0: Here's your LX18 Storm Tracker forecast. We've got another muggy night tonight. Partly cloudy, warm and humid. We'll stay in the low 70s. Your day tomorrow. The muggies continue for one more day. Partly sunny. Scattered thunderstorm. A chance early in the day and then again later in the afternoon. High temperatures, though, up into the mid-80s. Saturday is mostly sunny. Much less humid. Still warm, though, in the mid-80s. Mostly cloudy. Thunderstorms will be around on Sunday. We're in the low 80s. I'm Chief Meteorologist Bill Mack on Lexington's News Traffic and Weather Station. 97.3 FM WVLK.
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6: Hello, America. 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Our number, 877-381-3811, 877-381-3811. That post I read to you about Jamie Raskin, that they should expel him. Now, they won't be able to actually expel him, but they ought to go through the constitutional process under Article 1. Jet says they won't be able to remove the president. Takes two-thirds vote of the House to remove a member. Won't happen. Takes two-thirds vote of the Senate to remove a president. That won't happen, but they still impeach him, and Raskin is still threatening to do it. So I said, look, Republicans in the House, go through the process of expelling him. Make him suffer through that. And there's a lot of reasons to do it. You can read it online if you'd like. On all my social media, go to True Social where the president has posted. And he's added his own comments, and I think they're good comments, as a matter of fact. So, the Knicks win this game. And then outside, the River to the Sea crowd is rioting. And, of course, they're chasing down Jews if they can identify them and so forth. I mean, is there going to be an end put to this? Not in New York City. You got Mondami. He's the mayor. He likes this. This is what he's doing. This is what he's, you know, doing. You know, Todd Blanche has been nominated to be attorney general. This is a good guy. He's really a good guy. And he's going to be very much needed. Because if, I'm not saying when, if the Democrats take the House, and if they take it, I blame a number of things, including the woke right, Tucker Carlson, Megyn Kelly, Piers Morgan, Matt Gaetz, Steve Bannon, and the rest of them, for undermining MAGA, undermining the president. Again, you can have a disagreement with the president. We have a disagreement with the president from time to time, but we're very respectful about it. We understand his positions. So we don't attack him or even attack his positions. We just state what ours are. But 95% of the time, It's copacetic and completely copacetic. He loves America. He's a great patriot. And we adore him, don't we? That won't change. That won't change. I've gotten to know Todd Blanche. He's quite good. I mean, really good. He's a really good lawyer and a really good person. And he will do well by our country. He already has his deputy and his acting attorney generally do well by the president. He represents both the president and the country. And he'll know what's coming if they win. And he'll have to deal with it. And he understands the lawfare that was unleashed. But apart from all that, here he is at a press conference today announcing indictments of three illegal aliens who took part in a wide-ranging conspiracy to smuggle more than a dozen children into the United States. More than a dozen. Cut 10, go.
0: Today we are announcing the indictments of three individuals. Maritza Kawik Koch, her brother, Carlos Augustin Kawik Koch, and Gladys Marina Call Chen. This was out of the Northern District of Ohio. All three are illegal aliens from Guatemala who allegedly took part in a wide-ranging conspiracy to smuggle more than a dozen children into the United States by scamming the system and exploiting the loopholes created by the last administration. This is one example, one indictment, but it is not unique. There are over 15,500 super sponsor cases that we have identified along with DHS. And again, these super sponsor cases are when somebody sponsors more than three children, unrelated, and they're unaccompanied minors that come in the United States. I also want to announce today, from the same district in Ohio, the Northern District, the sentencing of another criminal illegal alien who was convicted, also from Guatemala. He was a 27-year-old man who came to the United States, smuggled in a 14-year-old child by submitting false paperwork and lying on the forms, claiming to be her brother, proceeded to sexually assault this young woman. And these two cases, while only

0: 146,000 kids. We still have nearly 300,000 missing. We're investigating reports to where some of these kids claim that they were raped 600 to 700 times.
1: Oh, my God.
0: I don't care who you are. I don't care if you have kids, if you don't have kids. I don't care if you're a liberal, you're independent, you're a Democrat, you're a Republican. If you can't stand for law enforcement to go find these kids, who are you? Who are you? Every leader should understand what's going on.
1: Mm-hmm. You went from 320,000 to 100,000 more under the Biden regime. And the Democrats pretend that they're the ones who are compassionate. They don't even talk about this. Hakeem Jeffries never talks about this. Schumer never talks about this. Bernie Sanders never talks about it. It's disgusting. Cut 12. Go.
0: And do you know where we're finding the most of them? Sanctuary cities. Because they know they're safe. That's why they're called sanctuary cities. Because of President Trump's leadership, we're going into those sanctuary cities. We have mayors like Mondami in New York who want to say, you're not welcome. As a mayor, he knows what's happening on the streets. He knows who he's harboring, and at this point in abating, by saying that we can't go operate, we're going to. We're going to go find the worst of the worst. We're going to rescue as many kids as we possibly can. We're going to enforce our nation's laws, and we're going to right the wrongs that the Biden administration turned a blind eye to.
1: When we come back after the break, Act Blue, the mothership of collecting all this massive money for the Democrats, dark money in the shadows, taking tons of foreign money, as it turns out. Remember the CEO yesterday? We played some of those clips. She pled the Fifth Amendment even when she was asked her name. Remember all that? Well, the congressman who really started digging into this early on, was Brian Steele. And we'll get to him, Republican of Wisconsin, right after the break. We'll be right back.
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0: Welcome back, America. We're here with Representative Brian Stile of Wisconsin, Republican, who's really been the lead in digging into this Act Blue. Congressman, how are you? Tell the folks, what is Act Blue, first of all?
1: Well, thanks for having me on. Act Blue is a liberal online donation platform where a large number of Democrats utilize to actually get their campaign donations to fuel their campaigns and a whole host of liberal causes. Since it was created, Act Blue has shuffled $20 billion to Democratic candidates and Democratic causes. It is the behemoth of Democratic fundraising.
0: Mm-hmm. But it's been up to no good, right? What did it do, and what did the CEO have to say about it?
1: Well, for 3 years, I've been engaged in an investigation to figure out if there is fraud at its core in Act Blue. And my concerns have only grown as this investigation has moved forward. It was earlier this week we had the CEO of Act Blue, a woman named Regina Wallace Jones, come before our committee where she continually pled the fifth. But the underlying answer here is that we know that Act Blue doesn't have the fraud prevention standards that are necessary, and in particular, the fraud prevention standards that are necessary to prevent foreign funds from coming into U.S. elections. That's at the core of my concern about what they're doing. And we have document after document that shows that Act Blue has lax fraud standards and prevention techniques. And the hearing we had this week where the CEO continued to plead the fifth only furthered my concerns about what is actually taking place at that online fundraising platform.
0: So the concern is they're taking foreign money. Is there any way to track this? Can the IRS track it? Can other parts of the Treasury Department?
1: It's actually shockingly difficult. And the reason for that is Act Blue has not been doing their part to prevent the fraud from coming in. In fact, we uncovered certain documents at Act Blue that encouraged their employees to make sure that the donations were being processed. One fraud prevention memo, it was labeled Fraud Prevention 101 for new associates, that said, quote, if an otherwise legitimate donor uses a fake name, we would want to accept their donation, end quote. Meaning, if somebody lies about who they are, Act Blue is looking to take that money. So what the concern is that people were taking and making donations in other people's names, and those funds were moving all the way through. We know some foreign donations made it all the way through into the campaigns. My concern is about the scale in which this fraud was occurring.
0: How are you going to get to the bottom of this? She lawyered up. She wouldn't even agree to her name. It's going to be very difficult, isn't it, to pry more of the facts from them?
1: It has been difficult, although we think that at some point individuals from Act Blue will actually come and tell the truth. Why do I think that? The New York Times broke a major story about our investigation in early April and got a hold of internal legal documents at Act Blue. In particular, Act Blue's outside legal counsel, Covington, a major white shoe law firm, wrote a memo that indicated that Ms. Wallace Jones and Act Blue had intentionally or did mislead or lie to Congress. That's the New York Times reporting about what they believe probably occurred there. The host of attorneys after that left Act Blue. Their fraud and compliance teams departed as well. They know, someone there knows exactly what has been taking place, and it is my hope that they are willing to step up and actually explain to the American people what is occurring. At the same time, the United States Department of Justice very likely has an ongoing criminal investigation based on some of the findings that we've uncovered.
0: Ah, really? Now, you don't know, but you think so? Have you referred some stuff over to them as well?
1: We previously had provided information to the United States Department of Justice. President Trump made public statements about the need for the United States Department of Justice to take action in this regard. And I think it's really important for the American people to know that fraud, and in particular foreign funds, are not inside U.S. elections. I think there should be a profound principle that only Americans are deciding U.S. elections, mm-hmm. and there's no place for foreign funds in our elections. And platforms such as ActBlue have a serious responsibility to make sure that they're following federal law and not allowing foreign money into the U.S. election system.
0: Can you tell, you know, it reminds me of Southern Poverty Law Center in some ways. Can you tell whether these revelations are having an effect on their fundraising? Is it too early to tell? Do you know?
1: Well, you can sure see that the DNC, the Democratic National Committee, is way down in their fundraising since we've begun these mm-hmm. types of investigations. But we also have seen some policy changes at ActBlue, none that they were willing to admit. But through our subpoenas of documents, we have seen the beginnings of changes on the platform. For example, when I began my investigation, ActBlue is not requiring a CVV number. That 3 or 4 digit code on the back of your credit card you have to enter almost any time you buy anything online. It's a fraud prevention measure. They now require that. One of my concerns at the beginning of this investigation was ActBlue was allowing gift cards, a mechanism for an individual to move money but not have it be connected back to the individual's name. And so they no longer accept those. So all of this is to say shining light on this is productive, but it's going to be far more productive for us to get to the bottom of this and to show the American people exactly what has been taking place in ActBlue over the past number of years.
0: Accepting foreign money, is that criminal? Should be, right?
1: It is criminal to take foreign money if you're a federal candidate, and to knowingly launder those funds is a violation of law. It's, again, my belief of why our oversight investigation may lead to further actions taken against ActBlue.
0: Mm-hmm. All right. Well, keep us informed because I'm very interested in this, Congressman, and thank you for the great job you're doing, Brian Steele, Republican Wisconsin. What are some of the towns in your district?
1: We are the southeast corner of Wisconsin, so the southern suburbs of Milwaukee, down through Racine and Kenosha, and then over and across to Janesville and Beloit. So it's the heart of the manufacturing district of Wisconsin with some great, beautiful areas along Lake Michigan.
0: Is that Paul Ryan's old district?
1: It is. It is, and then redrawn by Democratic Governor Tony Evers to become one of the more competitive districts in the United States.
0: Yeah, you have a tough race every damn 2 years. That can't be fun. All right, well, thank you. Come back. We'd love to have you. Just stay on top of this. This is a very big issue, and we appreciate you doing it, sir.
1: Thanks for having me on.
0: My pleasure. You take care of yourself. That ActBlue is the mothership. You hear what he said? They've raised $25 billion. Billionaires all over the place. Billionaires! The Democrats don't mind billionaires as long as they're funding them. And, of course, washing the money through these other organizations and so forth. I guarantee you not a single Democrat wants ActBlue investigated. Not one. And yet, it is, as I said, the mother hit $25 billion, Rich, that they've poured into other PACs and campaigns and so forth. I mean, that is crazy. And the allegation, what's being reported, is that they've taken foreign money, which is illegal, and they've done everything they can, I think, to fight efforts at transparency. So Congressman Steele is doing everything he can to get to the bottom of it. And the CEO, as we pointed out yesterday and played the clips, she kept pleading the Fifth Amendment. We'll be right back.

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1: Here's your LX18 storm tracker forecast. We've got another muggy night tonight. Partly cloudy, warm and humid. We'll stay in the low 70s. Your day tomorrow. The muggies continue for one more day. Partly sunny. Scattered thunderstorm. A chance early in the day and then again later in the afternoon. High temperatures, though, up into the mid-80s. Saturday is mostly sunny. Much less humid. Still warm, though, in the mid-80s. Mostly cloudy. Thunderstorms will be around on Sunday. We're in the low 80s. I'm Chief Meteorologist Bill Mack on Lexington's News Traffic and Weather Station, 97.3 FM WVLK.
2: How did I lose weight? 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
1: All right. Here we be. Monetary gold. I really want you to listen to this for your own good. Your own good. Even when the economy is bustling along under the Trump economy, we have a massive debt that's been built up over decades. Congress cannot control it. It can't. It won't. And I think our fellow Americans don't want them to control it because it requires some very serious slashing of programs. And so the question is, what do you do about it? It's one thing when the government doesn't act responsibly and fix this, but what do you do to protect yourselves? Well, I'll tell you what I do. I diversify, and I diversify with gold. Some people also use silver. And when you look at the big central banks around the world, they're doing exactly the same thing. Now, even though the dollar is the strongest currency in the world, you're not really measuring the strength of the dollar compared to other currencies. You're measuring the strength of the dollar compared to the dollar. Over the last 20 years, the value of the dollar has gone down significantly. The value of gold has gone up significantly. All right, that's one measure. It's an important measure. The higher the debt goes, the higher gold goes. That's another measure. But diversification is smart no matter what. You don't put all your eggs in one basket. And so, what do? You find the best of the companies. In my view, there's no question it's Monetary Gold. 26 years in the business. 26 years. And Monetary Gold is literally the gold standard for Americans who own gold and silver. 5 stars from the Better Business Bureau. 5 stars from Consumer Reports. And if you have a pension, let's say an IRA, a 401k, something of that sort, they're experts on helping you with that, getting actual physical gold into those pensions. I encourage you to really check them out. I said Consumer Reports, I meant Consumer Affairs. 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They're online. 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Well, zigs and zags. 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All right, let's jump into some of our calls. Dan, Bluefield, West Virginia. You notice everybody loves West Virginia now? People are moving to West Virginia because it's a free state. It's a great state. On the Mark Levin app. Dan, how are you?
2: Doing very well, Mark. Thank you so much, sir.
1: My pleasure. You're on.
2: Let me turn off the white noise right behind me.
1: All right.
2: I have to have the AC on. It's one of those portable ones. Hey, I'll jump right into it, Mr. Levin.
1: Yeah.
2: You and I have talked on the phone several times in my life.
1: Mm-hmm.
2: It's come into reality with the Republican Party and now the MAGA Party started at about 2010 when I moved back to the East Coast from Denver. It was pretty rough for quite some years. I was recovering from alcoholism. I got my recovery, Mark. I got my recovery, and I got more wisdom from you than any other teacher in my life.
1: You're very
2: not
1: kind.
2: To blow smoke up your wazoo either. But I really want to say I really appreciate you, Mark. You may have forgotten me, but I was the guy who lived in storage units.
1: I remember you. You're a good guy, and I appreciate it.
2: Okay, well, I appreciate that. And I just can't tell you enough. I've gotten such an education from you, Mr. Levin, that no money could have ever paid for the conscious contact that you've helped me have in politics. It's just amazing what I've learned
1: very
2: from
1: kind.
2: You. And I wanted to remind you,
1: yeah.
2: Mark, if I may, real quickly, mm-hmm. because there's other people who want to visit with you.
1: Mm-hmm.
2: I wanted to remind you, September 9th of 2015, do you remember that date?
1: 2015 rings a bell. It does. Remind
2: well,
1: me.
2: Well, we protested against Obama. You,
1: that's right.
2: Donald
1: on the Trump. on the Capitol lawn there.
2: Correct. And mm-hmm. I had the privilege of not only seeing you and hearing you discuss what is and what is not, but all the other people who were there that really nice September day. It was a great day. It was dry.
1: And that's the first time I met Donald Trump.
2: Me too, sir. Me too.
1: Yeah.
2: Yep.
1: And he came there attacking Obama and the Iran deal.
2: Correct.
1: Yeah. I remember. I played that the other day, I think, last week or 2 weeks ago. That was a lot of people, great patriots. I really remember that. I enjoyed it, and I remember you very much.
2: Well, thank you so much, Mark, for all you do, sir. I know you, you're so humble, you don't wear it on your sleeve, so I appreciate that.
1: Well, you're very kind. You take care of yourself, and don't be a stranger, Dan. Thank you. You know, most of the time, every now and then when I talk to the president, you know what he says to me, Mr. Producer? You don't understand what a big voice you have. You don't understand how powerful you are. And I said, Mr. President, I don't think of those things. He said, you remind me of a great golfer. I said, how do you putt so well? He said, I don't think about it. I said, well, who was that? He said, Tiger Woods. You know, when I'm online, they say I'm a has-been, you're a boomer, nobody listens to you. You've seen that, right, Rich? Crazy. Crazy. Toxic as hell. Let's go to Ralph, Fresno, California, the great KMJ. And I want to tell you, KMJ is a longtime affiliate. It's a big station in a wonderful part of the country. God bless you guys. Go right ahead.
3: Thank you, Mark. You are absolutely a blessing. You know, you are truly the great one. I've been listening to you for decades, too.
1: Thank you, sir.
3: Well, I just wanted to say that, yes, sir, this MOA is startling to me. You know, they are stall artists. Iran, mm-hmm. they're just going to stall. And I'm just praying that Donald Trump, our dear president, would recognize the window of opportunity we had to take mm-hmm. Iran down, to get rid of the IRG, get rid of these mullahs. You know, they're Sharia extremist fanaticals, and they believe they have to summons the 13th Imam by creating a catastrophic and cataclysmic event. And so that's mm-hmm. where we're at, and they're stalling. And there's 80 million Iranian, or should I say Persians, that want to be set free. And we kind of mm-hmm. made a promise to them that we were coming to help them. And if we just sign this deal and allow this regime to go forward, everybody loses. If we could take them down, it would change the entire dynamics of the Middle East.
1: You're right.
3: And it's just so important that we do this now.
1: And we're here at the precipice. He's brought us to the precipice, but we can't seem to get over the finish line here. But you know what? The Iranians, that is the regime, is its worst enemy. So maybe they'll blow it. Time will tell. But I agree with you 100%, brother. 100%. Thank you, Ralph. Boy, I don't think I've had this much, these many compliments in a long time, Mr. Producer. Actually, all the callers are always great. They're always great. Let's take another call here. Cena. Rockville, Maryland, the great WMAL. How are you?
4: Hi, Mark. Can you hear me?
1: Sure.
4: I thank you for taking my call. I am an Iranian American of Jewish descent. Mm-hmm. I left Iran as a 13-year-old in 1979, on the onset of the revolution, when the great Shah Pahlavi was the king of Iran, and us Jews really had it really good then. And I, first of all, I appreciate you being the voice of many Iranians. That is, you know, that goes without saying. You have a huge fan following all over of Iranians. And I want to echo what the caller just said before, that the regime is of the DNA of deceit and cheating, and they will never, ever come. But I want to say that I trust President Trump in what he has set out to do. Because even today, this morning, he said, he talked about the 40, 50,000 Iranians that were just recently killed and they were not armed and all that. So I really think that he's aware of everything. I don't think he doesn't.
1: Let me just say this, Sina. I trust him too. It's the Iranian regime I don't trust. And when he's out of office, I do not trust the Democrat president. I do not trust some of these Republicans. I don't think they will have the fortitude that he does, and that's my big worry. 4, 5, 6, 10 years out, they violate that deal, and they will. They will. They're the enemy. What are we going to do about it? And in the case of the Democrats, we know what they'll do about it. It'll be worse than appeasement. They'll subsidize them. And he's the only Republican that's ever done anything about it. So that's my concern. All right, my brother, we're going to take a hard break. I really appreciate it. We have great callers here, and we're going to keep doing it. We'll be right back.
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19: A Better Life with Dr. Sanjay Gupta.
20: We all know how important it is to stay active as we age, especially as we get older. But I've come to realize that for as good as people are about getting their cardio in, a lot of older folks really don't seem to be doing the recommended amount of strength training or even understand why it's so important. It helps you stay functional and therefore independent for as long as possible. Certified strength and conditioning specialist Dana Santis says a great place to start is not with dumbbells or barbells, but with your body weight, which allows you to build strength while also learning how your body moves and where your limitations exist. It also reduces the risk of overwhelming your connective tissue, which adapts more slowly than muscles as we get older. Once you're comfortable, you can dial up that intensity, but do it slowly, do it carefully. I'm Dr. Sanjay Gupta, helping you live a better life.
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0: You know, this song, Philadelphia Freedom, was written in 1976 by Centennial. And now we have the 250th anniversary of our independence, the Declaration of Independence, to be precise. 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And you'll be a proud partner of a very patriotic company founded by a veteran. A wireless company that shares your values, Pure Talk. If you haven't switched yet, I know it sounds like it's going to be a pain in the neck. It's going to take time. No, it'll be less than 10 minutes. You can keep your phone and your number if you like I did. Dial #250, say Mark Levin. That's #250, say Mark Levin, and you're off to the races. And you'll be glad you did. Again, #250 and say Mark Levin today. Today would have been my father's 101st birthday. So I want to wish him a happy birthday. Yep, yep, yep. He wouldn't believe what's going on in this country today. Neither would my mother. I can tell you that right now. I'm glad they don't see it. But it is horrendous. Absolutely disgusting. What's going on in this country doesn't look like anything it did 5, 6, 8, 10 years ago. Absolutely not. Let's go to Paul, Smithtown, Long Island. How are you, Paul? Paul, Paulo, are you there? Is he there, Mr. Producer?
1: Yeah, there's a Paul here, but it's not Smithtown, Illinois.
0: Smithtown, Long Island.
1: No, it's not Smithtown, Long Island. It's Houston, Texas.
0: Okay. I don't know how they got Smithtown. Lower your radio, would you? And then go ahead.
1: Let me get a microphone in. How does that sound?
0: You sound great. Go right ahead, Houston. Houston, I hear you.
1: Okay, Mark, I'm glad I got a chance to talk to you. I'm not happy with what I'm hearing. Trump's selling us down the river, and if he's going to trust Pakistan and the Crown Prince of Saudi Arabia and Erdogan in Turkey, I don't know who's the fox in the hen house with him, but he's being played for a fool, just like I thought he wised up a couple of days ago when he said he felt like they were playing for a sucker.
0: Mm-hmm.
1: They're doing it again, and then apparently these three, if not others, that are allies of Iran. And Erdogan in Turkey is as bad as Iran, just about.
0: He really
1: and
0: is.
1: He needs to get somebody that get that fox out of the hen house and listen to some sane people like Jack Keane and mm-hmm. you know and turn and listen to Admiral Cooper and Raising Cain, Joint Chief of Staffs, and let him mm-hmm. finish the job.
0: Hopefully, in the end, that's what's going to happen. Hopefully they'll force his hand. I don't understand what this commitment to a deal is, and I do know they won't honor it. Maybe they'll honor it while he's president, but as I said, they're not going to honor it ultimately. And ultimately, our kids are going to have to go to war to stop it. I really hate to see this. All right, Paul, Houston, Texas. What's that? Well, who do we get from Houston? There was a different Paul. So I screwed up? No, I don't see it. Okay. Now we got another Paul. Now we got Smithtown Paul. How are you, Paul?
2: Very good. Yourself?
0: Very well. Thank you.
2: Okay. I want to preface this with a statement saying that this Iranian government is self-appointed heads of state and self-anointed gods. Mm-hmm. And I agree with what you're saying as far as Mr. Trump, our president, which I back 100%, that he is used to dealing with a business environment where you have a letter of disclosure and then a letter of intent, and then you do business. Mr. Trump, as a businessman, did very well that way. Now, as a president, he has to understand that he's dealing with people that don't respect us as human beings. And what they will do is they will sign any document understanding that we're a non-entity to them. Period.
0: That's a great way to put it, because you're exactly right. We are a non-entity to them. We're subhuman to them. And they'd slit our throats in 2 seconds. Doesn't matter to them, as they have slaughtered their own people. You're exactly right.
2: And they will sign any document understanding that. And at the end, that's my wife. At the end of
0: Hello
2: the day,
0: there, young lady. You're right.
3: How are you, Mark?
0: Let me look.
2: Okay.
0: I'm doing great. Thank you. Hope you are too. All right, brother. Paul, I got to run. Lovely wife. We salute our armed forces, police officers, firefighters, emergency personnel, ICE, our truckers, the men and women in Ukraine, the men and women in Israel, the men and women in Iran, and you, the American people, the great American people. Thank you. Thank you for being here. I'm deeply blessed to have you, and I'll see you tomorrow.
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10: Strikes are off and a deal on the table. I'm Lisa Lacerra, Fox News. President Trump says the U.S. and Iran have reached an understanding to end the conflict after 2 days of U.S. airstrikes.
11: President Trump says a deal to end the war in Iran is close. The news follows a day filled with threats, as Trump himself warned massive airstrikes were hours away.
12: We have a deal that Iran will never have a nuclear weapon, which was the whole purpose of what we had to go through to get this.
11: The president claims Iran is ready to abandon its nuclear program. Iran has spent months telling the world that's non-negotiable. Democrats say the president's on and off again threats show he has no exit strategy. The president says a deal may be signed within a matter of days, with Vice President Vance representing the U.S.
10: Fox's Mark Meredith at the White House. Iran's foreign ministry spokesperson says matters related to an agreement are speculation. Nothing has been finalized. Congress fails to renew the nation's top anti-terrorism tool.
3: The House blocked a temporary extension of FISA Section 702, but the GOP majority failed to muster even 200 yeas for the bill, as 19 Republicans bolted. Still, Republicans claim that Democratic resistance puts the country at risk. The installation of Bill Pulte as acting DNI scuttled a fragile bipartisan compromise to renew FISA. The president nominated Jay Clayton for DNI moments after most lawmakers left the Capitol for the week. This guarantees a FISA lapse.
10: Fox's Chad Pergam at the Capitol. Democrats object to what they say is Pulte's lack of intelligence experience. He's currently the housing finance director. The board of the Kennedy Center is working to try to keep President Trump's name on the building's facade, voting to seek a stay of a judge's ruling that said President Trump's name was illegally added to the building. That's according to the Associated Press. The formal request will be filed tomorrow. 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
13: Here's your LX18 Storm Tracker forecast. We've got another muggy night tonight. Partly cloudy, warm and humid. We'll stay in the low 70s. Your day tomorrow. The muggies continue for one more day. Partly sunny. Scattered thunderstorm. A chance early in the day and then again later in the afternoon. High temperatures, though, up into the mid-80s. Saturday is mostly sunny. Much less humid. Still warm, though, in the mid-80s. Mostly cloudy. Thunderstorms will be around on Sunday. We're in the low 80s. I'm Chief Meteorologist Bill Mack on Lexington's News Traffic and Weather Station. 97.3 FM WVLK.
14: How did I lose weight? 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
1: It is Thursday, June 11th, 2026. Live from New York, it's the Guy Benson Show. So glad to have all of you here with me. I am Guy Benson, political analyst here at Fox News, senior columnist at the Washington Examiner, and host of this fine program, 3 hours every day, 3 to 6 p.m. Eastern. 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You can follow me as well, Guy P. Benson. I'm in New York for a lot of TV, including tonight, Gutfeld, 10 p.m. Eastern. That's always fun. Outnumbered tomorrow, big weekend show over the weekend. I think I'm going to join Kayleigh McEnany as well on Saturday. So very busy here. Lots to get to as well here on the radio. Shannon Bream this hour, Byron York next hour, Kim Strassel in our final hour. That is one heck of a lineup. As we open today's show, there's some news out of the Middle East that we're going to get to. And of course, politics, midterm stuff that we want to bring you up to date on. I kind of want to start, though, in an unusual way, talking about something we almost never talk about on this show, which is soccer, because I'm not a soccer fan per se. I will root for the U.S. team in the World Cup, which is starting like literally right now, I believe, if I'm not mistaken. The Mexico game against, who are they playing? They say it kicks off at a certain time. I don't know what the terminology is, what the nomenclature would be in soccer. Of course, most of the world calls it football, but we have our football here, so this is soccer. South Africa against Mexico. Well, we know who Cookie's rooting for, obviously, based on her friends, her colleagues, her travel destination. She's heading back there very soon, so she's obviously rooting for the Mexicans. Team USA playing tomorrow, their first game against Paraguay, in primetime tomorrow night, 9 p.m. Eastern on Fox. In fact, the Mexico game right now is on Fox. We encourage you, of course, to listen to this program, but you can keep tabs on it maybe in the background. USA, Paraguay, Big Fox tomorrow, also on Telemundo, 9 p.m. Eastern. I will almost certainly watch at least some of that game and root for America, but I have bad news for you, ladies and gentlemen. Very bad news. And it is furnished, it is brought to us by a columnist at USA Today, a sports journalist, a sports opinion journalist, whose work I am not familiar with, I'll admit. Her name is Nancy R. Moore, if I'm saying that correctly. And she has graced us in USA Today with a column entitled, "The United States Has Already Lost the World Cup with its greed and hostility." I've said it before, I will say it again. You will not find a more miserable group of left-wing journos in the world than sports journos. Not every single one of them, there are exceptions, but there are so many left-wing. Like, if you think the political media is left-leaning, the sports media, so much of it, especially this type, they're even further left. And they seem to live with this chip on their shoulder all the time about not doing my job and being in the politics realm, and they try to inject it. They inject the politics constantly into sports wherever possible to fulfill whatever that need is that they have, because maybe it's like a sense of inadequacy and sports isn't enough for them, and they shoehorn political topics into their commentary all the time, and it is overwhelmingly left-wing commentary. Again, there are exceptions. I love the people who stick to their sports. She's entitled to her opinion, as are sports journalists. I just find it kind of exhausting how much, I mean, I would say a great deal of the wokeness injected into our sports in recent years has been done by the sports media. They've been the ones, for the most part, in the driver's seat. There have been certain figures and athletes and coaches, of course, who are very happy to go down that route. And there are, of course, the dissenters and people on the right, and plenty of athletes and coaches are definitely right-leaning. You don't necessarily hear too much about it, not nearly as much as you do from the loud lefties. So I do not begrudge Nancy R. Moore her platform or her opinion, but I just find it amazing. And it was being promoted by USA Today. It's actually how I saw it on Instagram, with a bunch of left-wingers filling up the comments being like, yes, what a brave, brave column. It's not brave at all. Trashing America, especially with Trump as president, it's not remotely brave in the sports media or the news media. It's de rigueur. It's what's expected. It's what the club and the members of it tend to do. Then, of course, you have the foreigners, real or bots, jumping in and be like, yes, we agree. America is terrible. Thank you, American, for agreeing with us about how horrible your country is.

is a trash opinion, that we are a hateful and greedy country. We're a prosperous country. There is hate. There is greed, like there is in all of human society. But to characterize America as particularly hateful and greedy, I think, is really gross. That's actually not who we are. And whatever she says about, you know, seeing the world as they want it to exist, and she has some grievances, she talks about some issues with visas. Some of those questions might be legitimate. Some of them, I think, are not. There's this dust up about a Somali ref being not allowed to enter the country. And it seems as though there were some reasons for that. The administration saying that there were suspected terror ties. I've seen some unconfirmed reports about virulently anti-Semitic social media posts from this guy. A designated U.S. terror group, like by the U.S., our government has designated this group, Al-Shabaab, a terrorist group. They have put out a statement, and I checked to make sure it was real. A terrorist group put out a statement like coming to this guy's defense and ripping America, which, again, would maybe suggest, if he has nothing to do with them, maybe he's like, hey, guys, maybe you don't want to basically embrace me as a U.S.-designated terrorist organization. Whatever the truth is about that or some of the visa issues that have come up, to then say that we, she's using the collective we, speaking for us as Americans, we have shown ourselves to be a hateful and greedy nation. No, we have not. She says that will be the legacy and the shame of this World Cup. This is a once-in-a-generation opportunity to showcase the best of the United States and embrace the joy that soccer brings the rest of the world. And instead, we chose to be ugly Americans. Well, you're making a choice. I'm not. And I do think that it's rather interesting to juxtapose these declarations from this misery-filled left-wing sports journal, who, by the way, in case you were wondering, yes, she's also wrote columns or written columns about how horrified she is that Donald Trump, our president, is involved at all with the 2028 Olympics, which are happening in the United States while he's president. She's mortified, called him a toddler. Okay, so obviously she wants to be in my line of work. Instead, she's in the sports line of work and is just injecting this stuff whenever possible. And in this case, fine, you hate Trump, say it. I don't necessarily agree with you. I don't always disagree with you, but make the point, if that's what you want to do with your column inches in your sports column. But I do have a problem with you coming out and saying we collectively have shown ourselves to be hateful and greedy and ugly Americans. No. And then you compare that with this social media phenomenon that we actually talked about earlier in the week twice, with foreign visitors, especially Europeans, coming to the United States, some of them for the first time, for the World Cup, and being absolutely blown away by the opportunities and the choices and the prosperity and the kindness and the welcoming nature of the American people and the beauty of our country and the posts that they're like, where they're just completely bowled over by the meals that they're having, the people that they're meeting. Compare that with this column from some elitist American journalist basically apologizing for America to the entire world and declaring the World Cup a festival of hate and ugliness because of us before it's even started, declaring the United States, her country, the loser of the World Cup before the very first game even started. It's just so gross. And it's just so typical of a certain kind of journalist, and especially a certain kind of sports journalist, that I find exhausting. By the way, the posts from a lot of these foreign visitors enthralled with the United States in so many different ways, there are now some lefties getting mad at them on social media. Oh, you're just pandering to these Americans so you can get your clicks and your eyeballs and monetize it. By the way, if you're getting your clicks and monetizing it, welcome to America, baby. It's the American way. But also the idea that, oh, you couldn't possibly

0: possibly be from a foreign country and be genuine when you come here and you're surprised how much you love it? That just seems inconceivable to these American leftists. They've got to be lying or grifting. And some of those accusations are starting to bubble up because they're annoyed to see foreigners coming here and enjoying themselves and liking what we have to offer and what this society has built. And I think these leftists, maybe some of them ultimately, have a problem with those visitors because, yeah, they're here a little too legally. Right? The left believes that this is the hardcore left, not everyone on the left, but this type of anti-American sentiment on the left is rooted in the idea that we're a rotten, uniquely oppressive, racist, terrible country. Who would want to come here and have a good time? Who could? But then the same people welcome with open arms illegal immigrants. The more criminal, the better, it seems, in some cases. You have all these people desperate to come here illegally, and they're welcome. Why do they want to come here? Well, don't think too hard about that because it's a terrible place, but we love illegal immigration. Here are people coming to our country on tourist visas for soccer, many of them saying I'm having a great time. That apparently is the problem for people with this mindset, who agree with the idea that America has lost the World Cup because, of course, we have to lose everything, especially with Trump in charge. A lot of these people also were the same ones really mad when USA won the hockey gold medal at the Olympics and spent weeks seething at the men's team because they dared to take a phone call and joke around with President Trump. It's the same crowd. These joyless scolds. And I just feel like if you're this sort of frowning, grumpy, self-flagellating, left-wing sports journalist dumping on the country, and a leftist from abroad applauding because you hate America, and a leftist here in the country also saying that these foreigners can't possibly have a good time because we're so awful and terrible. They must be lying if they're saying so. They must be grifting, pandering. But by the way, welcome illegal immigrants. That's, you know, that they're welcome. If that's the mentality, if that's the team, if that's the tribe, I am very happy to be on whatever the other side of that is, whatever the other team is, whatever the other tribe is, count me in. And that will involve me in my red, white, and blue tomorrow night as a non-soccer fan, turning on the television on Fox on 9 p.m. on the dot Eastern time, and rooting, even though I'm not a soccer fan, for Team USA to do the best they can as we put on this amazing international event. Because that's cool, and I love America. And if you want to be on the other side of that one, that is your business. Thank you very much. I'm choosing USA. We're just getting started on this Thursday. It's the Guy Benson Show. We'll be right back.
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Talking about that worldview, that mentality. Here's another perfect prime example. The Nation, a left-wing rag, has an America 250 issue that they're publishing. And it features on the cover a really sort of weathered, yellowed, disintegrating American flag. 250. It's a special double issue. 250 years in search of a more perfect union. And then they advertise the murderer's row of wrong and bad that have written essays contributing to this left-wing vision of America at 250 years old. A handful of them includes, let's see, Pramila Jayapal on immigration. So that'll be the pro-illegal immigration take. Bernie Sanders on fighting oligarchy, of course. Letitia James on voting rights. I guess setting aside some of her own legal issues herself. How about this one? Zohran Mamdani on patriotism. That'll be an interesting essay. And then the one that might bother me the most, Jane Fonda on epic activism. Jane Fonda, the one who went over during the Vietnam War and fraternized with, posed for photos with the literal enemy during the war, the Viet Cong killing our men in Vietnam. She wore one of their helmets, all smiles, and posed for photos. She's going to offer her wisdom and thoughts on activism in the Nation as they mark America 250 against this backdrop of this sort of dark vision. Tom Bevan pointing out that some of the essays embedded in this issue include pieces such as 250 years of genocide, theft, and displacement. I wonder if that's Zohran Mamdani's essay on patriotism. Another one, the celebration of the nation's birth is a sham. The bald eagle perfectly embodies America's flaws. Alexander Hamilton, the wrong founder. America is due a third reconstruction. Happy birthday, America. From the left. Again, whatever this is, count me on the other side once again.

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13: Have you ever noticed that you mostly breathe through one nostril at a time? Even when you're not sick, even when your allergies aren't bothering you. The body actually switches the dominant nostril as frequently as every 2 hours while we're awake. That's according to Adam Taylor, an anatomy professor at Lancaster University in the UK. This alternating cycle is automatic. It's regulated subconsciously by the hypothalamus in the brain, he said. Your body does this to give each nostril a chance to rest and repair, so they don't get too dried out, which could make it easier for pathogens and inflammation to cause damage. Now, Taylor also said, studies suggest the left nostril may be more dominant, and when the right nostril is dominant, the body is in a more alert or even stressed state. Who knew? Pretty fascinating stuff. I'm Dr. Sanjay Gupta, helping you live a better life.
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20: 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We'll keep an eye on an event playing out right now at the White House in the Oval Office. Looks like President Trump mostly sticking to the script right now, flanked by a number of prominent faces, including, looks like, the Commerce Secretary, the Secretary of the Interior. If he says anything newsworthy beyond what he just quickly said on Iran, a topic that we will also get to over the course of the show, we will let you know about that. Well, joining us now is Shannon Bream, chief legal correspondent here at Fox News, anchor of Fox News Sunday. Check your local listings. She's got her hit podcast, Living the Bream. She's also a best-selling author. Every time she writes a book, it's a huge hit. Shannon, always great to have you.
21: Well, thank you for having me, Guy. Great to be with you.
20: Just very quickly on Iran, President Trump calling off additional strikes. He was even this morning on Fox and Friends saying that we're going to hit Iran again very hard after doing so yesterday. They shot down one of our helicopters. Thank God our service members survived. But still, we were hitting them back. The Israelis also involved, reportedly. And now Trump says there's been some movement. Apparently the Iranian regime begging him to stop the strikes. He said that they have been put off now because he's feeling better about the negotiations. And I guess we'll see where we go from there. The embargo, the naval blockade, I should say, still in place, though. That is definitely an about-face from even some of the posture and rhetoric earlier this morning. Your thoughts?
21: Yeah, I think until there is a deal done with everybody having signed off and ready to go, and that there's some enforcement mechanism and we see people are living up to the deal,
20: right,
21: it's going to be really hard to feel any sense of relief about, okay, is this wrapped up? Is it not? Do the markets see the relief? It really is whiplash. I mean, that was the email back and forth with my team today as we were watching this unfold, the Fox News Sunday team, because, you know, you're booking guests and you're getting ready, and we all want to try to keep up with what the president is telegraphing. But you're right. I mean, as early as this morning on with Fox and Friends and talking with our Trey Yingst, saying this is it, heavy strikes are coming tonight. But he did also talk about progress that he had made in this deal. Some of it sounded new to me, not only that Iran, he says, has agreed would not produce nuclear material, but they also would not try to buy nuclear material or a weapon that would allow them to have something in their stockpile. So, I mean, it does sound like there are conversations of substance going on, but do they get us to that deal?
20: Yep, and is one side of that conversation willing to hold up their end of the bargain, or are they lying, as they always do? And what are the verification metrics and measures that would be in place if there is a deal? These are all unknown things right now. I remain hopeful, but skeptical of the Iranian regime, and that is something, a major story we continue to follow here. Meanwhile, Shannon, I do want to ask you about the U.S. Supreme Court, sort of your bread and butter. When you look at some of these cases that we're still waiting on, I know there were a couple announced today, not any of the big giant ones. Anything worth noting of decisions, rulings that were issued earlier?
21: A pretty narrow, wonky stuff today that was not on our watch list. I mean, we've got eight that, you know, our extraordinary Supreme Court producer, Bill Mears, and I have whittled down this list, but there are about 20 left. So the next round of opinions are scheduled to come next Thursday, but you know this is the time of year when they start adding days to the list, sometimes with maybe 24 hours notice, and so we're waiting by.
20: All right, so sort of non-major cases, if you will. Of course, they're major to the people involved, and, you know, these precedents always matter. But in terms of these key, heavily watched cases right in your wheelhouse, you said, just if I understood that answer correctly, there are 20 cases yet to be announced, their outcomes, eight of which you have flagged as major. Is that right?
21: That's correct. That's our list. Atop the list, I would say birthright citizenship. I mean, it's the big case. It's the one that actually got, for the first time, a sitting president to come and join in the courtroom and sit there and listen to the justices and the attorneys for these arguments. That's going to be at the top of our list for sure.
20: And the President Trump, I think, weighed in on it again on social media just this week. So, you know, he's watching that one closely. What are some of the other big ones to keep an eye on over the course of, let's say, June playing out? It's usually this month, right?
21: Yeah, and we have a couple that will potentially impact elections going forward, because we've got a case out of Mississippi that deals with how many days after Election Day can you count mail-in ballots? And as we're watching California, which is completely unrelated, at least as a legal matter, but not tied to this particular case, it just begs all of those questions about how you do set the standards for when these things have to be in. And so that's a huge one we're watching. There's also another one that has to deal with party expenditures. Again, that one gets a little bit wonky, but about how parties can coordinate the money they spend with particular candidates. But both of those are big to watch for elections moving forward. We also have some cultural things. We've got a couple of states that have banned athletes who are born biologically male, trans athletes who then want to compete in female sports. I mean, that's another big one out of West Virginia and Idaho, those competing cases too.
20: Okay, so we will stay tuned. We will stand by. We will have you back, hopefully, when some of the big ones do get announced. There was something of like a mini seismic tremor in the legal world. I saw some conservative sort of legal wonks getting excited about this. The U.S. Justice Department under the Trump administration, just earlier this week on Tuesday, has accused the Equal Employment Opportunity Commission of violating federal civil rights laws by issuing guidelines that effectively pressured employers to make race-based considerations in hiring and promotions. So this is now a new doctrine on disparate impact, is the term, that the Trump administration is now embracing. Why is this significant? What would this change entail? And I assume this will be fought by someone. Where will this type of thing be resolved ultimately?
21: Yeah, I think you're right. It will immediately have pushback and critics. Now, this is what I used to do many, many moons ago when I was in the practice of law. I did labor and employment law. And this whole idea of disparate impact is that you don't have to show there was any evidence of intentional discrimination, just that somehow you detect that there's something that looks like, stats-wise, that it is benefiting or harming one particular protected class in one way or another. And it sounds like what the administration's trying to do is to say, okay, it can't be just disparate impact, that things trickle out in a way and show up in the numbers that you think are discriminatory. You have to show evidence of discrimination, that people are actually making decisions. We're not going to hire people from X race category, or we're not going to hire women, or whatever it is. So they're raising the standard. And I got to tell you, when I practiced in this area, you know, 20 plus years ago, you often found that the EEOC would sort of rubber stamp that people have to go to the EEOC to file a claim in the employment space and at least get a basic finding. Then they can go to court. And almost always it felt like the EEOC would say, yep, there's some finding of trouble here, you get to go to court, without really kind of pushing back on the claims. And so it sounds like the administration is going to make it a little tougher to say, okay, if you want to file a lawsuit and move forward, it's got to be more about an actual case.
20: Discrimination.
21: Yeah. Mm-hmm.
20: So if you want to file a lawsuit about discrimination, you have to prove that there's discrimination. I mean, that seems very sensible to me. And I can imagine why a lot of people are saying good for the Trump administration going here.
21: Yeah, and so there'll be a lot of support for that to say, isn't that what we all want? We want people to be protected against things that are harmful to them, that are done on a discriminatory basis. Everyone who is of, you know, a good spirit and of a good mind is going to want that. What you don't want is employers and companies and people being penalized for something that was never meant with any animus, was never meant to harm someone on the basis of, you know, their national origin or their color of their skin or their gender. You want people to be punished for doing bad things, and you don't want to hamstring companies for doing something that may, you may be able to argue, looks like there's some disparate impact, but there was never an animus or evil intention behind it.
20: Do you think this ends up potentially before SCOTUS?
21: I hope it does, because I think it would be such an interesting case. And I think that it may take that level of clarity, what the justice is saying. And you and I have talked so many times about these cases where race comes into part of the conversation, where the Chief Justice years ago, the line was, you know, the way to stop, you know, making discriminatory choices on the basis of race is stop discriminating on the basis of race.
20: Right.
21: I mean, I think that it would be very helpful for the justices to weigh in on this. It'll take some time to get there, but I hope it will.
20: Shannon, on domestic matters and domestic politics, there is the number one concern of voters is the economy, their finances, the cost of everything, et cetera. And if you look at the polling, it's, you know, 70 some odd plus percent of Americans concerned about the cost of living. It's a real weakness. It was a real weakness for the Democrats and for the Biden administration when they were in charge. It has now become one for the Trump administration and for the Republicans who are in charge of everything. And Trump was asked about this, about the inflation. The May CPI numbers were bad. Inflation shot up, I think, related, of course, to the conflict with Iran. Trump responded with a soundbite that I think we might be seeing a lot in the fall in attack ads from the Democrats. Here's what he said in Cut 16.
0: No, I love it. The numbers were great. You know what I really love? I love the inflation. You know why? Because as soon as this war is over, you know, I can say it now, something you didn't know. Do you know we've been taking out millions of barrels of oil? Nobody knows it. You know who doesn't know about it? Iran until right now. We took out the other night 22 ships late at night with no lights.
20: All right, so he was bragging about some of what the U.S. has been able to do in terms of keeping the strait open, even surreptitiously, and moving the oil through it. But he said the key part, quote, you know what I really love? I love the inflation. And then he goes on to say, because it's temporary, when the war's over, it'll come back down and it'll be a good trajectory. Like that, he didn't quite get, but that's the point he was going to make. But Shannon, if it's September, October, and inflation's still rough and people are still feeling not great about these things, at best, I mean, that's like a 5-second soundbite that I can't imagine any Democrat not wanting to put in one of their ads.
21: You're exactly right. I think it's an ad that writes itself without context. And that happens to President Trump a lot, in that something is taken here or there because he's very stream of consciousness. You know, I mean, he goes from idea to idea. But if you put something out there that's 3 to 5 seconds long and people are not going to listen to and or run the rest of it, especially if they are not fans of yours and they're critics,
20: right,
21: you know, it's going to hurt you. But, you know, analysts will tell us how people are feeling about the economy in like June, July. That's the kind of thing that sort of sets their mind on the midterm and what they're going to do, because you know, they want to punish the party in power. And so that's a difficult thing, even if this, and, you know, let's hope, Lord, that this thing wraps up very, very quickly for all kinds of reasons. But if it does, it still takes a trickle amount for the markets to right themselves, the gasoline prices to go down. And we know that's a ripple on groceries, furniture, everything else that has to move around the country. So, you know, it's a really tough time. All of our polls show that people feel very pessimistic about their own position. And not only their family, the country, the economy, they're very worried about it. And it's one of the primary reasons many of them were willing to take a chance on Trump and vote for him in 2024. They wanted more progress by now, not moving in the wrong direction.
20: Yeah. And you can say the war is the right thing to do for various reasons. I agree. You can say you want it over as soon as possible, although I would add resolved well from our standpoint. That's very important. And eventually things are going to get better. And there's like a ticking clock toward November. When will that all manifest itself? But keeping in mind all the concern around these issues and the economy and the cost of goods and how Biden inflation caused by the Democrats was a big part of Trump's victory, as you said, in 2024, I would just say as a critique of President Trump, you can't hand your opposition, on top of all the headwinds out there economically, you can't hand them a soundbite like, you know what I really love? I love the inflation. Those are words that he chose to say. And of course, you'd say, well, the context was, I'm not sure voters are going to care about the context in an ad where they feel like Trump isn't fixing the problem that they hired him to fix, right? So I think that's just one of the political realities here that the White House has to be certainly cognizant of. Shannon, as we look ahead to this weekend and Sunday, obviously a moving target on a number of different issues, as you noted, who and what do you have on deck and on tap for your program?
21: Well, Senator Deb Fischer is going to be with us of the Senate Armed Services Committee. She's in the middle of a lot of these conversations about, you know, now conversations, will there ever be boots on the ground, Karg Island. We'll talk about all of that. And FISA, I mean, now that the president has formally nominated Jay Clayton, will that solve the problem with Democrats who are furious about Bill Pulte even being the temporary acting DNI? Because FISA, you know, this 702 surveillance tool that everybody in a bipartisan way says is critical to defending against terrorism and threats to the homeland, it expires at midnight on Friday. So will the Jay Clayton nomination solve that problem? We've got the guys from Ruthless, too. We're going to break down all of the latest developments in the midterms, Graham Plattner, all of that stuff. Looking forward to just a few short months away.
20: Okay.
21: To be here.
20: And speaking of formal nominations, Todd Blanche getting the official nod for AG as well this week. Another piece of news here just breaking recently. And it's all getting covered, as only Shannon Bream can cover it, with her team at Fox News Sunday. Check your local listings. The show repeats later in the day on Fox News Channel. Shannon, thanks so much.
21: Thanks, Guy. Have a great weekend.
20: We'll be right back.
1: Miss a minute. Miss a lot. The Guy Benson Show.

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0: here on the Guy Benson Show. Glad you're with us. Yesterday, we were talking with Molly Hemingway about a congressional hearing that did not go well for the leader of the Southern Poverty Law Center. How he really got ripped apart, deservedly so. What a disgraced organization that is. Another left-wing group, Act Blue, is this funding conduit. It's the fundraising arm of the Democrat Party and of the left, really. Act Blue. We've talked about it here several times, including going back, I think it was as far as last year, maybe even the year before, big New York Times story about a lot of suspicion around Act Blue, a bunch of resignations of some of the top leadership. What was going on there? Well, the CEO of Act Blue, Regina Wallace Jones, she was in a hearing yesterday on the Hill. Here's Jim Jordan of Ohio asking her a question about some of those departures. Cut 38.
1: Why did your entire legal team quit? 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
2: On the advice of counsel, I respectfully declined to answer the question pursuant to my Fifth Amendment rights under the Constitution.
0: All right, she took the Fifth against self-incrimination on that question. What about some other questions? Cut 37.
1: How much fraud is too much fraud?
2: On the advice of counsel, I respectfully declined to answer the question pursuant to my Fifth Amendment rights under the Constitution.
1: How many foreign contributions did Act Blue accept?
2: On the advice of counsel, I respectfully declined to answer the question pursuant to my Fifth Amendment rights under the Constitution.
1: How much money did Act Blue accept from Russia?
2: On the advice of counsel, I respectfully decline to answer the question pursuant to my Fifth Amendment rights under the Constitution.
0: Ms. Wallace Jones, what did you have for breakfast this morning?
3: On advice of counsel, I respectfully decline to answer the question pursuant to my Fifth Amendment rights under the Constitution.
0: That was her go-to on everything. What is going on at Act Blue? The departures, pleading the Fifth, a lot of questions about illegal foreign contributions. Stay tuned on that one. I don't think we're done with it. I don't think we've seen the last of it at all. We haven't seen the last of this show. In fact, there's another hour coming right up. Don't go anywhere.
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10: an attempted strike by Iran. I'm Lisa Lacerra, Fox News. A senior U.S. defense official tells Fox Iran tried to fire at commercial ships in the Strait of Hormuz, and U.S. forces shot down two Iranian one-way attack drones. This coming hours after President Trump said the U.S. and Iran had reached an agreement to end the conflict.
11: After two nights of targeting Iranian air defense systems and radars, the president said, quote, discussions had been approved by Iran's leaders. What that means is yet to be determined, though the president has determined, quote, the naval blockade will remain in full force and effect until this transaction is finalized, time and place of the signing to be announced shortly. Iran's foreign minister denied reports of an agreement. Earlier today, CENTCOM disabled a third oil tanker this week in the Gulf of Oman after the vessel violated the blockade against Iran by attempting to transport Iranian oil.
10: Fox's Jennifer Griffin in Washington. The Kennedy Center board is working to keep President Trump's name on the building before a court-ordered deadline to remove it tomorrow.
12: A source tells Associated Press the center's board voted to seek a stay of court ruling that said President Trump's name was illegally added to the center. The judge in the case had ruled only Congress could change the name of the facility and ordered all references to Trump be removed.
10: Fox's Jill Nato in Washington. The center's Office of General Counsel sent out an email earlier this month saying letterhead and other documents must use the name the John F. Kennedy Center for the Performing Arts or Kennedy Center. The Supreme Court has ruled Alabama cannot proceed with an execution using nitrogen gas after a lower court ruled the method is unconstitutional. Jeffrey Lee had been scheduled to be executed tonight. He had filed suit claiming using nitrogen amounted to cruel and unusual punishment. 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
13: Here's your LX 18 storm tracker forecast. We've got another muggy night tonight. Partly cloudy, warm and humid. We'll stay in the low 70s. Your day tomorrow. The muggies continue for one more day. Partly sunny. Scattered thunderstorm. A chance early in the day and then again later in the afternoon. High temperatures, though, up into the mid-80s. Saturday is mostly sunny. Much less humid. Still warm, though, in the mid-80s. Mostly cloudy. Thunderstorms will be around on Sunday. We're in the low 80s. I'm Chief Meteorologist Bill Mack on Lexington's News Traffic and Weather Station. 97.3 FM, WVLK.
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19: How did I lose weight? 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

0: generation of conservative talk. 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
1: 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The Dow up big time today in the green. 929 points up. Closing at 50,848. Markets loving the news that President Trump called off, at least for now, more strikes against Iran. Again, making positive sounds and notes about the possibility of a good deal. He's talking about it, actually, this subject right now as we keep an eye on his discussion inside the Oval Office down in Washington. The naval blockade remains in place. Markets like all of that, at least temporarily. So a big, big day on Wall Street connected to that reason, of course. And that market update brought to you by Americans for Prosperity. Just spent some time hanging out with those great folks last night. I'll talk a bit about that later on during the home stretch, actually. AFP has a mission based on timeless principles, expanding freedom and opportunity for every American. You can join them. I recommend that you do. I'm proud to be associated with them. AmericansForProsperity.org. All right, so on my way to New York today from D.C., it was an early morning, I had TV, then I got to Union Station, and for the first time, I laid my eyes upon something remarkable. The Columbus Fountain right outside Union Station. Now, Union Station in recent years has gone down the tubes. This is our main train station in our nation's capital. So much crime there, a bunch of shuttered storefronts. It's still not back and fully flourishing. It is a lot better. It is cleaner. It is safer. The National Guard situation has really helped in a lot of ways in D.C. I know a lot of the lefties don't want to admit it because it's Trump, but it's true. And what they're also doing in D.C. under Trump is a beautification series of projects that are working. There's one fountain that sort of has this flow diagonally down a hill, and people are saying, oh my gosh, it's working again. It's so beautiful. I haven't seen this working before, and it does look great. I've seen those videos posted on social. There's also this Columbus, I thought, statue. I didn't even realize it was a fountain, because I had never lived in the D.C. area, and I'm at that train station a lot. I had never lived there and seen water coming out of that thing, ever. And in fact, I looked it up. So I moved to the D.C. area in 2010. The fountain had not been operational as a fountain since 2007, since I was in college. That's how long it's been, that thing just sitting there. Sometimes covered up, homeless encampments around it. When the Hamas people came through, remember, and tore down our flags and burned them. And they did a bunch of graffiti with the Hamas triangles and all that. That was right there. That was that fountain, which I didn't realize really was a fountain. This morning, bright and early, came into that roundabout to get dropped off, and the water was flowing. And there were National Guardsmen patrolling. And there was an officer on horseback. And there were no encampments or tents. There was no graffiti. There weren't a bunch of barriers. It was just a very nice looking park with a functioning fountain. Thank you. I was just driving past Farragut. I think it's Farragut Park, I think is what it's called. I've stayed away for it for a long time. It's right near the White House, but you stay away because it was not nice and dangerous and drugs and that sort of thing. Drove past it Earlier this week, I went to go pick my family up from something in the district, drove, and it was gleaming. It was clean. There were people out there. The chairs and benches that had been set up were beautiful. Again, a transformation. This is good. And then there is the reflecting pool on the National Mall. And there is such a stupid debate happening over this because Trump, that's the only reason. And again, I'm not some just knee-jerk defender, sycophant of Donald Trump. I was just criticizing him last hour for his really dumb comment about inflation. But he has made one of his priorities as president, making Washington, D.C. safer because he has the authority to do that in a federal district and to make it more beautiful and to fix things that are broken and to make the country's capital look the way that it should, especially for a big birthday like the one we have coming up on July 4th. So there was a multi-million dollar, I think it was like $10 to $14 million put into this reflecting pool to redo it, and they were repainting the base of it. They drained the whole thing. Apparently, a previous fix under Obama was not done properly. If you'd ever gone right past the water, it was like murky and gross and not that good at reflecting green algae. It was not crystal clear. Let's put it that way. And it wasn't terribly blue. So what the Trump administration decided to do for a relative pittance was to drain it again, fix it, and then paint it this specific color of dark blue and then refill it and then have it look nice again. And every step of the way, the whining from all these lefties who are just mad because it's Trump, they finally found a public works and infrastructure project that they don't like, right? Spend money all the time on all the public works. Isn't this good? Unless it's Trump, then it's bad. And they're like, well, why wasn't this money spent on healthcare or whatever? You guys.

0: millions later, it really doesn't look different. Okay. From certain angles, if you want to cherry pick and make the argument that it doesn't look different, you can find misleading evidence, I would say, to that effect. Or you can go, there's an account called EarthCam, and it posted a couple days ago, months of work condensed into seconds, watch the transformation of the Lincoln Memorial reflecting pool as crews drained, repainted, and refilled one of America's most iconic landmarks ahead of a busy summer season in Washington, D.C. And the beginning image is March 2026, and the end is now. And the difference is just so obvious. It is working. It looks so much better. The fountain that I mentioned is working. Can we not just admit good success when it happens? Or is that somehow a capitulation to the fascists because you hate Trump so much? Oh, it just... I come back to this. It's exhausting living like that. I won't do it. When there's a win, and this is a win. Congratulations to those responsible.
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11: We've talked a lot about measles over the past year, but mumps has largely flown under the radar, even though it's been making a bit of a comeback as well. That's because fewer people are getting the MMR vaccine, which stands for measles, mumps, and rubella. The vaccine's been around for decades. It is effective. It is safe. What makes mumps outbreak

0: makes difficult to contain is that symptoms usually don't appear for 2 to 3 weeks after someone's been exposed, and that can make it hard to pin down where that exposure took place. And someone who is infected can transmit the virus to someone else before they are symptomatic. If you get sick, which could manifest like a run-of-the-mill respiratory virus or the telltale swelling of your cheeks and jaw, all you can really do at that point is to treat the symptoms and also isolate yourself so you don't infect anyone else. I'm Dr. Sanjay Gupta, helping you live a better life.
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8: Benson, we are back. We were talking just yesterday, actually, about some of the new developments out of Israel and Gaza, including terrorist groups, Islamic Jihad, Hamas, finally, belatedly admitting in these martyrdom announcements that some of the so-called journalists that people got all spun up about Israel targeting and murdering, why are they killing journalists? One of the many slanders against the Jewish state. Turns out that indeed many of these people are sworn jihadists associated with these groups who even have their sort of like class photo martyrdom pictures. And that's a story that has gotten very little attention in much of the mainstream legacy media, global media. It doesn't align with the terrible deceit-fueled narrative against Israel. Right, the hand-wringing pieces about why Israel is being so brutal and targeting journalists, that becomes just like accepted wisdom. That's just a fact, isn't it? Well, actually, no. And when the correction comes in, or the update at least, many people do not have a single word to say about that at all. Same with this new report about now 100 UNRWA employees helping with the October 7th attack. These are UN employees. We're told in some quarters that UNRWA is this vital, essential organization, and it's so terrible for the Trump administration to sever ties. This is so important for the well-being of the children, right? It's always the children. Well, now it's up to more than 100 UN employees in Gaza who participated in the slaughter of October 7th, including, as we've known for quite some time, teachers and school employees at the schools where they indoctrinate the kids to hate and want to kill Jews from a very young age. We've shown you, we've played it, we've described it, I've shared it on social, videos of like school pageants they do with kindergartners where the school pageant is killing Jews. That poison is fed to these kids from day one. And some of the poison pushers, as it turned out, actively were engaged in the jihad, in the slaughter that killed not just nearly 1,200 people, most of them innocent civilians, but dozens of Americans as well. So we already mentioned those. Here's another one. And this comes from a United Nations report. The United Nations is a corrupt, anti-American, in many ways anti-Western, worse than useless organization. And I think we should cut a lot of our funding to the UN, honestly. It is worse than useless. I mean, look no further than UNRWA, right? Exhibit A. But when the UN, against interest, I would say, since they spend so much of their time attacking Israel, the amount of time the UN spends passing resolutions against Israel, this teeny tiny state the size of New Jersey, the one Jewish state in the whole world, they spend so much time condemning and sanctioning Israel compared to every other country on earth, including the true worst culprits of human rights abuses. That tells you what you need to know about their priorities. And when you have that disproportionate attention, when you have those double standards, it is a textbook, in this context, a textbook example of anti-Semitism. If you fixate and obsess on the one tiny Jewish country and apply standards to them that you don't apply to anyone else, including countries that deserve it, that's anti-Semitism. So when even the terrible United Nations puts out a report, and this is just reported, I saw yesterday in the Associated Press, at least they covered it, maybe in a perfunctory way, but they did. The UN report reveals that Hamas perpetrated hundreds and hundreds of extrajudicial forms of punishment, including murders, public executions, kneecapping, bone breaking, beating with pipes, pelting with cement bricks. Who did they do this to? The people of Gaza. Not the Jews, not the hostages who are now, thank God, all out of Gaza, living and dead. So there are now, talk about ethnic cleansing, zero Jews in Gaza. Zero. Unless you're talking about any members of the IDF maintaining certain checkpoints or what have you. During this war, Hamas doesn't just terrorize the neighbor that they want to wipe off the face of the earth from the river to the sea, which is why that is an eliminationist slogan and a genocidal motto and chant. Anyone that they suspect of wanting peace with Israel, anyone they suspect of quote unquote collaborating with the Jews. I mean, there were people who were once caught having like a pro-peace, let's have two states Zoom call, I believe, with left-wing Jews. And they were executed. These so-called collaborators or suspected ones, there's other categories too. We know that gay people, for example, have been murdered by Palestinian leaders, quote unquote, through the years. But in this case, these were people accused of being disloyal to the terrorist organization of Hamas, and they have been beaten and maimed and tortured and murdered in public. And even the UN admits this. These are Palestinian victims. These are people in Gaza being terrorized by Hamas inside Gaza. And I raise this not because I'm surprised. I hope you detect no surprise in my voice. This is who Hamas is. They rule with an iron fist, driven by seething, murderous hatred of Jews. But they are evil in many other ways as well. This being one of them, and some of their worst victims under that oppression are Palestinian Muslims living in Gaza. And so the reason I bring it up, again, is not to be like, wow, what's this all about? This is who they are. It is to note, and you can just test this proposition. We all have friends and family and others who've been posting whenever it's popular within a certain crowd, all the anti-Israel, pro-Palestine content that is like the narrative du jour that's being shared among the global left in particular. And they will smash that retweet and they'll put it on their stories and look at all the terrible things that Israel is doing to the Palestinians, whether it's true or not. And often it is not. They are sharing all these things and they would insist. I mean, there are some hardcore people who just openly hate Jews and want to annihilate Israel. But a lot of these other hangers-on and useful idiots and people who are on the bandwagon, they would say, oh, no, I'm just for human rights and for the Palestinian people. Free Palestine. I'm pro-Palestine. It's not about hating anyone. Have any of them commented at all about yet more evidence of Hamas torturing and murdering en masse via the UN in this case, actual Palestinians who dared to offend or buck Hamas in some way? Any anger, any outrage over that you've been able to find on those social media timelines? Or is it just crickets because they're not actually pro-Palestinian and this is a giant propaganda op that is not about supporting any group of people? It is far more insidious and devious and evil than that. And a lot of people, I think, are unwitting participants in it, having been force-fed this stuff for 2 years, including by a lot of outside actors who do know exactly what they're doing. The silence here, as they say, on this story is deafening, revealing, incriminating, damning. It's the Guy Benson Show. We'll be right back.

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24: Colleague of mine was telling me the other day about how their Instagram feed is filled with videos, most of them kind of funny, about how grandparents and friends tend to bulldoze new parents out of the way to get to see their baby. As a dad of three daughters, I know how life really does become all about them the moment those kids are born. But I also know parents are still people, too, who need their own attention beyond being mom or dad. And moms, in particular in those early years, can feel especially invisible in the eyes of other people. So what can you do to stop contributing to what is known as maternal invisibility? Women we spoke to said these two things were the most helpful. When people stopped to ask how they could best support them, number one, or when they took the initiative to handle certain tasks that obviously needed to be done. I'm Dr. Sanjay Gupta, helping you live a better life.

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1: 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Bonus Benson on the weekends as well. Joining us now from our D.C. studios, the Tony Snow Studio, it is Byron York, chief political correspondent at the Washington Examiner, my colleague there. Also a Fox News contributor, my colleague here as well. Byron, great to have you back.
2: Hello, Guy. Good to be here.
1: I see that you have a piece entitled, forgive me, Time to See Graham Plattner's Sexts. Not a headline I was expecting from you, Byron, and I'd like for you to explain yourself. And I guess my question is, must we? Is it really time?
2: Yeah, I think we must. If you want to evaluate this situation, look, it appears that the voters of Maine digested and accepted the Nazi tattoo problem with Graham Plattner. And they did the same thing with the Reddit posts that we know were attributed to Graham Plattner as well. But the issue of the sexually explicit texts is one that the voters couldn't really make a decision about because they don't know what they are. We had reporting, and it happened on the same day, May the 30th. The Wall Street Journal reported, then the New York Times reported, that the Plattner campaign had learned about these sexually explicit texts that he sent, that his wife, was concerned about them, and that, I believe it was the Times reported that he might have sent them to 6 women, and somebody else said, well, he might have sent them to 12, but we didn't see any quotations from them, and we didn't answer any of the main problems, questions here. How many texts did he send? To whom did he send them? What is the age of these people? We found out, by the way, that he kept an account under the name P. Hustle at Kick, which is an app that apparently is used by adult men looking for teenage girls, that he kept an account there. And
1: it was still active until very recent. I'd never heard of Kick until they were like, hey, he was on Kick. And I was like, well, what does that mean? And they said it's been described as a predator's paradise. I have no idea why he was on Kick. What we do know about him on that platform, it's what? It's private, anonymous, encrypted. What we do know is the photograph that he chose of himself as his profile pic, which was a mirror selfie, him shirtless after a shower in a towel. And Byron, his phone in hand is obscuring one certain tattoo on his chest. Isn't that interesting?
2: Well, it is interesting, but I'm not sure it really tells us much of a story here. I think the big picture of that photo, which is that he, you know, the suggestion is he's sort of nude except for this towel that he's wearing, and that's his picture that he's posting of himself. It makes you think to yourself, who is he sending these texts to? What is their age? And by the way, did he send any photos along with the text? And the biggest issue here is the issue of consent. I mean, did these women, 12 women, some other number, did they want to receive these? Did they consent to receive these? I find it a little hard to believe they did. And what's the story there? What is their story from their side of these texts? And the big picture here is we don't know any of these questions. They were reported on May the 30th. The campaign went on for another almost 2 weeks before, or another week before the primary. Now, Graham Plattner has won big and a runaway in the primary, and we still don't know the story of these texts.
1: They were also sort of overshadowed, I think rightly, by the New York Times story about ex-girlfriends making the claims that they have, including with some evidence, one being this right-leaning woman who he dated for years, someone that I know, Lindsay Fifield, and then a progressive woman, also quoted by name in the New York Times, who's now gone to the Free Press and talked to them as well. And it seems like a lot of people are almost ignoring her existence because she is not as easy to attack as Lindsay because she is aligned politically with Graham Plattner. But the sexting thing to me, Byron, for the most part, I don't think would be a deal breaker with all that many voters. If you're willing to make your peace with the Nazi tattoo and all the other stuff, I don't think you're going to say, oh, he's sexting with these women during the early years of his marriage. That's disqualifying. That might be like 7 people in the whole state of Maine who would feel that way, if that, frankly. But But
2: how did you get seven people?
1: I came up with
2: not
1: seven.
2: Not six, not eight. It's going to be seven people.
1: Between 6 and 12, like the number of women he was sexting. It's just an unclear number between 6 and 12. I feel like that would be between him and his wife and not really that much of our business, except A, the consent point, B, the age question, fine. C, this is a man who is trying to rewrite the story, his own, as one of redemption. Listen to cut two from the victory speech in the primary. Here's what he said.
3: Love and redemption. Redemption is not just some simple or easy destination. It's a journey. I've made mistakes in my life, mistakes that I regret, that I live with, that I continue to learn from. I'm still far from perfect. But every day, I wake up and I try to be a little bit better and a little bit kinder than I was the day before. And if you give me the chance, I will be a senator for the people who cannot afford to buy a senator.
1: So his supporters liked that one. And then he talked about trust in cut three.
3: Any of those who feel let down or disappointed or disillusioned, it is my job to earn your trust, faith, and support. And I will spend every day of this campaign, and if I have the privilege, every day in the United States Senate, doing exactly that. It is deeply humbling to stand here as your Democratic nominee. It is an honor, and I will not let you down.
1: Okay, it is my job, he says there, to earn your trust, faith, and support. And as you heard in the previous clip, love, redemption, getting better, not perfect, but improving day by day, etc. So if that's the story that you're telling, and I think you have to in his position because of all of this baggage and everything in the past, Byron, I think on the redemption question, is this a changed man? One question could revolve around all the sexting with women after his marriage happened while he had a wife. It was the wife who unearthed these texts and turned them over to the campaign as a possible problem for him, right? So that's at least something to gauge character, whether or not he has evolved or whatever he's trying to convey. The other thing, and I just want to get into this a little bit as well, I think much more important than the sexting, is the active lying about the Nazi tattoo. Maybe people are willing to move on from it, forgive it. Certainly the base is. Some of them might love it. But for others who aren't sure, if this guy's saying, it is my job to earn your trust and faith on this path to redemption that he's talking about, if you are actively lying about the Nazi tattoo, that would not speak highly of the notion that you're earning people's trust and that you have been redeemed in any sort of meaningful way. And the evidence seems to be not only clear already, Byron, but growing that he is, in fact, actively, not in the mists of time, right now, lying about the Nazi tattoo, what he knew about it. There's a new woman claiming to have been sort of a girlfriend of his back in 2021. She's posted screenshots, time-stamped. She had tweeted about a man named Graham back at the time. She found out she was the one he was cheating with on a fiance at that point and cut him loose. And she has now just gone public on Twitter saying, this is what happened. Yes, of course, he knew about the bleeping tattoo. And you add that with the text from Lindsay Fifield, timestamp, that do not comport with his preferred timeline, that he only discovered that the Nazi tattoo was a Nazi tattoo until October of last year. You have multiple exes saying, yes, he knew. Some of them had texts at the time proving that he knew before then. And then the fact that he was posting on Reddit, you referenced that as well, about Nazi iconography and like a thread about Totenkopfs. He's lying. He's been caught red-handed, Byron, on that issue. So I wonder if there's this 1-2 punch of having the Nazi tattoo in the first place and all the problems there, and then trying to spin this narrative of turning a new leaf, becoming a new man, earning people's trust while you are continually being exposed as a liar about the Nazi tattoo.
2: Yeah, I think on the, I was surprised that he had made redemption such a theme of his victory speech, because he's clearly looking for a kind of a cheap and quick redemption. You have to remember how recent a lot of this stuff was. On the text thing, you know, he gets married in 2023, and then he declares his candidacy for the Senate in August of 2025, and that's when his wife gets in touch with the campaign. So the sexting is going on as of August 2025. And I will remind everybody that it is now June 2026, though this is not, as you correctly remarked, this is not in the mists of time. Also, he had claimed that he didn't have any more embarrassing problems. After the Nazi tattoo thing and then after the Reddit post, Manu Raju of CNN was interviewing him and said, you know, just want to ask, are there any more skeletons in your closet that we're going to find out about? And he said, absolutely not. No problems.
1: Yeah, multiple skeletons.
2: I lead a very simple life. So the idea that you can get redemption, you know, in a couple of months, and then you go out and you give your victory speech and you claim that you've been redeemed. It's going to look terrible if additional stuff comes out.
1: On that point, I have heard, I'm sure you have as well, that we're not done here with Graham Plattner. So that would be another lie that he's told, that there's nothing else to come. You can't say that it's your job to earn trust and faith on this redemption tour when new lies are being exposed seemingly on a daily or weekly basis that you've been telling, whether it's about your SS death camp brigade tattoo or something else. To that end, NBC has a story that Republican Senate strategists are saying that the GOP is actually holding back elements of their opposition research on Graham Plattner until after he is completely in and cannot be removed from the ballot because they don't want to give an escape hatch to the Democrats. I don't know if that's somewhat like bravado, basically just to stir the pot and add more consternation to the mix here among Democrats. But it's also entirely plausible that the Republicans, because it seems like the Democrats did an awful job of vetting this guy, although the base clearly doesn't care at all. But like the party elites, I don't think knew that they were signing up for all of this with him when he started to make his rise. And the Republicans at least are whispering to the media saying, yeah, we've got more, but we want to wait and hang on to it until they cannot take him off the ballot. What do you make of that?
2: Well, we should point out that even though Plattner just won the primary in a big way, the Democratic Party, I believe, has until July the 13th to make a change of candidate and get the new candidate on the ballot in November.
1: And almost 30% of them voted for someone else other than him in the primary, even though
2: that's right.
1: The main opponent
2: 70,
1: had dropped out.
2: He got 72%, but he was kind of unopposed. So right. you might think it would be bigger than 72%. Anyway, after July 13th, he's there. He's on the ballot, and it would be very hard for the party to get rid of him, even if they were so inclined. So you're right. There's been conjecture even before this NBC story that the Republicans must be sitting on some really explosive oppo and that they're going to wait until after the 13th when basically Plattner and the main Democratic Party are joined at the hip officially, and then they're going to blow it up. So I don't know. I think it's pretty clear. We did see the New York Times story, and they did talk to a number of girlfriends, and, you know, they had one who basically said that that Plattner was physically rough with her on a couple of occasions.
1: Yep.
2: And so that was,
1: and the Times had other stuff
2: as well.
1: I know that the Times had other stuff and didn't run with it, which was shocking to some of these women. It felt like a betrayal. So as I said, I think there might be more to come on that front. Byron York, stand by. I want to hit one more issue with Plattner and then move on to Trump and Iran. Let's get to those topics as soon as we come back after this very short break.
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0: We're back with Byron York on the Guy Benson Show, talking about the Maine Senate race, one of the most important in the country, Graham Plattner, etc. Very quickly on this, Byron, Ron Klain, the former chief of staff to President Biden, he's out there defending Plattner on the Nazi tattoo. I saw Josh Krasauer pointing out that he's, I guess, on the board of the Holocaust Museum, Ron Klain. But he's out there defending the Nazi tattoo, saying, oh, no, it's just a skull and crossbones that he got in honor of his fallen colleagues and comrades in Afghanistan. And I'm just sort of taken aback by that degree of hackery, because when you are reaching for something so ludicrous that even the Nazi tattoo guy in his campaign aren't making that claim, maybe you should look yourself in the mirror about why you're carrying the water in such a way that even they aren't attempting.
1: Yeah, Klain was accepting the earliest explanation of this, which is that Plattner was on leave in Croatia, drunk, and got this skull and crossbones tattoo. End of story.
0: And he found out last October what it was.
1: The problem is that we do now have this testimony that he actually referred to the tattoo as my Totenkopf.
0: Right, sorry.
1: Which was just has kind of an indication of awareness there.
0: And it's not just she said, he said on that. There's actual evidence backing that up. Byron, on Iran, the U.S. has been striking at the regime the last day or two after the downing of a helicopter, and there were more strikes expected. But then President Trump just announcing earlier that those are now on hold because of potential progress once again in the talks with the regime, perhaps getting serious. We've heard this before. Your thoughts on this development?
1: Well, you know, a few days ago, Trump made one of these jokes that I find very funny sometimes. He's asked a serious question, which is, how do you define ceasefire? And he said, well, you know, in that part of the world, a ceasefire is when you're shooting in a more moderate manner. and so that's what we've been having in this ceasefire. And then, though, the shoot down of the Apache helicopter made it impossible to keep this kind of minor ceasefire going on, because, you know, by the grace of God, they didn't kill two American service people. And they did shoot down an American Apache helicopter, which I think is about $35 million a pop. And that's a really, really serious matter. And Trump knew immediately that he had to respond, and he had to respond in a serious way. So now he's doing it. And then all of a sudden he says, oh, well, wait a minute. It looks like we've got some progress here, and I'm going to call off tonight's scheduled attack, which was going to be really huge. And we're going to see what we can do and settle this up. But the problem, of course, is the president has been saying over and over and over that the talks had reached a near final stage, and they just had maybe a couple of more days, a few more things to finish
0: and
1: up.
0: And it doesn't materialize.
1: And it's happened over and over in the last 3 months. And, you know, people don't believe it, and I think the more important thing is that the Iranians probably don't believe it.
0: That's part of the issue, and I know that there were significant strikes over the last day or two. Trump had texted a source here at Fox News that we were going to, quote, bomb the bleep out of them again today. Now that apparently on hold for now for these reasons. The naval blockade still intact. Trump also touting that we've been able to get oil through the Strait of Hormuz quite successfully recently through various operations. So that is where it stands as of right now. Byron York, always appreciate your time here on The Guy Benson Show. We'll talk to you next time.
1: Thanks, Guy.
0: The final hour of The Guy Benson Show is coming up next. Kim Strassel joins us straight ahead.
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10: Iran targeting ships in the Strait of Hormuz. I'm Lisa Lacerra, Fox News. A senior U.S. defense official tells Fox U.S. forces shot down two Iranian one-way attack drones though traffic flow in the Strait continues. This coming hours after President Trump announced a breakthrough with Iran.
11: There is no specific deal outlined. Iran's foreign ministry says Iran has not yet reached a final decision on an agreement and that any matters relating to a deal are speculation. Although tonight the Iranians are also acknowledging that large parts of an agreement have been finalized and that Qatar and Pakistan are actively working as negotiators.
10: Fox's Max Gordon in Dubai. President Trump confirming Housing Finance Director Bill Pulte will continue as Acting Director of National Intelligence while announcing a new nominee to the post this afternoon.
12: He's running it for a short while we get a very talented person, Jay Clayton, in, as you know. Jay Clayton's an incredible talent, head of Sullivan and Cromwell. He was head of the SEC.
10: It's coming as Democrats and some Republicans have voiced concerns over Pulte's lack of intelligence experience and voted against the extension of the Foreign Intelligence Surveillance Bill in protest of the choice in the House today. Federal authorities investigating after the numbers 8647 were found marked into the grass west of the Washington Monument. The term 86 means to get rid of, and 47 is taken to refer to President Trump.
13: An Interior Department spokesperson tells Fox News that, quote, any threat against the president is taken very seriously by the department, and our U.S. Park Police will investigate this incident and hold those responsible accountable. The U.S. Park Police says they've not yet determined the cause of the discoloration and have collected grass samples for testing.
10: Fox's Rich Edson. This is the same phrase that resulted in the indictment of former FBI Director James Comey after he posted a photo of the phrase in seashells on social media. Comey said he thought it was a political statement, not a call to violence. 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
14: Here's your LX18 storm tracker forecast. We've got another muggy night tonight. Partly cloudy, warm and humid. We'll stay in the low 70s. Your day tomorrow. The muggies continue for one more day. Partly sunny. Scattered thunderstorm. A chance early in the day and then again later in the afternoon. High temperatures, though, up into the mid-80s. Saturday is mostly sunny. Much less humid. Still warm, though, in the mid-80s. Mostly cloudy. Thunderstorms will be around on Sunday. We're in the low 80s. I'm Chief Meteorologist Bill Mack on Lexington's News, Traffic, and Weather Station. 97.3 FM, WVLK.
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1: 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On social media, you can follow me as well at Guy P. Benson. I'll be on Gutfeld tonight, 10 p.m. Eastern on the panel for the hour. Looking forward to that. Here on the radio, this hour brought to you by the Finnish Long Drink. 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Joining us now is Kim Strassel, Fox News contributor, editorial board member at The Wall Street Journal, best-selling author, at Kim Strassel on social media. 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
2: Hi, Guy. Great to be here.
1: I want to start with a soundbite from President Trump earlier this week that I think was perhaps inartfully phrased, to put it mildly. He was asked about the inflation and some of the effects of the conflict in Iran, and this is what he said to reporters in Cut 16.
3: No, I love it. The numbers were great. You know what I really love? I love the inflation. You know why? Because as soon as this war is over, you know, I can say it now, something you didn't know. Do you know we've been taking out millions of barrels of oil? Nobody knows it. You know who doesn't know about it? Iran, until right now. We took out the other night 22 ships, late at night with no lights.
1: All right, so he's talking about what the U.S. has been up to and therefore helping to drive the price of oil down and all of that. We're doing it under Iran's nose. Now, I guess he decided it was the time to reveal that. But in the buildup, he was basically making the point, well, the inflation might be hurting right now and the you paint at the pump, what have you. But as soon as this is over and it's been resolved and we've got a deal, then the numbers are going to come down. If that happens, and if Americans are not feeling the same affordability pinch in a few months, and things are a lot better, fine. However, Kim, if that is not the case, and it is still an overriding issue in the election, with a lot of people blaming the president and the party in power, fairly or unfairly, there is just a soundbite of Trump on tape, on video, saying, you know what I really love? I love the inflation. And I just can't imagine an easier ad for the Democrats to run in every single race in the country.
2: Right. And especially the risk that that inflation will still be there, because that's the big if, right? I remember, we all remember, when this conflict started, people like Energy Secretary Chris Wright was rolled out and he said, and I agreed with him, look, this is a short-term pain we're going to endure for a long-term benefit of having done something about this country. I think most Americans are willing to accept certain trade-offs like that for a limited time. What no one seems to understand is how the president doesn't seem to be cognizant of the fact that this is the Iranian game, to just string things along. We've been doing this now for 9 weeks, where they keep saying, hey, we might do a deal, and then we don't. And as was just shown this week, we had to take more action because they're still shooting at us. And there needs to be some sort of conclusion to this. The sooner the better. That obviously was incredibly inartful, and that's politics. But the bigger question is just also for the broader economic health, these inflation numbers need to come down. They've got to get the strait open again. And how is he going to do that? And does he have the backbone, especially as we get closer to the election, to finish this job?
1: Right, because I think the peak leverage moment was during Epic Fury and just after the intensive attacks against the regime that were extremely successful. And, I mean, you had the negative people who were always complaining about everything and saying, oh, it's terrible and Iran's winning. And there were dishonest people making those claims all along. they were full of it then. Those were extremely effective attacks. And that progress, right, that success remains. However, because then things were paused and we went into talking mode, which is definitely what Iran prefers, especially given their very limited ability now to defend themselves. Trump was saying that, you know, the retaliatory strikes recently, he's like, we're doing what we want at will because they can't stop us because we've basically blown up their capabilities to stop us. The leverage point is the pain. And the one lifeline they seem to have is endless talking, which they were able to achieve with previous administrations that Trump has been correctly critical of. He's done far more than Team Biden or Obama ever would have done. And he gets, in my mind, tons of credit for that. But if we're going to finish and resolve this and then move on, this on again, off again, quasi ceasefire and round after round of talks, it just, I don't know, perhaps it will work out fine in the end. But it is, to me, a very, very risky play that kind of puts things back into the comfort zone, the advantage zone of a regime like Iran's.
2: The president, I think, gets a lot of credit, as you say. I mean, for dealing with an issue that no administration had really dealt with for decades. I think he also gets huge credit, and we shouldn't overlook this guy, for not accepting a bad deal. And by the way, that would be the inclination of many presidents headed into a midterm. You know, you went in and did this. Now, what do I have to do to be able to say that I won, even if it's a bad deal?
1: Well, Obama did produce a terrible deal, right, for example.
2: Yes, right. So I think he gets credit for not doing that as well, too. But as you say, there are a lot of generals out there, very smart generals, a lot of analysts who have deep knowledge of Iran, who make a pretty persuasive argument that they are never going to come to the table while we're talking. It's only going to be under more sustained fire. And I mean, and this is certainly what has happened so far. We've been kind of been led around by our noses. And I think one aspect of that, too, and here's the real problem, though, right, is that the only way to kind of really end this in a way that they cannot continue to hold the Strait of Hormuz hostage is to take that situation over ourselves. And that's going to be a lot riskier venture than what we've done up until now from the air. You know, it might involve some boots on the ground. And I think that there are a lot of people that are very nervous about doing that. But I think otherwise they can continue to string these negotiations. And at any moment, too, even after a deal is signed, they could still potentially somehow keep the strait closed.
1: Let's turn, Kim, to some key Senate races, one of which we've talked about a ton in recent days, including earlier in the show today. That would be in Maine,

0: Trump to do so with his endorsement. That is seemingly rather risky in that state, which at the very least will probably require the Republicans to spend a ton of money to defend that red seat. Maybe just talk about these two races, opposite sides of a similar coin, at least.
1: Yeah, I'm of the view, and it was certainly not the view that you saw in most of the press in the wake of that Maine victory by Plattner. All these people saying, oh, look, you know, he cruised to victory. I think if you break down the numbers, it shows what a problem Democrats actually have now that this guy has been made their official nominee. I mean, he has about 70% of the vote. That means that 30% of Maine Democratic primary voters, and by the way, these are the people that there are most impassioned Democrats, right? The folks who actually go to primaries. We know that those are always more partisan events. 30% of Maine's Democratic primary voters pulled the lever for anyone but Plattner. About 20% of them voted for Janet Mills, who had suspended her campaign, but her name was still on the ballot. Another candidate named David Costello got about 8%. This is a fall off in Plattner's numbers, even from a poll that was taken at the end of May. And clearly, there are Democrats that have no time or tolerance for his behavior. And then you add in the fact that the greatest number of voters, registered voters in Maine, are in fact independent voters. They're a bigger voting block than even the Democratic Party or the Republican Party. And I think a lot of them could have some real issues with a candidate of this lack of moral fiber. Then you go down to Texas, and look, I think it's kind of a mirror image. Paxton has really, really divided the party. And while he won that runoff against John Cornyn, there are a lot of Republicans that can't stand the guy. I mean, this is the guy who was impeached by a Republican House down there. And I think that there could be a similar kind of turnout or turn your back on Paxton issue in Texas at a time when the Democrats, yeah, I mean, James Tallarico is a bit nuts, but he's going to be tough competition, and the money's going to pour into that state. So these are both examples of parties getting swept up with enthusiasm for candidates that really, when you look at them, are pretty flawed.
0: Yeah, I think one potential advantage that the Republicans have, well, let me take a step back. The overall advantage that the Democrats have is it is a blue-tinted year. That would be the case almost always, no matter what, in a midterm cycle like this, just historically. Then you add on top of it some of the economic strains that we were just talking about. It is primed for Democrats to do well to begin with, right? So that is maybe a structural advantage here that the Democrats have coming into November. What the Republicans might have going for them in these two races is, and you kind of mentioned this a little bit, in Texas, you've got the Republican nominee unbelievably flawed in all these ways, but the Democrats have nominated someone who is an outright extremist. I know he doesn't look or talk like one, at least in his tone of voice, but in some of his statements and certainly his voting record, he is way, way out there, further left than some of the other, by some margin, some of the other statewide Democrats who have lost Senate races in recent years. So that paper trail and that video trail of James Tallarico and his values and his voting record way out of step with a state like that, that is helpful to the Republicans in Texas, even though it's going to probably cost them a boatload of money. And if things go really badly on election night, that seat could be in danger. Whereas in Maine, you have this extremely problematic Democrat nominee for U.S. Senate going up against someone who is not the right-wing equivalent of James Tallarico. You've got right. Susan Collins, right? The most moderate, steady, stable, been there a long time, reliable type of person in the middle of the road that a lot of New England independents clearly like, right? So that's one of the other advantages that they have if we're just looking at those two races.
1: I think it's true that Democrats probably, if you're comparing those two races, Democrats have got the shorter straw there. But, you know, we could end up in this very odd situation, Guy, which I've been looking at the map and studying it. You know, when Republicans walked into this midterm cycle, there were really two states that they were most worried about. They were looking at Maine and they were looking at North Carolina, right? So these are kind of purple states, a little blue when it comes to Maine, but these were the ones that, you know, they had open.

0: seats and they were going to have to deal with. Now you look at the map and there has just been this erosion, and suddenly all these states are in play for them, right?
1: Yep. Ohio,
0: talking
1: Alaska,
0: about Texas. And that's the problem I find with the Texas situation, is that this is a self-inflicted mistake, in that what do you get from Ken Paxton? First of all, you don't get a better vote in the Senate. I can promise you what he goes and votes for in the Senate, if he is elected, is going to look exactly like John Cornyn's record. Okay, so this was a ton of money thrown down the tubes for really no change at all in what's going to happen in the conference in the GOP if he wins. But now we're going to have to divert a whole bunch of money there. And then you look at, yeah, Ohio, Alaska, Texas, Iowa. Iowa is suddenly a situation. You know, there's conversations about Florida, potentially. There's been a lot of erosion among the enthusiasm for the GOP because of those economic pressures you noted, and just because of a backlash against incumbents. And so having Texas is yet one more place that now Republicans have to worry about, on top of all of these other areas as well, too, is a thing that I think keeps, you know, Tim Scott, the head of the NRSC, awake at night.
1: Kim, you just mentioned Florida, and that sparks a thought, something else I want to talk about with you, but let's take a break first. Kimberly Strassel with us on the Guy Benson Show Happy Hour. We'll be right back.
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0: When was the last time you read the words that created the United States of America? 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
11: We've talked a lot about measles over the past year, but mumps has largely flown under the radar, even though it's been making a bit of a comeback as well. That's because fewer people are getting the MMR vaccine, which stands for measles, mumps, and rubella. The vaccine's been around for decades. It is effective. It is safe. What makes mumps outbreaks difficult to contain is that symptoms usually don't appear for 2 to 3 weeks after someone's been exposed. And that can make it hard to pin down where that exposure took place. And someone who is infected can transmit the virus to someone else before they are symptomatic. If you get sick, which could manifest like a run-of-the-mill respiratory virus or the telltale swelling of your cheeks and jaw, all you can really do at that point is to treat the symptoms and also isolate yourself so you don't infect anyone else. I'm Dr. Sanjay Gupta, helping you live a better life.
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0: back on the Guy Benson Show. It's the happy hour. Kimberly Strassel from the Wall Street Journal, our guest. Kim, right before the break, you did mention Florida. Since you brought that up, the reason that that state has gotten so much redder in recent years, at least a big reason why, is the governance of Governor Ron DeSantis, especially during COVID, and those very bright line distinctions between free states like Florida and the lockdown states elsewhere. And I know a lot of Americans have definitely moved past this because it was such an unpleasant time filled with so much really trauma and insanity. But the people who stood up against some of the worst lockdown policies, I think, are heroic. And making sure that the people who put us through so many terrible decisions in so many places, that we shouldn't lose sight of that, that there should be some at least political accountability and some long-term memory on that. That is important, which is why I'm interested in this new short documentary. The Wall Street Journal's now on the opinion side, producing some new shorter documentaries, including one called The Lockdown Dissidents. Tell us about that.
1: Thank you for bringing this up. This is a new venture for the editorial pages in the world of short documentaries. We've done a couple of them so far, but this one I just think is fantastic. It goes through, you know, the signers of that Great Barrington Declaration that pushed back on the reigning claims from public health officials at the time that locking down was what we needed to do, and the terrible treatment that befell them and anyone else in the media, et cetera, who attempted to question that gospel doctrine that we were told that was coming out, which, by the way, of course, turned out to be entirely wrong. We were told so many things that were wrong.
0: Harmfully wrong.
1: Yeah. It's a documentary really about those who tried to speak out, the consequences for them, and how badly we botched this, and that just the kind of arrogance of the official public health establishment, and what a mistake it ever was to have let them loose and then allowed them to have their way.
0: Now, it sounds fascinating, and it is this new endeavor, as you point out, by the Wall Street Journal editorial side, on the opinion side, which is exciting, and you just wonder what could be next. TikTok dances by Paul Gigot? I'm throwing ideas out there for the future, for your next meeting.
1: I've got one coming that's in the hopper. It's about the Canadian convoy during COVID and what happened to those truckers up there that tried to push down against their own mandates. It was equally disturbing in a country that, you know, we have it in our heads that sort of, you know, Canada is like this free country. In a lot of ways, it really, its legal system, its police powers, it's a very frightening scenario.
0: And that's a forthcoming, to be clear, short documentary from the Wall Street Journal, not an interpretive dance, I think, about the truckers in Canada, from Kim Strassel, our guest here on the Guy Benson Show on this Thursday. Kim, appreciate it very much. Thanks for dropping by.
1: Thank you.
0: We'll be right back.

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14: A better life with Dr. Sanjay Gupta.
15: 20 years ago, the average attention span was about 2.5 minutes. Today, it's just 47 seconds. Pretty disconcerting. That's according to new research out of UC Irvine. But really, this isn't our fault, at least not entirely. We can blame technology and the world around us. Attention, it turns out, is not an unlimited resource. You only have so much of it to give. Start paying more attention to what times of the day you seem to be at your mental peak. Try to knock out the more complicated stuff during that time. It's also important to take breaks every so often so you can more easily lock in when you're trying to concentrate. One expert said, even trying to visualize where you want to end your day with everything all wrapped up or with tons left to do, that can act as a real motivator. I'm Dr. Sanjay Gupta, helping you live a better life.
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21: 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Yet few know its name. 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

0: 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Guy Benson.
1: In our first hour today, our good friend and colleague Shannon Bream dropped by, chief legal correspondent here at Fox News, and of course, anchor of Fox News Sunday. We talked about what we learned at SCOTUS today with some cases decided, but what cases are still hanging out there? A lot of them and some big ones. That was the focus of our conversation. Here's part of that discussion with Shannon earlier. When you look at some of these cases that we're still waiting on, I know there were a couple announced today, not any of the big giant ones. Anything worth noting of decisions, rulings that were issued earlier?
2: It's pretty narrow, wonky stuff today that was not on our watch list. I mean, we've got eight that, you know, our extraordinary Supreme Court producer, Bill Mears, and I have whittled down this list, but there are about 20 left. So the next round of opinions are scheduled to come next Thursday, but you know this is a time of year when they start adding days to the list, sometimes with maybe 24 hours notice, and so we're by.
1: All right, so sort of non-major cases, if you will. Of course, they're major to the people involved, and, you know, these precedents always matter. But in terms of these key, heavily watched cases right in your wheelhouse, you said, just if I understood that answer correctly, there are 20 cases yet to be announced, their outcomes, eight of which you have flagged as major. Is that right?
2: That's correct. That's our list. Atop the list, I would say birthright citizenship. I mean, it's the big case. It's the one that actually got, for the first time, a sitting president to come and join in the courtroom and sit there and listen to the justices and the attorneys for these arguments. That's going to be at the top of our list for sure.
1: And the President Trump, I think, weighed in on it again on social media just this week. So, you know, he's watching that one closely. What are some of the other big ones to keep an eye on over the course of, let's say, June playing out? It's usually this month, right?
2: Yeah, and we have a couple that will potentially impact elections going forward, because we've got a case out of Mississippi that deals with how many days after Election Day can you count mail-in ballots? And as we're watching California, which is completely unrelated, at least as a legal matter, but not tied to this particular case, it just begs all of those questions about how you do set the standards for when these things have to be in. And so that's a huge one we're watching. There's also another one that has to deal with party expenditures. Again, that one gets a little bit wonky, but about how parties can coordinate the money they spend with particular candidates. But both of those are big to watch for elections moving forward. We also have some cultural things. We've got a couple of states that have banned athletes who are born biologically male, trans athletes who then want to compete in female sports. I mean, that's another big one out of West Virginia and Idaho, those competing cases too.
1: Okay, so we will stay tuned. We will stand by. We will have you back, hopefully, when some of the big ones do get announced. There was something of like a mini seismic tremor in the legal world. I saw some conservative sort of legal wonks getting excited about this. The U.S. Justice Department under the Trump administration, just earlier this week on Tuesday, has accused the Equal Employment Opportunity Commission of violating federal civil rights laws by issuing guidelines that effectively pressured employers to make race-based considerations in hiring and promotions. So this is now a new doctrine on disparate impact, is the term, that the Trump administration is now embracing. Why is this significant? What would this change entail? And I assume this will be fought by someone. Where will this type of thing be resolved ultimately?
2: Yeah, I think you're right. It will immediately have pushback and critics. Now, this is what I used to do many, many moons ago when I was in the practice of law. I did labor and employment law. And this whole idea of disparate impact is that you don't have to show there was any evidence of intentional discrimination, just that somehow you detect that there's something that looks like, stats-wise, that it is benefiting or harming one particular protected class in one way or another. And it sounds like what the administration's trying to do is to say, okay, it can't be just disparate impact, that things trickle out in a way and show up in the numbers that you think are discriminatory. You have to show evidence of discrimination, that people are actually making decisions. We're not going to hire people from X race category, or we're not going to hire women, or whatever it is.
1: 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Bonus Benson on the weekends, of course. When we come back, the home stretch, a few sports topics that we must get to, including one that you may not have heard about. It's coming up.
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2: 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Bonus Benson on the weekends. I'm on Gutfeld tonight, FNC, 10 p.m. Eastern. Hope to see you there. Well, I want to talk about athletic heroics last night. And of course, I'm talking about the congressional baseball game. I was there in Washington, D.C. at Nationals Park, Republicans versus Democrats. The Republicans got their sixth consecutive victory over the Democrats. It was, as it has been recently, a blowout. And that's before Team GOP probably gets Mark Teixeira, the former Yankees first baseman, next season for this game. Next time. In any case, it was an 11-2 win for Team Red. Big crowd. It was a shockingly large crowd for a game so unimportant. But it's bragging rights, it's tradition, it's charity, it's fun. And the Republicans ran away with it. They had an 8-run inning at one point, I believe. And they won easily. The play of the game, though, was a defensive play in left field. The Democrats were up to bat. There was a fly ball down the left field line. And the left fielder for the Republican team is U.S. Senator Eric Schmidt of Missouri. He's been on this show. Former AG of that state. Man is 50 years old. He's athletic, in good shape, but he's 50. He's a U.S. senator. He had a long way to run to try to catch this ball. I did not think he had a chance. Incorrect. Here's the call, if you were watching on C-SPAN and Fox Sports and some of our colleagues. Cut 35, how this play went down.
3: That one struck to left field, and what a dive! Oh, what a great
4: Eric
3: play!
4: Schmidt. Amazing catch down the left field.
3: The Redbirds would be proud of a play like that. Look at the nose.
4: Wow, and he roughed himself up here a little bit when he hit the warning track on the side there. Now,
2: so he kind of did face plant a little bit after making this diving catch. You might recognize one of those voices, at least. Chad Pergram was on the color analysis for the broadcast. He's the perfect encyclopedic guy to call that game. But the all-out full-body dive to make that catch was incredible for anyone to make that catch, let alone a sitting United States senator in his early 50s. It's amazing. Now, he did play baseball at Truman State. I looked that up. So he has some background there. But that was, with all due respect to the senator, what, 3 decades ago? That is a hell of a catch. And I'm telling you, as I sat there, I cheered the catch. Then I, of course, like everyone else, watched on the big screen, the Jumbotron, to see the replay. Was it really as impressive as it looked? Yes, it was. I turned to everyone around me and I said, that play is an absolute lock for SportsCenter Top 10. That's going to be one of the top 10 plays of the night on SportsCenter. And people laughed. I'm like, no, I'm serious. It's going to be on SportsCenter. Well, what do you know? Cut 34.
5: Congressional baseball?
6: Oh, okay.
5: Are we talking politics here? Republicans versus Democrats. That's Missouri Senator Eric Schmidt. Show me something.
6: What is
5: from the
6: happening?
5: Show me state. Schmidt laying out to make the... That's my senator.
6: Oh.
5: That's my senator.
6: I didn't even know that was a thing, but you learn something new every day.
2: Number 5 play in the top 10 from last night. I called it. That was inevitable. And by the way, it was deserved. I was surprised how few people know that the congressional baseball game is a thing. I do live in a bubble, admittedly, in the D.C. area. It is very much a thing. The Democrats scored their 2 measly runs when they were down 11-0. And their staffers, it's largely congressional staff that show up and root for their bosses and literally for their team, blue or red. They were celebrating like they had just won a Super Bowl when they scored 2 runs to make it 11-2. And then the Republicans, in fact, won for their 6th straight time. And that was enjoyable. A steamy night at the ballpark, but fun was had by mostly all. And I think Eric Schmidt is probably going to watch that clip more than once. I think that could somehow make it into campaign material in the future, fundraising materials. It was a badass move by him. Then there was the play that slightly more people might have seen either live or on replay. Knicks, Spurs, Game 4, Madison Square Garden, NBA Finals. I'm not an NBA fan. Right? I've said this many times. I'm not. I grew up rooting for the Knicks in the 90s, back in the heyday, the true heyday of NBA basketball. And for various reasons, I have just slid away from NBA basketball. But with the Knicks doing this well, I've at least tuned in a little bit. And I've got to say, I like this Jalen Brunson. Hard to dislike him. It's fun for the Knicks. The Garden, just a total madhouse. That's enjoyable. So I'm feeling good about that. I'm happy for the fan base. It's been a tough run of decades for Knicks fans. But I'm just not nearly as invested as I am in other sports. My winter sport, of course, on the pro side, being NHL hockey. I like college basketball. But I'm watching the Knicks casually, rooting for them. But casually enough, for example, that I went to bed last night. I did not see the end of the game. Because I had a 5:45 a.m. alarm today to do Fox and Friends. I was on Fox and Friends at 6:30 a.m. on the news channel, then changed, got my stuff together, got in a car, went to the train, came to New York, and here I am. So I knew it was going to be not just a very early day, but a very long day. So I went to bed uncharacteristically early for me. I'm more of a night owl. And last I checked, the Knicks were down 29 points. They were getting their rear ends kicked. They were inept. They couldn't stop them on defense. They couldn't score on offense. I think the Spurs from San Antonio scored like 41 points in the first quarter. And then the Knicks held them to 30 points in the second half, which is crazy, which allowed the Knicks to come all the way back and complete the biggest comeback in NBA Finals history, down 29. They were down 20, like really late. And then they storm back and take the lead on this bucket, sending that building into absolute pandemonium, cut 29.
7: For Jalen Brunson, allow him to operate at the top, one-on-one.
8: Brunson gets it, fires up a three. Shot no good, the tip, it's gone! It's gone! It's gone! With 1.2 remaining, Knicks take the lead. OG Anunoby, and it's 107-106. Bedlam here at the Garden. They can't believe it.
2: Just the whole city erupted. The reaction shots, I've been watching them all day. It's so fun. The Knicks, of course, close it out with a great defensive play at the other end, and they're up 3-1. It's theirs to lose, heading back to San Antonio. The Knicks have to win one game of the next three, and they're NBA champions for the first time in a very long time. Don't want to jinx it, but I'll be, again, loosely rooting for them. I woke up, I'm sitting in the chair, getting ready for Fox and Friends this morning. And then my Twitter feed had a tweet that hinted at a surprising outcome. Then I opened my sports app and I gasped that the Knicks had made that comeback. Holy moly, that is pretty epic. Now, the last thing I want to bring up here, and this is pretty amazing. And if you're not a sports fan, it's actually not really sports related. Jalen Brunson, the star of the Knicks out of Villanova, who took over the game. I think he ended up with, 35, 36 points. Unbelievable talent. I like him. Hard not to. In the post-game press conference, he's asked a question about basketball. Before the questions even start, this is one of the biggest nights of his life. This is perhaps the most iconic moment in the history of the Knicks franchise. He has led his team to within one game of winning the NBA title. And with all of that surrounding him and all of that emotion and excitement and people going crazy and partying and celebrating, here's how he opened his comments before questions in the post game. Wow, cut 32.
9: My thoughts and prayers are with a friend of mine I got to meet and talk to last week, Jonathan from North Carolina, from the Make-A-Wish Foundation and the Garden of Dreams Foundation. He had a heart condition, and it was just asked of me to just kind of take a video and reach out to him, but something in my mind told me just to try and get him on FaceTime, get the chat with him, and I got the pleasure to do so, and it was a quick call, but it was it was well worth it. And I just want to say my thoughts and prayers were him and his family. Just finding out some news about him today. So may God rest his soul.
2: May God rest his soul. This kid died. This is a Make-A-Wish kid who wanted to get a video from Jalen Brunson. And instead, Brunson FaceTimed him, spoke to him live one-on-one. And then Brunson finds out before the game that the kid has died. And that stuck with him so much that he put everything out of his mind in the post-game press conference to open with that. Wow. Then he gets a question. One of these reporters is like, what do you even say? But I've got to ask the question about this play, the mystery, the tip-in, the play. This is not edited. You can hear Brunson eventually composes himself and starts to answer the basketball question, but this is something that he's been struggling with in Cut 33.
10: Jalen, sorry about that, man. What was your viewpoint of OG's tip-in?
9: Yeah, sorry. I was top of the key.
2: And then he goes into the answer. But there was a long pause while he was still trying to make his peace with the death of this child. And then he addressed the play seen around the world. There, I saw a clip on Instagram of all the different play-by-play calls from all around the world of that basket. Just the broadcasters screaming at the top of their lungs in shock and disbelief. In Spanish, in Italian, in German, in Turkish. Of course, the call that we played was ABC and Mike Breen. Great call. And, I mean, New York erupted. And I've got the big weekend show this weekend on Fox News Channel. Going to go grab some dinner after the show on Saturday and definitely watch the end of the Knicks game. Because they might do it. Game 5 back in San Antonio. So just a wild comeback. And then that very touching moment that I think says something about Brunson's character and priorities. And I think Knicks fans and just Americans should be proud of that. And with that, I will step aside, head off, and start getting ready for Gutfeld tonight in the 10 p.m. Eastern hour on the Fox News Channel. See you there on the tube, back here on the radio tomorrow, 3 p.m. Eastern. We'll talk to you then.
11: Brown ovviamente cerca di liberarsi, Jalen Brunson che riceve, ne ha subito due, prende la tripla, finisce sul ferro. 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
2: Deal or or no deal. I'm Chris DeMeo, Fox News. President Trump announcing a new peace deal with Tehran. Fox's Jill Nato reports.
1: The president says the U.S. and Iran have agreed on a memorandum of understanding, and it means Iran will never be able to get a nuclear weapon. He told reporters at the White House,
16: "It'll be done pretty quickly. They want it every bit as much as everybody else wants it."
1: The president said the agreement may be signed as soon as this weekend.
16: The whole Middle East is happy, and along beyond the Middle East, the strait will open as soon as we have it signed.
1: The president had been threatening another round of strikes against Iran in retaliation for the downing of an American military helicopter earlier this week, but those strikes have been put on hold. In Washington, Jill Nato, Fox News.
2: The president, meantime, is nominating U.S. Attorney Jay Clayton to be Director of National Intelligence.
17: The president felt the pressure that was coming from Capitol Hill, including from a number of Republicans that were not happy to see Bill Pulte in the Director of National Intelligence position. He was named as acting DNI. What this does is set up the nomination for Jay Clayton, the U.S. Attorney for the Southern District in New York. He was also the chairman of the SEC, the Securities and Exchange Commission, during the president's first term. I think it was 2017 to 20. He is well-known around Washington, obviously in the legal circles. Also, it served, I believe, on the board of American Express. The question, of course, here is, will this propel Congress to move quickly on this nomination? Tulsi Gabbard, who had been confirmed for this job, obviously was going to be replaced, and she had announced that she would be leaving, the president going in a different direction.
2: That's Fox's Mark Meredith. The U.S. Supreme Court denying Alabama's emergency request to execute inmate Jeffrey Lee using nitrogen gas. The court let stand lower court rulings that temporarily blocked the nitrogen protocol, citing that it violates the Eighth Amendment's ban on cruel and unusual punishment. 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
23: Here's your LX18 storm tracker forecast. We've got another muggy night tonight. Partly cloudy, warm and humid. We'll stay in the low 70s. Your day tomorrow. The muggies continue for one more day, partly sunny. Scattered thunderstorm, a chance early in the day and then again later in the afternoon. High temperatures, though, up into the mid-80s. Saturday is mostly sunny, much less humid. Still warm, though, in the mid-80s. Mostly cloudy. Thunderstorms will be around on Sunday. We're in the low 80s. I'm Chief Meteorologist Bill Mack on Lexington's News Traffic and Weather Station. 97.3 FM, WVLK.
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26: 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It's one of the most important things you can do for them as a parent, and yet it's often overlooked. 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
3: Do you feel like you're melting? You're not alone. High temperatures and heat advisory warnings across the U.S. Mexico wins the World Cup opener 2-0 in Mexico over South Africa. Hey, everybody, I'm Kate Delaney. We swing into the rundown right here at the top of America Tonight. Biggest news going is the latest on Iran. Finally, we have the movement that we've been waiting for, and that is the fact that there is no more firing, and the Strait of Hormuz is opening up. The president says there is an agreement with Iran, and it could be signed, inked, and ready to roll by the weekend.
16: We just made a great settlement of the war with Iran. And we're going to be subject to finalization of documents, which should get done over the next few days. We'll probably have a signing maybe in Europe. And it's a great thing. Stock market's up 1,000 points. That means they like the deal. See, that means they like the market goes down. That means they don't like the deal. But it's been up. Oil's dropped. Oil will start coming down to, I think, even lower than it was before. I was in Iowa. It was $1.85 a gallon. Now, I don't know if I'm going to get there, but we're going to get pretty close. It's going to come down, and when oil comes down, everything else comes down. And most importantly, we have a deal that Iran will never have a nuclear weapon, which was the whole purpose of what we had to go through to get this. So it was a big, very big thing.
3: Huge news. Vice President J.D. Vance and other administration officials would go, not the president, for this official signing. And the Strait of Hormuz sort of open up, but officially it'll open the moment the deal is inked. And the U.S. will lift the naval blockade in the waterway as part of the deal that's currently being considered. That is very big news. And, of course, the president is right. It was a good day in the stock market, and oil prices are dropping like a rock, which is what we've all been waiting for. It's the pain at the pump that so many people have complained about. So the deal being very close, that happened maybe mid-afternoon East Coast time, around 3 o'clock or so. That story started to break a little bit wider and seemed different this time, that it really, really was going to happen, because the Qatari delegation departed from Tehran in the morning following talks with Iranian officials, and that was coordinated with the United States. It lasted into the early hours of the morning. The deal, they kept saying the deal is close, it's close, because mediators hit some major breakthroughs, things that were in the way, big obstacles. Obviously, nukes was one of them. Obviously, talking about the Strait of Hormuz was another one as well. So that is great news. We can't wait for more to happen over the weekend, that's for sure. I mentioned World Cup underway, and the fact is, yes, Mexico won the first one out of the gate. Remember, Mexico, Canada, and the United States all hosting this World Cup. The United States plays Paraguay. That happens SoFi Stadium, Inglewood in Los Angeles on Friday. 9 o'clock it kicks off, and that's the start of the group that they're in, D. But what happens as far as Iran is concerned? Because there were complaints about Iranian people not being able to get tickets because of what's obviously gone on. And the fact also that what was happening with the team itself. Well, the team is, in fact, going to play. And then it's a question of working out the ticket system. The head of FIFA, Infantino, just kind of told the world to chill out.
4: Iran, tickets and visas. Nothing to do with football, a lot to do with the current situation, with our host countries, with the world the way it is. Of course there are challenges. Of course it's not easy. I don't know who else would have been able to ensure that in these circumstances, which we cannot influence, obviously, in these circumstances, Iran could come and play. And where Iran plays, the stadium will be full, and I hope there will be a positive atmosphere, because this is football. This is about people forgetting for a moment their realities and being able to focus on a match and on a team.
3: That's the whole idea of sports in general, some would say. So stay tuned for more on that. I think those tickets will open up as, of course, they're trying to sell them, and especially for matches with Iran. That makes sense. Oil is right now, it's worth mentioning it to all of you because I love letting this leave my lips, $86.29 a barrel. That's the current number, pre-market number. It was a good day on the stock market. And when we talk about money, money, money, SpaceX is in that space because they're raising $75 billion in a record-setting IPO, NASDAQ debut. It's a big one. And the shares will be $135 apiece. That's what they're selling. They're selling 555.6 shares at $135 apiece. They set the share price, giving investors a take it or leave it deal. Take it or leave it, that's it. And of course, you know SpaceX, it's now officially the largest IPO it's going to be on record, and this all happens on Friday. It's the reusable rocket company raising that money, if you've never heard of them, which would be shocking. So that does happen on Friday when the masses have their first crack to buy into the 24-year-old company. That's how long it's been around. So betting on SpaceX or not, and betting on Elon Musk, because right now the company is definitely burning cash and is far smaller by revenue standards than any of its trillion-dollar peers. That doesn't mean it is a bad bet. Goldman Sachs is the lead banker for the offering, followed by Morgan Stanley, Bank of America, you get it, all the players, Citigroup, and JP Morgan. So what does it mean, and why am I mentioning it to you right at the top? Have you ever met a trillionaire? Elon Musk will be the world's first trillionaire when this happens, because his stake, that'll happen on Friday, his stake in SpaceX is worth $866.5 billion. Wow, that is a very, very big wow, my friends. Unbelievable, right? But believe it, because that is definitely what the news is. If you are

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10: It's a big time for the movies and franchises that are expanding. You've got Steven Spielberg's movie coming out in a day, and already there's been sneak peeks, Disclosure Day. That's about the aliens and just expanding his version of it. It looks like it's going to get a huge audience for sure. The ticket sales will be brisk. Later in the summer, there's going to be a new Born Identity. What? That's like a Christmas present for me. I was shocked when I learned about it. I'm like, how did I not know there was Born Identity coming up? And listening to the plot and looking at it and seeing it, I cannot wait. Got any Born fans out there? I know we do. Take a listen.
11: I know who I am.
12: When you're finished with you, you'll no longer be yourself.
13: I remember everything.
14: Remembering everything doesn't mean you know everything.
13: Tell me.
15: You've just been hacked. Could be worse than Snowden.
13: Facial recognition got a hit.
15: Jesus Christ, that's Jason Bourne.
12: Why would he come back now?
14: There's a demonstration in front of the Greek Parliament building.

0: He's seen things. He knows things. What if he's not coming for us? What if it's something else?
1: I volunteered because of a lie. This is Jason Bourne.
2: I need to talk.
3: 32 kills. People are safer because of what you did.

0: You're never going to find any peace.
1: Not till you admit to yourself who you really are.
2: Does Jason Bourne know who he really is? This is Jason Bourne 6, by the way. And supposedly, and you can tell a little bit by the trailer, that we're talking about a conspiracy, a new global threat that emerges, and that he's got to confront allies and enemies from across the franchise. Like, expect some flashbacks, maybe more recovered memories that adds to the mystery, probably a lot of shaky cam realism. That's part of what the deal is. The director is Edward Berger, and his style is very big budget spectacle, but also not completely rehashing everything you've seen in earlier films. So, you know, you still got that lone assassin, you still got fragmented memories, the pursuit of the truth. I cannot wait. I'm on board no matter what. Pass the popcorn to me. All right, besides that, and before we'll get to see it, because it's not going to come out until later in the summer, at home you can stream the final season of The Bear. I say yes, Chef. More of that, please.
3: Chef, you good? Just take a breath. Listen to the pan. You hear the music?
4: It's our last day. We're out of time.
5: I'm not giving up. We're going to keep operating.
6: Richard, I am selling the building.
7: Only love.
8: This bad restaurant is flooded. Ah! Delivery's cut us off.
9: We're gonna run out of food.
10: Everything's either gonna be okay.
5: No, stop!
11: It's not sucking!
8: Or not.
7: Only love.
5: We are outgunned and we are outmanned.
7: Can bring the rain.
5: We got no money. But we have each other, and nothing left to lose.
2: Wow. So it is season 5, final season for all of you that are Bear fans. Sorry if you have no idea what I'm talking about. You're missing a good one. Commit this to memory because you might like it. In this show, Carmy, who is one of the main characters, probably the main character, kind of teases in the trailer quitting the food industry, maybe leaving the restaurant in desperate straits. So there is big challenges ahead. Is the restaurant going to stand? Is it really going to get sold? What's going to happen to The Bear? It is such a fascinating show. It really, really is. It's more about all these different people coming together and dealing with the suicide of the brother who used to run the beef shop. But I think it's going to be a great finish. And again, if you have no idea what I'm talking about, just remember this might be one that you want to watch when you're asking, hey, what can I watch? Does anyone know anything good? Go to the first season and check it out and see if you like it and then just go with it. All right, speaking of going with it, you might be making that popcorn at home. Unless you have tickets and you're going to be there in San Antonio for the Spurs and the Knicks, that's on Saturday night. It tips 8:30 Eastern time. And for the Knicks, with that 3-1 lead after that unbelievable victory, reeling off how many points to come back? Incredible. Nobody predicted that. So many people I know just went to bed at the halfway point because the Spurs were blowing out the Knicks. But that's ancient history, right? Because New York now leads 3-1. The Spurs at home. I think they're going to be amped up. I think there's a great chance they win it. Maybe not. They win it, and then it's back to the Garden for the next game, and it would be 3-2. 2-2, and the Knicks could still close it out. There is no doubt, though, that there is one cemented iconic moment no matter who wins this series. So I'll mention it just once again, but it's, and probably in the man cave, definitely in the man cave, I'll mention it. That's an hour or two. But OG Anunoby is now a legend because New York is on the brink of its first NBA title in 53 years, and that was his putback that gently went into the net as there was less time on the clock, 2 seconds and change. Huge, huge, huge. People are still talking about it. Who could care less about basketball? I already mentioned World Cup action. We're talking about Team USA all the way. Let's see what they do against Paraguay. That happens on Friday. I know I'll be watching that. All right, how about a little birthday action? If you're celebrating a birthday, happy, happy birthday to you. Is celebrating a birthday with you. Of course, it's always a list of celebrities that you can find out who shares that birthday. And topping the list is someone who I think had so much talent, and boy, his hot-headedness kind of blew himself up. Shia LaBeouf, 40 years old. Peter Dinklage, very talented as well, 57 years old. If you watched Game of Thrones, you know exactly who he is. But he's been in a ton of other things, including X-Men, Days of Future Past, including Wicked, including The Hunger Games, The Ballad of Songbirds and Snakes. That was just a couple of years ago. He was in Death at a Funeral. He was very funny in Elf, the greatest Christmas movie of modern times, I think. So you go back to 2003 for that. He's won all kinds of awards, but I loved him in Game of Thrones. And remember, Game of Thrones ran from 2011 to 2019. And he was one of the Lannisters, and he was in that all the way from the very beginning. So he was a big, big part of that show. All right, coming up next, a woman on a mission who I salute her for talking about things that happened during her service in Canada. And as much as she loved the military, the things that she had to dealt with and why she wrote about them. That's coming up next. Captain Dawn Ottoman joins us on The Flip.
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27: On the show, Author's Corner, she asked about the books they wrote.
2: On Author's Corner, I welcome Captain Dawn Ottoman. She's written a really important book. It's called Unwelcome: Sexual Harassment, Sexual Discrimination, Sexual Assault, and Rape in the Canadian Forces. Dawn, thank you so much for joining us on the show here on America Tonight with me, Kate Delaney.
28: Thank you very much for having me.
2: I know that you and I talked off the air, and I think it's so important that people get a real sense of your background. You're very proud. You wanted to serve, and you did serve. I mean, you joined the Canadian military in 1978, and you were just 18 years old. Tell us about that journey.
28: Well, I was born and raised in Toronto, Canada, and I joined the military, like what you said, in the 1970s, the late 1970s. But my 20-year military career spanned the time that I spent in the ranks as an enlisted soldier, then 4 years at a military college, and then in the officer corps. As my military career, after my military career, I spent 5 years as a satellite engineer at Motorola. I am married, and I have two children.
2: Yeah, and it's interesting. I mean, again, what a way to serve your country, and you think about how tough it is to go through those ranks in the first place and what it would have been like for you. So certainly you were a glass ceiling breaker. Tell us what happened to you and some of the harassment and what you had to endure being a woman in that position.
28: What inspired me to write the book was that Veterans Affairs contacted me long after I retired, and I had made an application for benefits, and I heard the news, but it wasn't from the Veterans Affairs of Canada. It was actually from the Legion, the head branch of the Legion in Ottawa. And they were calling me to ask me if they could use my approved application, new news to me, as a reference for cases where they were helping other women veterans. And I said that they could go ahead and do it. But the reason they wanted to use it is that the Veterans Affairs of Canada had approved I'd never approved a case like mine, and it's the right words for this. My application was for PTSD induced by sexual misconduct during my military career. Therefore, them approving it, it ended up being precedent setting, and this is why the Legion wanted to use my approval as a case setting precedent for other applications.
2: How did you deal with, so, which is tremendous that you're that person, that you've helped so many other women, by the way, in the military who face some, you know, horrific abuse, but just the decades of dealing with PTSD. How did you deal with it as you continued to be there and wanting to be in the military?
28: Well, my book, Unwelcome, is actually a memoir that chronicles my journey in the Canadian Forces. It was where my deep sense of duty to the Canadian Forces collided with a culture marked by systematic harassment, discrimination, and institutional silence. As you mentioned before, I was a teenager when I joined, and I entered the military with a determination that and a deep belief in service to my country. However, I quickly discovered that the reality within the military was far from what I expected. As a woman in a male-dominated environment, I faced repeated incidents of harassment, intimidation, and exclusion, experiences that were often dismissed or minimized by those in positions of authority. But as my career progressed, the challenges intensified. Instead of getting easier, it got harder. Reporting sexual misconduct proved difficult in a system where accountability is inconsistent and speaking out carries both a personal and professional consequences. I was forced to navigate this environment where silence and endurance were necessary.
2: Wow. And what happened with you too, and again, the book Unwelcome: Sexual Harassment, Sexual Discrimination, Sexual Assault and Rape in the Canadian Forces, which you can get on Amazon, Barnes & Noble, First Song, really, or wherever great books are sold. And, you know, you tell the story that in the mid-90s, you decided, okay, you're going to retire and move on from, you know, move to the United States. And it was the last visit with a soldier and friend where you were attacked, something you weren't expecting, correct?
28: This is correct. I was expecting to have lunch with a friend and just discuss stuff. And then this friend ended up attacking me and actually raping me. I did not go to the police. The reason I did not is because I had gone to the police before with an earlier assault. And they had said to me something to the effect of, how many years do you have in? And I said, 7. And they said, well, the person you're accusing is 12 years in. Who do you think they're going to believe?
2: Wow. Yeah, just let that sink in for everybody listening. Wow. So for you, obviously, you know, it's been a journey. And you talk about it, like you mentioned, of course, in the book. And the book has everything in it. I mean, you there are some interesting, funny moments even in it. But you, you know, you even talk about where you had a former harasser whose daughter was going to have to navigate the military and was and had received similar abuse, and that harasser asked you for advice.
28: It is ironic because that harasser was one of the harassers of me.
2: Wow.
28: And I didn't like this particular general. He was a general. But when his daughter joined the military and then she was being harassed, she came to her dad and said, you know, Dad, how do I deal with this? You know, I don't want you to get involved, but how do I deal with this? And he came to me. He called up my colonel and asked my colonel to send me over to his office. Being a captain, I followed orders, you know. So right. I marched over to his office. But the whole time I was marching over, I was sure that he had found something on me or something about me. And he wanted to provide the bad news for himself. So I was like nervous like a kitten. And I showed up to his office. I was, you know, I was presented to him by his secretary. I saluted him, gave him proper respect and that sort of idea. And then he asked me to sit down. And he told me what was going on, that his daughter was being harassed and had come to him for help, like, what should she do? And this was almost like full circle for me, because here my harasser had come to me and asked me what he should tell his daughter what to do. And I did feel like telling him to go to hell, but I did not. I did not, because this was one of my sister's soldiers that was being harassed. So I did not tell him where to go. I asked what was happening. I gave him proper advice. And then he thanked me. And I think in a small way, I had some sort of effect on him where conversion happened with him. But my book on welcome goes beyond a personal story. It reveals a pattern of behavior that affects not just one individual, but others within the institutional environment. And it was through candid reflection and lived experience that my memoir sheds light on the cost of silence and the urgent need for accountability and change.
2: Wow, so well put. And that's it in a nutshell. And I mentioned that you really document everything, take us through that journey, and also the journey of becoming Canada's first female space scientist.
28: Yes, that happened actually by accident, but it was a good accident. I ended up being the only woman in the class. the class of first space scientists ended up having one woman, myself. And so I ended up being Canada's first woman space scientist. And that was not unusual for me to be breaking barriers like that, because it had happened also when I was in the ranks, and I was one of the first radio technicians, because that trade was not open to women. And then it became open to women, and they asked me after doing an aptitude test on me, if I would be interested in it, and of course I was. And I became a radio technician. Then I stayed with my branch and became an engineer in the communications field after I graduated from World Military College. But I worked on satellite engineering and communication satellites.
2: And did you love that work?
28: I loved the work. Not the working environment, but the work was great.
2: Yeah. When people read your book, what do you hope they take away? People that are listening, people that get your book, what do you want them to feel? What do you want them to think when they read the book?
28: I want them to get the sense of reality of what it's like for a woman to be in a man's military. And then also, because as an engineer, a woman in a man's field. So it crosses boundaries that are not militarily based, but are also in Civvy Street. I did get a little bit of harassment when I was at a branch of Motorola, and not the original branch where I was a SATCOM engineer, but a later branch when the satellite system was up. Anyways, what I want someone to take away from the book is that my sister's soldiers, I want you to know that you're not alone. And for anyone that's dealing with any kind of sexual misconduct in their work environment, right, as a leader, they can do something about it. So I'd like it to not only address my sister's soldiers, but also I would like to see, I mean, this is idealistic, I would like to see a change in the military.
2: More with Captain Dawn Ottoman coming up on the flip side.
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0: We're back with Captain Don Ottoman, who joined the Canadian military back in 1978. She was just 18 years old. She loved being in the military. She definitely had some people that were supportive of her being in the military. She talked to me off the air about some funny things that happened along the way and how much she wanted to serve her country. And that, Dawn, is part of the reason, again, writing this book, Unwelcome Sexual Harassment, Sexual Discrimination, Sexual Assault, and Rape in the Canadian Forces. But that ultimately is the heart of wanting to serve and how important that was.
1: So that the environment is not so difficult for a woman to be in, and that she is taken just as a fellow soldier, just as a normal, ordinary person, instead of being a woman, and therefore she shouldn't be there because women don't belong in the military. That's what I had heard for so long. And I was in the military because I believed in fighting for my country, and I believed in standing up and standing firm. And I was not going to back down from that because some people made it difficult for me.
0: And you come from a family, a military background. Your grandfather, Marine Corps and the Navy.
1: Yes, I'm a dual citizen. I'm a citizen in Canada, but also in the United States. My grandfather served in the United States Marine Corps and then in the Navy. And he was a medic, and he did the Haitian campaign of 1922. So, yes, I come from a military background and a background of service. You don't just, say the Pledge of Allegiance. You don't just sing the national anthem. You actually feel it, and that's a whole different process.
0: Wow, what a beautiful place to end this on that note. The book, Unwelcome Sexual Harassment, Sexual Discrimination, Sexual Assault, and Rape in the Canadian Forces. Captain Don Ottoman, thanks so much for coming on the show.
1: You're more than welcome, and I was pleased to be here. Thank you for the graciousness of inviting me.
0: And we thank her for telling her story, the bravery of doing that from somebody who, as you could just hear there, how proud she was to be in the military and, of course, never wanted what happened, but wanted to help other people, too, along the way. You can get that book, Amazon, Barnes & Noble, wherever great books are sold, of course. You had lots of comments about the World Cup, about what I thought about the Knicks win and all kinds of things, like this one from Bart, who listens to us, 1490 AM, WGCH, Greenwich, Connecticut. So, Delaney, what do you think now? Do the Knicks wrap this up? I've heard you talk about the Knicks and said at the beginning of this series when you were asked about a prediction that the Knicks would win, but it wouldn't be a sweep. So I guess you were right on that front, but will they take it in San Antonio or does it come back to New York? You know, here's the thing. One of the things we saw with the Spurs is they were just killing. I mean, they were hitting everything. They were on hot runs. They were just blowing out the Knicks at one point by 30-some points, which was so shocking in a way. Everything that the Knicks were throwing up, it was going nowhere. That can happen. But I think that the inexperience, especially at the tail end of the game, bit San Antonio. So do they bounce back in front of their home crowd? Do they pay attention to some of the things that happened that were mistakes that might have changed the tail end of that game? When I say mistakes, like, again, the inbounding of the pass, not a shot goes up where there could have been a shot there. You could say the Knicks, you know, flustered them, and certainly they did, but there were a couple of opportunities there, and again, just an incredible, iconic win for the Knicks. So bottom line is, yes, the Knicks are winning this, and they probably do it in San Antonio. If they don't, they come back to the Garden. They don't win that one. Wow. Well, then all bets are off, my friends. Who knows what happens after that? But I said the Knicks all along, and I'm absolutely sticking with it. I think they're the team of destiny. I did not expect what happened the other night, though. I didn't expect that to happen. When I saw the blowout, I mean, I even started to, of course, with my long hours, I started to fall asleep, and I never do that. But then I woke up in enough time to see how things started to trend in a different direction, and I was really, really stunned. All right, this one is from Mark, who is listening to us in the good old Midwest, Chippewa Falls, Wisconsin, WOGO, AM 680, 103.1 FM. I do like soccer, or as others say, football, but I can't imagine spending the prices you were mentioning the other day to go and see those matches, because there would be something about the drama in the air. I mean, don't get me wrong. If it was the finals, you could afford it, and you had decent seats, and you're watching the USA men, well, that would be one of those moments in your life. Of course, you could take, as you mentioned, that money and travel around the world, basically, and get waited on like you were a king or queen. So there is that part of all of it. But I would rather just watch it on a big screen anyway, because there's so much you miss. As you know, somebody who was in press boxes their whole life, you miss so much when you're not just watching it and listening to the analysis of it, right? I like how you say right. That's like my thing. I think, did you pick that up from me? I always say right. Yes, and you are dead on with me. It was so weird for me the first time in my adult life when I was in the stands, because most of it was not, no, I was always in a press box, in a locker room, whatever. I wasn't so much in the crowd. And it was different when I had some crowd experiences, that's for sure. But you don't, you know, unless you have the transistor, like you have the radio, the old radio, you have something, you're streaming now, you could have your headsets on streaming and listening to the call of it, then that would be different. And some really diehards absolutely do that. But there is a ton that you miss. All right, how about this one? This one is from Joe, who listens to us. It is KXYL, one of my favorites, Brownwood, Texas. I love the people there. News Talk 102.3. It always makes me miss Texas. Oh, I miss my Texas. All right, and then the thought out of Brownwood is, Kate, do you think this is false information, or do you think that Savannah Guthrie's mom, Nancy, is buried in a shallow grave in Mexico? Yeah, there's all these reports about that. I saw it on Fox, and then I saw it, the New York Post, they pick up everything. But there was some sort of an anonymous tip, if we can believe that, because the Sheriff's Department, the Pima County Sheriff's Department, saying, oh, no, they don't know anything about it. But, I mean, even Newsweek was reporting it, showing that there's this search in this area after this anonymous tip about a body, and that it's an area near the Mexico-Arizona border where people do get buried. So they're searching for the remains of Nancy Guthrie. They're following up on the tip. I believe that is absolutely true. And, I mean, the information came from that area, from a reporter from the Post, that is the Spanish language news site that reported that this was happening, that they got this anonymous report on the whereabouts of Nancy Guthrie. So as a result of that, they were pursuing that. It's weird to see her name pop up, right? Because the whole thing was so absolutely outrageously sad. And no gravesite has been found despite that tip, but there's continuing to search in the area in case. The tipster told this group at the newspaper, too, that she had been buried in one of the arroyos in an area known as Mariposa, which is located west of Nogales near the Arizona border. It's like no man's land, that area. I know some border patrol agents that have patrolled that area. They've come on my show in the past, and Well, you know, is she buried in a grave near the stream? We don't know. So far, they haven't found anything out. Just really, really sad. All right, on that note, thank you so much for listening to this hour of the show. Remember, you can always catch Kate Delaney Radio with Extra Sauce. Just go to Apple or one of those others, Spotify, to download. You can listen. Thanks to the Minnesota 2, Jason and Daniel. Excellent work as always on the technicals. And all of you, again, for listening. Make it count.
2: A better life with Dr. Sanjay Gupta.
3: Have you ever noticed that you mostly breathe through one nostril at a time? Even when you're not sick, even when your allergies aren't bothering you. The body actually switches the dominant nostril as frequently as every 2 hours while we're awake. That's according to Adam Taylor, an anatomy professor at Lancaster University in the UK. This alternating cycle is automatic. It's regulated subconsciously by the hypothalamus and the brain, he said. Your body does this to give each nostril a chance to rest and repair so they don't get too dried out, which could make it easier for pathogens and inflammation to cause damage. Now, Taylor also said studies suggest the left nostril may be more dominant, and when the right nostril is dominant, the body is in a more alert or even stressed state. Who knew? Pretty fascinating stuff. I'm Dr. Sanjay Gupta, helping you live a better life.
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9: Off news strikes. I'm Ted Lindner, Fox News. In a stunning reversal, President Trump on Thursday abruptly called off a planned military strike against Iran, declaring that a peace agreement was within reach and that the time and place of the signing would be announced shortly, telling reporters at the Oval Office Thursday.
10: Probably have a signing maybe in Europe, and it's a great thing. Most importantly, we have a deal that Iran will never have a nuclear weapon, which was the whole purpose of what we had to go through to get this. So it was a big, very big thing.
9: Fox's Mark Meredith has more from the White House.
11: The news follows a day filled with threats as Trump himself warned massive airstrikes were hours away.
10: We have a signing soon, and the documents are in pretty final shape, so we'll see.
11: The president claims Iran is ready to abandon its nuclear program. Iran has spent months telling the world that's non-negotiable. Democrats say the president's on and off again threats show he has no exit strategy.
9: President Trump says Vice President J.D. Vance will be there for the signing of the deal. The president also announcing a nominee to serve as permanent director of national intelligence. The move coming after an uproar in Congress over the president's pick for an acting director.
12: Bill Pulte was the president's nominee to temporarily take over as DNI, but Democrats complained he was a Trump loyalist with no intel experience. Senator Mark Warner.
13: Bill Pulte is a national security threat.
12: Democrats had said they won't support the renewal of Section 702 of the Foreign Intelligence Surveillance Act unless Pulte's appointment was withdrawn. But now President Trump is nominating Jay Clayton, the U.S. attorney for the Southern District of New York, who Warner says he respects.
9: And that's Fox's Jill Nato reporting. 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
14: Here's your LX 18 storm tracker forecast. We've got another muggy night tonight. Partly cloudy, warm and humid. We'll stay in the low 70s. Your day tomorrow. The muggies continue for one more day. Partly sunny. Scattered thunderstorm. A chance early in the day and then again later in the afternoon. High temperatures, though, up into the mid-80s. Saturday is mostly sunny. Much less humid. Still warm, though, in the mid-80s. Mostly cloudy. Thunderstorms will be around on Sunday. We're in the low 80s. I'm Chief Meteorologist Bill Mack on Lexington's News Traffic and Weather Station, 97.3 FM WVLK.
15: How did I lose weight? And I did lean right here. I did. I love this stuff. Listen, Brickhouse Nutrition been with me for a long time. 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True story. I never minded being 2:35, but you know what minded? 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
25: 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Gary McNamara and Eric Harley talk about everything from politics to social issues and news of the day. Whether you're up late or you're just starting your day, welcome to the show. 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
26: All across America, we are Red Eye Radio. I'm Gary McNamara. He's Eric Harley. Hello. Pretty impressive outside, isn't it? Walked out of my car and I'm like, man, the humidity's still high. It's probably in the upper 80s still.
15: Yeah.
26: And I was thinking, as I got out of the car and just walked a short distance to the door, which is like, what, 20, 30 feet?
15: At that, yeah.
26: When I first lived in Texas and Florida in the 80s, let me start the premise with this. Back then, I am so old that when I was young, AC was an option.
15: Yeah.
26: Air conditioning was an option. I did not have air conditioning for the 3.5 years that I first lived in Florida and Texas, and I drove around and never thought anything about it. I'm thinking, oh my gosh, that must be youth.
15: Yeah.
26: I can't imagine not having air conditioning.
15: I lived in Texas all of my life. It's never been an option for me.
26: Yeah, exactly. But yeah. I remember driving, never thinking about it when I first got my job in Florida, you know, because in Buffalo, it's like you just open the windows during the summer and you're young and
15: you look at your radio paycheck and you go, I don't need air conditioning or food or even a place to live. I'll just live on the beach.
0: That's where the term in radio, if you're out of a job, you know, at least back in the day, they used to say, he's on the beach. Or she's on the beach. That means you're out of a job.
1: Mm-hmm.
0: And it's like, anybody have their phone number? And back then, we didn't have anybody's phone number.
1: You know, I do remember when I first got into radio, and you'd see the ad, remember the radio ads you'd mm-hmm. see in the trade magazines and everything else?
0: Mm-hmm.
1: And it'd be like Florida Jobs. It goes, look, low pay, long hours, but we have beautiful beaches. Now, what they didn't explain is if it's low pay and long hours, you don't have the time or the money to go to the beach.
0: Right. Yeah. Yeah.
1: And then at that point, being young, you know, drinking wasn't an option. Can I get free drinks or complimentary drinks somewhere? No, not really. You're going to have to
0: right.
1: pay for them.
0: On ladies' night, you'd put a wig on and then sneak in. Hi, I'm here for ladies' night.
1: How did you know I did that?
0: Yeah.
1: No, that would be the sign of a true alcoholic.
0: Because I did it. And I didn't have to put a wig on.
1: That would be the sign of a true alcoholic,
0: yeah.
1: Wouldn't it?
0: I'm here for my free drinks. Please. By the way, I've always called that sexist. No. No.
1: What using a voice
0: drinks.
1: Like that? Are you saying you're sexist for using the...
0: No. No.
1: Oh, ladies' night.
0: Ladies okay. getting free drinks. That actually was a thing.
1: Clubs. Yeah.
0: Ladies get in free drink free till 9.
1: Most states stopped that, though, didn't they?
0: Yeah.
1: The free drink thing.
0: Because ladies drink heavily.
1: Because remember, it was women drink free.
0: Yeah.
1: It's like the men are like, we're going.
0: Well, no, tell me how that's not a predatory. It's like, you know what it is?
1: Wow.
0: It's like putting feed out, for the deer next to your blinder.
1: Oh my!
0: You know, that's basically it. Hey, we'll get them in here and get them drunk for you.
1: Oh my gosh!
0: You do the rest.
1: What were the stories?
0: What the hell is that?
1: What would the stories have been if that was still around and Plattner was still running for the Senate?
0: Oh, then it would be excused as behavior when he was learning about himself.
1: Wow, what a day it was yesterday.
0: Yes, there was the before noon. Central time, and then there was the afternoon central time. And it depends, if you built your day around the news before noon, I mean, you're wearing fatigues. If you built your day around afternoon, right afternoon central time, you're back in your pajamas. It was, it's
1: Groundhog Day.
0: I don't.
1: Groundhog Day.
0: So now, not only has this president eroded the confidence of his base, the trust is being eroded every day. I don't know why you would believe anything is going to be done, and I don't want to hear a damn thing about a deal. I don't want to deal with Iran.
1: Remember, no. A memorandum of understanding.
0: Yeah. Mm-hmm. Right.
1: A really interesting day, just so people know. I mean, they're Iran's foreign minister directly rejects, this is from 7 hours ago, Trump's claim that everyone in Iran has approved the deal. He says no one has accepted it inside of Iran. The story's out there. Netanyahu was caught completely off guard. He's like, we don't know about, we don't know about this. So you've got... And I was reading from Israeli media, Iran denies the existence of an agreement, and Israel says no such agreement exists. I saw the Jennifer Griffin posting. Did I have that here? Yeah. Iran fired several drones at commercial vessels attempting to transit the Strait of Hormuz. On background for a senior U.S. defense official, it appears Iran has attempted to destroy commercial ships transiting the Strait of Hormuz tonight. U.S. forces shut down the two Iranian one-way attack drones. Traffic flow through the strait continues. You know, I don't know how long this can go on. You know, we talked about it yesterday. Fool me once, shame on you. Fool me 39 times. You know, we know how that saying goes.
0: Well, the thing is that there are patterns of behavior at wartime that you notice, like a president making an 8-minute speech after the deed is done, not announcing we're going to do this, long before the deed is supposedly going to be done. And when they mentioned Karg Island, by the way, I hope we do take Karg Island. I mentioned that just days ago. I don't know why we don't have control of all the islands in the Strait. We should control them all. Along with our allies, we should control them all, and first and foremost, Karg Island. But I didn't believe it then, because you're saying this, so you're saying this is going to happen, is going to happen. Why would you announce that? Because you put our armed forces in harm's way by telling the enemy we're coming. You don't give a heads up to the enemy. That was the first red flag. We're going to be doing this. Now, typically what you see is a president walking out afterward saying this is what has happened. This is what we have done. I'm sitting in a parking lot, you know, I was on my way to pick up a couple of my grandkids. And I was sitting in a park. I'd pulled over to get some gas. And I'm sitting there in the parking lot thinking, none of this is real. And I was right. And then the phrasing, it was all over the place on the agreement that they had come to. It's just, or supposedly had come to. I don't believe anything anymore. I don't. Tell me when you've done it. And then tell Hegseth and the Pentagon to explain to me what was done. When I see that, I'll believe it. Otherwise, I'm not listening. And you have zero confidence from me that this will get done. I'm not here to look for a deal. And they had, by the way, I saw on media yesterday in the morning.

0: We know it.
1: We expect them.
0: Yeah. I still think the preferred option here is to recognize who we're really dealing with here. And we're never going to make the perfect deal with these guys because they're not going to implement it. Let's get on with the 10 to 14 days that we need to finish them militarily. And yes, the president is focusing on what would cause economic collapse of the regime, Karg Island.
2: Yeah. And, you know, that's, he wasn't the only one to say that on Fox News yesterday. Let me just get this. This is Keith Kellogg, former Trump advisor.
3: Yeah, right.
2: And you know, it's sad because it seems like there's no self-awareness in the White House at all. Yeah, and you see the Wall Street Journal now. The White House hasn't denied it. Wall Street Journal, this is the news section, not the editorial section. So I'm always suspect, but they haven't responded and said it wasn't true that, you know, Trump, you know, downplaying the shooting of the helicopter. Mm-hmm. It was Hegseth and the Joint Chiefs of Staff head that convinced him you need to attack, that mm-hmm. he didn't want to attack, that mm-hmm. it was Hegseth and
3: right.
2: the general that convinced him to do it. We'll see whether that, you know, they deny that or not. But here's Keith Kellogg, also on Fox News yesterday.
4: We're going to go in. We're going to finish the job. Having a protracted war is not the American way of war. It's a war we've been conditioned to in the last few decades where we've done things in Afghanistan or Iraq. We ought to go back to the way we did it in, like, World War II or World War I, and we just finish the job, total war, obliterate them, and say when you need to come to the table – and you want to talk to us, you got our phone number, but until then we're done. Because right now we're playing their game, not our game. Let's play our game and force them to come to us.
3: Yeah, force who's left to come to us. Because at the end of it, I would say mm-hmm. you don't leave any of those who are loyal to the regime in place, period. They're all gone.
2: It's really amazing because there seems to be, you know, when he jumped on it yesterday, you know, you keep saying, well, I hope this is the case, but I doubt it. And then when you further in the day, when I saw, well, it's a memorandum of understanding of
3: that's framework.
2: You know, this is framework talk yeah. that we reject completely.
3: Yes.
2: Which just is another stall, you know, by Iran, and everybody knows it. And
3: it's garbage.
2: The president getting, you know, like I've said, we've done this long enough where we know on social media when, you know, the cheerleaders for the president, and they exist, and it's just the reality that we live in, and happens on the right and the left, and these are the influencers out there that whatever the president did, they would, you know, sis boom rah rah rah like cheerleaders.
3: Mm-hmm.
2: Nothing. Nothing on this whatsoever. They can't even defend what's going on here. The president looks horribly weak, and everybody, every Republican knows it right now. Every conservative knows it. Why he's doing it this way, when he knows the history of Iran, I cannot tell you.
3: I know. There was nothing, absolutely right. nothing that was going to happen from the beginning. So I don't know how you conjure up some kind of massive set of just, it sounds like stories made up at the end of it when you go, oh, well, we've got a memorandum of understanding. No, you don't. No, you don't. And there won't be one. And, if you did, nobody would trust it. So it all goes back to a level of trust, whether people trust you here domestically at home or trust Iran, and nobody trusts Iran.
2: Well, you're losing your base.
3: Yeah.
2: You're losing your base yeah. on your conservative base. You're losing it. And then when it was out there now, you know, that you saw the stories, well, they may sign this on Saturday and the big signings of a president won't go, but J.D. Vance might go. And I'm sitting there thinking, well, you want to enrage your base, do a memorandum of understanding where it's stalled out for another couple of months, and you think this is going to help? Well, what's the purpose of doing it? And it doesn't make any sense, especially how the president started this. And then I was on Fox News. They were talking about inside the Iranian media and everything else, what they're calling, you know, it's Taco Trump.
3: Mm-hmm.
2: You know, that's what they're saying. This agreement is great for us. This is Taco Trump. He's crumbling completely. And that was on Fox.
3: Not only are you giving them leverage over the U.S., you're giving the enemy leverage over us. You're giving them leverage over their own people. You know, this story of, well, we were going to send arms to the people of Iran so they could overthrow the government. And the Kurds let us down. We won't forget it, Kurds.

0: Listen, there's so many moving parts to that one. I don't even know where to begin.
1: Yeah, neither do I.
0: And so
1: I don't know how to process that one yet. It'd be interesting to find out the details of how that happened, because if that happened, that's a major failure of intelligence to understand what the Kurds might do on this.
0: Well, and I wouldn't admit it. I wouldn't admit that failure.
1: Yeah, that's a great point.
0: You know, and so that's the problem that I have with it, is if we were talking about Kurdish forces, if we were talking about those that had some experience, because it is going to take a great level of experience, I believe, to get the IRGC and the regime completely gone. And I don't know what that looks like. I'm not pretending to be an expert. I just know that all of this is going to require that and possession by the U.S. of their uranium.
1: What,
0: end of story.
1: What got me is, you know, 2 days ago when the president came out, and this is after the New York Post editorial saying his advisors need to stop making Trump look like a sucker.
0: Yeah.
1: You know, that's what they wrote. And then the president came out the next day and said, they're making us look like suckers.
0: Yeah.
1: That you can't believe anything. And then this happens, which is just it, you know, and then by the time you get to the end of the day and everybody denies that there's any type of deal and Israel says, we're not a part of it. I just saw that story a couple minutes ago.
0: Mm.
1: They're not a part, you know, they're not a part of the deal. And it's a memorandum of understanding. You're like, well, you just said you're being played for a sucker. And you seem to be repeating it over and over, you know, over again, as if there's this great deal out there. And your own party on Fox News, you've got some of your most loyal supporters basically going, what the hell are you doing?
0: Look, if days from now we see Ayatollah Jr. in a KSM-like perp walk picture, and we see that everything has been overthrown and that there is control of Iran by friendlies, then I'll say, well played. I don't have one bit, not one iota of confidence that's what's going on here.
1: We are Red Eye Radio,
0: brought to you by Hotshot Secret.
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7: A better life with Dr. Sanjay Gupta.
8: If you are struggling with substance abuse, alcohol, pills, whatever it may be, first of all, it's nothing to be ashamed of. We know addiction is a brain disease, and we also know getting into recovery can be tough. Also, in case this helps, I want to tell you about a new study at a Harvard School of Public Health, which found that spiritual belief, the idea of a steady religious practice, had a protective effect from addiction. Experts we talked to told us there were probably a few reasons why this might be the case. Number one, excessive drug and alcohol use would not be the norm in a religious community, and people want to fit in. Two, a belief in a higher power provides people with hope and solace, great foils for addiction. And three, and I think there's some merit to this, regular attendance in a faith community also provides connection. Just like in AA, camaraderie and social support is often what you need. I'm Dr. Sanjay Gupta, helping you live a better life.
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0: We're Red Eye Radio. He is Eric Harding, and I'm Gary McNamara. Again, we're going to see an interesting next couple of days here. You know, if it's a memorandum of understanding and really nothing is accomplished, except to stretch it out, you're going to have a significant portion of his base that's going to say, what are we doing here? They're saying it already. I mean, you're seeing it. You go to social media, you don't see. I've gone to so many conservative social media sites, and you see the comments, and people are like, what is he doing?
1: Well, and that's it. For me, I just, you know, going into the break, that's really it. If I see Ayatollah Jr. Being taken basically by American forces, if I know that we have control, if I see across the board that we have control, the regime does not have control, and that we have their uranium, I'll say well played. I don't have confidence. I have zero confidence that that will happen. If it does, well played. The clock is ticking.

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1: Here's your LX18 Storm Tracker forecast. We've got another muggy night tonight. Partly cloudy, warm and humid. We'll stay in the low 70s. Your day tomorrow. The muggies continue for one more day. Partly sunny. Scattered thunderstorm. A chance early in the day and then again later in the afternoon. High temperatures, though, up into the mid-80s. Saturday is mostly sunny. Much less humid. Still warm, though, in the mid-80s. Mostly cloudy. Thunderstorms will be around on Sunday. We're in the low 80s. I'm Chief Meteorologist Bill Mack on Lexington's News Traffic and Weather Station. 97.3 FM, WVLK.
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17: This is on Fox News 2 days ago. Mark Thiessen about should we even be attempting to get a deal? Here it is.
18: And the goal should not be to get them back to the table. We've launched 13,500 strikes, and it hasn't brought them to the table in any serious way. That's a hopeless cause at this point. We have to decapitate and destroy this regime.
17: So, yeah, I saw that more than anything. And on Fox News, you had, you know, two massive Trump supporters on there saying this is a stop this.
14: Yeah,
17: you're not going to get anywhere. You're just stretching. Yeah, you're stretching
14: right.
17: It out.
14: Right.
17: You know, and the fact and the problem is politically for the president on this is the fact that he was so critical of Obama.
14: Yeah. Right.
17: And that Iran deal and his base serves like, you know, what are you doing here? Who's and the interesting thing is, you know, we saw the it was the New York Post say, you know, who are these advisors giving you this advice? And we've said, well, it doesn't matter what advice the advisors are giving him. He's the commander-in-chief.
14: He's commander-in-chief.
17: It's on him.
14: Yep.
17: And then, again, I mean, the story that I'm interested in to see if the administration responds is a Wall Street Journal story that said after the helicopter attack, he, even inside the White House, wasn't making a big deal of it. And it was Hegseth and the head of the Joint Chiefs of Staff that told him, you got to strike back.
14: Yeah,
17: you've got to strike back here. And
14: likely because they were learning what the capabilities that they did have in place and how dangerous it was becoming as a result of regaining some ability. I'm guessing on that. But if you lump that story, if it's accurate and true, that Hegseth and the joint and the head of the chiefs of staff was actually telling the president, we need to do this, along with the stories that say Iran has been able to uncover and regain use of missile sites and all this, if that's accurate and true, if all is accurate and true, then they were learning something. It wasn't just about getting revenge on taking down the helicopter. It was about taking out their ability to take out anything else. And, you know, I saw this headline in the live coverage from Fox News, and I had to laugh. Trump pivots on strikes while dangling Iran deal. Testing whether Tehran blinks. Well, Mr. President, you've been blinking more than Joel Osteen, the pastor. You've been blinking like crazy. And Joel Osteen blinks a lot.
17: I just, that comparison, I'm sorry, I just didn't see that one coming out of your mouth.
14: It's, I don't, and I'm the one who has said through all that has been thrown at him, including multiple assassination attempts, he hasn't flinched.
19: You're flinching a lot.
17: One of the things I was reading, Jim Garrity, National Review, talking about if some of America's objectives of this war was to eliminate the threat from Iran's ballistic missile and drone programs, those objectives have not been achieved yet. And while those threats are no doubt reduced, the question is how reduced, and how reduced does that arsenal need to be for us to feel like we've done what we've needed to do? Two, on Monday, the Iranian drone took down a U.S. Army Apache helicopter gunship patrolling the Strait of Hormuz. Thankfully, the two pilots were rescued. When communicating to the American public during a war, it does not help to have a president with the propensity for sweeping hyperbolic statements. In the Meet the Press interview, Trump said, "We have totally destroyed their military." On March 14th, Trump posted on Truth Social, "The United States of America has beaten and completely decimated Iran, both militarily and economically, and in every other way so." On March 16th, Trump said, "They have literally been obliterated. The Air Force is gone. The Navy is gone. Many, many ships have been sunk, and they're war-fighting ships. But the anti-aircraft is decimated. Their radar is gone, and their leaders are gone." This morning, the president, this is yesterday, wrote on Truth Social, "Iran's military is a complete and total mess. Much of it, like their Navy and Air Force, doesn't even exist anymore. They have been completely defeated. Iran is all talk and no action. The bully in the Middle East is dead." Well, maybe the drone that hit the Apache was a lucky shot. Clearly, the U.S. and Israel have undoubtedly inflicted serious damage on Iran's military overall, but that does not mean Iran's military is totally destroyed, that it has been completely defeated, or that it cannot shoot down U.S. aircraft.
19: Yeah.
17: No doubt one of the reasons the American public feels so negatively about the war against Iran is because the president is regularly giving them assurances that turn out to be false. And it goes on to, you know, the reports of the ballistic missile sites,
19: right. Yeah.
17: That, you know, a significant portion of them are back up again, and they're shooting ballistic missiles. They shot, was it 30 or whatever they shot at the other day at different allies.
19: Mm-hmm.
17: It's like, you can't do that in a war.
19: Right.
17: You can't, you know, on other issues, you can sit there and you can throw out hyperbole. You can't do it when you're at war. You don't need to do it. The United States doesn't need, you know, to do it. And the president is losing credibility, not with the Democrats, because they're never going to give him credit for anything. He's losing credibility in his own party and his most loyal supporters.
19: Yep.
17: And I don't know what they're thinking in the White House. I don't know who those advisors are that the New York Post talked about.
19: Mm-hmm.
17: Certainly, I'm getting the feeling it's not Hegseth or the Joint Chiefs of Staff.
19: No,
17: Chiefs.
19: I don't think so at all.
17: You know, and so who is it? Who is the one? And it's like, well, he believes he's a great negotiator and he can negotiate with anyone.
19: Mm-hmm.
17: Well, you can't negotiate when the other side doesn't want to negotiate.
19: And they never have.
17: And you can't negotiate if the other side believes that you're not going to do what you say you're going to do.
19: You
17: and they don't.
19: You say we have a deal. They say death to America.
17: Right.
19: I don't want to hear about any deal. There is no deal to be had. There's not a deal that's acceptable that leaves the regime in place, period. And I don't mean to me. This isn't a matter of opinion. It's a matter of fact based on 47 years of fact building by the actions of the regime.
17: Well, you know, one of our listeners just sent on Twitter, "I don't know who's giving him bad advice. Somebody is in the shadows." The problem is he should recognize what the bad advice is. He is the one that has constantly said, "We've been at war with them for 47 years. He is the one that said 2 days ago, "We're being played for suckers by the Iranians." So the fact is, it doesn't fall on anybody giving him advice. He's the commander in chief. The buck stops with him.
19: That's it.
17: That's the reality.
19: That's it. Nobody can make the call but him.
17: Right.
19: Nobody can make the call but him.
17: And he is the one that, as the New York Post pointed out, this would be number 39 that we're very close to a deal over the last 9 to 10 weeks.
19: This is the guy, by the way, that fires everybody who makes a wrong call and gets out of line. If you have any question about that, I don't buy this garbage that somebody's giving him bad advice and he's following it. I don't I don't buy that at all. If anybody on in his administration or anybody on his staff that does something notable that doesn't work, they're gone. They're gone. Ask the former AG. These are things that he's known for. If you're not working out, you're fired. 39 times and not fired? No. He's making the calls.
17: Yeah. And it doesn't make sense. He's confusing his own party. He's confusing the people that most supported him on this and were fully aboard after that 8-minute speech that he made and were fully aboard when he said, deal, the only thing we want is unconditional surrender.
19: Yeah.
17: And then you get to the point, I'm sorry, you know what burned me yesterday? It's like, well, you know, is it a ceasefire? Is it a peace deal? It's a memorandum of understanding. I went, oh, my God, stop it. For God's sake, stop it.
19: And it's garbage. And Bibi had to come out. Benjamin Netanyahu comes out, as you mentioned earlier, and had to separate themselves, you know, basically from that deal, saying, you know, and he's trying to walk the fence here, applauding the efforts, but saying, yeah, we're not a part of it. If they're not a part of it, there's a reason. And sorry, they're the ally, in all of this. And if they're not on board, that should tell you everything.
17: And the president's biggest supporters are saying, we don't care whether it's memorandum of understanding, a ceasefire, a peace deal. Tell us what's in it. Tell us what the enforcement is.
19: Yeah.
17: Tell us how we verify it. That's what we care about. Forget about a deal. Tell us what it is.
19: Right.
17: Tell us what you want. Don't say, and he said it again. Yesterday, that, you know, they've agreed to give up their nuclear missiles or their nuclear materials.
19: Yeah,
17: they've agreed to do it.
19: Yeah,
17: and it's like where? And he said, what, week and a half ago? Well, they've guaranteed that they've done it. Well, we don't care about a guarantee. We care about how you verify it.
19: What does a guarantee from Iran look like?
17: And how you enforce it?
19: Yeah.
17: Well, when he said that, I just went back to I said, stop doing what they did on Tommy Boy when Tommy Boy was, hey, we guarantee this. Well, you can guarantee a bag of manure. It's like,
19: yeah, exactly.
17: And it's just, well, like, a guarantee is only as good as the person who's offering you the guarantee.
19: And also, I saw a lot of this on social media yesterday. Well, art of the deal. Art of the deal starts with one thing. Trusting the other party, which you cannot do with this.
17: Really? Party. You saw people defending him with art of the deal?
19: Oh, yeah.
17: Was that early on in the day?
19: Yeah.
17: Wow.
19: Art of the deal. I don't want to hear anything about the art of the deal. Because the number one rule is you're only going to negotiate with somebody you can trust. And in business, in the private sector, we have laws that protect the deal in both parties.
17: Yeah, you sign a contract.
19: There is no guarantee... There is no international guarantee, just magically wave your wand and there's an international guarantee that Iran will do it. Oh, we promise.
17: Yeah. And a contract in the United States is enforced by civil law.
19: That's what I was saying. Yeah, exactly.
17: So once you do it,
19: you have laws that protect both parties.
17: Right.
19: Get out of line and you'll be in court and you'll pay. There's no.
17: He better not come on and say, look, it's a guarantee and the international court will take care of it.
19: No, I'm waiting for that. You better not. You guaranteed it. We trusted you. If you ever say, and by the way, by signing any memorandum of understanding with Iran or anything else, what you're saying is we trust Iran. Thanks, Barack.
17: We are Red Eye Radio.
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41: A better life with Dr. Sanjay Gupta.
42: People have started using AI for all sorts of things, but I cannot think of an area where the stakes are higher than your health. First of all, I'll tell you this. I know doctors who have cracked some seemingly impossible cases with the help of AI, so it can be a powerful tool. But AI can also hallucinate, provide bad advice, and be just as confident when it does that. If you do decide to plug any personal medical information into one of these chatbots, you should know that while the companies that created them have robust privacy protections in place, they are not bound by HIPAA. like your healthcare provider is. Whatever the advice presented to you, take it with a degree of healthy skepticism. Always get a second opinion. And remember, if you ever experience concerning symptoms, skip the AI consult and head straight to the ER. I'm Dr. Sanjay Gupta, helping you live a better life.
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0: We are Red Eye Radio. He is Eric Harley, and I'm Gary McNamara. You sit there and you say, and you had said this at the beginning of the week. You said, look, I just think they're just going to stretch this thing out until after, after November.
1: Yeah.
0: I don't know how long he can continue to keep saying the deals here, the deals here, the deals here, the deals here.
1: Yeah.
0: Look, it's, you know, who was doing the counting was the New York Post, which is one of the biggest supporters of the president.
1: Right.
0: Who's confused on this completely and angry at the White House. It's not the Democrats.
1: No. No, it is not.
0: It's the president's most loyal supporters.
1: That's why you've seen him scrambling in the last couple of days. You've seen him trying to appease his base. That's what you see. And then all of a sudden the turnaround at noon, and I knew it was coming. I knew it was coming. And then later he was asked about Carg Island. He says, well, yeah, no, that's off the table if there's a deal. It was never on the table. If you're going to take Carg Island, you're going to tell us after you've done it.

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12: Is the end near? I'm Chris DeMeo, Fox News. President Trump believes that a peace deal with Iran is close. The president canceling plans to carry out further attacks on Thursday. But Fox's Rich Etson explains that Iran's foreign ministry says that there's no finished deal.
13: Senior U.S. defense official says Iran is still trying to hit commercial ships sailing through the Strait of Hormuz. The U.S. military shot down two Iranian one-way attack drones. There have been weeks of assertions an agreement to end the fighting was imminent. The president threatened to seize Iran's Karg Island before the conflict began. About 90% of Iran's crude exports went through the island. Speaker of Iran's parliament responded, quote, wrong strategies and impulsive decisions will reset the entire board for the worse, explode energy infrastructure and markets, and create an endless quagmire that you will be stuck in for years. You will see a different Iran.
12: As the president said, the Navy's blockade of ports along the Strait of Hormuz will remain in place until an agreement is signed. Well, Democratic lawmakers in the Senate and Democrats, along with some Republicans in the House, have blocked an extension of the government's warrantless surveillance program So it expires Friday at midnight.
14: The House and then the Senate rejected an extension of FISA 702, while Democrats and some Republicans had demanded reforms, including requiring a warrant to obtain Americans' information revealed by the surveillance. Democrats then rejected an extension over the president's selection of his federal housing finance director, Bill Pulte, as temporary director of national intelligence. Senate Majority Leader John Thune said on the Senate floor,
15: at a time when we're hosting the World Cup, we got 250th anniversary celebrations going on around this country. This is a time of risk for the American people.
14: House lawmakers have left town and are on break until June 23rd. Jessica Rosenthal, Fox News.
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16: Here's your LX 18 storm tracker forecast. We've got another muggy night tonight. Partly cloudy, warm and humid. We'll stay in the low 70s. Your day tomorrow. The muggies continue for one more day, partly sunny. Scattered thunderstorm, a chance early in the day, and then again later in the afternoon. High temperatures, though, up into the mid-80s. Saturday is mostly sunny, much less humid. Still warm, though, in the mid-80s. Mostly cloudy. Thunderstorms will be around on Sunday. We're in the low 80s. I'm Chief Meteorologist Bill Mack on Lexington's News, Traffic, and Weather Station. 97.3 FM, WVLK.
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27: Have you ever noticed that you mostly breathe through one nostril at a time? Even when you're not sick, even when your allergies aren't bothering you. The body actually switches the dominant nostril as frequently as every 2 hours while we're awake. That's according to Adam Taylor, an anatomy professor at Lancaster University in the UK. This alternating cycle is automatic. It's regulated subconsciously by the hypothalamus in the brain, he said. Your body does this to give each nostril a chance to rest and repair so they don't get too dried out, which could make it easier for pathogens and inflammation to cause damage. Now, Taylor also said studies suggest the left nostril may be more dominant, and when the right nostril is dominant, the body is in a more alert or even stressed state. Who knew? Pretty fascinating stuff. I'm Dr. Sanjay Gupta, helping you live a better life.

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1: Now, it's Red Eye Radio. Gary McNamara and Eric Hurley talk about everything from politics to social issues and news of the day. Whether you're up late or you're just starting your day, welcome to the show. 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
2: All across America, we are Red Eye Radio. He is Eric Hurley and I'm Gary McNamara. Good morning. Welcome. Thank you for being here this morning.
3: Thank you very much.
2: You know, I look at this week and say this has been the worst week for the president in his second term.
3: Yeah.
2: And I just, you know, I read you one listener who wrote to us and said, I don't know who's giving him bad advice. Somebody's in the shadows. And we talked about this yesterday. We said, well, I mean, the New York Post basically made that in their editorial page. It said his advisors are giving him bad advice. It's making him look like a sucker. And then the day later, the president came out and said, Iran's making us look like suckers.
3: Yeah.
2: Which is saying they're making me look like a sucker.
3: Right.
2: And then this happens today. But she wrote back after we had a conversation about her tweet and said, he looks as inept as Jimmy Carter and dropping very low on my scale to be mentioned in the same breath.
3: No, that's where I am.
2: And she you know, she you know, had us in there, and then she tagged also Trump on it. And this is somebody, you know, obviously posted before,
3: mm-hmm.
2: and the ultimate Trump supporter.
3: Mm-hmm.
2: And when she said it, it may not have an effect for people that aren't my age. If you're my age, you might have even been too young to, you know, because you're 10 years younger. But and I was not nearly. I read and everything else, but I had not yet, you know, formed all of my opinions or, you know, articulated everything in my head on each and every issue. But when she brought up Jimmy Carter, I went, whoa. Now, the tribalism is not, back then, was not as great as it is today. You know, because no matter what Trump does, the Democrats aren't going to agree with it. You know, he's going to be Hitler, Satan, whatever. And now they accept that, but.
3: Yeah, right.
2: They accept that.
3: They accept the Hitler part.
2: Right. They, they accept the Hitler part in Plattner. But it's when you lose your base.
3: Yeah.
2: And I'll never forget, you know, that after the hostages were taken and the failed rescue attempt, and then just the way that Jimmy Carter would talk about it and try to talk tough, but it didn't work.
3: No.
2: And
3: no.
2: You really had, and then you can talk about the Malay speech and everything else that he made, which that ticked me off at the time when he made the Malay speech. I'll never forget that one, because I just, when he, you know, talked about that, you know, America has to do, you know, we need to get it. And I'm like, don't lecture the American people on what they have to do. You know, just do your damn job as, you know, do your damn job as president.
3: Well, and I had, or whatever, I had more exposure probably than many kids my age at that time. You're talking about, you know, a kid who's in his teens. And I had a great interest in mini bikes and, you know, music, guitar and the whole thing. But my father was chief of police at the largest NATO training facility at that time. And so dad's job was affected. When dad's job was affected, there was a different tone in the house. You know, it's not that my dad was in trouble. It's just that there's something serious going on. And you could tell. And because dad, it was, as an investigator, very thoughtful, but he was also becoming, he was about to become the senior enlisted advisor at Lofton. So he was going to move over to headquarters and be right under the colonel for the enlisted people, basically. And that became a different set of priorities. You know, one is about securing and keeping secure this Air Force base, as the SPs do and still do today and do a great job. The other is about being part of the decision making for that base and also maybe that region or whatever it entails. Dad's never shared all of it with me, but I knew something was going on. And so Dad would explain, and then, of course, inevitably, we would watch, you know, whatever then President Carter was putting out. And you had to, you really had to watch it there. There was no cable news. We, you know, we had just gotten cable. I think it was right about that time. And it was brand new, but there was no cable news. It was all about watching R-rated movies on your TV for the first time ever. I remember my dad was watching Slapshot, the movie Slapshot, and I walked through and then, you know, someone dropped the F-bomb and I'm like, oh my gosh, someone said that on TV. But there was this changing era that was going on at the same time that my dad was contemplating also at the time, and I didn't know it then, retirement. So it was a very serious era for my father specifically. And because of that, I think I probably had more, I may have had more exposure to it than my brothers, because my brothers being older, they had more liberty to, you know, go do things. And I didn't, you know, I wasn't driving. I didn't have my license. I, you know, so I was at the house with Dad a lot. So that's the only reason,
2: right,
3: probably.
2: When I look back at it politically,
3: mm-hmm,
2: when he lost the country on that.
3: Yeah.
2: When it was like, yeah, what you say about Iran means nothing. This is going back to Jimmy Carter. And by the way, I need to apologize for Gandhi. I'm looking at my screen, and the picture of the person is so small that I looked, I go, because I was saying it was a woman.
3: Oh, okay.
2: And what it is, it's a very masculine-looking guy. And when I clicked on it, as you were talking, I went, oh, no.
3: That's a guy.
2: It's a, what it is the seats behind him. Yeah. He's like, he's in a car. It looks like he's in a car. And from far away, it looks like he's got really long hair. And
3: I see.
2: And then I realized, I looked at it, and Gandhi, I'm so sorry. You do not look like a woman. I want to make this clear.
3: Yes. Sorry.
2: So sorry.
3: So sorry about that.
2: I feel embarrassed.
3: Sorry about misgendering you.
2: Yes, I'm sorry. I misgendered you. No, he looks like,
3: yeah,
2: he looks like a great looking guy.
3: Yeah. Yeah.
2: Platonically.
3: Yes.
2: Not right. That there's anything wrong with that.
3: Generally speaking, in a non-judgmental way.
2: But when Gandhi said, it's like, okay, he's got to be, you know, my age or you know, probably older, to understand the political implications of it.
3: Sure.
2: And how weak people view Jimmy Carter. And when you lose your base on it, and again, it wasn't as tribal as a country as it is today politically.
3: Yeah.
2: But still, I think the point is, when you lose your base, and when Gandhi mentioned Jimmy Carter, I went, whoa. That hit me because I remember that so well. I remember how the country viewed him as such a weak president.
3: Yeah.
2: With a complete and total, you know, lack of authority or lack of being able to project American power, you know, a power out there.
3: Yeah.
2: And,
3: you know,
2: but this is a case where, you know, Trump is losing his base, you know, this week. It's been really bad because it's gone on so long. And then when he finally came out and said, look, they're playing us for a sucker, everybody went, okay, he realizes it. Now he's going to be tough.
3: Well, that's,
2: and then boom, to go right back into this again, where it's like, well, no, Israel doesn't agree with this. Iran now is saying they don't agree to the deal. We're getting right back to, you know, number 39. And it all really started with the New York Post editorial that said, Mr. President, tell your advisors to stop, you know, making you look like a sucker to Iran. I'm paraphrasing what the headline was. And then the next day he comes out and says they're playing us for suckers. And then, boom, this happens.
3: You know, I mentioned to you, I saw a few people yesterday making the comparison to, you know, the art of the deal in trying to defend the president late in the afternoon. But one, I think, comparable actual comparison or reference to the art of the deal comes from listener Ben. And he writes me, I'm convinced Donald Trump needs to reread his book, The Art of the Deal.

0: control of Karg Island, which means they get to fund their proxies to no end. That's not acceptable. They don't get to stay in existence. The regime is gone fully, completely. We have the uranium fully, completely. End story.
1: And so you take that then along with the president saying, you know, I love the inflation. And my God, it is, it doesn't matter what he said after that, that that's going to be used against even Scott Jennings. Listen to Scott Jennings here on CNN. That was a horrible statement by the president. As we said yesterday, you never say that. You say,
0: right,
1: unfortunately, the inflation is still here. We're working to get it down. You never say, I love the inflation,
0: right,
1: because when this is over, it will come down.
0: Yeah.
1: You don't celebrate what the hardships that people are going through right now.
0: Right.
1: Even Scott Jennings had trouble defending it. Here we go.
2: And why then shouldn't Donald Trump be apologizing for saying things like, I think inflation is great and I don't care about people's finances and I need a ballroom and I need a slush fund for January 6th.
3: I mean, on that note,
4: somewhere, by the way.
3: Do you agree though with Trump this morning saying he loves inflation?
4: No, it was very inartful. I understand what he was.
2: I think he feels it's good for the country or good for the people who are struggling.
4: The numbers are better today than they were under Biden, but it was an inartful statement.
2: Absolutely not true.
1: It was an inartful statement. He can't defend it.
0: No.
1: And it's just like there's no and that's why I look at it. This has been the worst week of Trump's second stint as being president.
0: Yeah.
1: And because his base is losing confidence in him.
0: Well, and when you lose it on national defense, when you lose your base on national defense, I don't know what you have left. When you've lost them on the economy and national defense, I don't know what is to salvage if you can. There is a two-tier mission to be had in Iran. What I mentioned earlier, regime gone, uranium ours. And then on the economy, I don't know what to tell you because there is zero ability to connect with what people are going through on prices. And the energy thing is temporary, which makes the entire war thing even more of a priority, but it's a priority for a bigger reason. We know this. Long term, it means prosperity and freedom for all free nations. It means prosperity and freedom to a greater level in the Middle East for Arab nations that might otherwise turn on us. And all of this is very simple to see. All you have to do is open your eyes. This is not blinder territory. This is not one of those issues where, well, it doesn't affect me. Both of these issues affect everybody from this point on, period. There's no one who's immune.
1: And the thing is, when you lose your base, you're losing the people that supported you the most on it, that are completely and totally confused as to, you know, what you're doing.
0: Right.
1: And it just, like, as I said, and it just doubled down on it when he admitted I'm being played for a sucker by Iran. And then boom, this all happens again yesterday. And the memorandum of understanding, the Karg Island and everything else. And you're just like, what the hell are you doing? What in the world are you doing?
0: You know, I told you during the break, I was at a fuel pump. I was fueling my truck. And when I look at my phone and I see the Karg Island thing, I said, BS, but I actually said the words out loud in public. By the way, I was already aware there were no kids around. Except my grandkids, and they say that more often than I do. So I'm sitting, and then all of a sudden, from around the corner of the pump on the opposite side, a nice lady just slowly peeks around the corner. She goes, is your card not working either? I giggle. I said, no, ma'am, it's working fine. It's something I just saw. I was responding to.
1: And the thing is, I don't know where the president goes now on this.
0: That's the
1: one thing. I don't know what you do. You've dug yourself such a big hole. The only out, there's two outs. You go ahead with this and just say, I'm going to make a deal and just, you know, get us through to November

0: make a deal, even if it's a horrible deal. My base is still going to support Republicans. That may be a mistake. Not that they wouldn't support Republicans, but the excitement might not be there, and they may not go and vote. That's the concern. Not that they would vote Democrat, but they might not show up to vote. Or you say, we need to go in and just obliterate the regime. Those are really the only two choices that you have.
1: That's it.
0: I don't think you can continue to go on till November saying, you know, and then the New York Post comes on and goes, okay, it's number 89 that the president says we have are just a day or two away from a deal.
1: Yeah, you just can't do it. You can't do it. You can't do it. The only fix is you step up to the mic with another eight-minute speech. The Iran regime is gone. They are no longer in power. They are gone, full stop. And we now control the uranium, every bit of it. The Strait of Hormuz is also ours.
0: I don't know if that can be done in 1 or 2 weeks.
1: The one general said, said that we could do a number of days. I said this the other day. I said 8 weeks, and I don't think 8 weeks will get it done. But I don't have that expertise. I'm not the Pentagon. I don't have that experience. Show me. But that's the only thing in terms of regaining the confidence as commander in chief. Politically, set that aside. Commander in chief, it's paramount. You must have the confidence of your base.
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3: 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I'm Rod Bain reporting for the U.S. Department of Agriculture in Washington, D.C.
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14: A better life with Dr. Sanjay Gupta.
15: Breast cancer is the most common cancer among women in the world. And according to a new study out of the University of Washington School of Medicine, an estimated 3.5 million cases a year are expected by 2050. Now, the good news is we've gotten so much better at screening, earlier detection, and cutting-edge treatments in many countries, including here in the United States. But even here in America, black women have a death rate from breast cancer that is 40% higher than white women, a disparity that exists despite our world-class treatment infrastructure. So what can you do to lower your risk? Eat less red meat? Try your best to manage your blood sugar and your weight? Exercise is really important. Cut back on drinking, quit smoking. And remember this, you should start getting mammograms. At what age? 40. That's when you should start. I'm Dr. Sanjay Gupta, helping you live a better life.
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0: We're Red Eye Radio. He is Eric Carly, and I'm Gary McNamara. All right, it's time for our Soccer World Cup update. Okay. Yes.
17: Yeah.
0: And there you go. There is our World Cup soccer update.
1: Yeah.
0: For you. I did see what roads are going to be busy when. And I'm like, okay, this goes on for another month. Like, where am I going? And I actually looked at the schedule to see when games are. And it's like, okay, I'm free whenever I have to go to the airport. There's not going to be any problem. The roads that I take going to the airport, whatever. Because I live south of that great Dallas Stadium in Arlington, Texas.
1: Yeah. Dallas Stadium.
0: Dallas. And the media is calling it all over. And they're getting social media. They're getting pounded. It's not Dallas Stadium.
1: Yeah.
0: By the way, it is for a month.
1: To be kind, I'm not going to wear my I Hate Soccer t-shirt.
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18: Here's your LX18 Storm Tracker forecast. We've got another muggy night tonight. Partly cloudy, warm and humid. We'll stay in the low 70s. Your day tomorrow. The muggies continue for one more day. Partly sunny. Scattered thunderstorm. A chance early in the day and then again later in the afternoon. High temperatures, though, up into the mid-80s. Saturday is mostly sunny. Much less humid. Still warm, though, in the mid-80s. Mostly cloudy. Thunderstorms will be around on Sunday. We're in the low 80s. I'm Chief Meteorologist Bill Mack on Lexington's News Traffic and Weather Station. 97.3 FM WVLK.
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15: How often do you stop to wonder whether you should share something that's revealing, maybe even embarrassing, with a partner, a friend, or even your boss? In her new book called Revealing, The Underrated Power of Oversharing, behavioral scientist Leslie John says doing just that can help you deepen relationships that are vital to your life. We need people to trust us in order to get things like love, friendship, and career success. That's what she told us. When you make yourself vulnerable by revealing something sensitive, it does make other people trust you. In turn, when you ask someone to reveal something about themselves, showing that interest will generally lead someone to like you more. Why? Because people like to be asked about themselves, she says. It also signals that they are discriminating and choosy, but in a good way. I'm Dr. Sanjay Gupta, helping you live a better life.
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0: And he's Eric Carly, and I'm Gary McNamara. 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By the way, when we, you know, mock soccer, whatever, I do that because I just, you look on social media. For example, I saw yesterday a story saying that only 22% of Americans are excited about the World Cup being here.
1: Right.
0: And it's like people are questioning, like, the soccer fanatics. Why? Why doesn't America like soccer more? And it's such a stupid thing to argue. It's the same thing like arguing music. People like what they like.
1: Yeah.
0: And if you grow up in a particular culture, you like particular type of sports. It's that simple.
1: Exactly. You know, outside of Nickelback, I mean, everybody has their own proper taste and can be respected for being a fan of whatever band.
0: Or whatever
1: sport. Soccer is the Nickelback of sports.
0: or whatever sports. No, Nickelback is of soccer.
1: Nickelback is the music of I don't know. Nah, no. I think the way I said it was actually more applicable. Yeah. They're the Nickelback of sports. And this is the problem. You know,
0: soccer is the Nickelback of sports. Okay.
1: Yeah, that's right, what I was saying. Okay. Yeah. And so the entire thing is, again, if you're a fan, that's awesome. If you're excited about it, and this is going to be creating a series of memorable moments in your life, then that's awesome. I that's great.
0: Now, I did get into a little bit of a conversation yesterday with an old friend who was talking about watching, you know, soccer or whatever.
1: Yeah.
0: And I made some kind of, you know, soccer joke, and he just said, well, it's not really big where you come from, is it? You know, soccer, you know, it's come from Buffalo. It's like football, hockey. That's it. Mm-hmm. Even baseball isn't big.
1: Yeah.
0: It isn't big there. But, I said, well, you know something, just so you know, I watched Pele's last game.
1: Mm.
0: I remember when he played, was it New York Cosmos or whatever? And I think I even watched the exhibition where he played for both teams, because it was an exhibition, was his actually last non-competitive game, and he scored a goal.
1: Right.
0: And that was 1977.
1: Mm-hmm. I watched that.
0: Right. And then I did not watch again until the Brandy Chastain, she's in her sports bra moment. Remember that one in 99?
1: Yeah.
0: And I said, so you know something? It's been over 20 years. About every 20 years I watch a soccer match. Maybe I'll do it again. And I did watch, I think it was when I was visiting my buddy Jerry in Tarpon Springs. And I remember we got up in the morning, he said, we have to go to the bar now. Like, it's 9 a.m. What are you talking about? He goes, you know, all my English buddies are up there, and Liverpool is playing in something.
1: Yeah.
0: And so he's got a bunch of friends from Great Britain, from Liverpool. And so I remember watching part of the Liverpool match, and they lost. And we're like, look, we both relate to you. We're Bills fans. It was like the big game. I don't even know what it was in the Premier League. I guess I don't really pay attention to it.
1: Right.
0: And the only other thing I paid attention to, and this goes back a couple of years ago, when the Portland Timbers were playing.
1: Yeah.
0: You know, the major American professional league, whatever it's called.
1: Mm.
0: And after they scored a goal, they have, I think it's Timber Joe or Timber Joey. He starts chainsawing a tree. There's like a tree there, and he chainsaw, takes a big part of the tree off.
1: Mm-hmm.
0: I'm like, well, wait a minute. This is Portland. Where are the environmentalists?
1: Yeah.
0: You should be going crazy over this. And I thought about it yesterday, and I went, well, why didn't they get upset? And they said, well, because these are, you know, dead trees, or they are, you know, whatever, or trees that are being removed or forced management. And so it's okay. And I went, it can't be okay. Remember, liberalism is all about imagery. It doesn't matter. The imagery is that you're cutting down a tree,
1: and
0: you're in Portland, Oregon. Stop it now.
1: And you're doing it for just the pleasure alone. Tell me that wood is being used.
0: Yes.
1: If I'm going to think like it, you know, if that's the way it's going to be. Now, maybe they did. I don't know. Maybe they stacked it up and then someone took it and burned it.
0: But when I saw that post yesterday, the only 22%, and the people furious, I mean, name-calling, cursing, swearing.
1: Yeah.
0: You know, back, and I'm like, for God's sakes, I wish just 1/10 of you would pay attention and be a little bit passionate or angry about the debt.
1: That's it. It's like all of a sudden a new food becomes a trend, and it's a food that is really tied to another culture, you know, and it's just like, well, I've been eating this all my life. I don't know why more Americans don't eat this.
2: Good for you, dude. I'm going to make a fried peanut butter and banana sandwich, and you do what you do.
0: And I'll smoke the banana peels.
1: Listen, when it comes to soccer, when I was a kid, I played foosball, and it was great. You know, it was, I mean, they were dressed appropriately. It was, this is what it comes down to. And honestly, in the United States, we have a great interest in soccer. People would be shocked. Below the age of 9. Above the age of 9, we don't have any. Because we'll get up at 4 a.m. and drive to a soccer match for our kids that are playing, our grandkids. It's a tournament. We'll camp out all weekend. We'll bring snacks. Oh, who was it Henry Cho talks about that. I think it was baseball he was talking about. He says, you know, they started this snack thing, and Henry's like, it was snack day. He's like, what'd you bring them? Well, nothing. They just came from the house. They should have eaten before they left. And, you know, we'll go out of our way for, you know, stuff with our kids, and soccer just kind of grew into this thing. With me as a kid, it was baseball, basketball, then when I found guitar, everything else disappeared. If you talk about parents as spectators, you know, watching their kids, in Texas, of course, it's always been about football, but baseball and everything else, and then soccer kind of just grew into a thing with kids, but on professional soccer, just never been our thing. And if it's your thing, great. Enjoy it.
0: You know, I love hockey.
1: Mm-hmm.
0: And this year, for example, the hockey numbers are up. And so there's this big debate. Well, hockey's numbers are up, but the NBA isn't up as trying to compare one sport to another as being better than the other one.
1: Yeah.
0: Who the hell, number one, who the hell cares? Like, yeah. I love hockey. Yeah. I grew up playing hockey. Hockey was a part of the culture that I grew up in, mm-hmm. as much as football was, but I actually played basketball.
1: Mm-hmm. Mm-hmm.
0: I didn't play, you know, I played a little bit of hockey. I mean, no really competitive hockey. I played in a bang team for a while and stuff like that in a couple of adult leagues. But, you know, I've never took it seriously. Number one, when I was young, my parents said, we can't afford, you know, because you go play basketball. Sneakers. That's all we need to buy. You know, but hockey, you know, just we couldn't afford it. But I grew up in the culture of hockey, loved hockey, mm-hmm. watched it all the, you know, constantly. As I mentioned, as I've gotten older, my passion towards sports has gotten less. I've just have found other interests and other things to watch. And my mind just works, you know, in a different way. Not that I won't watch, but I watch a lot less. I mean, a lot less, probably 1/100th of what I, because sports was on 24 hours all the time, mm-hmm. even 15, 20 years ago.
1: Mm-hmm.
0: And it just isn't the same anymore for me. But America has not embraced hockey. You know, when they talk about hockey's ratings are up drastically. All right, what do they have? Some of the playoffs have 2 to 3 million viewers.
1: Yeah.
0: And it's like, okay. You know. All right. You know, the Super Bowl has over 100 million, and, you know, they're talking 50, 60 million for the playoffs and stuff like that. And even some of the regular season games, you know, have, you know, 25, 30, 35 million people that watch.
1: Right.
0: The NBA and hockey can't match that, can't come close to it. I don't care. I don't get mad that somebody else isn't a hockey fan. I mean, just how much time do you have to be pissed off about stuff that doesn't matter?
1: No, I mean, you know, it's like, it's again, people scream. It's as if they're screaming, I can't believe you don't like hamburgers. Well, you know, I mean,
0: I do hate those people who try to push their food on you and you're like, too many green vegetables in there. I don't want
1: Brian Regan does a thing on raisins. And then, you know, how the people, well, let me ask you, Brian, do you like grapes? Huh? Well, these are just dried out grapes. And then he goes, well, that's like saying, you know, it's if you found an old piece of ham laying out in the sun. Well, do you like ham? Well, this used to be ham. It's, you know, he just goes on and on about it. And it's people that, and, you know, I'm with him on certain things. And he also says, like, at restaurants, they need to quit using smothered on the menu. Don't, it's smothered in mushrooms. But they, you know, they kind of push what they like on you. They push their tastes on you and then act as if your tastes are wrong.
0: Yeah, so when we do our stuff, like the soccer thing, we're having fun because we know how easily people are irritated in this day and age. But for hockey, for example, when people say, well, I don't like hockey because I can't follow the puck.
1: Mm-hmm.
0: And I realize that I was born watching it on, you know, on regular TV that had, you know, we would watch the junior A hockey out of Canada, you know, on a snowy little black and white screen.
1: Signal barely coming in through the airwaves, by the way, not a cable.
0: Right, exactly. And so we're, you know, and so, but you could always, we follow the puck. It's just, you're used to doing it. But I can watch hockey and people say, I can't follow the puck. And I'm like, what are you talking? And then I look at it from a fresh perspective. I go, it is hard to follow the puck if you haven't always watched hockey.
1: Mm-hmm, mm-hmm.
0: Now, I will say this, with the 55 and 65 inch screens in pure, beautiful, high, you know, 9,000K. Are they up to 9,000K yet?
1: Probably. It's,
0: and the funny thing is, it's like 4K, 8K, 12K. It's like, well.
1: How soon before they go 1J?
0: But the funny thing is, you and I really can't notice a difference, you know, in a lot of it. I think they've really perfected it as much as they possibly can.
1: Well, it's only as good as your eyes are.
0: Yeah, exactly. Right?
1: It's only as good also as your eyes are that day. So there's stuff that can actually affect your vision temporarily.
0: Oh.
1: And all of that. I was actually reading about Jackson Brown in Dr. My Eyes. He actually was temporarily blind for just a few days, but he started writing that song when and they told him, you have to take these drops and close your eyes for 3 days. And he said, you know, then it became a song. Of course, his eyes healed in a few days. And he said, but it became a song about the loss of innocence, you know. Mm-hmm. And did I keep my eyes open for too long, you know, and that whole thing. But, you know, I got to thinking about that, and I thought, man, sometimes yesterday, mowing my lawn, I felt like my eyes were on fire, like somebody sprayed acid in my eyes.
0: Yeah, coming
1: in. It was bad.
0: Coming into work, my eyes are watering so much. You see some movement on the side, and I thought, you know, for a second, you know, I looked very quick because my allergies are just killing me.
1: Yeah, so your 4K is only as good as, you know, your eyes are in that moment.
0: Right, so, but, and they knew it in hockey that people can't follow the puck. Remember, they had put the line in for a while?
1: Yeah.
0: But then you started losing your base.
1: Right.
0: Your base, you know, and they finally realized, we're not going to expand hockey by doing that because we're just ticking people off who love hockey by having that little red line following the puck.
1: Right.
0: It just, you know, it's like I couldn't watch it. I was like, stop it. You know, don't do that.
1: It was annoying because it was like almost like having a person over in the corner pointing at it, like down in the corner of the TV, pointing at it, going, there it is. There it is. There it is.
0: It was. And then they, thank gosh, they finally stopped.
1: I love hockey, by the way. I love hockey. And hockey to me is fast moving. With soccer, they're running 10 miles before they go, you know, so it's like, dude, that sounds like a lot of work. You're wearing me out, you know?
0: Yeah.
1: Shorten the field.
0: We are Red Eye Radio.
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9: People have started using AI for all sorts of things, but I cannot think of an area where the stakes are higher than your health. First of all, I'll tell you this. I know doctors who have cracked some seemingly impossible cases with the help of AI, so it can be a powerful tool. But AI can also hallucinate, provide bad advice, and be just as confident when it does that. If you do decide to plug any personal medical information into one of these chatbots, you should know that while the companies that created them have robust privacy protections in place, they are not bound by HIPAA, like your healthcare provider is. Whatever the advice presented to you, take it with a degree of healthy skepticism. Always get a second opinion. And remember, if you ever experience concerning symptoms, skip the AI consult and head straight to the ER. I'm Dr. Sanjay Gupta, helping you live a better life.
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0: Run Night Radio. He's Eric Carly, and I'm Gary McNamara. By the way, the Babylon Bee is also into the same sense of humor that we have.
1: Yeah.
0: Their lead headline.
1: Mm-hmm.
0: Least popular sport in the world holds their little tournament. And there shows this huge stadium with fireworks all over the place, everything going crazy.
1: And that's just like that's funny. Or they could also add 2,000 parents show up with snacks for halftime at the soccer match.
0: The other one I like is Elon Musk confirms he will soon have enough money to become Batman. The IPO is today.
1: Yeah, it is.
0: Right?
1: It is.
0: 75
1: for SpaceX.
0: $75 billion.
1: Yeah. Per share. No, I'm. It's going to cost you
0: $135 a share.
1: Yeah, that's right. Yeah. Yeah, we'll see where it goes.

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7: For a deal. I'm Ted Lindner, Fox News. In a stunning reversal on Thursday, President Trump abruptly called off a planned military strike against Iran, declaring that a peace agreement was within reach and that the time and place of the signing would be announced. He told reporters at the Oval Office Thursday.
8: Probably have a signing maybe in Europe, and it's a great thing. Most importantly, we have a deal that Iran will never have a nuclear weapon, which was the whole purpose of what we had to go through to get this, so it was a big, very big thing.
7: Fox's Mark Meredith, Scott Moore.
9: The news follows a day filled with threats, as Trump himself warned massive airstrikes were hours away.
8: We have a signing soon, and the documents are in pretty final shape, so we'll see.
9: The president claims Iran is ready to abandon its nuclear program. Iran has spent months telling the world that's non-negotiable. Democrats say the president's on and off again threats show he has no exit strategy.
7: President Trump says Vice President J.D. Vance will be there for the signing of the deal. The president also announcing a nominee to serve as permanent director of national intelligence. This move coming after an uproar in Congress over the president's pick for an acting director. More details on this from Fox's Jill Nato.
10: Bill Pulte was the president's nominee to temporarily take over as DNI, but Democrats complained he was a Trump loyalist with no intel experience. Senator Mark Warner.
11: Bill Pulte is a national security threat.
10: Democrats had said they won't support the renewal of Section 702 of the Foreign Intelligence Surveillance Act unless Pulte's appointment was withdrawn. But now President Trump is nominating Jay Clayton, the U.S. attorney for the Southern District of New York, who Warner says he respects.
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12: Here's your LX 18 storm tracker forecast. We've got another muggy night tonight. Partly cloudy, warm and humid. We'll stay in the low 70s. Your day tomorrow. The muggies continue for one more day. Partly sunny. Scattered thunderstorm. A chance early in the day and then again later in the afternoon. High temperatures, though, up into the mid-80s. Saturday is mostly sunny. Much less humid. Still warm, though, in the mid-80s. Mostly cloudy. Thunderstorms will be around on Sunday. We're in the low 80s. I'm Chief Meteorologist Bill Mack on Lexington's News Traffic and Weather Station. 97.3 FM, WVLK.
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22: They came from every corner of the country, from small towns and big cities. 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
24: Colleague of mine was telling me the other day about how their Instagram feed is filled with videos, most of them kind of funny, about how grandparents and friends tend to bulldoze new parents out of the way to get to see their baby. As a dad of 3 daughters, I know how life really does become all about them the moment those kids are born. But I also know parents are still people, too, who need their own attention beyond being mom or dad. And moms, in particular in those early years, can feel especially invisible in the eyes of other people. So what can you do to stop contributing to what is known as maternal invisibility? Women we spoke to said these two things were the most helpful. When people stopped to ask how they could best support them, number one, or when they took the initiative to handle certain tasks that obviously needed to be done. I'm Dr. Sanjay Gupta, helping you live a better life.
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0: Now, it's Red Eye Radio. Gary McNamara and Eric Harley talk about everything from politics to social issues and news of the day. Whether you're up late or you're just starting your day, welcome to the show from the Relief to Studios. This is Red Eye Radio.
1: all across America. We are Red Eye Radio. He is Eric Carney, and I'm Gary McNamara. Yeah, so 130, $35 a share. What are they selling? 556 million shares of SpaceX stock. It was interesting. I was reading CNN that was saying it would make it the seventh biggest, American company by value. And it said, even though it doesn't have close to the income, they're burning through cash.
2: Yeah.
1: By buying this stock, you're basically just putting your trust in Elon Musk. You're not buying the stock based on what you believe the return on the investment will be based on previous earnings.
2: Well, and that's it because, and earnings can vary. Space travel is extremely difficult. It would be, in terms of the basis on valuation, it would be contracts, what they have in place.
1: Right.
2: What that looks like for the future. Also, the risk, could there be a better or different contract that the government makes, right, that NASA makes and leaves SpaceX out? I don't see that happening, but, those are questions you have to ask when you're going to put your money down on an investment. IPOs to me have always been it's just one of those things where quite often you go in, there's a lot of hoopla, this one certainly has. I mean, SpaceX is Elon Musk's seventh important job. And so it's big. You walk in and there's, it comes with that celebrity that's already known. I think it comes with confidence in the markets if you know about SpaceX and what it's capable of doing. You think about the technology is unbelievable. And then you consider the technology that we have adapted in the private sector. And I know this is private sector stuff, but what space travel has done for technology and innovation in general, right? So stuff that is used for that purpose that then translates into, fake space travel, Star Trek. Years later, the flip phone. Pretty much the same thing. You think about those innovations that might come down the road at the consumer level, that then, because I would like to have a rocket to take to work. I'm only 2 miles away. But a rocket to take to work where it lifts off and then lands here, that kind of parallel parking thing Elon Musk has perfected in space travel, and drops in our parking lot and then takes me home after the show. If you can think about any kind of technology that we have, and how much of it has come from the innovations in space travel, and apply that to the consumer level, then long term, and that's what it should be. It should always be, any investment should be long term, is one thing. Getting in on the IPO, I'm going to wait until that knife is done falling, or if it's going to fall, and then see where the trend might be. Because if there is a solid trend at the IPO level, right, and it's not, and it's a slow trend on the upward, then it shows you there is confidence overall. It's not the hype.
1: I will say that this is the first thing that I thought of. And again, I hate using my age as some type of observational advantage. But I remember the excitement of the moon landing.
2: Oh, sure.
1: Yeah. And a couple of years later, we were out of it.
2: Yeah.
1: When you really think about it, it's like, no, we can't. Right. Be spending this money anymore on this.
2: Right.
1: That's the one thing that I look at. As you look at, the technologies and things that can come out of this in the, in the future, we don't know what it is, but if it is, it could be great.
2: Mm-hmm.
1: Long term.
2: Mm-hmm.
1: But short term, Democrats get into power.
2: That's what
1: they want to spend it on social
2: programs. That's what I was talking about.
1: Contracts change because the government, it's basically government spending.
2: That's your risk.
1: The risk is, because I've already seen it. And a lot of people were surprised, but it was like, why are we spending money on a space program? Even with the excitement of landing somebody on the moon.
2: Mm-hmm.
1: And now the expense and the return, possible return on an investment of sending somebody to Mars.
2: Mm-hmm.
1: And you look at that and it's like, my gosh, I mean, it's just, you know, the one thing that's lost in this entire thing about, you know, extraterrestrials and everything that we have seen. And what was it, 3 weeks ago? It was like, they're going to tell us tomorrow that the aliens actually do exist. And there's somebody who told somebody else that the aliens do exist and they crashed here. And then, and you know, it's like, you mean they came all this way at the speed of light and they crashed?
2: Yeah.
1: You know, what in the world's going on? If they were going that fast, how do they slow down?
2: Right.
1: When you look at the physics of it, and this is the interesting thing, go and put space travel in YouTube.
2: Mm-hmm.
1: And listen to physicists talk about space travel.
2: Mm-hmm.
1: And they're like, if there are, you know, the one thing that, well, the aliens are actually people that live at the bottom of the ocean. And it's like, oh, okay, I'm going to take that. And then you forget about the pressure.
2: Yeah.
1: You know, the incredible pressure. You know, we know what happened to the one submersible when that imploded.
2: Yeah.
1: And basically it melts the people inside of it.
2: Mm-hmm.
1: You know what you need to do to live down there in a society. It's like this is a kind of argument where people speculate on the unknown and come to absolute conclusions and leave the discussion of science out of it.
2: Well, then they use graphics that are basically cartoons to demonstrate what it would be like. But as I've always said, when you start something, any argument or analyzing anything on a false premise, everything after it seems logical, but it's still false based on the false premise. So in this case, when you analyze it and you look at the possibilities of what it would take, and Matt Damon will tell you, going to Mars is very expensive. Filming a movie there is through the roof. And the problem is that people then go to their conclusions, and those selling something, trying to sell something, will put it out there and say, hey, look at what life would be like on Mars. Well, I've already seen that. Arnold made that movie. So it's not, you know, I don't need the TSA at, you know, to, or Space Force or whoever would.
1: They had the TSA.
2: Yeah.
1: They had the TSA on Mars.
2: Yeah.
1: Oh,
2: no,
1: my gosh.
2: That's what it would be like. Remember, they had to go through all the security checks and the whole thing? Yeah, so. Yeah. Don't go in there. There's a bomb in there.
1: And
2: don't take your mask off there.
1: My favorite part is how his face contorts, but it's still him.
2: Yeah.
1: But I guess the point is when you actually look at, when they talk about what it's going to take to go to Mars, that we're going to have to send up unmanned, spacecraft up there to leave the supplies there.
2: Right.
1: Because then they got to turn around and come back.
2: Yeah.
1: And, you know, and when they're talking about the fact of, yeah, but we need to build a society there, whatever. Well, you're talking about years. I mean, they think it'll take, you can't go to Mars, then turn around and come back.
2: Yeah. Right.
1: You've got to wait till the orbit and everything is in the correct way. And so it's going to be a multi-year trip in order to do that. Well, the things that you deal with, especially, you know, with radiation, with the culture of human beings, when you actually start talking to people and they say, yeah, we'll probably be able to do Mars someday.
2: Mm-hmm.
1: Is there a return on the investment short term?
2: Right.
1: Any type of return on investment to make money as a stockholder? Probably not. That's why governments do things like space travel, because there isn't, for any investor, you know, the immediate return. And so, but when you look at it and they go, we're probably never going to get out of the solar system. You know, if we do anything, it'll be as we do now, like with Voyager 1 and Voyager 2. That is, you know, Voyager, what, 1 was, what, 79? It's still going out there, but it's like they talk about the radiation, that the radiation that you're exposed to, and then to go any, you know, length, you're going to have to, you know, people are going to have to reproduce up there and have babies, and the babies become adults, because that's how long it's going to take, because we're never going to come close to the speed of light. And by that time, everybody will be dead by radiation poisoning anyway, because won't be able to build a spacecraft that has enough protection from the radiation that you're going to encounter once you get

0: And this season, in 26, it was almost 850 people that summited. A Sherpa was lost, and a Sherpa was with their party. It was a small party, only a few other people, and stopped to take a break, and then they don't know what happened to him after that. But life was lost. And in the Sherpa community, that's a big deal. The avalanche a few years ago, it has wanted locals to bring about change in the whole thing. The point being is none of this is easy here on Earth. Think about then, multiplying that times, I don't know how many, in an area that we don't know. We've had a number of people that have summited Everest and come back down. Some of them multiple times. One Sherpa holds the summiting, I think, record. But when you look at that, that, again, these efforts are massive. And the question is, you know, for an investor, is it really an investment thing? Is it something? I know why Elon wants to do it. I know why any company wants to do it. But the fact is that long term, there may be some return. Short term and also long term, it's dependent on government contracts to a large extent. And that could change every 4 years. And that, to me, you know, is where you have to question that, the risk of the investment. And we'll see. We'll see where it goes.
1: Well, you know, I think about it. I joked about it the other day to somebody, and they said, you know, what's the return on the investment? And I went, well, probably like if you're a shareholder for the Green Bay Packers. If you know, like Green Bay is owned by, actually fans have it, but there are no dividends.
0: Right.
1: And the stock does not appreciate in value. You get no financial return out of it.
0: Right.
1: But people do it. Why? Because they own part of the Green Bay Packers.
0: That's, you know, again, that's that regional culture, or, you know, local culture, fan culture, which is, I have zero problem with, you know.
1: And when you look at, for example, when you look at, you know, an NFL, regular NFL owner.
0: Right.
1: Well, they own the team. And even if they only make, because there are some teams that only make, you know, 10, 20 million, after everything is paid off, they make $10 or $20 million. Mm-hmm. They go, well, all that investment, you paid $4 billion. Yeah, but that's not what you're buying. You're buying the fact that 5 years later, it's going to be worth, you know, $8 billion.
0: Yeah.
1: And so you can sell it and somebody's going to buy it. But why do you buy why do you buy that team? A lot of them buy it. I'd never, by the way, I thought when I was younger I'd want to own a sports team. I'd never want to own a sports team. I could not be that immersed every day in a particular sports. I just couldn't do that. It would drive me crazy.
0: Way too many moving parts.
1: Yeah, I wouldn't want to do it. But and so you look at it that way too. But I just you know, I look at the IPO and I go, okay, fine. It's a free market. People can do what they want.
0: Sure.
1: I don't know what the return on the investment is going to be, and it's going to be interesting to see what the stock is a year from now.
0: A week from now. I was going to say a week from now. Because that initial excitement is hype. It's all hype. You know, I mean, look, there's some stuff that you can build into valuation, but that you're going to have a long-term trend here on what the company is, and also the confidence of other stockholders. Because if all the other stockholders start having zero confidence, you'll see it, because the price will drop dramatically, because there will be a sell-off. And so you can't risk that. Even if you have the ultimate confidence in the stock, you're going to follow along, because you don't want to sit there and wait for it to come back. It's not a Bitcoin move. You know, it's not a casino. And so it will be interesting to see. And also, I guess, you know, on valuation, will there be any kind of integration with any other, of Elon Musk's properties, when it comes to AI or any of that in SpaceX? I mean, there already is, I'm sure, to some extent, but that has to, extend out to create valuation, to create some kind of revenue source ultimately or efficiency.

0: agency with that company to, again, justify the valuation.
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1: We're Red Eye Radio. He's Eric Crowley, and I'm Gary McNamara. Did you see the Seinfeld story from after the Knicks game the other day?
16: Yeah.
1: By the way, what happened to your Spurs?
16: I don't know. I would just say this. eat slowly so that you don't choke. Chew thoroughly so you don't choke.
1: But this story came out after the game. Comedian Jerry Seinfeld gave a blunt response to an influencer. Can we call ourselves influencers too? I don't think I want to be an influencer.
16: Can we be done with the word influencer?
17: You know, as a father, I'm an influencer over my children.
1: Actually, I mean, I saw the other day that somebody's saying we shouldn't call ourselves radio host podcasters, that we're technically multi-platform content
17: creators. That's just tiring.
1: And influencers.
17: That's exhausting to say.
1: How about just, I'm Gary, he's Eric.
17: Yeah, exactly.
1: Seinfeld put out a blunt response to the influencer who asked the comedian to say free Palestine. Telling, and he said, he goes, "What's up, Seinfeld? What up? Can we get a free Palestine?" The streamer now, the influencer streamer, asked in a video posted on TikTok as Seinfeld laughed. And he said, come on, give us one free Palestine. Seinfeld responded, "It doesn't exist."
17: Yeah.
1: Wow.
17: Yeah. Simple response. There you go.
1: Here come the hecklers back to his show.
17: Yep.
1: I guess he had one last week, another heckler that he dealt with.
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18: Here's your LX18 Storm Tracker forecast. We've got another muggy night tonight. Partly cloudy, warm and humid. We'll stay in the low 70s. Your day tomorrow. The muggies continue for one more day. Partly sunny. Scattered thunderstorm. A chance early in the day and then again later in the afternoon. High temperatures, though, up into the mid-80s. Saturday is mostly sunny, much less humid. Still warm, though, in the mid-80s. Mostly cloudy. Thunderstorms will be around on Sunday. We're in the low 80s. I'm Chief Meteorologist Bill Mack on Lexington's News Traffic and Weather Station. 97.3 FM, WVLK.
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32: 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Red Eye Radio.
1: And he's Eric Harley, and I'm Gary McNamara. Just quickly here, I got a predicament.
16: Okay.
1: Remember a couple of weeks ago when I flew 2 weekends in a row.
16: Right.
1: And both weekends in a row, I had to stay in a hotel overnight because my flights were canceled or drastically delayed to the point where I didn't trust that they were going to take off. One wasn't going to. Mm. And it was the first time in flying since really 1974 and tons really over the last 30 years that I've flown. I've flown like crazy over the last 30 years.
16: Yeah.
1: That I ever had to stay in a hotel.
16: Right. You know,
1: and it happened 2 weeks in a row.
16: Right.
1: And I had gone on Twitter and, you know, to American Airlines. And because the one was just fascinating, and I'll do it very quickly here. We were waiting for our plane. We were in Buffalo waiting for our plane to go to Dallas. It's a, you know, nonstop direct flight.
16: Mm.
1: Charlotte was right next to us. The gate was right there.
16: Yeah.
1: As our plane is pulling up and it says, you know, Dallas boarding in 30 minutes, all of a sudden the sign changes to Charlotte. And they say, your Dallas flight is down at the other gate. where Charlotte was taking off, all the Charlotte people moved because their flight was delayed 5 hours. They all moved to the Dallas flight. We moved down to where the Charlotte flight is, and they say, your flight's now delayed 6 hours because your plane has maintenance. And it was like, no, our plane's coming in. Yeah. Their plane had maintenance problems.
16: Yeah.
1: And the fact that they did that, and I know that American Airlines, I saw that after US Air took over. You could see it at DFW. You'd sit there, and you'd be, your flight would be on time, and then all of a sudden you'd see your flight's delayed 45 minutes. And you look for the incoming plane, because you can now do that all on the app. You can see, you can follow your plane, and I've done that many times. If I have an evening flight, I'll follow my plane from the morning, you know, and see where it goes.
16: Right.
1: Well, so you're following the, you know, and you're just like, well, wait a minute, that flight was in the air. It's supposed to be here on time. Why are we going to be late? And you go and you check it out on the app, and you got a different flight coming in that's on time, but arrives after you're supposed to take off, and you realize they're moving planes around, so they would rather have every plane be, you know, a half hour late than one plane get canceled. And they just keep moving all the way down the line, and hopefully that they can resolve it. Now, if you're at a hub and you've got so many gates, they can do that.
16: Yeah.
1: Well, there's no extra planes. in Buffalo, I mean, there's, I think American Airlines has three gates. That's it in Buffalo. So you know what's happening. And so I wrote to American Airlines and I went, you know, could you make it less transparent? We're sitting here. Everybody sees what's going on. Mm. And then American Airlines wrote back to me. They said, sorry for the confusion. And one of our listeners said, he's not confused. Well, since that time.
16: Yeah.
1: I can't get American Airlines off my thread. It's constant. All I see is airplane complaints. All day. And I don't know how to get it. What did I create here? Is this the punishment from X because I decided to complain publicly? Is American Airlines taking it out on me? And I even said later, I said, look, I understand the problems that they have. I knew they were doing this. It was so transparent to your customer. You shouldn't do that. And I had a guy who wrote to me and said, you know, he did that for years. He said, they screwed up big time.
16: Yeah.
1: And I said, that was it. I understand. I love flying American Airlines. I understand that so many people that complain, especially people that don't fly a lot, if you're flying somewhere and you get delayed and you got a vacation plan and you can't get in for a day later, you're ticked off.
16: Yeah.
1: I know now, and I fly so much, and if I don't want to fly one weekend, I can fly the next weekend, that I'll cancel before if I know it's going to be if there's going to be a chance of doing it and I'm going in for a day and a half. Yeah. And if the flight's canceled, it blows all my plans. I just cancel because you can cancel right up to the end. You know, and I don't care about getting but you can't get a refund. I don't care. Give me a credit. I'm going to fly anyway. I don't need the actual cash back.
16: Right.
1: But I created this nightmare for myself where I can, and it's amazing. And I thought to myself, that's got to be the hardest job out there. I really thought that the hardest job for the longest time when my Buffalo Bills were in a 17-year drought from being in the playoffs, I thought that their social media director had the hardest job in the world.
16: Yeah.
1: Because they lost all the time, and so they would throw stuff out. Hey, coming up, we've got bobblehead. We don't care. Win damn games, you know, and I'm like, they just get blasted. I'm thinking to myself, they should make that, American Airlines, listen up here, that should be what your AI is. AI should answer all of those, because I cannot imagine that if there's an actual person doing that each and every day, that they don't want to quit after a week.
16: Yeah.
1: Because it comes in, you are the, you know, every, and then I'm getting other airlines in now, too, for some reason. Mm-hmm. And they're all coming into my thread. Mm-hmm. I'm like, I want to get the political stuff. How do I get rid of this? I don't know how to get rid of it on my thread. I don't know how to do it.
16: Yeah.
1: I don't know how to. I don't know if I block them or if I block them, if it's like Facebook or whatever. But I just, it's driving me crazy.
16: Do you mean on your feed or the thread or your original?
1: No. I'm not on my thread. I'm sorry. I said thread. On my feed.
16: Okay.
1: It keeps coming up in my feed.
16: Yeah.
1: You know, one after. Now, it's a little bit less.
16: It's actually a simple fix.
1: Is it?
16: Yeah. No, it is. Delete your account. it's real simple.
1: But that has to be the hardest job in the.
16: I would hate that.
1: I mean, it's like every. There's. and I do see some people compliment them. They go, thank you so much. But there's nothing that they can do. And they say, you know, please send us your whatever the number is.
16: Well, and then they get the flight crew involved, you know. And, you know, because the people that get the, I can't believe what is this? Look, this is the flight crew. They're just trying to get you seated comfortably, get everybody seated on time, and keep the planes going as the best they can. You know, you're trying to put a 900-pound tote bag into the overhead. It said carry-on, and you brought a yak. So, you know, let's all calm down about getting there on time. How much do you weigh? I don't care. How much does the yak weigh? I mean, it's just stupid. It's, you know, because I look at it as I'm going to be in the chair at, 25,000 feet for a couple hours and be halfway across the country. It's a pretty good life.
1: Yeah, that's how I look at it. And I've flown so much where nothing really phases me. Even getting the hotel, it was another adventure.
16: Yeah.
1: It was another adventure. I met a young woman, a teacher from the, you know, area, lives way north, though.
16: Yeah.
1: From me, I want to make this clear. She could be my daughter.
16: Yeah.
1: She could almost be my granddaughter. Yeah. I made sure she, you know, made sure got her room at my hotel that I stay in all the time when I'm there. And we went and had dinner and everything else. And it was actually a really, really great experience.
16: Yeah.
1: You know, just to meet. And I've done that before. I've always met great people. And so it's like, whatever. Mm-hmm. You know, and I always try to put, very rarely do I travel on the day that I have to work. And if I do, it's in the morning and I know the flight's coming in, you know, because the flight comes in overnight.
16: Right.
1: But I try to give myself a day. And so I've never missed a day of work yet because of a flight. So I just take it in stride and I just look at it. You know, this, you know, one good thing, you don't sweat the simple things. And when you travel as much as I do, and the airlines have given me the ability to live out of town and be there for my parents over the last 20 years.
16: Yeah.
1: So I can't thank them enough for it. But sure. I do understand if people are traveling, it's like people are going to, we're going on our honeymoon and we're supposed to leave Sunday and they now tell us it's Tuesday. Well, we're going to miss two days of our honeymoon.
16: It gets frustrating from the passenger standpoint.
1: Yeah.
16: You know, I've been there and it's, you know, and it's quite unfortunate. One time I had to be at an event and the plane here broke and they, you know, so the company that was flying me out flew me to an airport that was, I don't know, 6-7 hours away from the event and then sent a car there basically to pick me up. And then you got to get in the car for 6 or 7 hours. And it becomes extremely frustrating. It's happened, you know, a few times for me. But, you know, as you mentioned, it could be something like a wedding. It could be, you know, and some people are traveling to pay their last respects to someone, a family or member or a friend or something like that. And, you know, it's important, critical that they get there on time. But there are things within the control of those companies that run it and a lot of things that aren't.
1: And as I suggested, you know, for the people that, you know, are just so furious, all I did was when Flight Radar 24 comes out, you know, you can check that app and you see how many flights are in the air. And what I do is whenever, you know, I like when I'm flying, you know, to see the plane, and they've got it synced now where your GPS keeps up with the actual plane. What I used to like is when I started first using Flight Radar 24 a few years ago, that app, which shows you where all the planes are in the country.
16: Right.
1: And you can put in your flight and you can see exactly when you're in the plane where it is. Is that the GPS of your phone would be above or behind. So you'd find yourself a half mile in front of your plane or a half mile behind your plane.
16: Yeah. It's
1: like, wow. When you see how many, you land at DFW and you see how many planes are in the air and how many are landing and how many are taking off. And I'm sure it's the same for Atlanta or Chicago or
16: Atlanta's
1: LA or
16: insane.
1: It's just, you're just,
16: I
1: like,
16: would not look at Flight Radar 24 with Atlanta. just don't unless you're a pilot or air traffic control, just don't.
1: And again, we need to explain this, not for our audience, but, you know, our loyal audience, but just some liberal who might be listening. if you look at Flight Radar 24, the planes are really not that big.
16: Exactly. It's not proportional at
1: all. It's not proportional to the airport or the country.
16: That's a 747. They're half the size of Kansas.
8: That's not how
1: it works. These planes are all crashing into each other.
8: Yeah.
1: What's going on?
8: Right, yeah.
1: But, I mean, that's when I think about it, because I always look back, one of the shows that really influenced me the most, I don't know why, it just really had an impact on me, was the History Channel, was The Men Who Built America.
8: Mm-hmm.
1: And that's when I came to realize, oh, my gosh. And somebody brought this up in the last couple of weeks, or somebody that brought it up, I can't remember who it was. We live, all of us, live the quality of life that billionaires had back at that time with the beginning of the Industrial Revolution.
8: Was it Warren Buffett?
1: He might have said it, yeah. Warren Buffett said it. We all live our food is better.
8: Now, he can say that because he's got $200 billion. Right.
1: But our, as I said, except for real estate and maybe the size of your home, your quality of life was the same.
8: Sure.
1: You know, our quality of life is way better than what billionaires existed, had back then, all because of technology. Because of technology. Our medical care is better. Our food is better. Our transportation is better. Everything is better.
8: Look at everything you have available to you.
1: Yeah.
8: You know, don't want to cook? Tap something on your phone and someone will deliver it in minutes.
1: Yeah. And so when I look at it and it's like Stagecoach, a year to get across the country.
8: Yeah. Right.
1: And I can sit there and I can go and, you know, I can fly in as I did a couple of weeks ago on a Friday afternoon, see my dad, hang out with my dad, see him a couple of times Saturday, and then fly back Saturday afternoon and be back here by 7 o'clock.
8: Yeah.
1: I mean, my God. I mean, that's just, when you put things into perspective like that, you're just appreciative. And if something is going to go wrong.
8: Yeah.
1: Something's going to go wrong. If you get in your car, you're going to get in a traffic jam.
8: Right.
1: You drive in Dallas during the day, you're going to get hit.
8: Well, I was thinking something. I was doing some research on my family tree. Samuel Burke Burnett, founder of the Four Sixes Ranch, he's in the family tree. And there's a story about him. Yeah, he's my third cousin. And, well, he died over 100 years ago. But so there's a point when he's becoming a rancher, you know, and he goes to get the cattle, I think in Kansas, but tells his men, all right, we're going to get off our horses and we're going to walk. And they would walk on a regular basis along that route to bring those cattle, I think it was from Kansas to Texas. And when they ran out of, they got here to Texas, couldn't get them on the market, couldn't sell them, took them back to Kansas. Think about somebody doing that today. Not going to happen.
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1: We're on our radio. He's Eric Carlin. I'm Gary McNamara. Since you were talking about your ancestor cousin, I'm looking at my cousin right now. And since I'd mentioned hockey earlier, I'm looking at the picture right now. I went to Wikipedia. George McNamara, who won the Stanley Cup in 1914.
16: That was about the time that Samuel Burke Burnett was getting into ranching.
1: Yeah, 1914.
16: Wow.
1: Not for the Toronto Maple Leafs, though. Maple Leafs didn't exist yet. It was the 1940 Toronto Blue Shirts, and he died in 1958.
16: Wow.
1: So, yeah. I think he was part of the McNamara clan that, along with my grandfather, came to the United States because of the discrimination of Irish Catholics in the Toronto area.
16: Yeah.
1: Yeah. My grandfather, that's why he immigrated, was they couldn't find a job.
16: Yeah.
1: Yeah.
16: Yeah. So, I mean, it's.
1: And I'm looking. I mean, the call is there again. I'm trying to push for reparations. Maybe a cool million for me for my suffering and all of that.
16: Sure.
1: That's.
16: Correction. It was in the 1800s when Burke Burnett got into ranching. But yeah, in that same era, he died not long after your cousin won the Stanley Cup. He died in 1922, so at a very interesting time back then.
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4: Done deal yet. I'm Chris DeMeo, Fox News. President Trump believes that a peace deal with Iran is close. The president canceling plans to carry out further attacks on Thursday. But Fox's Rich Etson explains that Iran's foreign ministry says that there is no finished deal.
5: Senior U.S. defense official says Iran is still trying to hit commercial ships sailing through the Strait of Hormuz. The U.S. military shot down two Iranian one-way attack drones. There have been weeks of assertions an agreement to end the fighting was imminent. The president threatened to seize Iran's Karg Island before the conflict began. About 90% of Iran's crude exports went through the island. Speaker of Iran's parliament responded, quote, wrong strategies and impulsive decisions will reset the entire board for the worse, explode energy infrastructure and markets, and create an endless quagmire that you will be stuck in for years. You will see a different Iran.
4: As the president said, the Navy's blockade of ports along the Strait of Hormuz will remain in place until an agreement is signed. The U.S. plays its first World Cup match tonight.
6: Team USA will begin its quest for a World Cup tonight in front of their home fans at Los Angeles Stadium as the team faces Paraguay in its opening contest. These two squads faced each other in a friendly last November, which saw benches clear and stoppage time. It should lead to a great opening contest in this World Cup, with the Americans trying to silence the critics. Star Christian Pulisic told reporters Thursday that he knows what his team is capable of.
7: We're a really good team. We're able to compete with anyone, and we want to be a real force in this tournament.
6: Kickoff is scheduled for 9 p.m. Eastern on Fox. Tony Genualdo, Fox News.
4: President Trump nominating Jay Clayton as Director of National Intelligence yesterday. Clayton would replace Tulsi Gabbard, who resigned last month. The president urging the Senate to confirm Clayton as soon as possible. 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
8: Here's your LX 18 storm tracker forecast. We've got another muggy night tonight. Partly cloudy, warm and humid. We'll stay in the low 70s. Your day tomorrow. The muggies continue for one more day. Partly sunny. Scattered thunderstorm. A chance early in the day and then again later in the afternoon. High temperatures, though, up into the mid-80s. Saturday is mostly sunny. Much less humid. Still warm, though, in the mid-80s. Mostly cloudy. Thunderstorms will be around on Sunday. We're in the low 80s. I'm Chief Meteorologist Bill Mack on Lexington's News Traffic and Weather Station. 97.3 FM, WVLK.
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32: 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Gary McNamara and Eric Harley talk about everything from politics to social issues and news of the day. Whether you're up late or you're just starting your day, welcome to the show from the Relief Factor Studios. 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
1: All across America, we are Red Eye Radio. I'm Gary McNamara. He's Eric Carley.
2: Hello.
1: Pretty impressive outside, isn't it? Walked out of my car and I'm like, man, the humidity's still high. It's probably in the upper 80s still.
2: Yeah.
1: And I was thinking as I got out of the car and just walked a short distance to the door, which is like, what, 20, 30 feet?
2: At that, yeah.
1: When I first lived in Texas and Florida in the 80s, mm-hmm. let me start the premise with this. Back then, I am so old that when I was young, AC was an option.
2: Yeah.
1: Air conditioning was an option. I did not have air conditioning for the 3.5 years that I first lived in Florida and Texas, and I drove around and never thought anything about it. I'm thinking, oh my gosh, that must be youth.
2: Yeah.
1: I can't imagine not having air conditioning.
2: I lived in Texas all of my life. It's never been an option for me.
1: Yeah, exactly. But yeah. I remember driving, never thinking about it when I first got my job in Florida, you know, because in Buffalo, it's like you just open the windows during the summer and you're young and
2: you look at your radio paycheck and you go, I don't need air conditioning or food or even a place to live. I'll just live on the beach. That's where the term in radio, if you're out of a job, you know, at least back in the day, they used to say he's on the beach. Or she's on the beach. That means you're out of a job.
1: Mm-hmm.
2: And it's like, anybody have their phone number? And back then, we didn't have anybody's phone number.
1: You know, I do remember when I first got into radio and you'd see the ad, remember the radio ads you'd mm-hmm. see in the trade magazines and everything else?
2: Mm-hmm.
1: And it'd be like Florida jobs. It goes, look, low pay, long hours, but we have beautiful beaches. Now, what they didn't explain is, if it's low pay and long hours, you don't have the time or the money to go to the beach.
2: Right. Yeah. Yeah.
1: And then at that point, being young, you know, drinking wasn't an option. Can I get free drinks or complimentary drinks somewhere? No, not really. You're going to have to pay for them.
2: On ladies' night, you'd put a wig on and then sneak in. Hi, I'm here for ladies' night.
1: How did you know I did that?
2: Yeah.
1: Now, that would be the sign of a true
2: alpha. Because I did it. And I didn't have to put a wig on.
1: That would be the sign of a true alcoholic, wouldn't it?
2: I'm here for my free drinks, please. By the way, I've always called that sexist. No.
1: What using a voice like that? Are you saying you're sexist for using the...
2: No.
1: Oh, ladies' night.
2: Ladies getting free drinks. That actually was a thing.
1: Yeah.
2: Ladies get in free drink free till 9.
1: Most states stopped that, though, didn't they?
2: Yeah.
1: The free drink thing.
2: Because ladies drink heavily.
1: Because remember, it was women drink free.
2: Yeah.
1: It's like the men are like, we're going.
2: Well, no, tell me how that's not a predatory. It's like, you know what it is?
1: Wow.
2: It's like putting feed out, for the deer next to your blinder.
1: Oh, my.
2: You know, that's basically it. Hey, we'll get them in here and get them drunk for you.
1: Oh, my gosh.
2: You do the rest.
1: What were the stories?
2: What the hell is that?
1: What would the stories have been if that was still around and, Plattner was still running for the Senate?
2: Oh, then it would be excused as behavior when he was learning about himself.
1: Wow, what a day it was yesterday.
2: Yes, there was the before noon. Central time, and then there was the afternoon central time. And it depends, you know, if you built your day around the news before noon, I mean, you're wearing fatigues. If you built your day around afternoon, right afternoon, central time, you're back in your pajamas. It was, it's...
1: Groundhog Day.
2: I don't.
1: Groundhog Day.
2: So now... Not only has this president eroded the confidence of his base, the trust is being eroded every day. I don't know why you would believe anything is going to be done, and I don't want to hear a damn thing about a deal. I don't want to deal with Iran.
1: Remember, no. A memorandum of understanding.
2: Yeah. Mm-hmm. Right.
1: It was a really interesting day, just so people know. I mean, they're Iran's foreign minister directly rejects, this is from 7 hours ago, Trump's claim that everyone in Iran has approved the deal. He says no one has accepted it inside of Iran. The story's out there. Netanyahu was caught completely off guard. He's like, we don't know about, you know, we don't know about this. So you've got, I was reading from Israeli media, Iran denies the existence of an agreement, and Israel says no such agreement exists. Then you had, I saw the Jennifer Griffin posting, did I have that here? Yeah. Iran fired several drones at commercial vessels attempting to transit the Strait of Hormuz. On background for a senior U.S. defense official, it appears Iran has attempted to destroy commercial ships transiting the Strait of Hormuz tonight. U.S. forces shut down the two Iranian one-way attack drones. Traffic flow through the strait continues. You know, I don't know how long this can go on. You know, we talked about it yesterday. You know, fool me once, shame on you. Fool me 39 times. You know, we know how that saying goes.
2: Well, the thing is that there are patterns of behavior at wartime that you notice, like a president making an 8-minute speech after the deed is done, not announcing we're going to do this long before the deed is supposedly going to be done. And when they mentioned Karg Island, by the way, I hope we do take Karg Island. I mentioned that just days ago. I don't know why we don't have control of all the islands in the Strait. We should control them all. Along with our allies, we should control them all, and first and foremost, Karg Island. But I didn't believe it then, because you're saying this, so you're saying this is going to happen. Why would you announce that? Because you put our armed forces in harm's way by telling the enemy we're coming. You don't give a heads up to the enemy. That was the first red flag. We're going to be doing this. Now, typically what you see is a president walking out afterward saying this is what has happened. This is what we have done. I'm sitting in a parking lot, you know, I was on my way to pick up a couple of my grandkids, and I was sitting in a park. I'd pulled over to get some gas, and I'm sitting there in the parking lot thinking, none of this is real. And I was right. And then the phrasing, it was all over the place on the agreement that they had come to. It's just, or supposedly had come to. I don't believe anything anymore. I don't. Tell me when you've done it. And then tell Hegseth and the Pentagon to explain to me what was done. When I see that, I'll believe it. Otherwise, I'm not listening. And you have zero confidence from me that this will get done. I'm not here to look for a deal. And they had, by the way, I saw on media yesterday, in the morning, before the turnaround, I saw a number of military experts going, this is exactly what needs to happen, and don't leave one trace of the regime in place.
1: This was General Jack Keane yesterday on Fox News. Mm. Amazing you brought that up, because you didn't even know that I had that ready to go.
2: No, I can't see your screen.
1: Yeah, so. You didn't even know. But here it is yesterday on Fox News.
3: Yeah. So I'm looking at this deal and saying to myself, even if they sign, as the president indicates, on a dotted line, won't they stall the implementation of that? And won't they cheat dealing with the implementation of that? And you're nodding yes.
10: Yes, they will.
3: And because we know it.
10: We expect them.
3: Yeah. So I still think the preferred option here is to recognize who we're really dealing with here. And we're never going to make the perfect deal with these guys, because they're not going to implement it. Let's get on with the 10 to 14 days that we need to finish them militarily. And yes, the president is focusing on what would cause economic collapse of the regime. Karg Island.
1: Yeah. And, you know, he wasn't the only one to say that on Fox News yesterday. Let me just get this. This is Keith Kellogg, former Trump advisor. on it. And you know, it's sad because it seems like there's no self-awareness in the White House at all. Yeah, and you see the Wall Street Journal. Now, the White House hasn't denied it. Wall Street Journal, this is the news section, not the editorial section. So I'm always suspect, but they haven't responded and said it wasn't true that, you know, Trump

0: They're all gone.
1: It's really amazing because there seems to be, you know, when he jumped on it yesterday, you know, you keep saying, well, I hope, you know, I hope this is the case, but I doubt it. And then when you further in the day, when I saw, well, it's a memorandum of understanding of
0: framework.
1: You know, that this is framework talk that we reject completely.
0: Yes.
1: Which just is another stall, you know, by Iran, and everybody knows it. And
0: it's garbage.
1: The president getting, you know, like I've said, we've done this long enough where we know on social media when, you know, the cheerleaders for the president, and they exist, and it's just the reality that we live in, and happens on the right and the left, and these are the influencers out there that whatever the president did, they would, you know, sis boom rah rah rah like cheerleaders.
0: Mm-hmm.
1: Nothing on this whatsoever. They can't even defend what's going on here. The president looks horribly weak, and everybody, every Republican knows it right now. Every conservative knows it. Why he's doing it this way, when he knows the history of Iran, I cannot tell you.
0: I know. Since there was nothing, absolutely nothing that was going to happen from the beginning. So I don't know how you conjure up some kind of massive set of just, it sounds like stories made up at the end of it when you go, oh, well, we've got a memorandum of understanding. No, you don't. No, you don't. And there won't be one. If you did, nobody would trust it. So it all goes back to a level of trust. Whether people trust you here domestically at home or trust Iran, and nobody trusts Iran.
1: Well, you're losing your base.
0: Yeah.
1: You're losing your base on your conservative base. You're losing it. And then when it was out there now, you know, that you saw the stories, well, they may sign this on Saturday and the big signings of a president won't go, but J.D. Vance might go. And I'm sitting there thinking, well, you want to enrage your base. Do a memorandum of understanding where it's stalled out for another couple of months, and you think this is going to help? Well, what's the purpose of doing it? And it just it doesn't make any sense, especially how the president started this. And then I was on Fox News; they were talking about inside the Iranian media and everything else. What they're calling, you know, it's Taco Trump.
0: Mm-hmm.
1: You know, that's what they're saying. This agreement is great for us. This is Taco Trump. He's crumbling completely. And that was on Fox.
0: Not only are you giving them leverage over the U.S., you're giving the enemy leverage over us. You're giving them leverage over their own people. You know, this story of, well, we were going to send arms to the people of Iran so they could overthrow the government. And the Kurds let us down. We won't forget it, Kurds. Listen. There's so many moving parts to that one. I don't even know where to begin.
1: Yeah, neither do I.
0: And so
1: I don't know how to process that one yet. It'd be interesting to find out the details of how that happened, because if that happened, that's a major, major, major failure of intelligence to understand what the Kurds might do on this.
0: Well, and I wouldn't admit it. I wouldn't admit that failure.
1: Yeah, it's a great point.
0: You know, and so that's the problem.
1: Well,
0: that I have with it is, if we were talking about Kurdish forces, if we were talking about those that had some experience, because it is going to take a great level of experience, I believe, to get the IRGC and the regime completely gone. And I don't know what that looks like. I'm not pretending to be an expert. I just know that all of this is going to require that and possession by the U.S. of their uranium.
1: What,
0: end of story.
1: What got me is, you know, 2 days ago when the president came out, and this is after the New York Post editorial saying his advisors need to stop making Trump look like a sucker.
0: Yeah.
1: You know, that's what they wrote. And then the president came out the next day and said, they're making us look like suckers.
0: Yeah.
1: That you can't believe anything. And then this happens, which is just, it, you know, and then by the time you get to the end of the day and everybody denies that there's any type of deal, and Israel says we're not a part of it. I just saw that story a couple minutes ago.
0: Mm.
1: They're not a part, you know, they're not a part of the deal. And it's a memorandum of understanding. You're like, well, you just said you're being played for a sucker, and you seem to be repeating it over and over, you know, over again, as if there's this great deal out there. And your own party on Fox News, you've got some of your most loyal supporters basically going, what the hell are you doing?
0: Look, if days from now we see Ayatollah

0: Jr. in a KSM like perp walk picture, and we see that everything has been overthrown and that there is control of Iran by friendlies, then I'll say well played. I don't have one bit, not one iota of confidence that's what's going on here.
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16: Colleague of mine was telling me the other day about how their Instagram feed is filled with videos, most of them kind of funny, about how grandparents and friends tend to bulldoze new parents out of the way to get to see their baby. As a dad of three daughters, I know how life really does become all about them the moment those kids are born. But I also know parents are still people too who need their own attention beyond being mom or dad. And moms, in particular in those early years, can feel especially invisible in the eyes of other people. So what can you do to stop contributing to what is known as maternal invisibility? Women we spoke to said these two things were the most helpful. When people stopped to ask how they could best support them, number one, or when they took the initiative to handle certain tasks that obviously needed to be done. I'm Dr. Sanjay Gupta, helping you live a better life.
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0: We're Red Eye Radio. He is Eric Harley, and I'm Gary McNamara. Again, we're going to see an interesting next couple of days here. You know, if it's a memorandum of understanding and really nothing is accomplished, except to stretch it out, you're going to have a significant portion of his base that's going to say, what are we doing here?
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2: Here's your LX18 storm tracker forecast. We've got another muggy night tonight. Partly cloudy, warm and humid. We'll stay in the low 70s. Your day tomorrow. The muggies continue for one more day. Partly sunny. Scattered thunderstorm. A chance early in the day and then again later in the afternoon. High temperatures, though, up into the mid-80s. Saturday is mostly sunny. Much less humid. Still warm, though, in the mid-80s. Mostly cloudy. Thunderstorms will be around on Sunday. We're in the low 80s. I'm Chief Meteorologist Bill Mack on Lexington's News Traffic and Weather Station. 97.3 FM WVLK.
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4: Colleague of mine was telling me the other day about how their Instagram feed is filled with videos, most of them kind of funny, about how grandparents and friends tend to bulldoze new parents out of the way to get to see their baby. As a dad of three daughters, I know how life really does become all about them the moment those kids are born. But I also know parents are still people, too, who need their own attention beyond being mom or dad. And moms, in particular, in those early years, can feel especially invisible in the eyes of other people. So what can you do to stop contributing to what is known as maternal invisibility? Women we spoke to said these two things were the most helpful. When people stopped to ask how they could best support them, number one, or when they took the initiative to handle certain tasks that obviously needed to be done. I'm Dr. Sanjay Gupta, helping you live a better life.
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0: And he is Eric Carlin. 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Should we even be attempting to get Iran back to the negotiating table? We'll get to that coming up in just 1 minute.
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0: This is on Fox News 2 days ago. Mark Thiessen about should we even be attempting to get a deal? Here it is.
16: And the goal should not be to get them back to the table. We've launched 13,500 strikes, and it hasn't brought them to the table in any serious way. That's a hopeless cause at this point. We have to decapitate and destroy this regime.
13: So, yeah,
0: I saw that more than anything. And on Fox News, you had, you know, two massive Trump supporters on there saying this is a stop this.
13: Yeah,
0: you're not going to get anywhere. You're just stretching. Yeah, you're stretching
13: right.
0: It out.
13: Right.
0: You know, and the fact and the problem is politically for the president on this is the fact that he was so critical of Obama.
13: Yeah. Right.
0: And that Iran deal and his base serves like, you know, what are you doing here? Who's and the interesting thing is, you know, we saw the it was the New York Post say, you know, who are these advisors giving you this advice? And we've said, well, it doesn't matter what advice the advisors are giving him. He's the commander in chief.
13: He's commander in chief.
0: It's on him.
13: Yep.
0: And then again, I mean, the story that, I'm interested in to see if the administration responds is a Wall Street Journal story that said after the helicopter attack, he even inside the White House wasn't making a big deal of it. And it was Hegseth and the head of the Joint Chiefs of Staff that told him, you got to strike back.
13: Yeah,
0: you've got to strike back here. And
13: likely because they were learning what the capabilities that they did have in place and how dangerous it was becoming as a result of regaining some ability. I'm guessing on that. But if you lump that story, if it's accurate and true, that Hegseth and the joint and the head of the chiefs of staff was actually telling the president, we need to do this, along with the stories that say Iran has been able to uncover and regain use of missile sites and all this, if that's accurate and true, if all is accurate and true, then they were learning something. It wasn't just about getting revenge on taking down the helicopter. It was about taking out their ability to take out anything else. And, you know, I saw this headline in the live coverage from Fox News, and I had to laugh. Trump pivots on strikes while dangling Iran deal, testing whether Tehran blinks. Well, Mr. President, you've been blinking more than Joel Osteen, the pastor. You've been blinking like crazy. And Joel Osteen blinks a lot.
0: That comparison, I'm sorry, I just didn't see that one coming out of your mouth.
13: And I'm the one who has said through all that has been thrown at him, including multiple assassination attempts, he hasn't flinched. You're flinching a lot.
0: One of the things I was reading, Jim Garrity, National Review, talking about if some of America's objectives of this war was to eliminate the threat from Iran's ballistic missile and drone programs, those objectives have not been achieved yet. And while those threats are no doubt reduced, the question is how reduced, and how reduced does that arsenal need to be for us to feel like we've done what we've needed to do? Two, on Monday, the Iranian drone took down a U.S. Army Apache helicopter gunship patrolling the Strait of Hormuz. Thankfully, the two pilots were rescued. When communicating to the American public during a war, it does not help to have a president with the propensity for sweeping hyperbolic statements. In the Meet the Press interview, Trump said, "We have totally destroyed their military." On March 14th, Trump posted on Truth Social, "The United States of America has beaten and completely decimated Iran, both militarily and economically, and in every other way so." On March 16th, Trump said, "They have literally been obliterated. The Air Force is gone. The Navy is gone. Many, many ships have been sunk, and they're war-fighting ships. But the anti-aircraft is decimated. Their radar is gone, and their leaders are gone." This morning, the president, this is yesterday, wrote on Truth Social, "Iran's military is a complete and total mess. Much of it, like their Navy and Air Force, doesn't even exist anymore. They have been completely defeated. Iran is all talk and no action. The bully of the Middle East is dead." Well, maybe the drone that hit the Apache was a lucky shot. Clearly, the U.S. and Israel have undoubtedly inflicted serious damage on Iran's military overall, but that does not mean Iran's military is totally destroyed, that it has been completely defeated, or that it cannot shoot down U.S. aircraft.
13: Yeah.
0: No doubt one of the reasons the American public feels so negatively about the war against Iran is because the president is regularly giving them assurances that turn out to be false. And it goes on to, you know, the reports of the ballistic missile sites,
13: right. Yeah.
0: That, you know, a significant portion of them are back up again, and they're shooting ballistic missiles. They shot, what, was it 30 or whatever they shot at the other day at different allies.
13: Mm-hmm.
0: It's like, you can't do that in a war.
13: Right.
0: You can't, you know, on other issues, you can sit there and you can throw out hyperbole. You can't do it when you're at war. You don't need to do it. The United States doesn't need, you know, to do it. And the president is losing credibility, not with the Democrats, because they're never going to give him credit for anything. He's losing credibility in his own party and his most loyal supporters.
13: Yep.
0: And I don't know what they're thinking in the White House. I don't know who those advisors are that the New York Post talked about.
13: Mm-hmm.
0: Certainly, I'm getting the feeling it's not Hegseth or the Joint Chiefs of Staff.
13: No,
0: I
13: don't think so at all.
0: You know, and so who is it? Who is the one? And it's like, well, he believes he's a great negotiator and he can negotiate with anyone.
13: Mm-hmm.
0: Well, you can't negotiate when the other side doesn't want to negotiate.
13: And they never have.
0: And you can't negotiate if the other side believes that you're not going to do what you say you're going to do.
13: And
0: they don't.
13: You say we have a deal. They say death to America.
0: Right.
13: I don't want to hear about any deal. There is no deal to be had. There's not a deal that's acceptable that leaves the regime in place, period. And I don't mean to me. This isn't a matter of opinion. It's a matter of fact based on 47 years of fact building by the actions of the regime.
0: Well, you know, got to, one of our listeners just sent on Twitter, I don't know who's giving him bad advice. Somebody is in the shadows. The problem is he should recognize what the bad advice is. He is the one that has constantly said, we've been at war with them for 47 years. He is the one that said 2 days ago, we're being played for suckers by the Iranians. So the fact is, it doesn't fall on anybody giving him advice. He's the commander in chief. The buck stops with him.
13: That's it.
0: That's the reality.
13: That's it. Nobody can make the call but him.
0: Right.
13: Nobody can make the call but him.
0: And he is the one that, as the New York Post pointed out, this would be number 39 that were very close to a deal over the last 9 to 10 weeks.
13: This is the guy, by the way, that fires everybody who makes a wrong call and gets out of line. If you have any question about that, I don't buy this garbage that somebody's giving him bad advice and he's following it. I don't buy that at all. If anybody on in his administration or anybody on his staff that does something notable that doesn't work, they're gone. They're gone. Ask the former AG. These are things that he's known for. If you're not working out, you're fired. 39 times and not fired? No. He's making the calls.
0: Yeah. And it doesn't make sense. He's confusing his own party. He's confusing the people that most supported him on this and were fully aboard after that 8-minute speech that he made and were fully aboard when he said, deal, the only thing we want is unconditional surrender.
13: Yeah.
0: And then you get to the point, I'm sorry, you know what burned me yesterday? It's like, well, you know, is it a ceasefire? Is it a peace deal? It's a memorandum of understanding. I went, oh, my God, stop it. For God's sake, stop it.
13: And it's garbage. And Bibi had to come out. Benjamin Netanyahu comes out, as you mentioned earlier, and had to separate themselves, you know, basically from that deal, saying, you know, and he's trying to walk the fence here, applauding the efforts, but saying, yeah, we're not a part of it. If they're not a part of it, there's a reason. And sorry, they're the ally in all of this. And if they're not on board, that should tell you everything.
0: And the president's biggest supporters are saying, we don't care whether it's memorandum of understanding, a ceasefire, a peace deal. Tell us what's in it. Tell us what the enforcement is.
13: Yeah.
0: Tell us how we verify it. That's what we care about. Forget about a deal. Tell us what it is.
13: Right.
0: Tell us what you want. Don't say, and he said it again. Yesterday, that, you know, they've agreed to give up their nuclear missiles or their nuclear materials.
13: Yeah.
0: They've agreed to do it.
13: Yeah.
0: And it's like, where? And he said, what, week and a half ago? Well, they've guaranteed that they've done it. Well, we don't care about a guarantee. We care about how you verify it.
13: What does a guarantee from Iran look like?
0: And how you enforce it.
13: Yeah.
0: Well, when he said that, I just went back to I said, stop doing what they did on Tommy Boy when Tommy Boy was, hey, we guarantee this. Well, you can guarantee a bag of manure. It's like,
13: yeah, exactly.
0: And it's just, well, like, a guarantee is only as good as the person who's offering you the guarantee.
13: And also, I saw a lot of this on social media yesterday. Well, art of the deal. Art of the deal starts with one thing. Trusting the other party, which you cannot do with this.
0: Really? Party. You saw people defending him with art of the deal?
13: Oh, yeah.
0: Was that early on in the day?
13: Yeah.
0: Wow.
13: Art of the deal. I don't want to hear anything about the art of the deal. Because the number one rule is you're only going to negotiate with somebody you can trust. And in business, in the private sector, we have laws that protect the deal in both parties.
0: Yeah, you sign a contract.
13: There is no international guarantee. Just magically wave your wand and there's an international guarantee that Iran will do it. Oh, we promise.
0: Yeah. And a contract in the United States is enforced by civil law.
13: That's what I was saying. Yeah, exactly.
0: So once you do you have laws that protect both parties.
13: Right. Get out of line and you'll be in court and you'll pay.
17: There's no.
0: He better not come on and say, look, it's a guarantee and the international court will take care of it.
17: No, I'm waiting for that. You better not. You guaranteed it. We trusted you. If you ever say, and by the way, by signing any memorandum of understanding with Iran or anything else, what you're saying is, we trust Iran. Thanks, Barack.
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0: We're on our radio. He is Eric Harley, and I'm Gary McNamara. You sit there and you say, and you had said this at the beginning of the week. You said, look, I just think they're just going to stretch this thing out until after, after November.
1: Yeah.
0: I don't know how long he can continue to keep saying the deals here, the deals here, the deals here, the deals here.
1: Yeah.
0: Look, it's, you know, who was doing the counting was the New York Post, which is one of the biggest supporters of the president.
1: Right.
0: Who's confused on this completely and angry at the White House. It's not the Democrats.
1: No, it is not.
0: It's the president's most loyal supporters.
1: That's why you've seen him scrambling in the last couple of days. You've seen him trying to appease his base. That's what you see. And then all of a sudden the turnaround at noon, and I knew it was coming. I knew it was coming. And then later he was asked about Karg Island. He says, well, yeah, no, that's off the table if there's a deal. It was never on the table. If you're going to take Karg Island, you're going to tell us after you've done it.

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6: Calling off the strikes, I'm Ted Lindner, Fox News. In a stunning reversal Thursday, President Trump abruptly called off a planned military strike against Iran, declaring that a peace agreement was within reach and that the time and place of the signing of that agreement would be announced shortly. Telling reporters Thursday at the Oval Office,
7: probably have a signing maybe in Europe, and it's a great thing. Most importantly, we have a deal that Iran will never have a nuclear weapon, which was the whole purpose of what we had to go through to get this. So it was a big, very big thing.
6: Fox's Mark Meredith has more from the White House.
8: The news follows a day filled with threats, as Trump himself warned massive airstrikes were hours away.
7: We have a signing soon, and the documents are in pretty final shape, so we'll see.
8: The president claims Iran is ready to abandon its nuclear program. Iran has spent months telling the world that's non-negotiable. Democrats say the president's on and off again threats show he has no exit strategy.
6: President Trump says Vice President J.D. Vance will be there for the signing of the deal. Today marks 10 years since the massacre of dozens at an LGBTQ nightclub in Orlando, Florida. Fox's Tanya J. Powers.
9: A decade has passed since 49 people were killed when a gunman opened fire inside the Pulse nightclub in Orlando, Florida, and an annual observance is planned. The Pulse Remembrance Ceremony will feature performances from local artists, including the Orlando Gay Chorus, and a special presentation by the city's Poet Laureate. A candlelight ceremony and reading of the 49 names will conclude the event. At the time of the massacre in 2016, it was the deadliest mass shooting in U.S. history. Recently, city officials unveiled updated plans for a permanent memorial that will feature a healing garden, reflecting pool, and tributes to those killed, and will be built on the site of the former nightclub. Tanya J. Powers, Fox News.
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10: Here's your LX18 storm tracker forecast. We've got another muggy night tonight. Partly cloudy, warm and humid. We'll stay in the low 70s. Your day tomorrow. The muggies continue for one more day. Partly sunny. Scattered thunderstorm. A chance early in the day and then again later in the afternoon. High temperatures, though, up into the mid-80s. Saturday is mostly sunny. Much less humid. Still warm, though, in the mid-80s. Mostly cloudy. Thunderstorms will be around on Sunday. We're in the low 80s. I'm Chief Meteorologist Bill Mack on Lexington's News Traffic and Weather Station. 97.3 FM WVLK.
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19: A better life with Dr. Sanjay Gupta.
20: 20 years ago, the average attention span was about 2.5 minutes. Today, it's just 47 seconds. Pretty disconcerting. That's according to new research out of UC Irvine. But really, this isn't our fault, at least not entirely. We can blame technology and the world around us. Attention, it turns out, is not an unlimited resource. You only have so much of it to give. Start paying more attention to what times of the day you seem to be at your mental peak. try to knock out the more complicated stuff during that time. It's also important to take breaks every so often so you can more easily lock in when you're trying to concentrate. One expert said, even trying to visualize where you want to end your day with everything all wrapped up or with tons left to do, that can act as a real motivator. I'm Dr. Sanjay Gupta, helping you live a better life.
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16: This is America in the Morning from Westwood One. Good morning, I'm John Trout. It's Friday, June 12th, 2026. Here's what's coming up on America in the Morning.
21: President Trump says he canceled strikes against Iran because it looks like a deal is close to end the war.
7: We have a signing.
21: Ed Donahue, Washington.
22: President Trump names Jay Clayton as his nominee for Director of National Intelligence after uproar on Capitol Hill. I'm John Stolness in Washington.
23: A key surveillance tool appears certain to expire at midnight. Sagar Meghani, Washington.
24: A rally yesterday on hope the Iran war is just about over as SpaceX is about to have the biggest debut of any company ever today. I'm Jessica Ettinger.
25: The Pentagon was locked down before the all-clear was given yesterday. I'm Clayton Neville.
26: The Alabama Attorney General's office is waging a last-minute legal fight to execute a man with nitrogen gas. I'm Mike Hempen.
16: All ahead on America in the Morning. It's 7 past. President Trump on Thursday withdrew threats to take Iran's most critical oil terminal and also put a stop to his previously scheduled attacks on Iran, saying in the Oval Office that an agreement to end hostilities with Iran may happen as soon as this weekend. Politico is reporting that this was put into motion after several Gulf and South Asian nations called the president to change his mind. Ed Donahue reports that if an agreement is signed, it will include Iranian guarantees that it will not pursue nuclear weapons and also reopen the Strait of Hormuz.
27: But has Iran committed to not pursuing a nuclear weapon, or will there be more negotiations on that down the line?
7: They will not have a nuclear weapon. They've agreed to that. There will be no, which is the whole reason, which is a big part of the reason.
27: Is that going to be in your agreement, sir?
7: They will not only not have, they will not purchase, develop in any way, any shape, in any way, shape, or form, a nuclear weapon. They will not have a nuclear weapon.
21: President Trump says he canceled strikes against Iran because it looks like a deal is close to end the war.
7: We have a, and most importantly, we have a deal that Iran will never have a nuclear weapon, which was the whole purpose of what we had to go through to get this. So it was a big, very big thing. But we have a signing soon, and the documents are in pretty final shape. So we'll see. We'll see. Very good. Should be done. That should be done pretty quickly. They want it every bit as much as everybody else wants it.
21: The president has said a deal would be done quickly before. Why is this different?
7: Because they've taken a pounding. They've taken a pounding like very few people could take.
21: The president talked about the high price of oil and gas because of the closure of the Strait of Hormuz.
7: Oil will start coming down to, I think, even lower than it was before. I said I was in Iowa. It was $1.85 a gallon. Now, I don't know if I'm going to get there, but we're going to get pretty close. It's going to come down, and when oil comes down, everything else comes down.
21: He believes Iran's supreme leader has signed off on a deal. Ed Donahue, Washington.
16: With Democrats and some prominent Republicans revolting over President Trump's pick to serve as interim director of national intelligence after the resignation of Tulsi Gabbard, the president has named someone else as a permanent replacement. John Stolness has the latest from Washington.
22: Jay Clayton is the current U.S. attorney in Manhattan and previously served as chairman of the Securities and Exchange Commission. President Trump made the announcement on Truth Social, saying few people anywhere in the legal community are as respected as Clayton. Former CIA Director Mike Pompeo tells Fox News he loves the Clayton pick.
28: Fantastic pick. I know Jay well. I worked with Jay when I was a Secretary of State, when he was at the SEC. Yeah. He has the trust and confidence of the President of the United States. He is a He'll work his tail off, and he is really smart, a fantastic pick, and he will be a great DNI for the United States of America.
22: Clayton this week made headlines speaking about the California primary elections. President Trump has accused the state of running a fraudulent election. Clayton told CNBC Monday he understands the skepticism.
0: On the integrity side, we're doing an absolutely terrible job, and the American people are right to question it. There's a great phrase, opportunity for fraud.
22: The selection of Clayton comes in the wake of widespread bipartisan angst over Trump's decision to name Bill Pulte the interim director. Democrats and many Republicans criticized Pulte for having no intelligence experience whatsoever. Democratic Senator Chris Coons told CNN, Clayton is a better choice, but still doesn't have the experience required to be head of DNI.
1: He is a seasoned and capable Wall Street lawyer and is currently the U.S. attorney in one of the most important national security related districts, the Southern District of New York. So he may not be as bad as Bill Pulte, but Bill Pulte is wildly unqualified.
22: Democrats refused to move forward with a short-term extension for FISA, the Foreign Intelligence Surveillance Authorization, over concerns of allowing Pulte control of the warrantless spying program. The Senate Intelligence Committee has already scheduled a confirmation hearing for Clayton, set for next Wednesday, June 17th. John Stolness, Washington.
16: It's 12 after. A key national security program hits a surprising roadblock on Capitol Hill when America in the Morning continues after these messages.
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16: America in the Morning continues well into triple digits today for areas of the nation. Here's AccuWeather.com meteorologist LaTroy Thornton.
30: The latest dose of heat expands for today from California's Central Valley south and east into parts of the desert southwest, with widespread triple-digit temperatures extending into southern Nevada and western and southern Arizona. The hottest spots likely top 110 degrees, with places like Death Valley perhaps reaching the 120-degree mark for the first time this year. Highs in at least the 90s should be widespread away from the coast of California and into Nevada, Utah, western Colorado, and western New Mexico. Today also brings another day of heat to parts of the eastern seaboard. Enough humidity remains in place to take AccuWeather real field temperatures up to 95 to 105 degrees from the Raleigh area of North Carolina northward through the nation's capital, much of the Delmarva Peninsula, all but coastal New Jersey, even portions of southwestern New England and upstate New York. This combination of heat and humidity will result in the risk for severe weather through this evening as a cold front approaches, with damaging wind gusts and hail possible from Vermont and New Hampshire across much of New York, south through central and western Connecticut into the mid-Atlantic, also as far to the south and west as central and southern Tennessee, northern Alabama and Georgia, and northwestern North Carolina. Storms may also be severe with similar wind and hail risks over eastern New Mexico, with spotty afternoon thundershowers over southern Arizona, and the potential for an afternoon thunderstorm from central and southeast Texas into southern Louisiana and the Florida Peninsula. A spotty storm may occur at any time for southern Oklahoma and much of Arkansas, with showers for northern Montana, North Dakota, Minnesota, and Wisconsin. In Dayton, Ohio, today brings sun and lower humidity, high 81. For Tucson, Arizona, some sun gives way to a spotty afternoon thundershower, high 103. That's the nation's weather. I'm AccuWeather.com meteorologist LaTroy Thornton.
16: 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A key surveillance tool that lets the U.S. collect intelligence abroad now seems nearly certain to expire at midnight after 20 Republicans broke ranks with the GOP and joined House Democrats to vote it down. Washington correspondent Sagar Magani explains.
8: A key surveillance tool that lets the U.S. collect intelligence abroad appears certain to expire at midnight tomorrow. That's after the House failed to temporarily extend Section 702 of the Foreign Intelligence Surveillance Act.
11: Today, we just offered a simple, clean, three-week extension of the FISA national security law. The Democrats, 199 of them, voted against a clean three-week extension for political purposes, and when the bill went down, they applauded. They applauded it. That record and that video is going to live in infamy.
8: House Speaker Mike Johnson saw some 20 Republicans join nearly all Democrats in rejecting a renewal.
11: It is detestable. It is dangerous. It is going to jeopardize the safety and security of the American people.
8: Hakeem Jeffries and Democrats said they'd refuse to renew the program unless President Trump pulled back Housing Chief Bill Pulte's appointment.

0: Just a short walk from the White House and where a UFC fight will be held on the south lawn of the presidential residence. The Washington Post is reporting that the U.S. Interior Department described the markings as deranged vandalism and promised to hold those responsible accountable in an email statement. The Justice Department alleged in an indictment of former FBI Director James Comey that a 2025 social media post showing seashells arranged into the numbers 8647 was an expression of intent to harm Donald Trump. It's 19 past. The biggest IPO of stock in history, SpaceX. Will investors see it take off? When America in the Morning continues after these messages.
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0: It's 20 after. America in the Morning continues. Lots in Friday business to cover. Let's get after it with CNBC's Jessica Ettinger.
9: Wall Street opens this morning with investors hoping the Iran war is just about over. They want to focus on what will be the biggest initial public offering of stock in U.S. history with SpaceX today. Here's President Trump yesterday at the White House.
10: We just made a great settlement of the war with Iran. Subject to finalization of documents, we should get done over the next few days. We'll probably have a signing maybe in Europe, and it's a great thing. Stock market's up 1,000 points.
9: That hope sent investors plowing into the market. The Dow finished yesterday up more than 900 points. The Nasdaq rallied 600. U.S. crude oil fell as traders bet that the Strait of Hormuz could open again soon. But Iran and Israel quickly pushed back on President Trump's comments, saying a deal isn't close. Elon Musk's space company, SpaceX, set to issue shares to the public for the first time today. There's a raging debate over whether people should try to buy at the open or wait for things to settle a little. Experts tell CNBC to expect volatility.
11: This all depends on who receives allocation and whether or not they plan to hold on to it in the next few weeks. Either way, we're likely in for a pretty volatile ride. That will be in these various indexes. You could see that volatility in the indexes as well.
12: Yes. I have seen reporting that brings up Facebook's first day,
11: yes,
12: which we all remember was difficult.
11: Yes.
12: The hope is that we don't go there.
11: I mean, this is a really, really big deal. You know, for example, Alibaba, the largest IPO ever listed in the U.S., is just a third of the size of this debut. We've never seen anything like this at scale.
9: CNBC's Leslie Picker and Carl Quintanilla. 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
6: 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I think this is industrial.

0: revolution that everyone in our country is a part of. 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
3: IPOs in general are kind of like playing a lottery ticket. Many will play, few will win. You know, no one forces you to swing at pitches day to day as they come to the IPO window versus in the secondary market.
1: Wholesale prices rose in May. Producer inflation now at a 3.5-year high after tariffs and high energy prices. This follows consumer inflation hitting a 3-year high for May at 4.2%. Also on today's watch list, aside from SpaceX, we get a fresh read on consumer sentiment.
4: 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CNBC's Jessica Ettinger with Friday Business. It's 24 after. When we return on America in the Morning, the Department of War in lockdown after these messages.

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10: America in the Morning continues. It's 26 after. There was concern at the Pentagon Thursday after the home of the Department of War went into lockdown after its internal systems detected a dangerous air quality issue. Correspondent Clayton Neville reports about 25,000 people who work inside the building were impacted.
11: Multiple floors of the Pentagon were locked down Thursday morning. Some areas were evacuated and others were told to shelter in place. Employees were asked to move in-person meetings to virtual ones during that lockdown. According to the Pentagon, the building safety system detected the air quality concern. Hazmat teams responded in their full protective gear, and an investigation found no evidence of an actual hazardous material threat. The situation now considered a false alarm, and the all-clear was eventually given. I'm Clayton Neville.
10: The U.S. Supreme Court, in a ruling on Thursday night, said the state of Alabama cannot execute a death row inmate by a method using nitrogen gas. The high court's ruling upheld two lower courts that said using that type of method of execution violates a ban on cruel and unusual punishment, sending Jeffrey Lee back to death row. Mike Hempen has more on the story.
12: The method violates the U.S. Constitution's ban on cruel and unusual punishment. Alabama wants permission to execute Jeffrey Lee by nitrogen gas. The method involves strapping a respirator to the person's face and replacing breathable air with pure nitrogen gas, causing death from a lack of oxygen. Alabama has been using nitrogen gas as an execution method since 2024. I'm Mike Hempen.
10: America in the Morning for Friday, June 12th, 2026 is produced by Jeff McKay. I'm John Trout. This is Westwood One.
13: Here's your LX18 Storm Tracker forecast. We've got another muggy night tonight. Partly cloudy, warm and humid. We'll stay in the low 70s. Your day tomorrow. The muggies continue for one more day. Partly sunny. Scattered thunderstorm. A chance early in the day and then again later in the afternoon. High temperatures, though, up into the mid-80s. Saturday is mostly sunny. Much less humid. Still warm, though, in the mid-80s. Mostly cloudy. Thunderstorms will be around on Sunday. We're in the low 80s. I'm Chief Meteorologist Bill Mack on Lexington's News Traffic and Weather Station. 97.3 FM WVLK.
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35: We've talked a lot about measles over the past year, but mumps has largely flown under the radar, even though it's been making a bit of a comeback as well. That's because fewer people are getting the MMR vaccine, which stands for measles, mumps, and rubella. The vaccine's been around for decades. It is effective. It is safe. What makes mumps outbreaks difficult to contain is that symptoms usually don't appear for 2 to 3 weeks after someone's been exposed. And that can make it hard to pin down where that exposure took place. And someone who is infected can transmit the virus to someone else before they are symptomatic. If you get sick, which could manifest like a run-of-the-mill respiratory virus or the telltale swelling of your cheeks and jaw, all you can really do at that point is to treat the symptoms and also isolate yourself so you don't infect anyone else. I'm Dr. Sanjay Gupta, helping you live a better life.
14: This is America in the Morning from Westwood One, coming up this half hour.
11: The racial divide in Texas becoming more evident following a murder conviction of a teenager in a high school track meet stabbing. I'm Clayton Neville.
36: A political assassin takes a plea deal.
37: That was an opportunity that we just could not pass up.
36: I'm Joan Jones.
12: Producer prices climbed last month at the fastest pace in 3.5 years. I'm Mike Hempen.
38: The opening of the new Gordie Howe International Bridge connecting Windsor in Canada and Detroit in the U.S. has been delayed. I'm Jennifer King.
12: It's time to put on your tinfoil hat and learn the truth about Disclosure Day. I'm Kevin Carr.
14: The richest IPO in history. And Robert Workman has a check of Friday Sports. Back after these messages.
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35: People have started using AI for all sorts of things, but I cannot think of an area where the stakes are higher than your health. First of all, I'll tell you this. I know doctors who have cracked some seemingly impossible cases with the help of AI, so it can be a powerful tool. But AI can also hallucinate, provide bad advice, and be just as confident when it does that. If you do decide to plug any personal medical information into one of these chatbots, you should know that while the companies that created them have robust privacy protections in place, they are not bound by HIPAA, like your healthcare provider is. Whatever the advice presented to you, take it with a degree of healthy skepticism. Always get a second opinion. And remember, if you ever experience concerning symptoms, skip the AI consult and head straight to the ER. I'm Dr. Sanjay Gupta, helping you live a better life.
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1: America in the Morning continues. Severe weather from the Midwest earlier this week shifts its focus to the east. Here's AccuWeather.com meteorologist LaTroy Thornton.
2: The same cold front that sparked widespread severe weather from the Great Lakes into the Midwest on Thursday continues to push eastward through the day today, and this will be the main spark for severe weather yet again, this time closer to the eastern seaboard as the front picks up some forward momentum. This means that as thunderstorms develop during the day and into the evening hours, some of them may turn severe within a rather large zone near and along the front, extending from New Hampshire and Vermont south and west through much of inland New England, nearly all of New York State, and south from there through Pennsylvania, the Mid-Atlantic, even northern and western North Carolina, also extending westward through West Virginia, Tennessee, and even far northern portions of Alabama and Georgia. Within this rather sprawling area, AccuWeather severe weather experts say that localized damaging wind gusts may reach the 60 to 70 mile per hour range, with a risk for hail and flooding downpours as well. A much smaller zone with the risk for severe weather this afternoon and evening will stretch from eastern New Mexico just across the border into portions of the Texas Panhandle, as well as West Texas, where storms may again be gusty with hail. Otherwise, more spotty, mainly afternoon thunderstorm activity looks to extend across the Florida Peninsula, with a similar risk for southern Louisiana and much of the southern half of Texas. More spotty afternoon thundershowers over north central and southern Arizona may be gusty at times and may even extend across the border into some of the California deserts. Elsewhere, look for a couple of showers to extend from the central part of the Upper Peninsula of Michigan westward along northern portions of Minnesota, North Dakota, and eastern Montana, with a higher chance for some thunder mixed in over northwestern Montana, as places from the Midwest westward through the West Coast have a dry day in store. That's the weather across America. I'm AccuWeather.com meteorologist LaTroy Thornton.
1: 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America is reacting to the murder conviction of a black teenager in Texas who stabbed another teenager at a high school track meet. Correspondent Clayton Neville has the latest from Dallas.
11: 19-year-old Carmelo Anthony is serving a 35-year prison sentence in the murder of Austin Metcalf. The stabbing happened at a Frisco track meet last year. The case shining a light on the racial divide in America. Tensions boiled over outside the courthouse this week when the verdict came down.
4: I don't know your name. I don't know the first thing about you because you cannot claim I'm racist.
11: Anthony's parents upset there weren't any black jurors on the panel.
5: I know they had their minds made up already.
11: The couple spoke with CBS 11.
6: We thought we was going to get a fair shake.
11: Anthony's family's been criticized for driving luxury cars and questioned about money from a Give Sin to Go fundraising app that raised over $600,000. That app closed the fundraiser after the conviction came down, saying the money's been dispersed for trial needs over the last year. The victim's father, Jeff Metcalf, not happy.
7: You can live with your lie if you want to, but my truth is forever. Just like the fact your son is a convict and a killer. Forever. Forever is a long time.
11: He's taken to social media with several videos in recent days.
7: What's your master plan, Mr. Anthony? To use your son as income and soak up as much money playing victim to line your pockets and then abandon him when he's at sentencing? Or victim impact? You just left him up there by himself?
11: The high-profile case still drawing reaction from high-profile names, like Congresswoman Jasmine Crockett, who says the case proves the justice system is broken.
8: I don't know what this tool was that they talk about, knife, or some referred to it as a tool.
11: It was a knife, and the jury rejected the self-defense claim from Anthony's lawyers. Singer Cardi B said on social media, quote, "This happens a lot in Texas. If Anthony was white and he was surrounded by a bunch of black football players, the case would have went extremely different." Meanwhile, Anthony booked and has begun his prison sentence that'll require a minimum of 17 and a half years behind bars. The appeal process underway. I'm Clayton Neville.
1: The man charged in the political assassinations of the top Democrat in Minnesota's House and her husband and injuring of the state senator and his wife has taken a plea deal that spares him the death penalty. Correspondent Joan Jones has details on the case that shocked the nation nearly 1 year ago.
36: Vance Belter is prepared to spend the rest of his natural life in prison. He's the man charged in the shooting deaths of Minnesota House Speaker Melissa Hortman and her husband Mark, and with the non-fatal shooting of State Senator John Hoffman, his wife Yvette, and their daughter Hope. U.S. Attorney for Minnesota Daniel Rosen.
3: Political violence is a scourge plaguing America in our times. The murders of Speaker of the House Melissa Hortman and Mark Hortman, shooting of Senator John Hoffman and Yvette Hoffman, and the attempted shooting of Hope Hoffman are among the worst political violence crimes that we have seen.
36: You'll remember that in the early morning hours of June 14th last year, Belter went to the homes of a handful of Minnesota politicians prepared to kill them, but he found several not at home at the time. He did find the Hortmans at home, and he's charged with murdering them with a handgun. At the time, he was disguised as a police officer and driving a fake squad car. He went on to the Hoffman's home carrying out the second shooting. Now, in federal court yesterday, he pleaded guilty to the federal charges against him. Here's Minnesota television station KTSP reporter Bailey Hurley.
9: By pleading guilty here today, Belter will never be a free man again. This plea agreement dealing Belter not one, but two life sentences plus another 40 years in prison.
36: Belter is still facing state charges in the killings, but since Minnesota abolished capital punishment back in 1911, he is not going to face the death penalty in that case either. I'm Joan Jones.
1: Major cities from San Antonio to Boston are in the crosshairs for a heat wave, bringing temperatures into the 90s for several days and temperatures above 100 degrees through the weekend. For parts of the Midwest, the concern was intense thunderstorms that included damaging winds, hail, and tornadoes that will dissipate later today. Correspondent Lisa Dwyer reports a serious weather concern is expected to come before summer ends, an El Nino that scientists fear will be big, bad, and costly.
10: The U.S. National Oceanic and Atmospheric Administration has officially confirmed the existence of an El Nino, which is a warming of the Pacific near the equator that affects weather patterns across the globe. NOAA says there's a 63% chance that the El Nino will get so intense this late fall and early winter that it would rank among the largest El Nino events in the historical record. NOAA's Climate Prediction Center Operational Branch Chief John Gottschalk.
13: It's checking all the boxes for it evolving into being one of the historically strong events since 1950.
10: Meteorologists forecast it will rival or exceed a record El Nino that began in 1997 and helped trigger billions of dollars in damage from heat waves, floods, droughts, tornadoes, and wildfires.
15: And why do we want these forecasts? Because El Nino alters the climate and weather around the world.
16: Yeah.
15: It changes the probability of hurricanes, of typhoons. It changes the probability of drought and flood in a number of parts of the world, of heat waves, and it even alters the globally average temperature.
10: I'm Lisa Dwyer.
1: It's 17 till. When we return on America in the Morning, migrant children's super sponsors and Meta facing billions in fines over its AI chatbot. Those stories and more after these messages.
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35: If you are struggling with substance abuse, alcohol, pills, whatever it may be, first of all, it's nothing to be ashamed of. We know addiction is a brain disease, and we also know getting into recovery can be tough. Also, in case this helps, I want to tell you about a new study out of Harvard School of Public Health, which found that spiritual belief, the idea of a steady religious practice, had a protective effect from addiction. Experts we talked to told us there were probably a few reasons why this might be the case. Number one, excessive drug and alcohol use would not be the norm in a religious community, and people want to fit in. Two, a belief in a higher power provides people with hope and solace, great foils for addiction. And three, and I think there's some merit to this, regular attendance in a faith community also provides connection. Just like in AA, camaraderie and social support is often what you need. I'm Dr. Sanjay Gupta, helping you live a better life.
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1: America in the Morning continues. Elon Musk's rocket company SpaceX makes its debut on Wall Street today with an initial public offering that's expected to shatter records. Correspondent Damian Troyce explains.
20: Everyone knows Wall Street as the place for investors to shop for a company's stock. But a company can't sell a share to the public until it takes one major step, an initial public offering or IPO. It's the first offering of stock to the public and involves a prospectus that lays out a business plan. That plan includes detailed information on a company's finances, operations, and leadership. In an IPO, banks and other financial institutions act as intermediaries. They buy the stock being issued by the company and then sell it to the public. Before that happens, they gauge investor interest to determine a final offering price. The stock will be listed with the ticker symbol and trade publicly at that price. The price typically fluctuates higher or lower as investors determine the company's value. An IPO can bring in a surge of investment that a company can then use to expand, but it's all up to the market.
1: Damian Troyce reporting. The prices for what consumers pay shot up in the month of May as a report points at the war with Iran for those price hikes. Correspondent Mike Hampen has that story.
21: Producer prices climbed last month at the fastest pace in 3.5 years. The Labor Department says its Producer Price Index, which captures inflation before it reaches consumers, jumped 6.5% from May 2025. That's the fastest pace since November 2022. The increase was fueled by a surge in energy prices after the start of the war in Iran. Wholesale gasoline prices surged by more than 23% from April to May. They were up nearly 70% from a year earlier. Wholesale prices can offer an early look at where consumer inflation might be headed. I'm Mike Hempen.
1: The ribbon-cutting ceremony for a new bridge linking Michigan and Canada has been delayed, and politics may be to blame. Correspondent Jennifer King reports.
22: The opening of the new Gordie Howe International Bridge connecting Windsor in Canada and Detroit in the U.S. has been delayed, according to the Bridge Authority. At a Thursday news conference, Canadian Prime Minister Mark Carney downplayed any concerns.
23: At the request of the United States, we agreed to delay the opening and take the necessary time to resolve outstanding issues. There's a few issues that have been raised, and this is a collaborative approach. As I said yesterday, there's not great drama here. We're going to work through some issues that have come up.
22: Audio courtesy CTV. The 1.5-mile six-lane span is jointly owned by Canada and Michigan. The $4.4 billion project is meant to ease congestion at the existing Ambassador Bridge and the Detroit-Windsor Tunnel. In February, President Trump demanded Canada turn over at least half the ownership to the U.S. federal government. And sources say Commerce Secretary Howard Lutnick has pushed back on the opening amid internal disagreements in the administration. I'm Jennifer King.
1: The Department of Justice is looking into what it describes as super sponsors of migrant children. Correspondent Haya Panjwani reports.
2: The Trump administration has found more than 15,000 cases of adults gaining custody of multiple immigrant children who enter the U.S. without a parent. The Department of Justice charged a Guatemalan woman accused of using false identification to gain custody of migrant children. Acting Attorney General Todd Blanche.
4: We will not accept half measures when it comes to securing the border, protecting American lives, and saving children from exploitation.
2: Authorities say she worked with a smuggler to bring children into the U.S. and harbored them in her home. The Trump administration said this case highlights the dangers of improper vetting of adult sponsors. Blanche criticized the vetting procedures under the Biden administration.
5: And they want to claim that Republicans, because we're enforcing the laws, is inhumane somehow? What's inhumane about taking care of our kids?
2: The Biden administration aimed to release children to sponsors within 30 days, but errors occurred. Haya Panjwani, Washington.
1: Meta blocked competing AI chatbots from WhatsApp's platform in October, except for its own AI chatbot. And now they could face billions of dollars in fines. The new old tech guy, Chuck Palm, has the story.
6: Meta, the parent company for WhatsApp, has 2 billion users worldwide, more than 124 million right here in the United States. And last October, Meta quietly changed the rules on its business platform, shutting out every AI assistant except its own. If a company wanted to use a competing chatbot like ChatGPT or Claude or anything else inside of the WhatsApp business infrastructure, the price was so high, it basically shut them out. The European Commission doesn't like that kind of operation. This week, they issued an interim order, their first emergency competition ruling in 17 years, giving Meta 5 business days to unlock and restore all the rival chatbots to the same access that they had before October. If they refuse, they're looking at fines up to 10% of their global revenue. Meta's already pushing back, calling it regulatory overreach, and they say they'll appeal. This matters to the 124 million Americans who use WhatsApp right now because every one of them is one update away from Meta AI being their only option in that conversation window. Major cryptos rebounding slightly with Bitcoin at 63,000 and Ethereum at 1,675. Follow the new old tech guy on X at Chuck Palm.
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7: World Cup 2026 is underway across North America. Two matches in Mexico yesterday. The co-hosts ripped South Africa 2-0 in Mexico City. And last night, South Korea clipped Czechia 2-1. Today, Canada welcomes Bosnia-Herzegovina to Toronto. And tonight, the U.S. men open group play against Paraguay at SoFi Stadium in L.A. Game 5 of the Stanley Cup playoffs in Raleigh. The Hurricanes beat the Golden Knights 4-2 to take a 3-2 series edge. Two power play goals by Andrei Svechnikov. Coach Rod Brind'Amour credited goalie Brandon Bussey. 23 saves in just his second ever playoff start.
8: I think the goalie is, you know, Buss had a lot of poise. I think he looked pretty calm in there and obviously played a great game for us.
7: Carolina can claim the cup with a win Sunday in Vegas. Tampa Bay's Nikita Kucherov edged out Edmonton's Connor McDavid for the Hart Trophy as NHL MVP. The Lightning winger got 4 more first place votes than the Oilers center and won by 10 points. It's the third closest vote in the 30 years of the current system. Baseball, the Dodgers down the Pirates 8-6. Shohei Ohtani went deep, but left the game early with left knee inflammation. Orioles used a 6-run third to torpedo the Mariners 7-5. Adley Rutschman had a bases-clearing double. Pete Alonso followed with a booming home run. Juan Soto's seventh-inning solo shot got the Mets past the Cardinals 5-4. Tigers hit 6 homers and trampled the Twins 11-0. Cater Montero and company scattered 5 hits. Marlins blanked the Diamondbacks 2-0. Tyler Phillips and four relievers combined on a three-hitter. Cubs rolled over the Rockies. See a Suzuki with a grand slam. White Sox and Braves were rained out. They'll make it up in August. That's Friday Sports.
1: Thank you, sir. It's 5 till. When we return on America in the Morning, it's Steven Spielberg's Disclosure Day. And what a ticket to the World Cup will cost you after these messages.
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1: It's 5 till. This is America in the Morning. Welcome back. Heading to the theaters this weekend, a new Steven Spielberg film has more to say about aliens. Entertainment reporter Kevin Carr has a sneak peek at Disclosure Day.
26: Steven Spielberg is contemplating alien visitations again with Disclosure Day.
27: What is it?
28: You won't believe me if I told you, so I'm going to show you.
26: The story follows a cybersecurity expert who plans to release government secrets about alien contact.
27: What are you going to do?
28: Full disclosure to the whole world.
26: While he's on the run from covert agents, a Midwestern weather girl suddenly discovers she has incredible abilities of her mind, which also connects her to the aliens.
28: Do you understand what she's saying?
27: I hear her. It's gibberish. I can't understand it.
26: It's no surprise Spielberg has returned to the UFO well, which is something he does every 20 years or so. Though this time he puts a benevolent spin on it.
27: Why would he make such a vast universe, yet save it only for us?
26: There's not a lot of surprises in here, but it's not necessarily telegraphed. Instead, there's really only so much you can do with a story of this kind.
29: This semi-9-year cover-up of the truth has to end.
26: It's well-acted and entertaining under Spielberg's expert hand, but it does fall into corniness and silliness, which comes with his brand. And it does run a bit too long, but who's going to tell Spielberg to dial things back?
29: When the time is right, everything will become clear.
26: Disclosure Day isn't as monumental as Close Encounters, but it works with Spielberg's charm and 70s-era optimism.
28: People have a right to know the truth.
26: Disclosure Day gets 3 UFOs out of 5. I'm Kevin Carr, and that's the way I see it.
1: The biggest sporting event on the planet is underway as the World Cup soccer tournament held its opening match in Mexico City, one of the three host nations, along with the United States and Canada. But it had its share of controversy. The game was marred by 3 red cards for dangerous play, and outside there were massive protests over the nation's social issues. With games in the U.S. beginning today, if you're still trying to buy tickets to the World Cup, it's going to cost you, Donna Warder reports.
30: FIFA is charging record prices for any remaining tickets for World Cup matches. The games are at 11 stadiums in the U.S., 3 in Mexico, 2 in Canada. Category 3 is the lowest price category. The U.S. opener Friday night against Paraguay in Inglewood, California has remaining tickets ranging from $1,120 to $4,105. But for the final at MetLife Stadium in East Rutherford, New Jersey, tickets start at $7,986 on SeatGeek. and $9,085 on FIFA. FIFA President Gianni Infantino is defending those prices, saying they're fitting in the North American market. I'm Donna Water.
1: America in the Morning for Friday, June 12th, 2026 is produced by Jeff McKay. I'm John Trout. This is Westwood One.
12: Diane from Michigan, a disabled senior citizen trying to get by. Henry from Florida, a veteran fighting to make ends meet. Elena from Arizona, a mother struggling to feed her daughter. Hi, I'm Connie Britton, and I support Feeding America because they help provide over 6 billion meals to people in need each year, like Diane, Henry, and Elena. 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
19: Is the conflict with Iran over?
20: I'm Dave Anthony, Fox News. Here's what President Trump said last night.
21: We ended the war with Iran today, and they have agreed never to have a nuclear weapon.
20: He said that while calling into a rally in Georgia for Republican candidate for Governor Burt Jones. Hours after the president said at the White House, a third straight night of attacks on Iran were called off. He had said they'd be more powerful.
22: The strait will officially open as soon as we sign, which could be soon, very soon, maybe over the weekend, in Europe.
20: Now, hopes about a free flow of shipping through the Strait of Hormuz have oil prices down nearly 4%, and the stock market has surged. The Dow gained back more than the 900 points lost in the Wednesday sell-off. But Fox Business's Max Gordon reports from Dubai.
23: There is no specific deal outline. Iran's foreign ministry says Iran has not yet reached a final decision on an agreement, and that any matters relating to a deal are speculation.
20: Weeks after former FBI Director James Comey was indicted, charged with threatening President Trump with an Instagram post showing seashells in a provocative formation on a beach. That same formation's been burned onto a lawn in the Washington Mall.
24: The giant numbers, 86, which is slang to get rid of, and 47, a clear reference to President Trump, who's, of course, the 45th and 47th president. U.S. Park Police are investigating this vandalism. They're taking grass samples. The Department of Interior says those responsible will be held accountable. And here's what the White House says about it. Anyone who engages in or endorses political violence or assassination culture must be condemned in the harshest terms possible.
20: Fox's Doug Luzinda. That vandalism is near where a fighting cage is in place for Sunday's UFC event at the White House on President Trump's 80th birthday. Soccer's World Cup is underway. Mexico beat South Africa in the first match. Then last night, South Korea topped Czechia. Today, Team USA plays its opener against Paraguay. 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
34: Temperatures being 30 degrees above average.
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20: The other World Cup match today is north of the border, Canada versus Bosnia and Herzegovina. But much of the tournament will be played here in the U.S., like tonight's game between the American team and Paraguay. And there's a lot of security and one lingering controversy.
36: On Thursday, Homeland Security Secretary Mark Wayne Mullen discussed the decision not to allow a Somali referee a visa. While refusing to discuss specifics, Mullen said,
2: "We're not going to allow people that have criminal or maybe perceived to be have criminal ties to come into this country. I don't care what your situation is."
36: The secretary added that FIFA was made aware why anyone was denied and that careful consideration was given to every situation.
2: If there was any country we wasn't going to allow in here, Iran would probably be the reason why we wouldn't allow them in here. But we did, and we worked closely with the individuals with restrictions.
36: Mullen said the government cleared as many people as possible.
2: But some people just can't clear.
36: Kevin Uretsky, Fox News.
19: Now to the fight for hockey's Stanley Cup.
3: Sissons pressured. Svechnikov scores!
19: He scored again later, leading the Hurricanes to a 4-2 win over the Golden Knights on ABC, giving Carolina a 3-2 series lead in the NHL final, Game 6 Sunday night in Las Vegas. A famous golfer is taken off course.
4: Six-time major champion Phil Mickelson has reportedly been kicked out of a San Diego golf club over allegations that he made inappropriate contact with a female employee. Golf Digest reports that Mickelson is no longer welcome at the Farms Golf Club, where he's been a member for decades, after he allegedly approached a woman in the clubhouse this spring and made non-consensual physical contact with her. A spokesperson for Mickelson telling Golf Digest, quote, "Any misunderstanding has been cleared up. Phil continues to attend to a family health matter."
19: That's Tony Genualdo. I'm Dave Anthony, and this is Fox News.
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19: See a few showers and storms around Friday, mainly in the morning, early afternoon, otherwise mostly to partly cloudy. Still warm, highs in the mid-80s, low 60s overnight. Mostly sunny, mid-80s Saturday, probably the pick day of the weekend because we'll have more scattered showers and storms developing, more widespread Saturday night into Sunday with highs in the low 80s at the end of the weekend. I'm meteorologist Tom Ackerman with your LAX 18 Storm Tracker forecast on Lexington's news, traffic, and weather station, 97.3 FM, WVLK.
15: Had a little rain earlier, but now it's gone. Partly cloudy, 75 at your official weather station, 97.3 FM, WVLK, and 590 AM. Let's check traffic. From the Scheller Automotive Traffic Center, here is MJ.
18: No delays due to collisions. We do still have that closure at Cherry Bark Drive between Southland Drive and Rosemont Garden. That road is closed to through traffic for major utility work. I'm MJ, and that's your traffic.

0: Pentatonics, man, they're hard to beat, aren't they?
1: Whoa!
0: Wait a minute to recover from that. Good morning, welcome. It is the 12th day of June. I'm Jack Patty. 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Glad you're here. Friday morning. Lots of stuff to talk about. Boy, you talk about sports. Woo! We got sports coming out the ears. But in the meantime, let's talk a little bit about some stupid criminal. I just like starting the day with that. Well, where did I put it? Hang on just a second. Stupid criminal story. Come forward and make yourself known here. Well, yeah, let's see. Where is it? Nope. Nope. Nope. Okay. Hang on. I'll find it. Stupid news. Here we go. Except I'm not seeing the stupid criminal story. Well, I'll find it. I promise I will. This morning, we have lots of great guests lined up for you. We have Jeff Shepard. Here it is, Family Wealth Group. He will be coming up. He's our first guest about 6:40 this morning. Now, I knew it was here. This is like stealing candy from a baby, or perhaps even worse, if there is anything worse. A 46-year-old man in Florida named Corey Coddington crashed his SUV last Saturday, then carjacked a woman who stopped to help. But that was just the beginning. I mean, this guy's rotten. He drove the stolen car to a Chick-fil-A, got out of the car, covered in blood. Man asked if he was okay, and he says, "Does it look like I'm okay?" Pleasant person. Then he reached over and stole a French fry from a child and asked if anyone would order him a milkshake. Don't worry, Chick-fil-A fans. They took care of the kid. Got him a whole new order of fries. Well, that's the Chick-fil-A way, isn't it? Of course, this Corey, he left without the milkshake, apparently, and ran over to the gas station where the police caught up with him. And he got combative with them before he, you know, was finally able to, well, they were able to finally cut him off and haul him back to the station. They did stop at the hospital where he got treatment for his injuries. Police say they had more than 10 grams of ecstasy on him. Oh, you mean he was sideways on something? Yep, he certainly was. And if you want to see it, it's on the Law and Crime website, just in case you want more on that fascinating story about this idiot in Florida. Now, let's talk about the weather, the weekend, and all kind of stuff that's going on here. A cold front drops south, cuts across Commonwealth today, and the bluegrass will end up gapped by a diminishing round of early morning showers and storms, and another round that will develop later in the day. Expect mostly to partly cloudy skies, scattered showers, few storms will become more numerous across the southeastern counties later in the day, along and behind the front. There is a marginal to slight risk for severe storms, damaging wind today, flipping far southeastern Kentucky. It's not for us. Front will take a slight edge off of the heat and humidity, but it will still be warm and muggy. Muggy. The muggies. I think we got to pay Mr. Meck, a dime every time we use the term muggies. That's three, so I owe him 30 cents. He's got a copyright, apparently. Tomorrow is pick day of the weekend with sunshine. Highs in the mid-80s, wrapping up the weekend with a better shot of showers on Sunday, and storms a possibility. I'm glad that Saturday is the nice day. That's the day I'll be over in Wilmore as we celebrate the brave men and women who have kept this country safe for now 250 years. Wilmore is celebrating its 150th birthday. All kinds of celebrations going on. It started yesterday and will conclude tomorrow. And I'll be your master of ceremonies for the events tomorrow afternoon, beginning about 3:30. But I'll give you all the information on that coming up shortly. And we hope you can join us over in Wilmore. Time right now is 6:15, 97.3 FM, WVLK. Good morning.
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1: And here is our question of the weekend. Should the Fayette County School Board provide Superintendent Liggins with a departure package to hasten his exit or just fire him for cause? Well, that's the question. You tell us. WVLKAM.com. Tune in for the results with Cruiser and Crew this afternoon between 3 and 6. Okay? All right, man, there's a lot of stuff going on. Mexico made an exuberant start to the World Cup yesterday, scoring a goal each in a 2-0 win over South Africa in the opening match to the tournament, with the capacity crowd of 80,824 watching at the iconic Azteca Stadium. Co-host Mexico started the world's largest cup tournament in history by getting goals in each half, while three red cards were shown, two for South Africa and one for Mexico. So it was a tough night. The first game is in this country, in our country, is against Paraguay, and that is tonight in Los Angeles. And, wow, what else is going on? Well, the security at the World Cup, biggest in history, officials deploying AI-enabled cameras, giant X-ray trucks, and Hunter drones. I'm telling you, it's like a science fiction movie. We have spent a tremendous amount of ability and money to be able to be very offensive with drones, but on the counter drone measures, everybody's a little behind. And Homeland Security Secretary Mark Wayne Mullen said that. Now, what else? Well, the Hurricanes now lead the Stanley Cup Finals 3-2 after a 4-2 win over the Golden Knights last night. Next game, Sunday at 8, ABC. It's 8 o'clock Eastern. The Vegas Golden Knights host the Carolina Hurricanes in Game 6. Stanley Cup Finals, Carolina leads the series by 3-2. Now tomorrow, 8:30 Eastern, big time, ABC. San Antonio Spurs host the New York Knicks in Game 5, the NBA Finals. And the Knicks, of course, are leading that series. We have a former Knick with us this morning, Kenny Skywalker, will be with us between 9 and 10. I can't wait. I just love having Kenny on the air. And I know you love listening to him. What about the movies this weekend? In case there's just not enough going on in sports-wise, it's Disclosure Day. We've been waiting for this one, right? Steven Spielberg's Disclosure Day opens this weekend. Josh O'Connor from The Crown plays a cybersecurity expert who plans to reveal proof that aliens exist. Of course they do. He teams up with Emily Blunt, a weather girl who suddenly develops a bizarre power and starts speaking in an alien tongue on TV. Colin Firth is the guy trying to stop them. Bono's daughter, Eve Hewson, plays Josh's girlfriend. Wyatt Russell plays Emily's boyfriend. You're getting all this right. And Coleman Domingo is another whistleblower trying to help them. It's written and directed by Mr. Spielberg, who brought us the sci-fi classic Close Encounters of the Third Kind. Of course, that was a while back, 1977 to be exact. And E.T., another big classic in 82. He says, this is a story about us up against the most extraordinary event in human history. Now that he believes we are not the only intelligent civilization in the universe, he adds, quote, I used to say to myself, wouldn't it be wonderful if all this turned out to be true? And now I'm thinking, wouldn't it be wonderful for people to know that it is true? All of it is true. Okay. So there's an option for your weekend entertainment, perhaps. Maybe not. Our time right now is 6:23, 97.3 FM, WVLK, and the 3-day forecast. Yeah, got to check that thing.

0: out. Had some rain last hour. 40% chance of rain, thunderstorms today. High temperature about 84. Mostly clear tonight, 62. Tomorrow's going to be sunny. A little lower humidity and 86. I like that. On Sunday, showers possibility and even a thunderstorm, 90%. Pretty good chance on Sunday. And high temperature expected to reach 81. Sunny and 76 Monday, and mostly sunny and 78 on Tuesday of next week. Right now, partly cloudy and 75. Pretty sunrise going on. At your official weather station, 97.3 FM. WZLK. Now let's check traffic from the Scheller Automotive Traffic Center. Once again, here is MJ. MJ, where'd you go? Are you done? There we go. Now try that. Come on, MJ. Hey, MJ. Let's try our next year start.
1: No delays due to collisions. We do still have that closure at Cherry Bark Drive between Southland Drive and Rosemont Garden. That road is closed to through traffic for major utility work. I'm MJ, and that's your traffic.
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0: We'll take a break, get an update from Fox News in just a moment or two. It's really weird. It's like an hour ago, really coming down pretty heavy rain. It's gorgeous out there now with a beautiful sunrise and partly cloudy skies in Lexington. And right now, pretty comfortable temperature. Don't plan on that remaining the same through the day. It's going to be really warm again. 75 right now, though, and our time is 6:30.
23: Fox News, I'm CJ Papa. President Trump, during a virtual rally last night in Georgia,
24: we ended the war with Iran,
23: adding
24: they have agreed never to have a nuclear weapon, something that we insisted on. That was the whole purpose. That was 95% of it. And they've done it in the most powerful way you can do it.
23: And in the Oval Office Thursday, the president spelled out a potential timeline to complete the deal.
25: It'll be soon. Maybe this weekend.
23: Axios reporting this morning, four U.S. Air Force planes have been sent to Europe to prepare for a possible signing ceremony between the U.S. and Iran. Oil is down on this Friday morning. U.S. Park Police and other first responders find the grass close to the World War II Memorial at the National Mall vandalized with the numbers 8647 written in that grass. Some believe that's a term that can mean kill the president. 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
26: We'll see a few showers and storms around Friday, mainly in the morning, early afternoon, otherwise mostly to partly cloudy. Still warm, highs in the mid-80s, low 60s overnight. Mostly sunny, mid-80s Saturday, probably the pick day of the weekend because we'll have more scattered showers and storms developing, more widespread Saturday night into Sunday with highs in the low 80s at the end of the weekend. I'm meteorologist Tom Ackerman with your LAX18 Storm Tracker forecast on Lexington's news, traffic, and weather station, 97.3 FM, WVLK.
0: 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From the Scheller Automotive Traffic Center, here's MJ.
1: No delays to report at this time. Traffic is looking good. We do have a closure at Longview Drive between Clay's Mill Road and Harrodsburg Road. You've got one lane blocked there for waterline work. I'm MJ, and that's your traffic.
27: My dear extremely forlorn friend, I hear your love has stormed out the door, but a random act

0: Simon. I'm a big Carly Simon fan. Never heard a Carly Simon song I didn't like. I like this one too. Releasing her first album of original songs in 18 years. This is the first single called Howl. Carly Simon. I love her voice, don't you? She is so unique. I think that's what makes her so special. She doesn't sound like anybody but Carly. Carly Simon. It's called Howl. Let's see, the name of the album doesn't say. But it's her first one in 18 years. Holy smokes. Okay, we got Jeff Shepherd coming up from Family Wealth Group in just a couple of moments. In the meantime, today is National Loving Day. Oh, and it's also National Peanut Butter Cookie Day. So I'm going to love up on some peanut butter cookies. How about you? And it's known as National Superman Day, although in recent years, DC Comics has celebrated it on April 18th, the day when the first issue of Action Comics was released in 1938. And if you want to, you know, get into some kind of discussion about that, count me out, okay? Remember when a guy named Ryan Duff posted a photo of a grilled cheese sandwich that he cut into three pieces and people thought it was optimal way to cut a sandwich? You don't remember that? It was a big day for me because my life is very boring, I guess. In a Y-shaped cut that he says provides the corner ratio of crust in every bite. Well, how about that? Well, the Duff cut is what it's called. It's going viral. And I guess, is it worth all the hype? I don't know. A large Australian study involving more than 6,400 people has found that most healthy adults pass gas between 2 and 7 times a day with an average of 5 episodes daily. Now, aren't you glad you came? Yeah, it's an educational show we're running here. Overhead compartments could be locked during flights because idiot passengers refuse to follow the rules with accessing them, especially when they go for their luggage during an emergency evacuation. Man, are people dumb. If I'm in a plane and it's going down, I don't care what's in that overhead. I'm getting my butt out of that plane. What about you? A Nepalese athlete earned another world record, that is, by descending 100 stairs while walking on his hands. I have always been amazed by people who can walk on their hands. I couldn't even begin to start. My dad used to be a good hand walker. I think it requires a lot of strength that I don't have. I bet you, though, Jeff Shepherd can walk on his hands. Am I right, Jeffrey?
1: I tell you what, I don't do it anymore. I used to do CrossFit about 5 or 6 years ago. I was in the CrossFit, and that was one of the
0: things you had to do.
1: Yeah, and I wanted to do it so bad. I wanted to be able to do it so bad.
0: Yeah.
1: Oh, gosh. It looked so ugly. It was so bad. Oh,
0: it's hard to do, man.
1: It's so difficult. It is so difficult.
0: We had a guy here that did our traffic for years. You probably remember Captain Tag. Used to fly around helicopter. He went to school with my dad.
1: Yes.
0: That's when Henry Clay High School was up on East Main Street, where the administrative offices are now. And he said your dad was he told me one time, he said, your dad was the funniest guy I ever saw. And I said, what do you do? He said, well, everybody in the class was looking out the window up right on Main Street, like something was going on out there. And so he said, I had to go over and take a look. And he said, your dad was walking on his hands in front of the school just by himself. And he walked that whole block. He said, everybody was laughing. How in the heck? I never did understand how you can do that.
1: That's impressive. Yeah. That is so impressive. That's amazing. I never had the balance, the strength.
0: Yeah.
1: Of course, I never committed to practice it either.
0: Well, so, there you go. That probably has something to do with it. Yeah.
1: Probably could have got a few steps in if I would have practiced it. But
0: what did you think about that Knicks game the other night, man?
1: Oh, what a game. What a game. You know, it's been a topic of conversation all day yesterday. And
0: wow, 29 points.
1: Yeah, and what I kind of just as a fan and with a little bit of basketball background, I'm
0: wondering. Oh, you have a little bit of basketball background, right?
1: I'm like, it was not only the comeback and the win, but I really felt like when the Spurs were up so big, it was almost like they were like, we've figured out the Knicks now. Mm-hmm. We've figured out this series. We have taken control. We've come into arguably one of the most hostile NBA environments in I mean,
0: the world.
1: Fans are doing crazy things right now. They're doing crazy things. And we have we won a game, and now we are absolutely destroying you, and we've taken control not only of this game, not only of this crowd, not only of this city, but we have taken control of this series, and we have figured out how to win the NBA Finals, and then all of a sudden, in the same game, it just disappears, and the horn goes off, and it's 3-1, and New York has made an historical, iconic comeback, and it's just like, what just happened? It really was.
0: Well, it really was.
1: An amazing comeback. Yeah. Yes. Yes.
0: Fun to watch. And we've got our buddy, your buddy and mine, Kenny Skywalker, this morning talking about that. Good. You got a question for Kenny?
1: Yeah. I got a Kenny story.
0: Good.
1: I got a Kenny story. You can ask him, why did he do this to me? But when I was a freshman, I just came up from graduated from high school, hadn't even enrolled in class yet, and it was a summer going into my freshman year, and we used to play pickup games at the old alumni gym. Mm-hmm. Some of my favorite times were in those gyms, mm-hmm. or in that gym.
0: Right.
1: And we were playing a pickup game, and I was playing against Rex Chapman and Kenny Walker, and found myself trying to defend a 2-on-1 fast break, and Rex Chapman throws a lob to Kenny Walker. This is when they're both in the NBA. Kenny Walker goes up and dunks it, and I'm walking down the court, and I'm like, what just happened to my shoulder? Like, something happened to my shoulder.
0: Oh, no.
1: And I looked on my shoulder, and his footprint was on my shoulder. And I was like, oh. That's Kenny Skywalker. That's the Kenny Skywalker I've been watching on TV and I've been hearing about. Kenny has if you travel around the state, it's amazing how many people Kenny has helped has talked to engaged with. He knows so many people around this state.
0: Absolutely.
1: So it's pretty cool.
0: And awesome. He doesn't talk about the nice things that he does. You know, he just does it. And that's what, but I will ask Kenny about why did he step on your shoulder when you dunked the ball in a pickup game?
1: Yep. On me. That's right.
0: Yep.
1: That's
0: okay. Right. All right. So let's talk a little bit about your business. How do we keep our money?
1: Yeah. Before I do that, I want to just put in a plug. Last night we did all day yesterday. I actually didn't do any work, but our team at Family Wealth Group, along with about 100 of our clients, went out to old friends in Georgetown.
0: Oh, that's neat.
1: And old friends is the retirement home for thoroughbreds, and volunteered to just do some work around the farm and mend some fences and pull some weeds and polish up some things and clean some headstones and that kind of thing. And then we had a big dinner and a silent auction out there to raise some money for old friends. And it was a lot of fun. It was a hot, my, a lot of my clients and my employees today are going to be sore and they're going to be dragging because they put in a full day's work yesterday. It really, really worked hard.
0: That's nice.
1: Yes, it was cool. It was really good. In regards to a thought this morning for financial planning, what I find myself talking about a lot is what do you need versus what do you want? And I love defining things. One of the things that we try to do on this show and all of our educational events is define certain terms, define certain amounts that we want to have in certain buckets in different places, and just clarify things, define things, make sure that they're organized and in place. And I find myself, you know, people will ask a question. I'll give you an example. They'll retire and say, hey, do I need to keep this life insurance policy? And we'll study it and look at it and run the numbers and talk about things. And I say, well, you may not need to, but you may want to. Wow. And there's a huge difference between what we need. Like, you really need to get enough income to take care of the electric bill, or they will cut off your electric. So we need that money. We need to have insurance in place, or if our insurance isn't there, like for medical insurance, and something happens, we will get wiped out. So defining certain things that we need. Now, we're Americans. So now is the stuff that we want, and it's perfectly okay, but let's just say it. Let's define it. Let's not say, well, I really need another tie. I really need some dessert. I really need. No, you
0: That's
1: don't
0: funny.
1: Need those
0: You don't
1: things.
0: Need those.
1: And it's okay.
0: Yeah.
1: It's all right. It's all right. But let's just say it. Let's just say you want dessert.
0: Yeah.
1: You want to make another purchase, and let's clarify what do we really need, and let's make sure that that is defined and taken care of, and then we can go do what we want if there's enough extra. However, if there's not enough extra right there, then we really got to be careful doing what we want, or it starts to affect what we need. And so just clearing that up from a number standpoint and a planning standpoint, we find ourselves having that discussion with folks, and thought that was a good thought to throw out.
0: Absolutely.
1: There in the air
0: today. That's really good. Yeah, I like that a lot. So how do folks get a hold of you?
1: Phone number is 859-309-0349. Our website, thefamilywealthgroup.com. And remember, we have educational events, and we just launched our educational center in Hamburg. And you are welcome to sign up for one of those. There's no obligation, no cost. And we talk about these topics that we try to cover every Monday and Friday on the Jack Patty Show. And we can help you if there's something we can do, just give us a call.
0: All right, let's talk about being honest now. We're talking about, you know, saying what it is, whether we need it or want it. What about the World Cup? Do you care?
1: Yeah, I was actually going to bring that up.
0: Okay.
1: I got confused. I got home last night, and I was very excited to watch the USA.
0: Yeah.
1: And
0: tonight.
1: yes, tonight. It's tonight. So, no. I
0: like
1: do.
0: It.
1: I do like it. I love sporting events that represent our country. I love the Olympics.
0: Okay.
1: I love every. I haven't personally been able to participate. I wasn't good enough to play and represent our country. My wife was. My wife played in some international competitions.
0: Really good.
1: For USA basketball. Yeah. Oh yes, she was really good.
0: Yeah.
1: And
0: you were too. You're just humble.
1: I just didn't get to play for the USA. I didn't get to wear a uniform that says USA. And I love our country. I love our veterans. I love our history. and I respect our history and our veterans so much, and it would have been an honor. So representing the United States, I love cheering for the USA, and so yes, I am all in on the World Cup.
0: Yeah.
1: And I want it to be good. I want our country to host it well as well. There's a, you know, there's a hosting part of this. There's a business part of this. There's a, you know, showing the world that, you know, we host and deliver well, and that kind of thing, I think is important. So yes, I'm all in on the World Cup. Excited to see it play out
0: tonight. Let's see if I have the time. I don't know. We play Paraguay. I don't know.
1: I had 9 p.m. in my mind.
0: That sounds right.
1: 9 p.m. in my mind.
0: Mm-hmm. Hey, listen, man, have a great weekend. That was a good little meeting we had here this morning. I needed to hear some of that stuff, and I appreciate it. Have a good one.
1: Have a great weekend.
0: Talk to you Monday.
1: Okay, buddy.
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0: Automotive Traffic Center. Once again, here is MJ.
3: No delays to report at this time. Traffic is looking good. We do have a closure at Longview Drive between Clay's Mill Road and Harrodsburg Road. You've got one lane blocked there for waterline work. I'm MJ, and that's your traffic.
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17: How often do you stop to wonder whether you should share something that's revealing, maybe even embarrassing, with a partner, a friend, or even your boss? In her new book called Revealing, The Underrated Power of Oversharing, behavioral scientist Leslie John says doing just that can help you deepen relationships that are vital to your life. We need people to trust us in order to get things like love, friendship, and career success. That's what she told us. When you make yourself vulnerable by revealing something sensitive, it does make other people trust you. In turn, when you ask someone to reveal something about themselves, showing that interest will generally lead someone to like you more. Why? Because people like to be asked about themselves, she says. It also signals that they are discriminating and choosy, but in a good way. I'm Dr. Sanjay Gupta, helping you live a better life.
0: Well, this is an uncertain world, isn't it? Inspired more people to want a panic room and underground bunkers and all that. There's a story online about that. Awesome. ChatGPT getting duped by scammers, which means ChatGPT might be passing the duping off to you. Oh, I may have to ask Heather Clary about that coming up here in about 30 minutes. Supreme Court is reportedly debating which founding fathers were drunks as part of a case about whether drug users have the right to own guns. And finally, a new report found that the majority of Republicans and Democrats agree on 112 different issues. We agree, including health care costs, immigration, child care, housing, affordability, term limits, AI, taxes on the super rich, and government ethics. So why don't we get along better? That's my question. Yeah. Okay, we have an update from Fox News. Coming up, top of the hour. Stay with us.
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17: Colleague of mine was telling me the other day about how their Instagram feed is filled with videos, most of them kind of funny, about how grandparents and friends tend to bulldoze new parents out of the way to get to see their baby. As a dad of three daughters, I know how life really does become all about them the moment those kids are born. But I also know parents are still people, too, who need their own attention beyond being mom or dad. And moms, in particular in those early years, can feel especially invisible in the eyes of other people. So what can you do to stop contributing to what is known as maternal invisibility? Women we spoke to said these two things were the most helpful. When people stopped to ask how they could best support them, number one, or when they took the initiative to handle certain tasks that obviously needed to be done. I'm Dr. Sanjay Gupta, helping you live a better life.
0: 73 degrees and partly cloudy. This is WVLK Lexington. Our time is 7 o'clock.
6: President Trump says the war with Iran has ended. I'm Dave Anthony, Fox News. Telling a rally in Georgia he called into last night for Republican candidate for Governor Burt Jones.
23: They have agreed never to have a nuclear weapon, something that we insisted on. That was the whole purpose. That was 95% of it.
6: But Iran's foreign ministry says it's not a done deal yet, and they won't compromise on their red lines in any agreement. And Fox's Doug Luzader reports.
24: It looks like the U.S. military had to once again come to the defense of ships in the region. According to a senior U.S. official, it appears Iran has attempted to strike a commercial ships transiting the Strait of Hormuz tonight. U.S. forces shot down two Iranian one-way attack drones. Traffic flow through the strait continues, but the president did pull back from another round of airstrikes on Iran that were set to happen last night. He called them off after saying once again that a deal was at hand.
26: Should get done over the next few days. We'll probably have a signing maybe in Europe. And it's a great thing.
6: Oil prices are down more than 3%. Stock futures are rising on this potential deal the morning after the Dow surged. More than 900 points, gaining back what was lost in Wednesday's big sell-off. And today, one stock will get launched. SpaceX.
27: And what is expected to be the biggest public offering of stock ever. $75 billion worth of shares. We're expecting a share price of $135. Take it or leave it. That's going to be the number. Ticker SPCX. But the big headline, if all goes according to plan, CEO Elon Musk could become the world's first trillionaire.
6: Fox Business Network's Jerry Willis. A win for President Trump. A federal appeals court ruled his new global tariffs, 10%, are likely legal under the statute he imposed them, undoing a lower court's block. The new tariffs were levied after the Supreme Court angered the president, blocking bigger tariffs, ruling he exceeded his authority. 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
6: Controversy keeps swirling around national intelligence.
40: Two sources told Fox President Trump turned to the head of the CIA, John Ratcliffe, to get a recommendation for a new director of national intelligence. Ratcliffe recommended the U.S. Attorney for the Southern District of New York, Jake Layton.
26: Jake Layton's an incredible talent, head of Sullivan and Cromwell. He was head of the SEC. He was now Southern District. I mean, nobody has better credentials.
40: The president's temporary DNI pick, Bill Pulte, got several lawmakers up in arms because he has no intel experience. But sources say Pulte is expected to stay on the job for a while and cut the size of the office. Then, when and if Clayton's confirmed, he'll take over a scaled-down ODNI. In Washington, Jill Nato, Fox News.
6: Many lawmakers are so upset over that, Congress rejected a three-week extension of a key provision of the Foreign Intelligence Surveillance Act.
4: Bill Pulte is not qualified to be the acting director of national intelligence.
6: House Democratic leader Hakeem Jeffries, FISA section 702, allowing warrantless spying on foreign subjects expires tonight. Some Republicans are upset about that, worried about national security without it as the World Cup starts. Team USA plays its first match tonight against Paraguay in Los Angeles. The tournament started yesterday. Mexico beat South Africa. South Korea topped Czechia on the ice.
5: The Carolina Hurricanes hosting the Vegas Golden Knights with the series tied at 2 games apiece. And the Hurricanes kept their momentum going from game 4.
7: Down low, they score! And it's Jordan Staal again on the tip-in to tie it at 1.
5: The call on ABC. Jordan Staal with the goal in the first period. Andrei Svechnikov had 2 goals for Carolina as well as they come away with a 4-2 victory. They take a 3-2 lead in the series. Tony Genualdo, Fox News.
6: Game 6 Sunday night. I'm Dave Anthony. This is Fox News.
8: 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It may be no thang but a chicken wing, but this is important. Who truly has the best wings? It's up to you to let us know.
9: 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And I did. Lean, right here. I did. I love this stuff. Listen, Brickhouse Nutrition been with me for a long time. So chatting with Miles. I'm up at like 235. True story. I never minded being 235, but you know what minded? My knees that were falling apart and my back. 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I said, I got to lose some LBs, Miles. 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You look in the mirror. You're getting a little gooey as you get older. No good. Brickhouse Nutrition is one of the best products out there. 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
10: 60 showers and storms around Friday, mainly in the morning, early afternoon, otherwise mostly to partly cloudy. Still warm, highs in the mid-80s, low 60s overnight. Mostly sunny, mid-80s Saturday, probably the pick day of the weekend because we'll have more scattered showers and storms developing, more widespread Saturday night into Sunday with highs in the low 80s at the end of the weekend. I'm meteorologist Tom Ackerman with your LAX18 Storm Tracker forecast on Lexington's news, traffic, and weather station, 97.3 FM, WVLK.
0: Hey, it's partly cloudy out there. It's a good-looking morning. We're at 73 at your official weather station. 97.3 FM, WVLK at 590 AM. As we check Lexington traffic from the Scheller Automotive Traffic Center, here's MJ.
1: We have got a non-injury collision. That's Murr Station Road near Bryan Station Road. That is causing some slight delays, so just use caution in that area. I'm MJ, and that's your traffic.
0: Oh, come on now, Booker T. Is Q Booker T? Wait. Oh, there we go.

They're all gone now, of the original members, except for Booker T. Anytime I can play Booker T, and it's, you know, relatively...

0: makes it relative.
1: Yeah, okay. Clint Eastwood's son, about, I don't know, a month ago, says his dad has decided to retire. Well, that was one son, and I think Clint just turned, what, 96? So, you know, he probably deserves a couple years to take it easy. But anyway, Clint's other son, Scott, says he hasn't heard officially that his dad is retired, so he ain't buying it. And I say that just so we can play this song from one of the classic Clint Eastwood movies, Hang 'em High by Booker T and the MGs. That old 122 Leslie speaker going, ooh, doggies. So thank you for having that story this morning and giving me the opportunity to play a little Booker T. Now, good morning. Our program this morning, as always, brought to you by Landscaper's Corner, with the largest selection of topsoil, of mulch, and even natural stone at the one and only Landscaper's Corner location at 1305 Old Frankfort Pike. Coming up, we got Heather Clary from the Better Business Bureau. Something going on over in Harrison County, some kind of scam, wouldn't you know? And around 7:40 this morning, Emily Wilhoit will join us and a complete sports report. And man, is there a lot to talk about in the world this weekend with sports. Holy moly. And we'll talk about it. So, and we got our buddy Kenny, the Skywalker Kenny. And we may have another Kenny, but I don't have him confirmed yet. So I'm just not going to. I'll let that just sit there. In the meantime, some good news. A couple in British Columbia were reunited with their missing dog 4 days after a serious car crash. Thanks to an outpouring of community support, volunteers, search and rescue teams, and locals helped search everywhere. And they eventually found the dog when they came back around to the crash site. The dog was sitting on the passenger seat of the wrecked car, just, you know, waiting. A man who lost hand function, after a spinal cord injury has regained independence by finding creative ways to keep cooking. His name is Travis Gilmore, and he uses adaptive techniques like using his wheelchair and chin to complete recipes and share his cooking online. That's pretty cool. He says that cooking has helped him rebuild confidence and prove that life can still be fulfilling in new ways. Now that is good news. A group of NICU nurses in Connecticut created a children's coloring book to help siblings stay connected to babies receiving intensive care. Very cool. The book explains the NICU environment in a gentle, age-appropriate way and allows children to draw pictures or write messages for their hospitalized sibling. The project's goal is to ease anxiety and strengthen the emotional bonds of families while babies receive treatment. Good for them. Good for them. Couple of videos, actually, yeah, two videos that you might want to check on here. Someone dressed their dog up like a coworker. Okay. And for the World Cup, people are sharing a classic old clip of John Cleese explaining why soccer should be called football. Now, John Cleese is funny. I don't care who you are. And by the way, Jeep will give away 100 Wranglers to people named George Washington if America suddenly gets good at soccer and beats its 60-1 World Cup odds. Not great odds, really. No, not really. All right, so that's what you need to know at this moment. We got a lot of other stuff to make you aware of. It sure is a sports weekend, and we're glad you're sharing part of it with us. We thank you very much. In the meantime, how about this? Something that kind of jars my preserves. Hearing from people who were told that they need a brand new HVA system when they probably don't. Now, here's how it works. Some of these big companies, And I'll have to say this, they're mostly out-of-town companies, to be honest with you. 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

0: There's a story online, ChatGPT getting duped, getting duped by scammers.
1: Well, that doesn't surprise me.
0: Which means ChatGPT might be passing that duping off to you, too. Let's hope that doesn't happen.
1: Well, you got to be careful with the whole AI, ChatGPT thing. It just gives the scammers a whole new realm in which to run their scams.
0: You're
1: exactly
0: right. 100%. No question about that. Yeah. There's something going on over in Harrison County. What is it?
1: Yeah, but this morning we're talking about the good old-fashioned, and we've talked about this before for years, the good old-fashioned sweepstakes scam.
0: Yeah.
1: We are an unfortunate person in Cynthia Annett spoke with one of our representatives yesterday, and she lost $4,000 through Green Dot money cards because she was talked into doing that. And this happens more than you might think. Think of the people that don't call us and tell us about this or call the police and everything. Told her she had won, and then they start to and they get you all excited.
0: Right.
1: They should win $1 million, and then but we need taxes. Oh, we need a fee. It's held up in customs, whatever it is. And apparently, I guess something finally clicked, and she called us. So I talked to a woman. I tell you what, we had a senior scam jam, AARP sponsored, over at the senior center this week.
0: Okay.
1: We had a table there, and there was a lady telling her story where she had been. Oh, it was a very long, convoluted story. She was the guest speaker, and it was just amazing what these scammers can talk you into. So if it happens to you, you know, you're not alone. Don't be ashamed. We want to hear about it.
0: Right.
1: When I got back from that, I took a call from a woman who said she had been told by the on the phone she won Mega Millions and that she needed to give a copy of her driver's license to them and such. And she said, I didn't do it. I said, good.
0: Good.
1: So please just keep in mind that if you've won a prize, you do not pay to get it. I don't care what they tell you it's for.
0: Right.
1: And in fact, people like Publishers Clearinghouse, you know, they're not going to call you on the phone and give you agent badge numbers and whatnot. They have a whole page dedicated to this. They're going to just send it to you. Anybody, you have to have entered to win. You can't win if you don't play, as they say.
0: Yep.
1: And usually that's going to come courier, registered mail, whatnot. So don't believe it. If you know someone else who's being led down that path, stop. Don't communicate with these people anymore. That is not how it works. We don't want people to lose more money.
0: Are they still a thing? I mean, legitimately, is there a Publisher's Clearinghouse and they still give away big prizes?
1: I think so.
0: Yeah.
1: Yeah, because they still warn about it, too. And everybody's heard of Publishers Clearinghouse. You know, the person I talked to, she didn't think Mega Millions sounded right. I mean, there's a Millions lottery game, but you got to go buy a ticket for that.
0: Yeah.
1: So anything like that, friends, please don't fall for it. Don't pay money to get a prize. Just hang up on these people. And if it if you get a call like that or anything else that's scammy, we would love for you to report it to BDB Scam Tracker on our website at bdb.org, where you can also find BDB accredited businesses you can trust to provide services you may need for your home, your car, your family, whatever it might be.
0: Yeah.
1: You can report scams. You can submit customer reviews. If you have a problem with a business and need some help working it out, you can submit a complaint. We can try to help. 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
0: Hey, you got it, chick. Thank you, and I appreciate it.
1: Have
0: a good weekend.
1: Sure thing.
0: Bye-bye.
1: You too.
0: 7:23. I don't want to go in. Yeah, I do. I want to go in depth on this a little bit because it's too important. Wilmore, Kentucky, that beautiful little city of Wilmore, just almost a stone's throw from Lexington. They have this wonderful veteran center over there called Thompson Hood Veteran Center. Until I got involved with Camp Nelson, I didn't know anything about it, and I still don't know a lot, but I'm going to learn more this weekend, because yesterday, today, and tomorrow, they're celebrating Wilmore's 150th anniversary of being a city. So that's one thing. We're all celebrating America's 250th birthday this year. It's the 35th anniversary of the Thompson Hood Veterans Center. I mean, we have a lot of things, and 150th anniversary for Wilmore, so we got a lot of things to celebrate, and it started yesterday with a bunch of things, including the escort of the Vietnam Wall, Cost of Freedom and Global War on Terror memorials there set up. Today at noon, America 250 Kids Zone opens. Now, this is all over at Thompson Hood Veterans Center in Wilmore. 4 o'clock, salute to service opening ceremony with a Huey flyover, which is cool. Food trucks from 4:30 to 7:30.

0: RJ Corman even has homemade ice cream. It's 6 o'clock, the Elkhorn Pickers concert. And then at 7:30, remembering 9/11, 25 years. That's another thing. 25 years since 9/11, honoring our first responders. And then a candlelight vigil tonight at 8:30. Tomorrow, the place starts, opens up at noon at 12:30 to 7:30. Got food trucks open. And then the thing that I am particularly involved in, it will be your master ceremonies, at 3:30, there's a Veterans Parade of Honor. And then at 4, a salute to service ceremony honoring 250 veterans and POW MIA families. Very solemn, very serious and important. Man, I don't ever turn down the opportunity to salute veterans. If I can do anything to make people aware of how lucky we are that there are so many people that that have come forward over these years to keep us free. And so I'll be there. We hope you'll be there. And then after the ceremony, about 6, Zaxby's and RJ Corman, homemade ice cream, 6:30. The Ladies for Liberty Choir concert will take place. So please join us sometime this weekend, today or tomorrow, over in Wilmore. Lots to celebrate. And now, what do you say we get a check of Lexington traffic from
1: 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Here's MJ.
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3: 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I'm MJ, and that's your traffic.
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0: Don't know if you're interested or not, but if you have to look for something to do this weekend, Disclosure Day. Yeah, Steven Spielberg's Disclosure Day opens this weekend. Josh O'Connor from The Crown plays a cybersecurity expert who plans to reveal proof that aliens exist. Apparently, this is something that Steven Spielberg believes, and I'm not going to argue with him. So there you go. Mexico made an exuberant start to the World Cup yesterday, scoring a goal in each in a 2-0 win over South Africa in the opening match down in Mexico, Mexico City. Capacity crowd, 80,824, watching the iconic Azteca Stadium co-host Mexico start the largest World Cup tournament in history. We get in on the action tonight against, Paraguay. And that'll happen in Los Angeles. I think it's 9:00. So just something to keep in mind. And it's for 30 years, the World Cup back in the United States. And it's the biggest in history. So we got a lot. I got that going on. We got that going on for us. Hurricanes now lead the Stanley Cup Finals 3-2 after a 4-2 win over the Golden Knights. They play next Sunday at 8:00 Eastern, and the Carolina team has the lead 3-2. And then, of course, Saturday Eastern at 8:30, San Antonio Spurs and the New York Knicks. The NBA Finals, the Knicks have a 3-1 lead in the series.
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13: News on Gian Gelosi. President Trump says a deal with Iran is close, but the conflict continues with the U.S. military coming to the defense of ships in the region.
14: According to a senior U.S. official, it appears Iran has attempted to strike a commercial ships transiting the Strait of Hormuz tonight. U.S. forces shot down two Iranian one-way attack drones. Traffic flow through the strait continues, but the president did pull back from another round of airstrikes on Iran that were set to happen last night. He called them off after saying once again that a deal was at hand.
13: Fox's Douglas Ader. Elon Musk taking SpaceX public, marking a major day for Wall Street.
15: The IPO is expected to be priced at $135 per share and aims to raise $75 billion, valuing the company at $1.77 trillion.
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0: We'll see a few showers and storms around Friday, mainly in the morning, early afternoon, otherwise mostly to partly cloudy. Still warm, highs in the mid-80s, low 60s overnight. Mostly sunny, mid-80s Saturday, probably the pick day of the weekend because we'll have more scattered showers and storms developing, more widespread Saturday night into Sunday with highs in the low 80s at the end of the weekend. I'm meteorologist Tom Ackerman with your LAX18 Storm Tracker forecast on Lexington's news, traffic, and weather station, 97.3 FM, WVLK.
16: Partly cloudy and 73 at your official weather station, 97.3 FM, WVLK, and 590 AM as we check Lex traffic. From the Scheller Automotive Traffic Center, here's MJ.
3: We have got a non-injury collision. That's Murr Station Road near Bryan Station Road. That is causing some slight delays, so just use caution in that area. I'm MJ, and that's your traffic.

0: that lady is a star, star, star. And it has to do with gumption, has to do with brains, and of course her beauty and her talent. Dolly Parton launched her own coffee brand. Yep. Called Cup of Ambition. Right there from 9 to 5 lyrics. Yeah, it's inspired by that song. It'll come out at Dolly's Tennessean Travel Stop. Dolly is amazing. That's going to be later this month, and then it's going to hit stores nationwide later this year. Cup of Ambition. She says, quote, takes a lot of energy to pursue your passion and navigate each day. That's why I want to make a coffee that works just as hard. Another quote from Dolly. You know, I begin each morning with a head full of dreams, a notepad full of ideas, and a cup or two of coffee. And I bet her cup of ambition is working. What do you think? Oh, yeah. How about some nerd news? We got an update in sports here coming up shortly with our friend and co-worker, Emily Wilhoit. But in the meantime, it's nerd news covering the most important news for your brain. A quick rundown in this week in science. Researchers have discovered that fire tornadoes could be faster and cleaner, a faster and cleaner way to eliminate oil spills. Who knew? They're also called fire whirls, and they burn up to 40% faster and reduce soot emissions by about 40%. The technique works by pulling in a lot more oxygen to create a more efficient burn, and the result is it leaves less residue behind. Scientists say the approach could eventually help protect coastlines during major spills. Cool. Here's another one. A report suggests that millions of Pokemon Go players may have unknowingly contributed data used to develop advanced navigational systems that are now tied to military drone technology. The systems use billions of scans to create detailed 3D maps that can be accessed without GPS. Company denies directly using Pokemon Go data for military purposes, but a bunch of people are upset that their user-generated data is being hijacked in this way. Well, that's interesting. And finally, a new study shows that octopuses, which is my understanding of the plural of octopus, I thought it was octopi, but anyway, they can use mirrors to locate food that's out of their direct view, which demonstrates advanced spatial awareness. Where they get their mirrors, I don't know. This had only previously been seen in animals and mammals and birds. This means that octopuses may develop internal maps of their environment like humans do. That might keep me up tonight. I don't know. And President Trump says we're close to making a peace deal with Iran. In other news, Lucy promised to hold the football for Charlie Brown so he can kick it.
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7: Slow and steady winning the race. The seasoned vets, the seasoned vet Knicks chip away at the young and dumb Spurs to win game four of the NBA playoffs at home. New York pulling off the largest comeback in NBA Finals history, erasing a 29-point deficit in the second half to defeat the San Antonio Spurs 107-106, taking a commanding series lead 3-1, sitting one away from their first championship since 1973. Footage for celebrity Knicks fans ranging from elites in basketball media and management, celebrity natives to the city and beyond, attendees at the game and surrounding city watch parties continues to go viral. Sports analytics and betting lines seeing the series extending beyond Game 5. San Antonio projected to win, citing home court advantage, something to prove after the heartbreaker at MSG, and a 32-8 record at home. The Knicks are 4-0 in covering the spread over the series, and 8-0 over in as many recent games. Tip is 8:30 tomorrow on NBC, ABC, ABC. Tip is tomorrow night on ABC. The Carolina Hurricanes are one victory away from capturing the championship after defeating the Vegas Golden Knights 4-2 in Game 5 of the 2026 Stanley Cup Finals. Following their victory on Thursday night at Lenovo Center, the Hurricanes hold a 3-2 lead in the best-of-seven series. The 2026 FIFA World Cup is officially underway with three countries playing co-host across the Americas. The tournament kicking off June 11th at the iconic Estadio Azteca in Mexico. Mexico securing a chaotic 2-0 victory over South Africa thanks to goals from Julian Quiñones and Raul Jimenez. The other two host nations, Canada and the U.S., begin play today, accompanied by their own localized opening ceremonies. Canada versus Bosnia-Herzegovina at 3 p.m. Eastern Time at Toronto Stadium. Michael Bublé is set to lead the cultural showcase. Pre-match, United States versus Paraguay tonight at 9 p.m. Eastern Time at Los Angeles Stadium. Katy Perry will headline in California. The Atlanta Braves currently lead the major leagues with a 45-23 record, closely tracked by the Los Angeles Dodgers, 44-25, Milwaukee Brewers, 41-25. In a highly volatile June stretch, the bottom dwellers at the moment include the Colorado Rockies, 26-43, Los Angeles Angels, 27-42, and the Kansas City Royals, 28-41. The Cincinnati Reds circling the drain in the highly competitive NL Series in last at 32-35 behind the Cubs. MLB.com saying the primary catalyst for this slide is a severely struggling bullpen rating 29th in the league. Cincinnati relievers post a 5.13 ERA contrast with their elite 3.44 ERA back in April. The disparity is stark. Reds relievers have a 1.88 ERA in wins, but an astronomical 7.94 ERA in losses. The Reds get a home stand, a six-game home stand starting today against Arizona. I'm Emily Wilhoit. That's your sports update on 97.3 FM WVLK.
0: We talked about this yesterday. Mm-hmm. I don't know if you remember. I think it was yesterday. Woman swallowed her AirPod.
7: Yeah.
0: After mistaking it for a vitamin.
7: Right.
0: Follow-up story this morning. They found a Flintstone chewable in her ear. So that's the name of that tune. Taco Bell selling Diablo dusted crispy chicken nuggets. Let me give you that again. Taco Bell now selling Diablo dusted crispy chicken nuggets. Basically, chicken nuggets dropped on the floor of your uncle's Camaro, I think. That's about what it sounds like. All right, now, today's word of the day. The word of the day.
7: Bing.
0: See if I can even say it. Exhausterwhelmulated.
7: That sounds right.
0: Exhausterwhelmulated. How's your week going so far? Well, it's been a long one. Summer basically here. Pulls all the kids out of school. They're going crazy. Whether it's yours or not, it's a million degrees outside. Luckily, thanks to the internet, there's a word to describe this feeling, and it is exhausterwhelmulated. If you've been exhausted, overwhelmed, and overstimulated all at the same time, then that word is for you.
7: I'm going to use it, by gosh.
0: Let me do it again. I'm screwing it up. Exhausterwhelmulated.
7: Woofty.
0: Also, if you tell someone you're exhausterwhelmulated, chances are they'll feel bad for you and, you know, help you in some way. You know, maybe start a GoFundMe for you or something.
7: Something. I mean, just saying that is exhausterwhelmulating me.
0: Do you wear cheap sunglasses?
7: You betcha. Only.
0: Only?
7: Yeah, unless I find a fancy pair in the Goodwill.
0: Okay. Mm-hmm. It's probably because you sit on them or you lose them.
7: Absolutely.
0: Okay. The first official day of summer is still a little bit over a week away, but here is something to think about in the meantime. Are cheap sunglasses doing more harm than good?
7: Oops.
0: Answer, my doctor said maybe.
7: Oh, dear.
0: Price tag doesn't matter as much as UV protection. The problem is that a lot of those bargain sunglasses darken your vision without blocking out the ultraviolet light that is killing your eyesight, I guess. And that can actually be worse than wearing no sunglasses at all because your pupils open wider behind the dark lenses and let in more UV rays.
7: Mm.
0: Doctors say the key is looking for labels that say 100% UV protection.
7: Okay.
0: That's what you're looking for. Or UV 400.
7: You can find it. You can find that cheap.
0: You can find it cheap?
7: Yes, you can.
0: Yeah? Okay.
7: The bargain discount stores and your Goodwill.
0: And it says it on there, right? It says, okay. Polarized sunglasses can be also reduce glare and eye strain, and sunglasses that fit you well can reduce headaches and other discomfort. So go ahead, buy the inexpensive shades if you want, but just make sure that you're actually protecting your eyes and not just making you look cool.
7: They may not make you look cool, but if they're cheap,
0: if you're wearing them
7: and they're good
0: at nighttime,
7: who cares?
0: It does make you look cool.
7: Yeah.
0: What else is going on here? You doing all right?
7: I'm great. I'm fantastic. Got right side
0: weekend,
7: of the dirt.
0: That's right. Got a big weekend coming up.
7: Oh yeah, lots of spring cleaning left undone to do. So there's that.
0: Going back to today's word, exhausterwhelmulated. Yeah. I'm going to get used to saying it. Let us know what you mean by that in today's list of the top five situations that leave us feeling exhausterwhelmulated.
7: Yeah, okay.
0: Explaining Venmo to your grandma. Man. finding help in the plumbing section at Home Depot.
8: Yeah.
7: Right?
0: Convincing your dog to poop when it's raining. Man, he'll just stand there. Come on.
7: Like y'all crazy.
0: Yeah. Assembling anything from IKEA.
7: Don't do it, man.
0: Man, don't do it. You got that little screwdriver and you get always leftover parts.
7: Oh, the Allen wrench. Yeah. Oh, the knuckle breakers.
0: The dreaded Allen wrench.
7: Yeah.
0: Choosing what to order from a Cheesecake Factory menu. That thing's 94 pages long.
7: Oh.
0: Holy moly.
7: Stop.
0: All right. Here is the... 3 days. Is that that's the weather music I just played. Today, 40% chance of showers, thunderstorms, Then becoming mostly cloudy, hot, humid, 84. Okay, 84. Not bad. Mostly clear and 62 tonight. Now, tomorrow for all their activities today and tomorrow over in Wilmore, but I'm going over there tomorrow to do some MC work. And that's going to be sunny with a high of 86 and no mention of rain. Join us over there. We're going to have some homemade ice cream, and we're going to salute a whole bunch of veterans. Sunday, showers, possibility of thunderstorm, high of 81. On Monday, mostly sunny and 76, and sunny and 78 on Tuesday. And right now we have 73 degrees under partly cloudy skies at your official weather station, 97.3 FM WVLK. And 5:90 a.m. as we check Lexington traffic from the Scheller Automotive Traffic Center. Once again, here's MJ.
8: We got a non-injury collision. That's Murr Station Road near Bryan Station Road. That is causing some slight delays, so just use caution in that area. I'm MJ, and that's your traffic.
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0: Okay, I got a picture from somebody that says this is Wilmore now, and it looks like some nasty stuff is coming in. Well, the good thing is the activities don't start until noon. Maybe I'll be out of here by then. And also, let's see, we got somebody else who sent us a text, and I love our texters. Cup of Ambition is the new coffee company by Dolly Parton. Yep, and this is a person. Huh?
7: I said, bro, that's genius.
0: Yeah, isn't it? She, yeah. I would love to be 10%, have 10% of her smarts.
7: I know.
0: That's all I'd need, you know?
7: Marketing.
0: Cup of ambition. But anyway, this got to be a guy. I think a woman would say this. Cup of ambition can only be drank from D cups.
7: D cups.
0: Oh, D cups. You know what I said? Disclosure Day, PG-13. Apparently, Steven Spielberg does believe we are not alone. Josh O'Connor from The Crown plays a cybersecurity expert who plans to reveal proof that aliens exist. He teams up with Emily Blunt, a weather girl who suddenly develops bizarre powers and starts speaking in an alien tongue on TV.
7: Fun.
0: Colin Firth is the guy who's trying to stop him. Bono's daughter, Eve Hewson, plays Josh's girlfriend. Wyatt Russell plays Emily's boyfriend. And Coleman Domingo is another whistleblower trying to help them. It's written and directed by Spielberg, not just directed, who brought us, the sci-fi classics, Close Encounters of the Third Kind. That was in 1977.
7: I just watched that the other night.
0: Really?
7: In preparation for this movie.
0: You know what my favorite part of that movie is, and I'll never forget it. So the guy's out on a country road, and this car pulls up behind him with his headlights on. It's dark. And then suddenly, the car just goes straight up. I love that part. Now that he believes we are not alone, intelligent civilization in the universe, he adds, quote, this is Spielberg, I used to say to myself, wouldn't it be wonderful if all of this turned out to be true? And now I'm thinking, wouldn't it be wonderful for people to know all of this is true?
7: Okay, I'm a believer.
0: You believe we're not alone?
7: Oh, heck no.
0: No, probably
7: not. How could we be?
0: That's pretty arrogant of us if we think we are, right?
7: Yeah. Exactly. I'm not trying to be arrogant.
0: And then there's another one. There's Stop That Train. It's rated R, disaster parody. Okay? If you're into disaster parodies.
7: Like
0: disaster.
7: Airplane.
0: Yeah.
7: Yeah.
0: Well, that, you know, if it's as funny as Airplane, heck yeah.
7: Of that ilk.
0: Hottest trend on social media.
7: Mm-hmm.
0: You know it, I'm sure. Literally. Is being outside on hot days without skin protection. Yeah, we're doing this again. The hashtag tanmaxing, two X's, going viral on social media, and it's more than getting a little vitamin D. It's going to extreme lengths to chase bronzed skin, just like back in the 90s when tanning beds were everywhere.
7: No.
0: They kind of disappeared, didn't they?
7: Yeah, I mean, we got smart, and all of a sudden we're getting dumb again.
0: TikTok's a For You page. TikTok's ridiculous.
7: Mm.
0: Full of young tanfluencers.
7: Oh, give me a break.
0: I know. Would use apps to track UV index windows, document their sun exposure, and take tanning pills.
7: Uh-huh.
0: What does that mean?
7: Well, I know that they exist. Actually, really? I have some.
0: You do?
7: Yes.
0: Make you tan?
7: Yes, as a side effect of what it's supposed to do, which is act as a really powerful antioxidant.
0: Okay.
7: Astaxanthin.
0: Dang, you're good.
7: I'm sorry. Excuse me.
0: Now you're showing off your education. One creator captioned a video, a little burn goes a long way, with a text that's sun maxing. Another said she doesn't feel like it's a successful tan if she doesn't smell her own skin burning.
7: Ew, super gross.
0: So in 2026, can tanning be done safely? Or are Gen Zers basically just cancer maxing?
7: Right?
0: Yep, sounds like it to me. A dermatologist said no such thing as safe tan. Tanning is being packaged like a beauty routine, but it's literally your skin saying, I'm being damaged. Let me produce more pigment to try to protect myself, right?
7: From myself.
0: Yeah.
7: Yeah.
0: Or are we stupid?
7: Wow.
0: There are some safer spray tan products. Of course, they're kind of orange.
7: Oompa Loompa.
0: Yeah, look a little bit presidential, if you know what I'm saying. And you have to be applied in a studio, I guess. Mm. You can try it at home, but mm-hmm. it does awful things to your bathtub. But most influencers are going the full skin, full sun route, hoping for deep tans, tan lines, and even tan tattoos to create shapes like hearts. No.
7: Cute.
0: Now, I guess I'm going to throw some cold water on this, if I may. Mm-hmm. The World Health Organization classifies ultraviolet radiation as carcinogenic.
7: Hello.
0: Whether it's from the sun,
7: yeah,
0: indoor artificial sources, doesn't matter. Are the tanning beds going to be next, coming back?
7: They're still around as far as I know.
0: I've never been in one.
7: Never gone away.
0: Never been in one. Hey, we got news next.
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4: A deal with Iran could be signed this weekend. I'm Dave Anthony, Fox News. That's what President Trump says.
11: We ended the war with Iran today, and they have agreed never to have a nuclear weapon.
4: That was during his call into a rally in Georgia for Republican candidate for Governor Burt Jones, hours after the president announced he'd called off a third straight night of attacks on Iran. Fox Business's Max Gordon reports from Dubai.
12: According to Iranian state media, the 14-page draft includes U.S. commitments to lift sanctions on Iran, withdraw troops, and release frozen Iranian funds. But final negotiations still need to tackle nuclear and economic issues. Iran's foreign ministry says much of the agreement has been outlined, but nothing is currently finalized.
4: There was another skirmish in the Strait of Hormuz. A U.S. official tells Fox Iran tried to attack commercial ships, but American forces shot down two drones. Despite that, oil prices are down more than 3% on the potential for a deal. There's another 86-47 formation. Weeks after former FBI Director James Comey was indicted, accused of threatening President Trump in a social media post showing that in seashells on a beach, the new one was found burned into a lawn near the Washington Monument.
26: The Department of Interior is calling this an act of deranged vandalism, with authorities not only trying to figure out who did this, but also what caused the discoloration in the grass.
4: Fox's Alexandria Hoff at the White House. The president's name has to be taken off the Kennedy Center in Washington by today unless an appeal stops that.
27: It's a last-minute legal push to make sure the facility stays as the Trump Kennedy Center. A source tells Associated Press the center's board voted to seek a stay of court ruling that said President Trump's name was illegally added to the center. The judge in the case had ruled only Congress could change the name of the facility and ordered all references to Trump be removed.
4: That's Fox's Jill Nato. The World Cup's underway. Team USA plays Paraguay tonight at Los Angeles Stadium. 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
4: As oil prices fall on hopes of a U.S.-Iran deal, stock futures are up big the day after the Dow surged more than 900 points, gaining back the losses in Wednesday's big sell-off. One stock debuts today, and it could take off. SpaceX, with an initial public offering valuing the company at $135 per share at the start.
6: The SpaceX debut could mint the world's first trillionaire in the company's CEO and founder, Elon Musk. By some estimates, the company's IPO will create 4,000 new millionaires among employees, from engineers to cafeteria workers, because of their employee stock options.
4: Fox Business Network's Grady Trimble. A key provision of the Foreign Intelligence Surveillance Act expires tonight, allowing warrantless spying on subjects overseas. Now, a three-week extension was not approved in Congress.
8: The House and then the Senate rejected an extension of FISA 702, while Democrats and some Republicans had demanded reforms, including requiring a warrant to obtain Americans' information revealed by the surveillance. Democrats then rejected an extension over the president's selection of his federal housing finance director, Bill Pulte, as temporary director of national intelligence. Senate Majority Leader John Thune said on the Senate floor,
9: "At a time when we're hosting the World Cup, we got 250th anniversary celebrations going on around this country. This is a time of risk for the American people."
8: House lawmakers have left town and are on break until June 23rd. Jessica Rosenthal, Fox News.
4: President Trump has nominated someone else to be Director of National Intelligence, Jake Clayton, but still plans to let Pulte take the DNA job on an acting basis next week until Clayton's confirmed by the Senate. Now to the battle for hockey Stanley Cup.
10: Svechnikov again. Back to Gostisbehere. Sisson's pressure. Svechnikov scores!
4: Andre Svechnikov had two goals, leading the Hurricanes past the Golden Knights 4-2 on ABC. Carolina leads Vegas 3-2 in the series. I'm Dave Anthony, and this is Fox News.
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15: We'll see a few showers and storms around Friday, mainly in the morning, early afternoon, otherwise mostly to partly cloudy. Still warm, highs in the mid-80s, low 60s overnight. Mostly sunny, mid-80s Saturday, probably the pick day of the weekend because we'll have more scattered showers and storms developing, more widespread Saturday night into Sunday with highs in the low 80s at the end of the weekend. I'm meteorologist Tom Ackerman with your LAX18 Storm Tracker forecast on Lexington's news, traffic, and weather station, 97.3 FM, VLK.
0: And right now it is mostly cloudy. Yeah, oh boy, look to the west. Woo! Getting dark over there. So we're going to change it from partly to mostly cloudy. See what the temperature is. 73 still. At your official weather station, 97.3 FM, WVLK, and 590 AM.
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0: from the Scheller Automotive Traffic Center. Here is MJ.
16: We have got an injury collision that is South Broadway at Elaine Street. We've got a non-injury collision that's Mir Station Road near Bryan Station Road. And another non-injury High Street at South Upper Street. All of these are causing delays, so use added caution. I'm MJ, and that's your traffic.

0: this song, and Shania, you know, Shania Twain.
1: Yeah, Shania Twain up there from Canada.
0: Yep, she approved. She likes it.
1: Oh, nice.
0: So there you go. Ella Langley, she's big star. Big deal. Big deal. Got a new album out by Yes.
1: Really?
0: I'm going to try to find something.
1: I love me some Yes.
0: Yeah, me too.
1: I was a child of the prog rock era. Yeah.
0: Oh, yeah. They were the best. Uh-huh. First progressive rock, in my opinion. Steely Dan was Steely Dan progressive rock?
1: Ish. Yeah.
0: So you got to include them.
1: Uh-huh.
0: We are sponsored by Landscaper's Corner, largest selection in town of topsoil and mulch and natural stone. 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Glad you're here today. Glad you're here this hour. Glad you're here next hour. Got Bo in about 10 minutes to answer your gardening questions via text. 859-253-5959. And it could be the Kenny and Kenny hour next hour, but I know it's the Kenny hour. We have confirmed Kenny Skywalker. Have not heard back from Kenny Rice, but I just want to see. Of course, Kenny Rice has called every sport known to man,
1: uh-huh.
0: And I'm sure he's called soccer and knows all about it, but I wanted to talk to him about this USC fight.
1: Yes.
0: This weekend, because he's a big MMA. Now, is USC, let me show my ignorance here, is that boxing or
1: mixed martial arts,
0: MMA, right?
1: Yeah.
0: And that's what he did. I mean, he was a mixed martial arts, you know, play-by-play guy. Yeah.
1: Yeah, for ESPN?
0: Probably.
1: Okay. That was, his first job in,
0: yeah.
1: In national broadcast.
0: And he knows more. He's forgotten more about that than I'll ever know. So we got to text into him, but he may still be asleep. I kind of got caught napping on that one, and I should have done something before I did. So not his fault if he's not here, but we for sure have Kenny Walker.
1: Yeah.
0: And
1: he'll carry us.
0: Are you kidding?
1: He got Dancing with the Stars to review.
0: Oh yeah, and woo! I'm going to open up with Frank Sinatra doing New York, New York for him.
1: Oh, yes.
0: Yeah.
1: Probably spoiler alert, but he's probably listening.
0: Yeah. Okay. No, he isn't. He's sound asleep.
1: That's right. What am I thinking?
0: Sound asleep.
1: I know this man a little. Yeah.
0: He'll be sound asleep till you call him. Anyway, so we're back and we're just having a good time. We're having a good time. Are we having a good time?
1: Oh, yeah.
0: Yeah.
1: Yeah.
0: Dusty Slade, the guy that always waves while he's...
1: Yeah, yeah.
0: Are we having a good time?
1: Yeah.
0: If you caught a glimpse of yourself in the mirror before... Oh, he wears his dad's hats.
1: Dusty Slade?
0: Dusty Slade. And they're the big flat-billed baseball cap that's real high. Truck driver hat.
1: Driver style, yeah.
0: And then he has his hair parted in the middle, and it's down to his shoulders. And he said, I think the hat makes me look like a guy that would say, get off my lawn. And then he takes the hat off, and he said, and that makes me look like the guy being told to get off the lawn. I love him, man. If you got a glimpse of yourself in the mirror before leaving home, would you surprise yourself by how you look? Or would you wish that mirror had an Instagram filter? I know I walked by a mirror one time over in the mall and almost saw myself fat. I don't look. I just keep moving. Anyway,
1: you have to move quick enough.
0: Especially those mirrors where you see all dimensions of you. The online poll asked on a scale of 1 to 10, how would you rate your attractiveness? And even though it was anonymous, most people leaned toward normal-ish. 3% said 1. On a scale of 1 to 10, they're hideous, in other words. 8% said 2 to 3. 30% said 4 to 5. Middle of the road, good day.
1: Mm-hmm. Yeah.
0: 47% said a 6 or a 7, so slightly more attractive than not. And yes, 6-7. Shut up, kids. And 8% said 8 or 9. Wow. And then 2% said 10. That would be the president. They believe that they look perfect in every way, or at least 95% kind of percent.
1: Fine.
0: Here are some comments.
1: Mm-hmm.
0: In terms of conventional attractiveness, I'm a 2 or a 3, but in my boyfriend's eyes, I'm a 10, so it doesn't matter.
1: Doesn't matter at that there you go. All.
0: Depends on the effort that I put in and the amount of sleep I've gotten in the last few weeks, anywhere from 4 to 9.
1: That's me. I feel like there's a range.
0: Yeah, that's good. Depends on how confident I am on that given day. I'm a 5 who can be a 6 and overall probably peaked at 7, a time or two. This is just different comments. The universe keeps me the same level. I lost 60 pounds, went bald at the same time. So it's like the Lord giveth and he taketh away.
1: Right.
0: And none of the 10 out of 10 provided any photographic evidence. I guess you get to a point in your life, and I think I'm there, that you don't really care. Yeah. And I mean, the only things that you're caring about are like, does the x-ray look good?
1: Right. How beautiful is that x-ray? Yeah,
0: don't care too much. 10 out of 10, you know, the MRI, that's the one that you really want to look good.
1: That's right.
0: You want to be like the president. Yeah, it was perfect. I had a perfect whatever it was.
1: Yeah, exam. Yeah.
0: Yep. All right. So we got to move along because we have Bo getting ready to tell you about, oh, look how dark it's got.
1: Oh, this weather came from Gilmore.
0: Gilmore. Somebody sent us a, show you how smart I am. Somebody sent us a picture and says, this is what it looks like over in Gilmore. And I thought, what is he talking about, Gilmore?
1: Reaching.
0: And you thought of, well, you just talked about Wilmore. So.
1: Well, I just saw that without even hearing you talk about Wilmore.
0: Well, Fayette County School Board, should they provide Superintendent Liggins with a departure package to hasten his exit or fire him for cause? That is our question of the weekend. You tell us at WBLKAM.com. And you can tune in Monday morning. I will have your results now. Raining. I mean, it literally just started. I mean, 15 seconds
1: as
0: ago.
1: As you were talking
0: as
1: about.
0: As I was talking about, yeah.
1: Yeah.
0: It's raining pretty good.
1: Sheets.
0: Yeah. We can go sheets.
1: it was sheets.
0: Sprinkling real hard.
1: Yeah.
0: 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Let's check traffic. 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
3: We've got an injury collision that is South Broadway at Elaine Street. We've got a non-injury collision that's Mir Station Road near Bryan Station Road. And another non-injury High Street at South Upper Street. All of these are causing delays, so use added caution. I'm MJ, and that's your traffic.
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0: Hey, now I'm getting a little concerned here because we started having rain, then it went away, and now it's getting blown all over the place, and now I'm getting pictures from people. I got a picture from Wilmore, or Gilmore as we call it here, and this one is a picture from northern Scott County. He says, he or she says, I'm about to get on 64 West headed to Frankfort. Looks like a fun drive. Looks like an awful drive, and I know you're being facetious. Be careful. Really be careful. It looks kind of gruesome. We'll get Bo on the air in a second. Said it hadn't started in Nicholasville yet. Let's see. As promised, Bo is here and sponsored by Landscaper's Corner with the largest selection of topsoil, mulch, and natural stone in the bluegrass at the one and only Landscaper's Corner location, 1305 Old Frankfort Pike. And Bo, good morning, sir.
8: How's it going, Jack?
0: It's going good, man. It is really coming down downtown right now. Is it dark at all over your way?
8: Yep, it's getting ready. You know, as soon as you said that, I looked back out the window. I'm like, well, I was wrong.
0: Yeah. Well, it just happened like real quickly. Somebody sent me a picture of Wilmore, and it looked kind of ominous. And then the next thing we know, here's a picture of northern Scott County, and then here it is here. It's moving pretty fast. It must be windy out there.
8: Yep. It's moving pretty fast, so... Well, you know what? We needed it earlier in the season. It looks like they're just going to give it to us all within 2 weeks here.
0: Yeah. Well, the fair doesn't open until 5, and the activities in Wilmore don't open until noon, so maybe by that time it'll be all out of here. We hope so. Are you ready to go to work?
8: Let's do it.
0: All right, 859-253-5959. If you have a question for Bo, we want to hear from you. Can I cut back my daffodil leaves, or should I let them just kind of die back naturally? Thank you very much. And that doesn't say who. Okay.
8: All right. So the big thing that you have to realize with any of your bulb, daffodil, irises, things like that, you have to let them completely die back naturally. And the reason for that is they are storing energy. Even though you think it looks bad and you're like, this is horrible, you know, why are, you know, I'm not waiting for this. They're actually storing energy in the bulb or in the root and bulb in the bulb for next year to help them make it through the winter. So just leave them alone. When they completely turn brown, then you trim them out.
0: Okay. Now somebody's

0: sending me a video of out on the road. So it's something's. Oh, it's Harrodsburg Road at Elkhorn Church and Chick-fil-A. That's from Tony. Tony, thank you. It's just his wipers working overtime, and apparently it's a frog strangler over there.
1: Yeah.
0: Okay, 859-253-5959. That's our phone line. It's also our Stuttgart Motors text line. And I guess there ain't a whole lot you can do until this thing's over, except wait for it.
2: Sit around and stare at it. That's all we can do. You know, I tell everybody that the plant guy and the weather guy should always be best friends because
0: they kind of work together.
2: They either love each other or hate each other.
0: Well, we hope this thing gets out of here. And then tomorrow is supposed to no rain in the forecast tomorrow. The Lions, you know, sometimes have these complete washout fair time, and it hasn't been. There was that one day. Was that Wednesday or Tuesday?
2: Yeah, Wednesday.
0: Wednesday, yeah.
2: Yeah, complete washout.
0: Well, complete washout, but I think every other day's been fine, and fair goes through this Sunday.
2: Yep. Well, there we go. Then it'll be absolutely amazing. So hopefully everybody gets out there and has a good time.
0: And I saw advertisement last night on TV for the Woodford County Fair, which is apparently coming in the next few days too. Where's that? Where does that take place? I know it's in Versailles, but
1: It's out at the Fallen Springs Recreation Center.
0: Oh yeah. Mm-hmm. Nice. Couple plays out
1: big.
0: There.
1: Big.
0: Okay, 859-253-5959. Man, it is really coming down.
1: Yeah. Delay your departure.
0: if you can.
2: Yeah, everybody slow down and be safe. That's the big thing.
0: Yeah, visibility is going to be the problem because it's coming down so hard. And I would think most bosses out there would be sympathetic to that situation because they're probably stuck in it too. If you need a note, Bo or I or Emily, one of us will stop by here and we'll write you one.
2: That's right.
0: So what do you guys do? Just sit and watch it when this happens, hey? Or do you do other stuff?
2: Yeah, I try to get some other stuff done. But for the most part, you know, there's nothing we can do. When it rains, it just we're undercover, but it's a soupy mess in there, and we just don't like that.
0: Not enjoyable at all, huh?
2: Not enjoyable at all. Not. It must be really coming down and listening right now because my cameras at the shop are going completely off. So.
0: Are they really?
2: Oh, yeah. It's raining so hard it's giving me notifications as we talk.
0: What is it saying?
2: It's the rain's so heavy that it's detecting the motion sensor.
0: I got you. Okay. After the rain is gone, tell us what you got going on this weekend.
2: All right, we're still running our pottery 50% off. And, guys, if you haven't stopped by and looked at that, you really need to. Everybody has been absolutely astonished by that. Not only that, Chipster's going to be running some great in-shop sales. So we'll talk about those tomorrow.
0: Okay.
2: And it's going to be a great, great weekend. We're looking forward to see everybody at the two locations.
0: All right, this came in late yesterday, and we didn't get to it. So they sent us back. Thank you for doing that because we always want to get your questions answered. How do you get rid of poke weed?
2: You dig it up. That's about you can spray it. That's fine. When it's little, you eat it.
0: Yeah, is that poke salad?
2: Poke salad, yeah. But other than that, if you do dig it up, do know that it has an extremely long taproot. You got to dig down pretty good ways to get that taproot cut in half. So make sure you're doing that.
0: Gator's got your granny chomp, chomp. Hey, listen, man, you stay dry and sell a bunch of that stuff that you overbought tomorrow, all right?
2: Have a good one, Jack.
0: Love you, buddy.
2: Love you, bud.
0: And stay with us, man. It is. It's not really now. Why do we make such a big deal about the weather? We didn't used to. We just look out and go, oh, it's raining. Now it's like, oh, the world's coming to an end, man. We got precipitation coming down. It's 73 at your official. Let's send some pictures out at your official weather station, 97.3 FM, WVL. So, weather almost always comes from the west and goes to the east. I don't know why. Bill can tell you all about that. but just got a text saying, clearing up at Masterson Station, that's to the west,
1: mm-hmm.
0: and rain has stopped and blue spots in the sky.
1: So, it is lightning. I mean, it's lightning. Lightning up.
0: Lightning up, yeah. A little bit. And the downtown, that's, I think the rain is just backing off, so yeah.
1: So you got to make it to work on time now. No excuses.
0: We're saved. We're saved. Stay with us. We have an update from Fox News coming up next. And Evan Brown from South Florida from Fox News Radio coming up in about 10 minutes.
3: Fox News, I'm CJ Papa. President Trump calls off another round of powerful strikes in Iran in his bid for peace, but some in Iran are not playing along.
4: The Gulf still remains on edge, waiting to see what happens. U.S. forces reporting shooted down two one-way Iranian attack drones that were allegedly trying to strike commercial vessels in the Strait of Hormuz.
3: That's Fox's Max Gordon in Dubai. Iran state media says no agreement is made regarding the nuclear file in the current memorandum, and nuclear talks will take place within a 60-day period after signing. World Cup fever gripping the U.S.
5: Pretty good team. Yeah, I like how they play together. Hopefully we get super, super far.
6: I think we're going to be okay in the group stages. We got a little bit of a tough play with Paraguay.
3: And Stars and Stripes on display tonight, 9 p.m. Eastern in Los Angeles. 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
7: We'll see a few showers and storms around Friday, mainly in the morning, early afternoon, otherwise mostly to partly cloudy. Still warm, highs in the mid-80s, low 60s overnight. Mostly sunny, mid-80s Saturday, probably the pick day of the weekend because we'll have more scattered showers and storms developing, more widespread Saturday night into Sunday with highs in the low 80s at the end of the weekend. I'm meteorologist Tom Ackerman with your LAX 18 Storm Tracker forecast on Lexington's news, traffic, and weather station, 97.3 FM, WVLK.
0: And I just got a text from an alert listener that says lights on flash at Boardwalk and New Circle Road. So that treat it like a four-way stop until they get that thing fixed. Right now, light rain downtown. We had heavy rain just moments ago. Now it's backing off. And we're at 75 at your official weather station, 97.3 FM, WVLK, and 590 AM. Now let's check traffic from the Scheller Automotive Traffic Center. 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
8: We have got an injury collision that is South Broadway at Elaine Street. We've got a non-injury collision that's Mir Station Road near Bryan Station Road. And another non-injury High Street at South Upper Street. All of these are causing delays, so use added caution. I'm MJ, and that's your traffic.
0: I promise, and I'm going to keep my promise. It's their 24th album, and the name of the album by Yes. Yes, that yes, with John Anderson and all of them, is called A

0: Yeah, nobody sounds like them, that's for sure. I think that's one of the many reasons that they've been around for so long and had 24 albums. Except it all started with Roundabout, didn't it? Oh, yeah. That incredible bass line. Yeah, I love it. Well, let's see. Maybe the rain has stopped. Maybe not. It's hard to tell with these windows that we have down here, but it's not pouring like it was a few minutes ago. And coming up, we will visit with your friend and mine, Eben Brown from South Florida. And we got some stuff to talk about. I got to find my... Oh, here it is. He is discussing the latest Iranian thing. President Trump threatened further military action if they don't agree to a deal. And then last night in an interview, this is an update, he told somebody that the war is over. And nobody's reacting this morning because Iran said it's like, did you guys mean the war with us? Because we haven't talked to you, you know. It's really strange. Old Kentucky Chocolates. Father's Day is coming up. Is that a week from Sunday, I think? Yeah, it's very soon. And Father's Day headquarters, of course, Old Kentucky Chocolates. 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
7: five random facts.
0: Here they are, five random facts, just like they said. Finally, a use for mosquitoes. Yeah, mosquitoes. Necroprinting. Necro, N-E-C-R-O, or necroprinting is the practice of building 3D printers using the mouth of a dead mosquito as a nozzle. It has produced results that are better than commercially available printers. Come on. That ain't so, is it? Charlie from the book Charlie and the Chocolate Factory was originally supposed to be black, but Dahl's publisher told him to change his race to white to appeal to readers. It was in the early 60s. Well, that's sorry. Anthony Perkins, the actor who played Norman Bates in Psycho, found out he was HIV positive when the National Enquirer printed it. Apparently, someone leaked his blood test results to them, and that's how he found out about it. That's nuts. There are 27 actors who appeared in Goodfellas and went on to be The Sopranos. And the Energizer Bunny only exists in the United States and Canada. Everywhere else, it's the Duracell Bunny. Duracell came up with a battery bunny and trademarked it around the world, but they forgot to renew their North America trademarks in 1989. Somebody lost his job, I bet you. So Energizer grabbed it, as well they should have. And those, my friends, are our random facts for the day today. And again, we want to remind you, this weather's going to be okay. Wilmore, salute to service. Thompson Hood Veterans Center, it started yesterday, runs all day today, noon to about 9 o'clock tonight. And then tomorrow, noon, and no rain in the forecast for tomorrow. And I'm going to be a participant as an MC at a veterans parade and honor and also salute to veterans ceremony. Start at 3:30 and run until about 6. And we would love to see you there. Thompson Hood Veterans Center celebrating 35 years. America celebrating 250 years. It is the 150-year celebration of the founding of Wilmore itself. So lots to celebrate. But mainly we're celebrating our wonderful, wonderful veterans who have given so much, so much. All right, time right now is 8:42 at 97.3 FM, WVLK. 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What's so special? You need to go see. Seriously. Log on to sayrechristianvillage.org, and information will lead you to where you can set up your free, no-obligation, one-on-one tour of the facility, complete demonstration. And for those who are in the assisted living part there at Friendship Towers, you automatically receive priority access to skilled nursing, memory care, and rehab. That gives families peace of mind, of course. And you can call today to speak to one of their team members, and they'll give you a free, very personalized tour of Friendship Towers, where home and peace of mind meet. Great place. Wonderful people. Friendship Towers at Sayre Christian Village. Evan Brown is down in South Florida reporting for Fox News, but he's with us now. Evan, good morning.
8: Good morning.
0: Since the cue sheet that they put out for you reporters, since this was put out, it's changed.
8: Yes, it is.
0: So tell us what's changed, Evan.
8: Certainly. And of course, everything I will tell you is good until we hang up the phone, and then it very might likely could change again, because that's how this seems to be proceeding.
0: Yeah, you're right.
8: Yeah. So there apparently is, and we're talking, of course, about the ongoing tiff with Iran. We'll call it a tiff, right?
0: Yep.
8: As announced yesterday afternoon, there is some kind of agreement or consensus or understanding reached with the Islamic Republic of Iran that is supposed to result in some kind of memorandum of understanding being signed this weekend, in which Iran agrees to never, ever, ever, ever pursue in any way a nuclear weapon, promise, pinky promise, tie a bow on it, whatever it is. And in exchange for that, there will be some kind of reward, some kind of sanctions relief, some kind of funding for rebuilding of infrastructure, so on and so forth.
0: All right.
8: We've been down this road before. The last time we went down it was called the JCPOA, the very same Iran deal that President Obama signed, that President Trump has long derided. Mm-hmm. What's the difference now? The difference now is that Iran is in far worse shape than it used to be, because we have pummeled it pretty hard, as have the Israelis. So maybe now we are in a better position to dictate terms and make sure that they conform to those terms. What's interesting here to me more than anything is that the Israelis have come out and not said anything bad about this deal, and have even said President Trump and Prime Minister Netanyahu are in agreement that Iran won't be having a nuclear weapon. So that perhaps maybe lends some strength to this. Things could change before tomorrow, or Sunday, whenever this is supposed to happen in Switzerland, we think. So, that's what we know now. It doesn't really mean that'll be the same thing
0: subject
8: later.
0: So change. Yes.
8: Yeah, exactly.
0: Okay. Well, also, in the news, I don't know if you missed this or not. I doubt that you did, because you're on top of things, but Lucy has promised to hold that football for Charlie Brown so he can kick it. Just saying.
8: This time she means it.
0: This time she means it. There you go. I love that you guys never give your opinion, because you're reporters and you're not supposed to. And I get that.
8: I don't really give opinions. I will give you informed analysis,
0: right,
8: based on history. And based on history and informed analysis of Iran, you can't trust the Islamic Republic.
0: Yep.
8: They've never proven themselves to be trustworthy. That's not an opinion. That's an assessment. You would be, let's put it this way, knowing how things work in that part of the world, the Islamic Republic themselves are probably sitting there going, why would anyone trust us? Haven't they figured this out yet? It's part of the culture, and I don't even mean this in a bad way. It's part of the culture in that part of the world to haggle and bargain and wrangle and wear the other guy out. It's almost like sport. Now, this is harmless when you're trying to buy something at the market or, you know, whatever. When we're talking about nuclear weapons and the ambition of a genocidal state like the Islamic Republic, which has, its whole raison d'etre is to wipe out the Jews and Israel and then move on to the United States and do the same thing. Mm-hmm. This is, you need to take that a bit more seriously.
0: Not a sport. Not a sport anymore.
8: Yeah. Not a sport anymore. Yeah.
0: You're the best, man. Always good to have you on. I hope you have a good weekend.
8: Thank you so much. You too. Take care.
0: Evan Brown, Fox News in South Florida. Here's the forecast now for us. Oh, thank you, ma'am. 40% chance of showers today. Maybe we may have already had them. I don't know. Mainly before noon, they say. So that's good news. And then 84 for a high tomorrow, mostly clear and 62. Sunny tomorrow, high of 86. Sunday, some showers, a possibility, and actually it's pretty high chance, about 90% on Sunday. I hope it's not going to happen before we end the last day of the Bluegrass Fair. But anywho, 81 Sunday. Monday, mostly sunny, 76. And Tuesday, mostly sunny and 78. So, right now, we have 75 degrees. For the most part, I think the rain has ended downtown. We had a kind of a loblolly here a bit ago, and it's moved off. So, that's, I guess, good news. We, you know, needed it, but I guess we don't need it no more.
9: Had enough of it.
0: Yeah, had enough of that. When it rains, it pours.
9: Yeah.
0: Notice?
9: I've seen that. It's either feast or famine around here. My gosh.
0: I know. Okay, if you feel like there's nothing you can do about surging gas prices, here's an idea.
9: Okay.
0: Do you have an old Barbie van in your garage or basement where you can, you and your kids were little, remember the little Barbie vans?
9: Sure, sure.
0: 30-year-old man from Georgia named Mally Hightower got so sick of spending $60 to $90 to fill up his actual vehicles, he decided to make many cars. He's a handyman, and he figured out how he could convert a pink Barbie dream camper into an actual vehicle by equipping it with a 2-gallon one-piston engine from a power washer.
9: What?
0: This guy's got to be a genius.
9: I'll take one. Thanks.
0: And you can even do 55 miles per hour and get 40 miles on a full tank. 40 miles, not that far. Mally says his juiced-up Barbie dream camper only cost $3 to fill up max.
9: Uh-huh.
0: And he's been using it to run errands. Even has a little compartment for groceries. Technically, it isn't street legal, of course. But Mally says that the local cops are cool with it as long as he stays off major streets. His wife also has her own mini car, but hers only reaches 40 miles per hour. Yeah, it's a little red convertible.
9: Okay.
0: That his wife has. He was on CBS News the other night, and it's uncensored because apparently he has some language.
9: For the government?
0: Yeah, I guess.
9: This is what you brought me to. I'm in a Barbie car. A world, and what a world.
0: Never would have thunk it, man. Yeah. 38-year-old Brazilian woman pretended to be a 12-year-old girl to get adopted. And she got adopted, and the people that adopted her thought she was 12 years old. She's 38.
9: Oh, my land.
0: Family grew suspicious when she threw out her back during hopscotch.
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0: Okay. Oh, man, there's so much going on. You had a great sports report. It was only like 15 different items with obviously the World Cup. Stanley Cup.
9: NBA.
0: Woo!
9: MLB.
0: MLB.
9: No NFL. Yeah,
0: no NFL. But.
9: Dang, lots of stuff.
0: You're friends with Kenny Walker on Facebook, I'm sure.
9: Uh-huh.
0: You seen that picture?
9: Of
0: him
9: his
0: halfway up in the sky?
9: Getting ready to dunk it over his head backwards?
0: Yeah.
9: Yeah. And all those cameras clicking and stuff, and all the 80s mustaches behind those lenses.
0: That ain't no AI.
9: No, that's the real deal.
0: That's unbelievable.
9: And he's our friend.
0: Yep. And he's everybody's friend.
9: Mm-hmm.
0: My wife met him at the car wash.
9: Oh, I meant our, as in the
0: yeah,
9: royal we.
0: Yeah, but yeah, my wife met him at the car wash.
9: Yeah.
0: And, you know, he never met her before. She said he could not have been nicer.
9: Man, his mama brought him up right. Him up,
0: yeah. Mm-hmm. Yeah. And, you know, he could have gone back to Georgia. That's where he's from.
9: Yeah, Roboida.
0: But he loved Lexington.
9: He loved
0: yeah.
9: us.
0: Yeah. So we got so him lucky. Coming up. Yeah, we're going to have fun, man. We got. It may have Kenny Rice if he wakes up, but I'm not promising, and it's totally on me because I just waited too late to call him. But I just left him a text, and I said, if you're up before 10,
9: holler at us.
0: Woman, are you a difficult woman?
9: Rarely, but don't push me.
0: You can be a difficult
9: uh-huh.
0: woman. Yeah. Well, I mean, you're an honest woman.
9: Uh-huh.
0: Woman on Threads asked, how can I be more difficult?
9: Okay.
0: You want to know?
9: How?
0: Well, let's see. We have 12 things.
9: Her being
0: probably
9: difficult.
0: Don't have time for all of them, but I'll rush through them.
9: Okay.
0: These are how you become a difficult woman. Anytime a man has a stupid idea or a half-baked thought, which is most of the time, hit them with an okay and.
9: You see him talking?
0: Yeah.
9: Okay.
0: Bonus points for, yeah, I knew that as a little girl. That's difficult. Number two, don't move out of the way when men are walking at you. Make them move.
9: Play chicken?
0: Yeah.
9: Okay.
0: Number three, tell men they'd be prettier if they smile more.
9: Oh, that's precious.
0: Isn't that precious?
9: Mm-hmm.
0: Assume the default is female and specifically point out that it's a male doctor, a male accountant, or a male astronaut. You never hear that, do you? You just hear lady pharmacist. Actually, lady druggist. That was the term they used on Andy Griffith.
9: Yeah, remember that.
0: Yeah. When a man approaches you, just say, sorry, I don't have any money, and keep it moving. Tell men you're smart for a guy. After you've clearly explained something, stop and blink. Don't fill the void with words. Just stop and blink. Talk about your period. Anywhere. Anytime.
9: Because.
0: I don't know. When a man complains, say, you've got this, mama. What does that mean?
9: Yeah.
0: You got this, mama. Agree with a man's compliment of you. They hate that. Interrupt annoying men when they're speaking. Bonus points if it's a totally unrelated topic. Just change it.
9: Dismiss. Yep.
0: And finally, number 12, make no is a complete sentence. No. Your new motto. Stop talking. 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Dress for yourself. There are also some more playful answers like that. Like if they invite you over to chill on the first date suggestion, just rob them when you're at their house and be too heavy to kidnap.
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0: This is WVLK, excuse me, WVLK Lexington. It's 9 o'clock.
15: It's not a done deal. I'm Dave Anthony, Fox News. That's the word today from Iran, though its foreign ministry does say terms are mostly finalized in an agreement with the U.S. President Trump says there is a deal to end the war.
16: And most importantly, we have a deal that Iran will never have a nuclear weapon.
15: But the conflict isn't quite over. Fox Business's Max Gordon reports from Dubai.
17: U.S. forces reported shooting down two Iranian attack drones that were attempting to strike commercial vessels in the Strait of Hormuz. This after President Trump canceled strikes on Iran last night. President Trump also says that a memorandum of understanding between the United States and Iran could be signed in the next couple of days.
16: Oil will start coming down to, I think, even lower than it was before.
15: Oil prices are down almost 3% this morning. WTI about $85 a barrel. That's still $20 higher than before the conflict started. On Wall Street, stock futures are rising on hopes of a deal. The day after a market surge, the Dow gained more than 900 points, getting back Wednesday's big losses. And one stock could blast off at the opening bell in a half hour when SpaceX starts trading in the biggest initial public offering ever.
18: $75 billion worth of shares. We're expecting a share price of $135.
15: Fox Business Network's Jerry Willis.
18: If all goes according to plan, CEO Elon Musk could become the world's first trillionaire. In addition, and this is important, some 4,000 employees will become millionaires, at least on paper, due to their stock options.
15: That's Fox Business Network. Jerry Willis, an update on the search for Nancy Guthrie more than 3 months after she disappeared in Arizona.
19: A federal law enforcement source telling Fox News that Nancy Guthrie is still missing after an anonymous tip sparked a massive search in Mexico. The tip claimed that that Nancy was in a shallow grave in Nogales.
15: That's Fox's Carly Shimkus, but there was no body found in that search. 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
15: Guilty pleas in Minnesota from Vance Belter, who avoided the death penalty, admitting in federal court he targeted Democrats in shootings last year that left former State House Speaker Melissa Hortman and her husband Mark dead and State Senator John Hoffman and his wife Yvette wounded. Belter's plea deal will have him sentenced to life in prison without parole. Today marks 10 years since a mass murder in Florida.
21: 49 people were killed when a gunman opened fire inside the Pulse nightclub in Orlando, Florida, and an annual observance is planned. The Pulse Remembrance Ceremony will feature performances from local artists, including the Orlando Gay Chorus, and a special presentation by the city's poet laureate. A candlelight ceremony and reading of the 49 names will conclude the event. At the time of the massacre in 2016, it was the deadliest mass shooting in U.S. history. Recently, city officials unveiled updated plans for a permanent memorial that will feature a healing garden, reflecting pool, and tributes to those killed, and will be built on the site of the former nightclub. Tanya J. Powers, Fox News.
15: There is a federal pushback in Virginia to a Democrat push to curtail immigration enforcement.
1: Two new Virginia laws go into effect in July. One restricts law enforcement from wearing masks. The DOJ is suing to block those laws. Acting Attorney General Todd Blanche said in a statement, Virginia's anti-law enforcement policies regulate the federal government and are designed to create risk for our agents. But Democratic Governor Abigail Spanberger said she's concerned about untrained ICE agents. She posted on X earlier this year, "Our broken immigration system is something to be fixed, not an excuse to terrorize our communities." Jill Nato, Fox News.
15: Soccer's World Cup's underway. Mexico and South Korea won the opening matches. Tonight, Team USA plays Paraguay at Los Angeles Stadium. Last night, Carolina beat Vegas 4-2 to take a 3-2 lead in this NHL Stanley Cup final. I'm Dave Anthony. This is Fox.
3: How did I lose weight? And I did. Lean, right here. I did. I love this stuff. 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
22: See a few showers and storms around Friday, mainly in the morning, early afternoon, otherwise mostly to partly cloudy. Still warm, highs in the mid-80s, low 60s overnight. Mostly sunny, mid-80s Saturday, probably the pick day of the weekend because we'll have more scattered showers and storms developing, more widespread Saturday night into Sunday with highs in the low 80s at the end of the weekend. I'm meteorologist Tom Ackerman with your LAX 18 Storm Tracker forecast on Lexington's news, traffic, and weather station, 97.3 FM, WVLK.
0: And right now it's cloudy, could be raining where you are. We had a frog strangler down here about 30 minutes ago, but looks like it's backed off now. But again, it could be raining. 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Now let's check traffic from the Scheller Automotive Traffic Center. 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
23: We have got a non-injury collision. That is Leestown Road at New Circle Road. That is causing delays, so just make sure to use added caution if you were in that area. I'm MJ, and that's your traffic.
0: Ah, yes. Welcome to the 9 to 10 show. It's hashtag Lex. And a very, very special headliner this morning.

0: Let's see if you're working in there. You good? You on?
1: I'm on.
0: Okay, good, good, good. Good morning, Emily.
1: Good morning.
0: One of our favorite guests of all time is with us this morning. Former New York Knicks superstar under the direction of Mr. Pitino. Drafted to the Knicks in the first round, 1986 NBA draft, fifth overall.
2: These little town blues.
0: Nicknamed Sky because he can get up and slam the thing like above the rim to the point that you, well, I'll just tell you, played college basketball for Kentucky. He was a first team consensus All-American as a senior in 86, and twice was he named the player of the year in the Southeastern Conference, and he was the winner of the NBA slam dunk contest in 1989. And I've got more, but let's get him on here. Kenny Skywalker.
3: Yes.
0: Hey, brother.
3: Jack Patty. Hey, man, when I think that you can't top yourself, man, you do it to me every time that I come on the show, man. I love the introduction, but more importantly, and everybody knows that I love Kentucky.
0: I know.
3: And I appreciate you and your wife coming out to Dancing with the Stars to see me, and that's another story. But that song that you just played.
0: Yep.
3: Start spreading the news. My New York Knicks, the team that I was drafted by 40 years ago.
0: Yep.
3: They're in the NBA Finals with a 3-1 lead.
0: Oh! Man, what about the...
3: Man, you got me fired up this morning.
0: Good.
3: You got me fired up. I love my Knicks. Thank you. Thank you for the song. Thank you for the introduction.
0: Well, the introduction was written by...
1: Yours truly.
0: Miss Emily Wilhoit. And so he deserves all the credit for that. Something else that you added here, Emily, that I should point out, as you did just a moment ago, Kenny. Most recently, Kenny Skywalker providing a master class in ballroom dancing in the Dancing with the Lexington Stars fundraiser competition. You were stellar, my man. I was so proud to call you my friend the other night. It was good. It was just great to see you, man. You just do it. You just don't, you know, I really admire how much you care about this community. We talked about you earlier. You could have gone back to Georgia, you know, but you stayed here.
3: Mm-hmm.
0: And after you retired from the Knicks. Man, we're glad you're here. And we may, this is a long shot.
3: Thank you.
0: We may have another Kenny join us. Probably not, because I waited too long, but I texted Kenny Rice this morning, and I said, if you're up and around, I got Kenny Walker. But I said, I want to talk with you. Now, maybe, Kenny, you may know about this fight that's supposed to take place on Sunday out there behind or on the front lawn of the White House, the USC fight.
3: Now, see, I've heard about it.
0: Yeah, I figure Kenny Rice probably – spent some time, you know, doing MMA stuff. He's kind of a big deal. And he probably knows a lot about that stuff. Mm-hmm. I don't know anything about it except I don't like watching it.
3: Let me tell you about Kenny Rice.
0: Okay.
3: Because Kenny and I go a long way back. Kenny gave me my internship when I was a senior at UK. And I majored in communication. I went out and did an internship myself and Roger Harden, who was a teammate of mine. And, man, Kenny was instrumental in, you know, helping me get on this side of it. He always covered me as a player, but he's very instrumental in my interest in, you know, getting into the media parts of it. And let me tell you this about Kenny Rice. He's been a longtime friend, and I've known him forever. This guy knows, Kenny Rice knows about everything.
0: He does.
3: I mean, whether it's bull riding and track and field or Kentucky Derby, UK, you name it, that guy is, Kenny Rice is a walking encyclopedia. And he's been good for a long, long time.
0: Yeah.
3: I'm glad to call him my friend. I said he can come on. Yes.
0: I hope we get him. He's probably still asleep, but that's okay. Let's go to Mike. Hey, Mike.
3: That's okay. We'll get him for the time.
0: Yeah. Hey, we've had you guys on the same time before, and it's just a match made in heaven. Let's go with Mike. Good morning, Mike.
4: Morning, Jack. I had a really serious question I needed to ask Kenny.
0: Uh-oh.
4: Can you confirm that you're about to start a second career as a taller, slightly darker John Travolta?
1: Confirm or deny.
0: He's got the suit. He's got the double-knit suit.
1: Staying alive.
5: I appreciate you saying that, and that's quite the compliment. But let's say that I'm just happy to get through that competition without falling down or falling out.
0: Well,
5: it was an incredible experience. But I don't know if I'm John Travolta yet.
4: Well, just keep practicing. I'm sure that I'll be seeing you on the big screen.
5: I will.
0: Thank you, Mike. On Monday and Friday mornings at 6:40, I visit with Jeff Shepard, and I told Jeff that I had you on this morning at 9. I said, you have a question you want me to ask? He said, no. He said, well, yeah, I do have a question I want you to ask. He said, I have to start it with a Skywalker story so you'll understand it. He said, when he was first came to UK, he said, I was green, man, just right out of high school. He said he was playing a pickup game with Rex Chapman and Kenny Walker, and he said he was fresh, man. He was green, and he said for some reason Kenny saw fit to absolutely blow me out of the water with a slam dunk, and when he got through, he said my shoulder was hurting. And I looked, and he said, I had this imprint of Kenny Walker's foot on my shoulder. And he said, ask him why he did that to me.
1: Let's hear it.
0: Okay, so do you remember that pickup game?
5: I love Jeff, and Jeff is obviously like a little brother for me, not just because he played at UK, and yeah, he was, you know, he was just fresh out of high school playing pickup games with me, Rex Chapman, Jamal Mashburn, because we used to train with those guys. So it's a true story as far as, you know, I did jump over him, I did dunk on him and everything, but what Jeff won't tell you, and this is why I'm so proud of him. Jeff is from Georgia, like I am.
0: I know.
5: And when he came up from UK, and when we were playing the, summertime, you know, I always talked to him because he was really shy, just like I was coming in as a freshman. And you know how Rex has got a great personality and stuff, but that was kind of Jeff's welcome. That was his welcome to UK moment, you know. But after that, let me tell you this: Jeff Shepard was unbelievable. I love that story. He has told me that several times. He said, "You remember you jumped over my head, you know, in the summertime." I said, "You know, Jeff, I enjoyed playing with you guys and all of that stuff." But he remembered that, and that was unbelievable. But one of the most humble, you know, human beings that I think I've ever seen.
0: I'm proud
5: of Jeff.
0: All right, so let me ask you this, and we're going to go to a break, and you jump in here because otherwise I'll dominate the conversation there, Miss Emily Wilhoit, but she's answering the phone. This game the other night, man, I mean, where were you, and how did you react to that 29-point deficit at halftime and pulling out a win at the last second? What was going through your head?
5: I went through every kind of emotion that you can feel in that game. First of all, I was still mad about game three. Of all of the chaos surrounding that game. And the Knicks lost that game. I was still mad about that. And then the way that they started out, I was shocked and surprised that they played as poorly as they did. And when they got down by 29 points, I had family and friends and people calling and texting and asking me what the hell is going on. And I'm like, I don't know. I have no idea. And I had people, telling me that I'm going to bed. I'm sitting in this chair. I'm sitting in this chair just bummed out.
6: Yep.
5: But at the end of the third quarter, they start to come back and they start to make, then, you know, I said, like, you're telling me that there's a chance as they inched a little closer. Once they got down to 15, I said, if it can just get it under 10, we might have something. And they chipped away at it. But even with that being said, San Antonio really helped the Knicks out a whole lot. They made a lot of boneheaded decisions in the second half of that game, and they didn't play as well as they played in the first half. And I think the Knicks just ran them down. It was a crazy atmosphere, but I think that game, and it's not over because San Antonio will win the next game, and then there'll be a game six in New York.
0: Right.
5: Which, if there is a game six in New York,

0: I mean, I hope for the opportunity if it's there, but no, you know, I'm hoping for the best for the Knicks, and that's including the next game.
1: Emily.
0: I never will pull against them to lose.
1: Oh, no.
2: Did you wake the neighbors when the Knicks won?
1: Did you wake the neighbors up?
2: Yeah.
0: Did I break?
2: Did you wake your neighbors up? Did the dogs start barking?
0: Okay. No. I don't have dogs. I have my fist. My fist might have been jumping around the thing or something. But your fish were jumping. But seriously. Mm-hmm. After that guy tipped the ball in, and it was 1.4 seconds or whatever it was.
2: 1.22.
0: After OD tipped the ball. Yeah, but I sat here for about 2 minutes in stunned silence.
2: Yeah. Oh, yeah.
0: I just watched the TV and I looked around and I couldn't believe it. For about 2 minutes, I couldn't say anything. And then, you know, I did get up and yell, yeah, that's it. And then I realized, oh, my goodness, it's
2: midnight.
0: One in a, you know, point whatever seconds. Well, so they still got 10, you know.
2: You weren't alone.
0: So reality stepped back in.
1: All right.
0: Yeah.
1: We're taking a break. Cool. Jim, hang on. You're first when we come back. 859-253-5959. We got the King, Kenny Skywalker with us this morning. We will be right back with him. Here's the 3-day forecast. Goes like this. Some rain mainly this morning. So that's good news for the fair. We got the fair running through Sunday, Bluegrass Fair out at Masterson Station. 40% chance of rain before noon. So that's good. They don't think they open till 3 or maybe after. And let's see, high temperature of 84 today. Tonight's going to be clear and 62, a little less humid, no rain tomorrow at all, high of 86, a chance of rain back in the forecast, pretty high chance of rain on Sunday, let's hope it doesn't happen, a high of 81. Right now we are at 75 and cloudy at your official weather station, 97.3 FM WVLK, and we are sponsored by Landscaper's Corner with the largest selection of topsoil and also natural stone and mulch at 1305 Old Frankfort Pike at the one and only Landscaper's Corner location. Question of the weekend. Should the Fayette County School Board provide Superintendent Liggins with a departure package to hasten his exit or fire him from by cause or from cause a year or for cause? That's the way the contracts are worded. 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You can tune in Monday morning for the results. 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
6: Yeah, we're back. We have Emily with us. We have Kenny Scott Walker. And we have somebody that's been very patient with us. Jim, good morning. Thanks for holding, Jim.
7: I'll make it quick. Kenny, I'm on next year because I'm a Celtics fan. Who do you think Giannis is going to go to?
8: You a Celtics fan?
7: Well, my friend went to college with Bird. So, yeah, I'm a Celtics fan. But who do you think Giannis is going to go to?
8: That's a good question. You know, before Carl Anthony Towns started playing good in the playoffs, Giannis was connected to New York. But now that the Knicks are in the finals and if they win a championship, New York is probably out of the equation. I think Giannis is probably going to look. Boston is a good choice because you can chase trade Jaylen Brown and a couple of guys to make that work. And then I hear that either Golden State, and then depends on where LeBron goes. So it's a couple of more teams that are in the running. But I would say if the Celtics are willing to trade Jaylen Brown, I think that they could possibly make it happen probably as well as any team in the NBA.
7: Okay, one more question, I'll let you go. Do you think LeBron James is worth the max contract?
8: Jones?
7: No, do you think LeBron is worth the max contract?
8: LeBron is a businessman, and somebody will probably give him a max contract, but I think LeBron James is very smart business guy. He could play probably two or three more years if he wants to, but it's got to be the right situation. And does he want to do that in L.A. with all of the opportunities that Los Angeles provides, or does he want to go back home to Cleveland and maybe retire where it all started and have a couple good years there with a championship contending team? I think LeBron is going to look at all the things. And then who knows? He might go play with Steph Curry. There's been a lot of talk about that as well. So we'll see.
7: Thank you.
5: All right. Thank you for your call, man. You got two pros here. When they know when the music rolls, they got to shut up. Got an update from Fox News coming up next. Just got a word from my good friend Doug Flynn. He makes a very good point about the playoffs. I'll read that to you when we come back. He's also going to be our guest in the studio. Right here next Friday, we'll talk baseball with the master, Doug Flynn. Stay with us. We have an update from Fox. We'll be right back with Kenny Walker. The guy is 75 in Lexington, 9:30.
9: Fox News, I'm Therese Crowley. All over but the shooting and the signing, President Trump says the Iran war is over.
10: They will not only not have, they will not purchase, develop in any way, any shape, in any way, shape, or form, a nuclear weapon.
9: But U.S. reportedly dispatched 4 U.S. jets for the Vice President Vance Geneva signing, and the U.S. military had to again shoot down Iran attack drones targeting commercial ships. After beautifying Washington for America 250 and the weekend White House cage fight, President Trump's celebration season scarred by a giant etching of 8647 on the National Mall.
11: The Department of Interior is calling this an act of deranged vandalism, with authorities not only trying to figure out who did this, but also what caused the discoloration in the grass.
9: That's Alexandria Hoff. Liftoff on the NASDAQ, Elon Musk's initial public offering of SpaceX stock. 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
12: We'll see a few showers and storms around Friday, mainly in the morning, early afternoon, otherwise mostly to partly cloudy. Still warm, highs in the mid-80s, low 60s overnight. Mostly sunny, mid-80s Saturday, probably the pick day of the weekend because we'll have more scattered showers and storms developing, more widespread Saturday night into Sunday with highs in the low 80s at the end of the weekend. I'm meteorologist Tom Ackerman with your LAX 18 Storm Tracker forecast on Lexington's news, traffic, and weather station, 97.3 FM, WVLK.
5: 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And now let's check traffic from the Scheller Automotive Traffic Center. Here's MJ.
13: We have got a non-injury collision. That is Leestown Road at New Circle Road. That is causing delays, so just make sure to use added caution if you were in that area. I'm MJ, and that's your traffic.
5: I want to talk about Millward Funeral Directors. They've been in business right here in Lexington since 1825, when Joseph Millward started that business. He was a cabinet maker, a furniture store guy, and he started making caskets for bereaved families, and that's how it started all those years ago, 1825. Then you got Colonel William Rice Millward. He was an interesting guy. And then you got third generation William Rice Millward Jr., his son, and he was one of the first members of the Lexington Rotary Club, organized in 1915. And as chairman of attendance, would often pick up members who'd missed their previous Thursday meeting and take them to Georgetown to make up their attendance. Yeah, he didn't fool around when seeking the services of other tradesmen for small jobs. Will often would not ask them what was owed, but merely extend a handful of coins and say, take out what you want. Will went on to serve on the Chamber of Commerce Board of Directors, became director of the Lexington Rotary Club, and served 11 terms on the vestry at Christ Episcopal Church. That's the kind of tradition that you'll find at Millward Funeral Directors here in Lexington. How about a little Knicks music to get us back in here?
14: We are the New York Knicks. We are the New York Knicks.

0: Go New York, go New York, go. Yes.
1: Yeah.
0: Absolutely.
1: Yeah.
0: And imagine you got everybody singing that song, celebrities, regular fans, everybody, go New York, go New York, go. Man, it's like being in a movie every time I go to Madison Square Garden, because it's more than watching a game. Because, I mean, the Knicks are great and they're playing great, obviously, in their finals. But, man, you're just looking around, you're going, there's Ben Stiller, there's John McEnroe. You know, there's, you know, Jay-Z.
1: Big old,
0: you know,
1: big
0: you're just
1: celebrity.
0: Looking at all of these pictures. Yeah.
1: All right, Doug.
0: Yeah,
1: Doug
0: then
1: Flynn,
0: I turn into fanboy.
1: Your friend and mine, Doug Flynn, makes a good point here. He says, many fans think players want the playoffs to go full seven games in order to get more money. In baseball, the reality is that the players get money from the first four games, so players want it over as fast as possible, I assume. That's the same in the NBA, is it?
0: Mm-hmm. Yeah, I mean, it's for me as a competitor. You don't want, and I know fans say, well, I don't care if they win the game. And maybe some teams have an attitude. My attitude as a competitor, you know, I wasn't even thinking about the money factor, but I'm thinking, man, I want to win this game. I know I want to celebrate in New York, and they'll have a hell of a parade in New York if they win it in San Antonio. But a lot of people say, well, I want to see them win it on their home court. They deserve that, so I don't care about if they don't win. No. I mean, I want them to try as hard as they can to win the game in San Antonio, and if they don't win, then it's great. You know, I mean, they go back to New York. It's maybe an opportunity for me to even be there. So, I mean, that would be great for me. But, no, if you're the players on the team, and I'm not talking about the fans and the media, if you're the players on the team, you're trying to win this game and try to end this thing as soon as possible. So, I'm hoping that they had that mindset. And if they win in San Antonio on Saturday, I don't think anybody's going to complain and say, gosh darn it, I wish they could have waited until they got to New York to win it.
1: Emily?
2: Yeah, it seems like so much fun to be a New Yorker at this time and have played in New York and been a part of that culture. Would just have been back in that time was
1: And with Coach Pitino, oh, man.
2: I know.
1: Yeah,
2: you literally lived a dream.
0: Yeah.
2: But
0: what
2: do you think it's going to...
0: You mentioned Pino. No, go ahead, Emma.
2: Oh, no. I was just tipping my hat to the time that you were a Nick in New York playing for Pitino, and that must have just been very, very exciting for a young Kenny Walker.
0: Oh, absolutely. Pitino means a lot, you know, to me in a lot of different ways. You know, when he took the job... You know, here at Kentucky, obviously I was playing, you know, for him with the Knicks. So he confided in me before he even took the job. So it kind of started from there. But what a lot of people don't, you know, realize that, you know, Rick Pitino was my coach when I won the NBA slam dunk competition that year.
2: Nice.
0: And, you know, yes, a lot of people don't realize that he was a coach during that season, the same year that when that season was over with. I think he, you know, 1989, he ended up taking the Kentucky job, I think, after that. But he and I built a unique relationship, you know, during that time. And it centers around the NBA dunk contest. Not only was he my coach and I helped him, you know, come to UK, but Pitino was a coach that kind of guided me through a difficult period in my life as far as me losing my father a couple of days before that dunk contest and some of the decisions I had to make, whether to compete or do this and do that.
2: Wow.
0: And, you know, he and I had a lot of really good conversations about that, and that's why when the season was over, when it just so happened he ended up taking the Kentucky job, it's a lot of things that went into that decision behind the scenes before he ended up taking this job. So, you know, Rick Pitino and I have a great relationship. And, of course, I hate to see him at Louisville or now at St. John's. doing well. I always say, what if he had stayed here at Kentucky and never left?
1: Well, he'll admit
0: the greatest
1: that.
0: Coach of all time.
1: I've heard him admit that he was. Yeah, that was a big mistake leaving Kentucky. All right, hey Jack, will you ask Kenny if he gets free tickets to the finals because he was a player? That's a good question. Do you get free tickets?
2: Can you tell us?
0: Well, that's a good question. Most of the time, I do.
1: Okay.
0: And the Knicks have done an outstanding job of having reunions, bringing former players back.
1: Yeah.
0: Ever since I retired, and we haven't won a championship, so they've always done a great job of that. But as you can imagine, just like when any other organization, they're probably getting all kinds of requests from former players and everything right now. Usually they keep me in the mix. And if I do go, most of the time they'll take care of the arrangements for me to come up, hotel arrangements, and all of that stuff the majority of the time. Obviously this is a little different things going on. Well, I mean, whatever I got to do to get there, I'm going to try to get there. But the majority of the time, they have done an outstanding job of taking care of the former players, so I appreciate that.
1: Alan says here in a text, I get closer to it. I was rooting for the Knicks, I was rooting for the Knicks, but they better play to win each game. The Spurs are a better team. The Spurs could have easily swept this series. You agree with that?
0: No, because the Knicks are up 3-1. There's nothing easy about
2: being
0: in the NBA, you know.
1: Yeah.
0: You know, I mean, hindsight is 20/20. You know what I mean? When you look at the talent on both sides of the team, and obviously the Spurs has got this, I don't know, grasshopper playing praying mantis or whatever you want to call Victor Wembanyama. I mean, this guy is Inspector Gadget. You can't prepare for something like that. But with that being said, Karl Anthony Towns, who played here at Kentucky, was phenomenal the first couple of games down in San Antonio. And the last two games, he's been in foul trouble, been a little frustrated and everything. I think he's a big key to New York winning. Sometimes New York forget about how good he is. They need to get him involved early and often in the games on offense. And when he's scoring points, he's a good rebounder, he's a good passer, he's a good team player. But if you don't involve him in the offense, or if he gets in foul trouble early like he did the other night, then that gives San Antonio an advantage because he's having to sit on the bench. It's very important that he plays well offensively early, but you got to keep him engaged because he's a big, big plus in New York. When he plays well, then New York is a different team. When he's in foul trouble and doesn't play well, that's a big problem.
1: Our good friend we're talking about that'll be with us next Friday, Doug Flynn, is sitting up there on the ninth floor, whatever it is, listening to us. He says, he was with the Reds the 2 years they won the World Series. And he said both of our series wins were won on the road. I didn't realize that.
0: Mm-hmm.
1: That's pretty interesting.
0: Mm-hmm.
1: Okay. Go ahead.
0: I'll say this real quick, Jack. I think your focus is a little bit more keen on the road as opposed to being at home. When you're at home, you got to get tickets for your family and friends. You got all of these distractions and stuff going. Sometimes when you get on the road, your focus is a little bit more keen because it's just hotel room, get something to eat, play the ball game, and, let's see what happens.
1: That's
0: you don't have the other distractions. So.
1: All right. Well, your friend of mine and your friend Emily and mine, Dr. John Wong, is a sports writer, obviously, and he posted on Facebook, I guess it was Facebook, social media, an expose about the amount of money that Kentucky is paying for ball players with the NIL and all that jazz. $7 million, I think, was mentioned, and how ridiculous that is. And then he got hit pretty hard by a couple of people. Matt Jones was one of them. and saying that that's just kind of old man thinking, and kind of took him on in that regard. I don't think I agree with that. I think I got to stand up here for my man, Dr. John. I mean, he's entitled, number one, he's entitled to his opinion. But also, you know, you and I, now Emily's a lot younger, but you and I grew up in a time that, that there actually was people who played for the love of the game, and it wasn't all about money. And so, I mean, I get that it ain't money coming out of Dr. Wong's pocket. I understand that. And I mean, I think Jones or one of Jones or Cutler, one of them, because Allen came down on him pretty hard too. You know, said, hey, just cool it. Just be cool. You know, it's not your money. They're doing what they need to do. Do you have a opinion on that?
0: No, you know what? What's amazing to me is, how do we know how much money they're spending and what they're spending? And I mean, what are the numbers? I mean, does somebody just make up the numbers, or do they got access to UK records? Or, you know, I don't understand any of it.
1: Good point.
0: As far as that is concerned, is it true just because it's written in the paper and it's reported? How would we even know how much these guys are making? So it's, but it's a story. It's out there.
1: Yeah.
0: These things are often speculated, but it's just crazy to me.
1: It's the last break that we've got here, too. Kenny Skywalker, Emily's with us, and we'll get Kenny Rice back here sometime when I give him a little bit more notice. That was completely my fault. That wasn't Kenny Rice's fault. It occurred to me, you know, let's see if we get Kenny in this morning, but it's no big deal. When you got the Kenny Skywalker, who else you need? You know what I'm saying? Here's the 3-day forecast. I'll do it real quick here so we don't waste a lot of time, but 40% chance of thunderstorms, mostly this morning. That's good. High of 84. Then tonight, mostly clear, 62. Let's see, on Saturday, sunny and 86. Sunday, showers, possibility of thunderstorm in 81. Monday, mostly sunny and 76. And Tuesday, mostly sunny and 78. And right now, it is cloudy and 75 degrees at your official weather station, 97.3 FM WVLK. 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I saw Back Construction. 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And the job's going to be a good job, because that's how you stay in business since 1981. 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
11: Colleague of mine was telling me the other day about how their Instagram feed is filled with videos, most of them kind of funny, about how grandparents and friends tend to bulldoze new parents out of the way to get to see their baby. As a dad of three daughters, I know how life really does become all about them the moment those kids are born. But I also know parents are still people, too, who need their own attention beyond being mom or dad. And moms, in particular in those early years, can feel especially invisible in the eyes of other people. So what can you do to stop contributing to what is known as maternal invisibility? Women we spoke to said these two things were the most helpful. When people stopped to ask how they could best support them, number one, or when they took the initiative to handle certain tasks that obviously needed to be done. I'm Dr. Sanjay Gupta, helping you live a better life.

0: Hot dog. All right, two real quick questions. The most important question probably of the hour, Kenny. Did President Trump curse the Knicks, and did Taylor Swift reverse the curse, or is Taylor just a poser who has no business in the stands? Once again, the nation is divided.
1: God, that was a lot. I think all of it is true.
0: It is.
1: You know, well, I would say this, you know, in all seriousness,
0: yeah.
1: About the political party. You know, I don't talk politics. I don't care who you vote for. I know who I vote for, and I'm comfortable with that. I don't get into arguments with people
0: that's
1: about
0: good.
1: Politics.
0: Yeah.
1: The thing and I think that's the way it should be, but people are right to speak their opinion about whatever.
0: Sure.
1: This is the NBA Finals. We should be talking about the San Antonio Spurs and the New York Knicks.
0: Yep.
1: All of the focus should be on the fans and people that have followed and waited for the finals and all of this. We should just be talking about sports and basketball. It shouldn't become politics. But the minute the president walks in the house,
0: it's politics.
1: It becomes political.
0: Yep.
1: And not only does it become political, it's bad luck because we have won 13 in a row before he showed up. He showed up and caused all kinds of commotion and fell asleep.
0: And he fell asleep. Oh, my God.
1: And then left.
0: He came to the wrong day.
1: And then they left.
0: Okay.
1: And then left. But here's one thing and more serious thing about it.
0: All right.
1: We got a whole lot more important issues that's going on in the world. A lot of things that are going on in the world that the president's attention needs to be there, not on the New York Knicks.
0: Amen.
1: And San Antonio. That's all I would say.
0: I agree. I got two real quick texts. I want you to hear them. Hey, Kenny, recalling 1984 SEC championship game versus Auburn, which you won on that last second shot. I recall Barkley and Turpin talking trash to each other the entire game. Do you recall the things that were said to each other and if it was radio suitable?
1: No, it was not radio suitable, but I will say this in all defensive to Melvin Turpin. And Melvin was a great teammate and great ball player, but he had a lot of problems against Charles Barkley. And even when we was winning, some of the things he still said to Melvin, I can't say on the air. Charles Barkley might have won that battle, but we won the war.
0: All right, Kenny Walker, this is from Alan. Alan says, Kenny Walker is such a blessing to UK basketball. I think the NBA Finals are going to be 7 games. I also hope they don't lose or we have to rebuild New York City. That, you know, they're crazy. Fans are crazy, and even UK fans can be. Let's go burn couches or turn cars over to celebrate. I've never understood that.
1: No, I never understood that either. But obviously I played Rupp Arena here at Kentucky. I dealt with that type of pressure and high expectation. But, Jack, the New York Knicks have not won a championship since 1973. There's been a lot of great teams that we've had in New York that probably should have won a championship. I can't believe that it's been that long, and to be up 3-1 now, I just hope that they don't burn down the city. I mean, it's going to be incredible.
0: Kenny, it's always a joy to have you on with us. Thank you, sir.
1: All right, buddy. You guys have a good weekend.
0: You too. And thank you, Emily.
2: Oh, thank y'all.
0: See you Monday morning at 6, 5 Central. We'll regroup here and do this all over again. Have a great weekend.
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12: They are very dishonorable people to deal with. I'm Dave Anthony, Fox News. President Trump just posted that about Iran on Truth Social, writing the terms Iran leaked out have nothing to do with the terms they were agreed to in writing. As Iran state media reports, it's false a deal could be signed Sunday, the day after the president said
13: they have agreed never to have a nuclear weapon, something that we insisted on. That was the whole purpose. That was 95% of it.
12: Fox's Alexandria Hoff is at the White House.
14: Axios reporting the deal would provide sanctions relief linked to compliance and would keep the Strait of Hormuz open and toll-free. But Iranian state media is now reporting that any terms involving the Strait will be resolved as a regional matter jointly decided between Tehran and Oman. President Trump has consistently said Oman will not be involved in this. So clearly there is still some sorting out in these final terms. Through all of this, though, the military reality remains. U.S. forces shut down two Iranian attack drones that U.S. officials say were trying to attack vessels, commercial vessels, in the Strait of Hormuz.
12: There's a lot of tornado damage in parts of Indiana and Illinois, where this man was hurt in Streeter. Police rescued him from the rubble of his home that came down on top of his family.
15: Oh, my God. Are you okay?
16: I think I got a broken leg.
15: You got a broken leg?
16: I think so.
15: Oh, my God.
16: I got her out.
15: Okay.
16: But I can't get out.
12: A man was killed in Iowa when a tree fell on him during a storm there. And in addition to all the tornado damage, there are about 350,000 power outages in Illinois and Indiana. Back to that Iran deal. Amid all the talk, the stock market is mixed so far today. Up for the Dow a little, down for the NASDAQ. And one stock that may take off is SpaceX. Still awaiting the first trades this morning in the biggest initial public offering ever that could make CEO Elon Musk the first trillionaire and some of his employees at SpaceX millionaires. 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
17: We'll see a few showers and storms around Friday, mainly in the morning, early afternoon, otherwise mostly to partly cloudy. Still warm, highs in the mid-80s, low 60s overnight. Mostly sunny, mid-80s Saturday, probably the pick day of the weekend because we'll have more scattered showers and storms developing, more widespread Saturday night into Sunday with highs in the low 80s at the end of the weekend. I'm meteorologist Tom Ackerman with your LAX18 Storm Tracker forecast on Lexington's News Traffic and Weather Station, 97.3 FM, WVL. 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
18: 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So chatting with Miles, I'm up at like 235. 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

0: In other sports news, this Sunday, President Trump is hosting a UFC fight on the White House lawn. Yep. Trump is the only 80-year-old yelling, "Get on my lawn!"
1: Okay, that's kind of half funny. I smiled. It wasn't a yuck-yuck, but it was kind of an interesting turn. Get on my lawn! Democrats, they try too hard. It is the Chris Plant Show. Happy Friday to you. Friday-luia. Mike Opelka, my name, in for my friend Chris Plant. And yes, it is the weekend, the big weekend upon us, with a whole bunch of things that could be coming together rather quickly. Sunday, of course, is Flag Day. It's also the president's birthday. And the UFC fight. I've been watching videos showing the setup for this event. We know there's that attempt to derail the UFC fight, that because the Democrats have to ruin everything. I just laugh at this. You have this UFC fight. It's a gigantic sporting event. There will be millions of people tuned in here in America and around the world to see it. The UFC fights are a big stinking deal, as well as a profitable thing. The president likes them. I've never been to one. I'm not really that interested in them, but I think it's okay. Why not? But the left is freaking out, and they're worried that this is crazy. We had Al Sharpton a couple weeks ago saying it's a return to the time when slaves would be forced to fight each other in front of the master. Really? These people are making millions? And I know that the attendees of this fight, it's mostly going to be military personnel. The tickets have been given to members of our military to attend. It's fantastic to me. Fantastic. Now, Marco Rubio, perhaps you've heard of him, Secretary of State. Marco Rubio was talking about this. They had a signing event at the White House with Dana White, the guy who's head of the UFC, and he was talking specifically about this event.
2: The White House is the people's house. It belongs to the people of the United States. The American 250 celebration belongs to the people of the United States. And there are millions and millions of Americans from all walks of life that are not necessarily attuned to politics or the financial markets or anything else, but they love the sport. And every Saturday, we've got a big event once a month. They're tuning in and they're watching and they host it. For them to be able to see this event with their White House in the background as part of our celebration as a country in our 250 years, I think is a gift to the American people. That's what Sab Sunday is about. It's a gift to the American people. They're going to see their White House in their capital on their nation's birthday celebrating with a historic event. We could have had a band, and we have great bands. We could have done a Shakespeare in the Park production. There are a lot of things we could have done with it, but this one will have people watching, probably over, what, a billion people all over the world. A billion people all over the world will be watching America celebrate its 250th birthday with the White House in the background and some of the best athletes in the world in that octagon. And we're happy to be a part of that, and we're happy to be a part of all the things we're going to be working on together in the years to come.
1: So this is great. I think that's an excellent way to phrase it. But Marco Rubio was also having a little fun with this event yesterday. He continued at this signing the agreement with Dana White.
2: We're really excited about Sunday. We're never going to see anything like that again, guys, ever. I was there late last night. They were testing the pyrotechnics. I'm not going to give away anything other than to say they work. It was good. Secret Service wasn't as excited by the explosions, but everybody else. And what they...
1: I would like to see some of the rooftop cameras that may be showing the pyrotechnics they were testing last night. I can tell you, the president held the last day of the RNC for his second attempt to win the presidency. The last day of the RNC was held on the South Lawn of the White House, and the pyrotechnics were amazing after the final night. So I'm hoping we'll see some great pyrotechnics there as well. But Rubio, again, trolling.
2: And what they built out there is phenomenal. We'll never see it again. Although the president's threatening to leave it permanently. You heard that, right? Yeah. He's threatening to leave the gym. I just don't know. Maybe, you know, we'll just host weekly fights between people and politics, you know, and and settle our scores that way. But all kidding aside, Sunday is an unbelievable historic, I think never to be repeated until next year, experience for the American people to be able to see a...
1: Yeah, let's explain. I think he's jerking the chain of the left and the mainstream media. I know the president respects the White House too much to leave the UFC octagon out there. Oh, yeah, we're going to do this every year. Although, I know we talked about it yesterday, about having some members of both parties on the undercard. One of you suggested it yesterday. It was a great idea. Absolutely a hilarious idea. So I'm all in on that. As I said, we're keeping our eyes on a lot of different things going. The deal that the president said was happening yesterday, we're still waiting to get full confirmation that the Iranian leadership, whoever the heck that is, will actually make the agreement, but then live up to the agreement. Because we've had deals with the Iranians in the past, and they don't follow up. They just do whatever the heck they want. I do think the threat of the bombing them into the Stone Age that was made yesterday really brought the Iranians to the table. We will see. And it will likely be the vice president who will be the person that attends the signing ceremony. Now, will that screw up the views, plans of having J.D. Vance on the show? We mentioned that announcement broke yesterday near the end of the program that the View will be hosting J.D. Vance. The announcement elicited some interesting response from the audience gathered, in case you missed it, because you were here listening to this show, of course.
3: This will be one of many questions that we're going to be asking our guest on Tuesday. We are going to be joined at the table by Vice President J.D. Vance. We'll be right back.
1: Did you hear the little gasp there? There was a little bit of, wait a minute, hold on a second, listen.
3: Our guest on Tuesday. We are going to be joined at the table by Vice President J.D. Vance. We'll be right back.
1: The producers standing on the sides have to clap to get the audience to applaud. They're not pleased about this. J.D. Vance showing up. Will the ladies of The View behave? Well, the ironically named Joy Behar won't be there because she's on some summer hiatus, which usually, in Hollywood parlance, usually meant that somebody was getting some work done, as they say. I doubt that. She's actually doing a show over in Europe. They're off most of the summer anyway, these people. But on Tuesday, scheduled to be on the panel, J.D. Vance. I think J.D. Vance can handle the ladies on The View. It'll be interesting, though, because if we go back to just a few weeks ago, March 31st of this year, The View was not so kind in their opinions of J.D. Vance and his wife, Sonny Hostin in particular.
4: I just think I think it's a difficult thing to talk about because you don't know what's going on in a marriage, and she's sitting there, she's married to the vice president. She was a Democrat in 2014. She's pregnant now. But I will say that it just couldn't be me.
1: Interesting. She's saying, I think it's difficult to talk about people and their marriage and what's going on, but I'm going to talk about it. But she does it from her own standpoint. And by the way, Donald Trump was a registered Democrat not long before he had his awakening and conversion and became a Republican. But continue, madam.
4: Wouldn't be me. I think our country's in an existential crisis. This is not a game.
1: We're in a crisis, okay? Everything's a crisis to these people, a crisis.
4: I think your values need to align, especially times like this, and some things are deal breakers. I mean, one of the things that he said about his wife's religion, she's Hindu, he said, I do hope eventually that she is somehow moved by the same thing that I was moved in by church. Yeah, honestly, I do wish that because I believe in the Christian gospel and I hope eventually my wife comes to see it that way. And she has said that her Hindu parents, she's of Indian heritage, their Hindu faith is what made them great parents, and she doesn't want to separate from that.
1: So you can claim that she doesn't want to separate from that? People evolve. I thought that was the creed of the Democrats. people evolve. Oh, you're not allowed to. This is, and of course the rest of the Heartbeats have to jump in here, particularly the ironically named Joy Behar.
4: I think when your spouse is saying, I want you to be a different religion, I don't know, that's something that's just very far apart.
5: The whole political scene right now is weird because people, like you say, she was a Democrat till 2014.
6: Mm-hmm.
5: Her husband called Trump a moral disaster.
6: Mm-hmm.
5: And yet here they are kissing his butt every day. It's unbelievable to me how many people have done a 180 on everything that they believed before.
6: Yeah.
5: For power and money.
1: Interesting. Joy Behar is saying that this is all being done for power and money, and she finds that reprehensible. She doesn't like that at all. And it was, oh gosh, how many days ago, how many months ago, how many years ago was it? Oh no, it was like 2 days ago when Sonny Hostin said she could hold her nose to vote for Graham Plattner if it meant getting him elected as a senator, because why, Sonny?
7: It's time for Democrats to stop that nonsense, put emotions on the side, let's be strategic, let's get some power.
1: Yeah, so it's okay when it's your team. It's not okay when it's somebody on the other side, because it's an existential crisis, for gosh sakes. It's just, it's too much. These people, they are just so hypocritical at every turn. We talked earlier about the announcement, and I think it's fake, Gavin Newsom having some fun on his soon-to-be-released podcast episode today with Hunter Biden, saying that he and Hunter would be the great ticket for 2028, and we were looking to give them some campaign slogans, some nicknames, etc. A lot of you have dived in at 888-630-9625. We're going to drop in on some of those. But Chris in South Carolina called with a thought about the UFC. Chris, welcome to the Chris Plant Show.
8: Thank you very much, Chris. It's a pleasure to be here.
1: Well, do you, what's going on? Do you have medication you need to take? There's an alarm going off.
8: No. That's my car telling me.
1: Okay.
8: All right. The reason I was calling was you were talking about an undercard for the next UFC fight. And I think it would be telling the American people if we had Mitch McConnell and Nancy Pelosi go at it.
1: Oh, my God.
8: And, you know, the other thing would be, you know, they probably would be doing it in, like those golf cart things you drive around Costco in.
1: Oh, and yeah, so the little, the scooter carts. Yeah.
8: Yeah, it'd be kind of a mix between UFC and, like, those robot killing shows.
1: Yeah, it'd actually be kind of like a demolition derby with Nancy and Mitch in the grocery store, electric carts going at it. I like it, Chris. A very good idea. Thank you. Let's grab one more here off the political topic in terms of Hunter and Gavin. Ed in Alexandria has a thought about The View. Hey, Ed.
9: Hi, good morning. I just don't think it's a good idea to go on The View, Vice President Vance. It's giving greetings. It's giving just acknowledgement that these people are actually, you know, smart, legitimate, serious people. That, no, I think that's a bad idea, and his handler shouldn't have done

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16: If you are struggling with substance abuse, alcohol, pills, whatever it may be, first of all, it's nothing to be ashamed of. We know addiction is a brain disease, and we also know getting into recovery can be tough. Also, in case this helps, I want to tell you about a new study out of Harvard School of Public Health, which found that spiritual belief, the idea of a steady religious practice, had a protective effect from addiction. Experts we talked to told us there were probably a few reasons why this might be.

0: the case. Number one, excessive drug and alcohol use would not be the norm in a religious community, and people want to fit in. Two, a belief in a higher power provides people with hope and solace, great foils for addiction. And three, and I think there's some merit to this, regular attendance in a faith community also provides connection. Just like in AA, camaraderie and social support is often what you need. I'm Dr. Sanjay Gupta, helping you live a better life.
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2: It is the Chris Plant Show. Mike Opelka in for Chris this week. He will return triumphantly Monday, I'm sure, tanned, rested, and ready. If not, maybe not tanned. I don't know. I don't know if Chris is a beach guy. We talked about many things over beers, but not beach. A lot going on today, kind of monitoring the back and forth reports over whether or not this Rand deal is going to happen. I'm leaning towards it will. And it looks like the markets are leaning that way as well, although the Iranian news agency seems to have some questions about whether or not the money is being transferred, the $3 billion. We'll see. We're also responding to this clip that Gavin Newsom put out over his new podcast that debuts today, an episode with Hunter Biden as the guest. And Hunter Biden's out on social media getting all kinds of attention because you need to do that when your paintings don't sell. When your dad's not in office and you can't launder money through the sale of questionable paintings done with a straw. And so we were trying to come up with a correct name for this campaign. I suggested hair gel and hookers, and so many of you have called in with ideas. Let's have a little fun with the lightning round and go to the phones. Jeff in Illinois joining us. Jeff, you have a an idea for the team here?
3: A great president and the greatest country in the world. I got the best one here. Crack and burn.
2: Crack and burn.
3: Come
2: yes.
3: On, that's great, right?
2: That's pretty darn good, Jeff. Pretty good. Yes, crack and burn. I like it. I like it. Thank you, sir. Let's go to Mike in Gainesville. Mike, you have a name for this dynamic duo?
4: Happy Friday, Mike. Yeah, I got grist and graft making America fail upwards beyond all recognition again.
2: Oh, I like the failing upwards, which is kind of what both these guys have done. Well done, Mike. Very good. Let us get to Donna on line four in Connecticut. Hello, Donna. You have one for us?
5: Yes, I do. I have a very silly one. Mr. Dippity-Doo and the Crackhead, too.
2: See, this is, it's not silly. It's so accurate. It's hilarious. Dippity-Doo and the Crackhead, too. Donna, I love you. It's excellent.
5: Okay. You're doing a great job guest hosting.
2: Thank you. It's my pleasure. Thank you. Let's grab Jim in Fredericksburg, Virginia. Hello, Jim.
6: Hello there. I came up with keeping Americans on spins and needles.
2: You know, that's really very clever. On spins and needles. We don't know if Hunter was a needle user. We did see a crack pipe and some joints and things when he was using. I hope he's still sober. I honestly do. I don't want anybody to be addicted to a drug. It's Michael Pelka in for Chris Plant on The Chris Plant Show.

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1: We'll see a few showers and storms around Friday, mainly in the morning, early afternoon, otherwise mostly to partly cloudy. Still warm, highs in the mid-80s, low 60s overnight. Mostly sunny, mid-80s Saturday, probably the pick day of the weekend because we'll have more scattered showers and storms developing, more widespread Saturday night into Sunday with highs in the low 80s at the end of the weekend. I'm meteorologist Tom Ackerman with your LAX18 Storm Tracker forecast on Lexington's news, traffic, and weather station, 97.3 FM WVLK.
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11: If you are struggling with substance abuse, alcohol, pills, whatever it may be, first of all, it's nothing to be ashamed of. We know addiction is a brain disease, and we also know getting into recovery can be tough. Also, in case this helps, I want to tell you about a new study out of Harvard School of Public Health, which found that spiritual belief, the idea of a steady religious practice, had a protective effect from addiction. Experts we talked to told us there were probably a few reasons why this might be the case. Number one, excessive drug and alcohol use would not be the norm in a religious community, and people want to fit in. Two, a belief in a higher power provides people with hope and solace, great foils for addiction. And three, and I think there's some merit to this, regular attendance in a faith community also provides connection. Just like in AA, camaraderie and social support is often what you need. I'm Dr. Sanjay Gupta, helping you live a better life.
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0: It is the Chris Platt Show. Mike Opelka are having entirely too much fun on a Friday. Thank you for being here. Chris returns on Monday. I'm sure the fun will continue. The fun never sets on the Chris Platt Show. And we also, we managed to cover the news. At least we tried to. And hopefully we'll get to everything important. I'm monitoring the details on this deal. It keeps going back and forth. And there were apparently a couple of attempted drone strikes by the Iranians last night. And we did shoot them down, which is a good thing. Hopefully the deal will come together. I know the key here, and Benjamin Netanyahu has said this as early as a couple hours ago, Iran will never obtain a nuclear weapon under his watch. And I agree with that. I think most of the world agrees with that, too. We shall see. A couple of updates on news stories that we were talking about earlier this week. If you were here on the Chris Plant Show, you may have heard me discussing a dirty trick that Democrats in Alaska were attempting to pull off, a trick which would confuse the voters in Alaska. And this one, I think it backfired on them, or at least it appears to have backfired on them. A candidate was recruited by Democrats because his name sounded like the current Alaska Senator Dan Sullivan. And the Democrats went out and found another Dan Sullivan who was not a Republican. He was a Democrat until very recently, and he's nowhere near conservatism. He is a donor to a lot of very liberal causes. And Dan J. Sullivan is this guy's name. He registered as a Republican, tried to get on the ballot with one intention, and that is to confuse the voters of Alaska when they go to vote for Dan Sullivan. There would suddenly be two Dan Sullivans on the ballot, and you could see where there might be confusion. So instead of trying to find a real Democrat candidate in Alaska, they were looking for confusion, which is not really how to gain the trust of the voting public. You gain the trust of the voting public by putting good policies on display. Yesterday, the Alaska Division of Elections weighed in on this, and they have ruled that the fake Dan Sullivan, Dan J. Sullivan, the guy who claims he's now Republican, he is now decided to be or ruled to be ineligible. This is a preliminary determination about Dan Sullivan from Petersburg, Alaska, not eligible to run for office following a probe into the allegations around him by Republicans saying they were attempting to rig the election. And I believe that's true. He's a retired teacher from Southeast Alaska, entered the election to unseat Dan Sullivan. So it was Dan Sullivan going against Dan Sullivan, but it truly was an attempt at a dirty trick. And now this is not final, apparently, because the candidate, the fake Dan Sullivan, his name is Dan Sullivan, but he's not a Republican. He's not a conservative. He has a chance to appeal the decision, and then the elections division will issue a final decision probably in a day or two. We will find out. They didn't outline what the specific evidence was that led to this decision, but I think everybody figured it out. Voter affiliation, campaign donations, just it's really a window into the hearts of these people. If we can't win it with policy, we'll try and win it with trickery, I tell you. Really, very, very wrong, if you ask me. And I know wrong doesn't matter to a lot of these people. There also is an update on a story we had for you yesterday. We were playing some clips from some members of the Democrat Party who are attempting to push reparations again. Why does this always come up? I know we're celebrating our 250th birthday in just a matter of weeks here, but why are the Democrats now suddenly pushing the reparations gambit again? And we played a clip from Al Green, the Democrat congressman who is soon to be retired because his district has been redrawn and he won't be reelected. He's the guy who waves the cane all the time and is constantly hooting and hollering about impeaching Trump. Green said that we have to have reparations. And at the very end of it, he said, and we played that short clip yesterday where he said, if you don't want them, I'll take yours. But what's more egregious is what he said before that, so I wanted to make sure we shared that with you. This is from an event outside the Capitol yesterday.
1: It's not enough. We have to have reparations.
2: Yeah.
1: And I have a piece of legislation that calls for a Department of Reconciliation. Yeah. But there can be no reconciliation without reparative justice.
2: Right. Yeah.
1: And there could be no reparations without reparative justice. And you, to have reparative justice, you've got to have the thing that we call what?
2: Truth?
1: No, the money.
0: I love the fact that some woman in the gathered group there to support his reparative justice, give me a break, some woman says, he says, we have to have something before this can happen. And a woman says, truth. And he says, no, money. So it's not about truth. Because if it were about truth, you'd have to admit that nobody alive today that is an American citizen, enslaved people in this country back in the 19th century. Nobody alive today, or in the 18th century. Nobody alive today was enslaving people in the 18th and 19th century. Nobody. But that's not how they roll. He wants to make sure you understand. It's not about the truth. It's about what?
1: That we call what?
2: Truth?
1: No, the money.
2: Money.
1: You got to have
2: reparative
1: the money.
2: Compensation.
1: Yes.
2: Reparative compensation.
1: You got to have reparations. You got to have reparations. Money. Look, if money can solve the problems for everybody else, it can solve some of our problems.
2: Right.
0: Really? Does money solve the problems for everybody else? Let's look at some of the guys who've gotten giant pots of money winning lotteries. Let's look at some of the people who are wealthy beyond belief. And you see the problems they have. So I guess they want to test that theory. Because everybody who wants to get money says, oh, I know other people can handle it. But I want to handle it. I want to get my hands on money. It's truly infuriating. The reparations movement. I thought this had gone away. I thought we were done and dusted when it came to the reparations money. I really did think that was completely done. But the reparations chorus has returned. And it wasn't just Al Green. It was one of the reliable squad members, Ayanna Pressley, who was also out with the same group yesterday talking about reparations. And reparative justice agenda. I didn't realize this. Is this going to be their midterm push? Truly, I wonder.
3: But we are here, and so we must work towards repair. This means reparative justice, like advancing H.R. 40 to develop reparations proposals. And as the lead House sponsor, I commit to advancing this bill alongside my movement siblings and the broader work for repair, truth, and healing.
0: Repair, truth, and healing. It starts with repair, which, as we learned from Al Green, is money. I really don't think this is a good idea for Democrats, but I want them to continue with it.
3: But let me be clear.
0: Okay.
3: This is not a movement or an appeal for benevolence or charity. This is a movement to demand redress, to right wrongs, to compensate for the harm and loss that we have experienced.
0: Harm and loss that you have experienced. It looks like your life is pretty darn good. It looks like Al Green's life is pretty darn good. And I'm sure many of the members of Congress who've been there a while will be comfortable after they leave. Al Green will likely be very comfortable with his congressional pension, well taken care of. I just find this funny that these guys are talking about all this. And, you know, the thing that really breaks my heart in this is that the members of Congress who are trying to misdirect the American people to this subject are missing out what we learned yesterday from the Secretary of Homeland Security, Mark Wayne Mullen. Secretary Mullen was speaking yesterday about actual slave cases. At least that's the way I talk about them. Mark Wayne Mullen was talking about the thousands of children who went missing under the Biden administration, the hundreds of thousands of children who went missing. And why did they go missing? Because they were enslaved and trafficked by terrible people. Mark Wayne Mullen's address, not getting enough attention, so I want to point to it a little bit here. The secretary talking about how many of the missing girls, these are young girls who have been found. Thank God for the people of ICE, the people of Homeland Security. This is cut one, Michael.
4: I tell people that I haven't quit smiling since I've been Secretary of Department of Homeland Security, but I have to take that back because when we start digging into these cases and you start hearing the absolute horrific things that took place underneath the Biden administration, under true neglect at best and criminal at worst, to allow 450,000 kids to go missing throughout this country.
0: 450,000 kids. 450,000 children. They always talk about, Nancy Pelosi is always going, that's for the children. I want to make sure this, everything I do for the children. The secretary talked about how important this issue is for President Trump.
4: President Trump has made it a point to go find these kids. Because of our partnership with HHS and DOJ, Department of Homeland Security, truly using the best of the best, which the Democrats sometimes want to demonize, because a lot of times this is ICE, this is HSI, this is CBP. These individuals that the Democrats seem to want to defund, but because of President Trump, we finally funded them for 3 years, we're able to push and go find these kids.
0: It's really a mission, an important mission. Why is this such an important mission? When you get into the details about the treatment of these kids. And again, 450,000, well, we got a big number from the secretary yesterday about how many they have found and how they were treated.
4: We found 146,000 kids so far. 146,000 kids. We still have nearly 300,000 missing. We're investigating reports to where some of these kids claim that they were raped 600 to 700 times. I don't care who you are. I don't care if you have kids, if you don't have kids. I don't care if you're a liberal, you're independent, you're a Democrat, you're a Republican. If you can't stand for law enforcement to go find these kids, who are you? Who are you?
0: It's a great question. And it should be a unifying issue. These children who, under no fault of their own, were brought to this country and then basically sold or trafficked into this country in staggering numbers. And we have rescued 146,000 of these kids. But that does mean there's still 300,000 plus out there. And when we talk about how can this happen, well, the secretary talked about where they were found.
4: Every leader should understand what's going on. And do you know where we're finding the most of them? Sanctuary cities. Because they know they're safe. That's why they're called sanctuary cities. Because of President Trump's leadership, we're going into those sanctuary cities.
0: Because President Trump's leadership, Tom Homan's commitment, and the dedication that was shown with the allocation of the funds that will make sure this happens going forward. We're going to go into those cities. And the Secretary of Homeland Security, Mark Wayne Mullen, delivered a little alert, a warning, if you will, to one of the biggest blue state mayors, and that is the commie Mamdani.
4: We have mayors like Mamdani in New York who want to say you're not welcome. As a mayor, he knows what's happening in his own streets. He knows who he's harboring, and at this point, in abating, by saying that we can't go operate, we're going to. We're going to go find the worst of the worst. We're going to rescue as many kids as we possibly can. We're going to enforce our nation's laws, and we're going to right the wrongs that the Biden administration turned a blind eye to.
0: Amen. The issue of kids should be a uniting factor. It's not for the left because of what their mission is. It's not the children. Sonny Hostin made it clear 2 days ago.
5: It's time for Democrats to stop that nonsense, put emotions on the side. Let's be strategic. Let's get some power.
0: Put emotions on the side. Let's be strategic. And let's get some power. I got to take a break. More power to the Department of Homeland Security and the Secretary and ICE and Tom Homan. We'll go to the phones. A lot of calls lining up here. 888-630-9625. Michael Pelka in for Chris Plant on The Chris Plant Show.
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0: It is the Chris Plant Show. Mike Opelka wrapping up this hour and having a little fun with the phones. We're trying to get to everything, and you guys are too. Let's see how many of these great calls we can get to. Jeff in Herndon, Virginia, joining us. Hello, Jeff.
1: Hey, Jeff. Yeah. It's always comforting to hear you when you're filling in for Chris.
0: Thank you. You're very kind.
1: Campaign slogan. Our fantasies and insanities today, your realities tomorrow.
0: Gavin and Hunter are fantasies and insanities.
1: Yeah.
0: Which is true.
1: I got to throw something else in. This weekend, I was having a conversation, a little function, social thing, and, you know, the daughter of somebody I love very much who's liberal, but the daughter, off in college, being a professor. Wow, I don't know how we got to talking to Musk. We immediately went over to trans stuff, and, you know, she had that. And then a little bit later, it's like I kept my mouth shut. You know, I just was very like, okay, that's interesting. But then we had a, the burgers came out. You know, and my friend brings out, hey, burgers are ready. Oh, okay, cool. Yeah, I'll have one. Like, they're vegan burgers. Oh, okay, well, I'll wait. Uh-huh. We're talking meat later. No meat later. It's like, oh, no, this is it. And then my professor, loved one, daughter of a friend of mine, says, oh, you should try them. They're really good. I'm like, no, hold on. Let's stop the conversation here. I do love vegan burgers. Some of them are actually made pretty nice, but they're actually maybe a little vegetable side dish to my meat. Vegan burgers are not meat. They will never be meat. So I don't know why we have to lie about it. And then I was like, hey, this is a good bridge to that whole trans women thing. You know?
0: Oh, I'm sure. I'm up against the clock, Jeff, so I got to rock and roll, but we agree on this. But thank you. Let me grab one quick one here, Dan in Rockford. Dan, you've got the floor, sir.
2: How you doing, Mike?
0: Great, sir.
2: Good talking to you. You always do such a fine job in Chris's absence. Hey, I heard you talking about the reparations. Now, I have heard that some of this has already been paid out in some states, especially around Gavin Newsom. The question I have for you is if any of this taxable income?
0: Oh, Dan, please. That would be racist to tax reparations. What's wrong with you? Good call. Good question. It's Opelka in for Plant on the Chris Plant Show.
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4: There is no such thing as dealing in good faith with Iran. I'm Dave Anthony, Fox News. President Trump posted that on Truth Social, calling them very dishonorable people who better get their act together fast. The president wrote terms Iran leaked out have nothing to do with the terms that were agreed to. But an Iranian cleric, Ahmad Qatani, was defiant today.
5: This enemy does not understand the language of negotiation. It does not understand the language of a ceasefire. It understands the language of force. And thank God our armed forces have shown them the language of force. Will continue to do so.
4: Fox Business's Max Gordon reports from Dubai.
6: Israeli Prime Minister Benjamin Netanyahu spoke to President Trump about the deal and released a statement today saying, in part, as long as I am the Prime Minister of Israel, Iran will not have nuclear weapons. President Trump and I are in full agreement on this issue. President Trump says that the naval blockade of Iran will remain in place until the agreement has been signed. And a signing ceremony could come as early as Sunday in Geneva, but Iranian state media is reporting that those reports of that signing ceremony are false.
4: Oil prices, they've been down this morning, and on Wall Street, there are gains. The Dow is up more than 500 points as we await the launch of one stock in particular. SpaceX goes public today.
7: It was the largest IPO ever.
4: That's CEO Elon Musk at SpaceX headquarters in Texas this morning.
7: If people had told me this was going to happen, I was like, man, you must be smoking some really good crack, because I, think this company's going to fail.
4: Those SpaceX employees laughing who have stock options could become millionaires. Musk could become the first trillionaire. Trading has not yet started for the SpaceX listing on NASDAQ. Soccer's World Cup's underway. Mexico, South Korea won the first two matches yesterday. Tonight, Team USA plays the opener against Paraguay at Los Angeles Stadium. 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
8: We'll see a few showers and storms around Friday, mainly in the morning, early afternoon, otherwise mostly to partly cloudy. Still warm, highs in the mid-80s, low 60s overnight. Mostly sunny, mid-80s Saturday, probably the pick day of the weekend because we'll have more scattered showers and storms developing, more widespread Saturday night into Sunday with highs in the low 80s at the end of the weekend. I'm meteorologist Tom Ackerman with your LAX 18 Storm Tracker forecast on Lexington's news, traffic, and weather station, 97.3 FM, WVLK.
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0: Meanwhile, this Sunday is also Trump's 80th birthday. Yeah. I'm just afraid that at this age, Trump will start just saying things without a filter. Yeah, it's his 80th birthday, and get this, for his birthday wish, Trump said, peace for the world. Trump was like, I don't want anyone to fight, and then went back to building a giant boxing ring in the front of the White House.
1: Okay, comedy, we'll wait for it. You know, these guys are like the opening act at a comedy club in Keokuk, Iowa. Apologies to Keokuk, Iowa. It's Mike Opelka on this Friday, celebrating Friday and the end of the week and the end of Chris Plant's vacation. He returns on Monday. I'm sure a lot of you are happy about that. It's been my honor to be here throughout this week. Trying to keep our eyes on literally everything today. It is news whack-a-mole day once again, as there are things breaking everywhere, including different reports on the alleged deal to end the military action, the war against Iran, trying to get Iran to stop its nuclear ambitions, stop threatening to destroy not just Israel, but the United States of America, etc., etc. The Iranian media initially told us they had a 14-point deal, and now it looks like there's a 7-point deal, a draft of this memorandum of understanding with the United States. And there are varying opinions on this. There are varying opinions that say, well, if this is true, if this comes to fruition, it'll be worse than the Obama deal with the Iranians, which, let's face it, that was a terrible deal. Terrible deal. Iran is alleged, according to one report, alleged to be receiving a whole bunch of money. And these are not people you can trust with a whole bunch of money. These are not people you can give billions of dollars to and tell them, whatever you do, don't spend it on candy, meaning nuclear weapons, because they will. They are not to be trusted. And I do believe the president understands that. He is the ultimate deal maker, in my opinion, and we'll see what happens. I know this is one of the priorities of the administration, is to get this deal done ahead of the president's birthday. Rand's, according to the deal, they're going to continue charging tolls in the Strait of Hormuz. No, we can't do that. Because you know what will happen? Not only will the Iranians use the money badly, as I said earlier, they're just not good with money. You will find other despotic nations doing similar with the waters around their countries. Something China would probably consider doing is putting tolls up. So it's a bad idea all around. Very bad idea all around. CBS News apparently confirming the report from the Iranian media that the mullahs, they're not giving up anything. So the president will likely, if that's true, the president will likely reject the offer. I'll see. We'll see. Nothing is done until it's done, right? Nothing is done until it's signed, or as my old agents used to say, you can't count the money until the check clears. That's how it's gotta be. It ain't real money until the check clears and you're spending it. We're also keeping our eyes on the markets today, because when we came into the day today, the markets were really popping again. For a second day in a row, there was great momentum building, and we were hoping to end the week on a very positive turn. And currently, as we're talking right now, all the major indexes are up. The Dow up almost 500 points today. It was around 150 a while ago. It seems to be moving pretty well, so maybe there is hope on the deal. And SpaceX apparently set to open at $165 a share, down from the initial estimate of $175 a share. I'm not somebody who completely understands the timing on these issues, so I would not listen to me if you were looking for advice on whether or not you should throw some of your shekels at the SpaceX IPO. I'm a fan of Elon Musk and the work he does, and I think he is our generation's Einstein, our generation's great inventor, a lot of great inventors all balled into one. And so I trust that he will be successful. So I would maybe buy a couple of shares if I can afford it. But that's me. I may wait for a bounce. We'll see what happens there. Also have been talking back and forth about this Gavin Newsom podcast that comes out in at around 9 a.m. West Coast time. And it features an interview, a sit-down with Gavin Newsom and Hunter Biden. And they're joking about a ticket with Gavin at the top and Hunter Biden as the VP. And my favorite part of it is that Hunter's saying that he wants to be the vice president because it's an easier job, right? He wants to be the VP, he says, because the residence is cooler. I don't know how you get cooler than the White House. That's pretty darn cool, especially if you got your situation room, you know, and we don't know about really what's underneath the White House, do we? Not completely. But in case you missed it, earlier today we played this very short clip, Gavin Newsom teasing the interview with Hunter Biden.
2: I'm joined today by presidential candidate Hunter Biden, 2028.
1: Yuck, yuck, yuck. Hunter Biden been saying, joking about it online. Does he have presidential timber? Wouldn't that be the ultimate Nepo baby, Hunter Biden?
2: Come on, Hunter.
3: No.
2: You got more buzz out there than you got the President of the United States, Donald Trump, talking about your candidacy for President of the United States.
1: You know why President Trump talks about it? Because the bonehead media asks them about it. The same reason the president called Graham Plattner a pig is because somebody in the media asked him about the candidate from Maine, the guy who wrote Mein Kampf with the Nazi tattoo. That's the reason the president talks about it, because he answers questions, unlike the last administration. But this is where it got interesting with Hunter Biden and Newsom.
3: Give you a break for just one day, at least. Look, here's the deal. Here's the deal. I'll run, but only as your VP, because the truth of the matter is the vice president's residence is a lot cooler. It's a lot easier job, too.
1: A lot easier job, too. I think that's the key for Hunter. He's a slacker. He is a slacker. I want to talk about some other slackers and some other irritating Democrats, because they've been saying some ridiculous things this week. I want to grab a quick call, though, in St. Petersburg. Dick is calling. Dick, welcome to the Chris Plant Show.
4: Good morning.
1: Good morning, sir.
4: I wanted to comment on, first of all, Newsom, Newsom and Hunter Biden, they're pathetic. They're both pathetic. They're okay. They don't even reach my caliber of a joke, because they don't have a clue what it takes to run a business as large as the United States of America. This is a country that, even though it has many faults, back during the Vietnam War, I fought for it. And there were a couple of times that I should not have made it through the night, but by God's grace, I did. I persevered, and that's what much of this country is made of. People that persevere. People that, when they meet a speed bump in the road, they learn how to adapt, go around it, or do whatever it takes to go over it. As far as this deal with Iran, this is a mentality such as what the last type of mentality anywhere close to similar to this was during World War II, when the United States faced both the Japanese and the Germans during World War II. Only this type of mentality that we're facing with the Iranians now, they are very patient, very patient. How many years did they wait before they finally took down the financial center of New York City on September 11th.
1: Well, to be fair, most of the hijackers were Saudis. So, you know, I can't slap that on the Iranians, but the Iranians do display patience. You know, they were very, very patient and waiting till they had enough nuclear fissile material before they really started moving towards a bomb. They have developed a massive stockpile of drones, of missiles, of rockets, and anti-aircraft equipment. Now, we've taken out a lot of that, but you're right. They've been very patient. So I do think the president's deal making is on display here, and I hope he has the I hope he's got this down pat, and I think he is working towards a great solution on this. But yeah, I agree with you on that. Now I have to thank you for your service. There's so many of our friends and relatives who served in Vietnam never got the appropriate thank you from this country, and that wall that sits in D.C. is just one of the most humbling experiences anybody can see when you stand at that wall and touch the names, especially if you have a connection to them. So, Dick, I'm glad your name is not on that wall. You probably know some of the people who are there, but I want to personally thank you for your service to the country, and I hope we get this deal done with the Iranians. Thank you, sir. God bless. I want to talk about projection, because one of the things the Democrats are geniuses at is projection, meaning they accuse you of something they are doing. They are the ones who point a finger at you, and there's 3 point right back at them. And I think we should give out a projection award to Democrats every single day, because they are truly the projection winners, the projection professionals. One of the nominees for today's projection award is Hakeem Jeffries, the guy who karate chops the air wherever he is, even if he's standing not in the same room as somebody talking on television. Those hands are still moving, so you got to duck them. But he was on MS 13 Now yesterday, projecting a little bit.
5: We believe that we have to operate under the assumption that Republicans are going to do everything they can to try to rig the midterm elections.
1: Whoa. We're still counting votes in California. They are right now, as we speak, over a week and a half later, still counting votes in California. And what is that, Hakeem Jeffries?
5: We believe that we have to operate under the assumption that Republicans are going to do everything they can to try to rig the midterm elections.
1: Everything they can. 3 fingers point right back at you. While I think that's a good nomination for the projection award this week, there may be a better nominee. And it might be one of the more despicable members of the Democrat Party. Of course, I'm talking about Ilhan Omar.
6: See you.
7: Good to see you.
6: Hey, Jerry Seinfeld has said again last night, Palestine doesn't exist. Do you think that's dangerous rhetoric for someone with such a big platform?
7: I mean, Jerry Seinfeld has been really horrific human being.
1: So Jerry Seinfeld's a horrific human being. He made people laugh for decades. So Ilhan Omar, that's projection number one. She says Jerry Seinfeld, a horrific human being.
7: A being and an example when it comes to talking about the reality of the genocide that Israel has carried out.
1: So she's believing Israel's carried out a genocide, and Jerry Seinfeld, because he said there is no Palestine, which there isn't, that makes him a horrific human being.
7: And I think when people prioritize their own people in the interest of harming others.
1: Interesting. Here you have someone who came to this country and is saying when you prioritize your own people over the interest of others, gee, I wonder if that applies to her. Isn't that interesting? This is massive projection.
7: It's very dangerous.
1: Oh, yeah, dangerous.
7: And I don't even think of him as like just a celebrity and someone who has a platform in that danger, but it is dangerous just as a human being to talk the way that he does.
1: Well, it's just dangerous as a human being to talk the way he does. Gee, it's dangerous as a human being,

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0: It is the Chris Plant Show. Mike Opelka, my name, sitting in for my friend. And golly, Bob, howdy, it got late fast, didn't it? I have barely a little more than a half an hour. And then Chris returns on Monday. And I have truly enjoyed being here, especially with this audience, a reactive audience, which I love, all of you. Talking earlier about Hunter Biden and possibly the vice presidential candidate, along with Gavin Newsom, and challenging people to come up with the appropriate slogans for these two. Eric is calling from Ashburn, Virginia. Eric, welcome to the Chris Plant Show.
1: Hey, Michael, how you doing?
0: Good, sir. Good, sir. You got one for us? A good one?
1: I've got one for you, the showman and the snowman.
0: Wow, the showman and the snowman. Yeah, let's hope it's not. Let's hope he's still not the snowman. Hunter Biden, he would never have lost his cocaine in the White House, would he? No, never.
1: They're still looking for the person who left it behind.
0: That's true. That's very good. Thank you, Eric. Appreciate you. Let's go to Michigan, where Aaron is under the watchful eye of Big Gretch, I'm sure. Aaron, welcome to the Chris Plant Show. You got a thought for us?
2: Yes, I do, sir. Up in smoke for both Newsom and Hunter.
0: Yeah, it works on two levels. It works on the fires and it works on the pipe, as it were. Very well done. Well,
2: thank you, sir.
0: Nice and efficient. That's what we love. I have to get to a couple of stories. I've been talking about the Democrats' swing towards socialism, and I really feel like what we're seeing is a party in transition. Well, as we talked about it earlier this week, and I've been trying to keep my eyes on it, there's a great piece in Town Hall today about Democrats becoming all one thing or all the other. That's the headline. Scott Hoganson on it. I'll give you just a hip tip, but if you're a Town Hall reader, you know it. It feels like there's a big shift happening. I said that carefully. Shift happens. Mike Opelka in for Chris Plant on The Chris Plant Show.
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4: We'll see a few showers and storms around Friday, mainly in the morning, early afternoon, otherwise mostly to partly cloudy. Still warm, highs in the mid-80s, low 60s overnight. Mostly sunny, mid-80s Saturday, probably the pick day of the weekend because we'll have more scattered showers and storms developing, more widespread Saturday night into Sunday with highs in the low 80s at the end of the weekend. I'm meteorologist Tom Ackerman with your LAX18 Storm Tracker forecast on Lexington's News Traffic and Weather Station, 97.3 FM WVLK.
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0: It is the Chris Plant Show. Mike Opelka guest hosting this week, wrapping up today. Chris returns on Monday. Thank you for being here today, the 12th of June. Hopefully will be a consequential day that we get an agreement with the Iranians. I know it'll take till Sunday to get all the I's dotted and T's crossed, and then everybody together somewhere, maybe in Switzerland, and they'll sign the agreement. Hopefully it'll come together. Right now they're still working on things, but maybe June 12th will be an important day. I'm looking at this day in history because every day is an important day. We go back and look and see what happened in history on this day back in the day. This was in 1942. Anne Frank turned 13 and got a diary that would become quite a historic piece of writing. On this day in 1944, you know, we talked about D-Day happening over the weekend last week, and we talked about D-Day and the heroic efforts of the United States and our allies to corral and end Hitler's march on Europe. And D-Day was a big deal, but 6 days after, which would be today, 6 days after, the Allied forces converged together in Normandy and created this powerful moving line. So it's kind of an important day as well. In 67, on this day, the Supreme Court said, you're banning interracial marriage. That's unconstitutional. That was kind of a big day in our country, I think. On this day, 1994, Nicole Brown Simpson and Ronald Goldman were murdered by OJ. And there was another big event that happened on this date in 1987, when President Ronald Reagan made a challenge.
1: Mr. Gorbachev, tear down this wall.
0: One of the great moments in world history. And of course, the Berlin Wall did eventually come down, but that moment, I was thinking about this moment because they announced yesterday that the movie Reagan, which came out in 2024, the movie that starred Dennis Quaid and Penelope Ann Miller, is a great film. And it was in theaters for a while. It did fairly well, but it's coming back for July 4th. It's coming back for the 250th. So if you're a fan of history and a fan of great performances, it handles the Reagan story, I think, very fairly, and deals with the challenges the president had at the end of his life as well. It's a great love story, but that is coming back to theaters. I recommend when you have a great movie, you see it on the big screen if you can. So just a hip tip from me on that. I did mention the Democrat Party seems to be trending towards socialism. You look at the mayor of New York City. You look at Nithya Raman, who will be one of the people in the runoff, apparently, for the mayor of Los Angeles gig. And those are socialists. Those are big-time socialists. You look at this situation in Seattle, where the young lady who was living with her parents until very recently got elected. And God knows what's going to happen to that city and Portland, Oregon, and the state of Oregon. And now we have Bernie Sanders' buddy, Graham Plattner, who does sound to me like he's a guy who could tilt quickly towards socialism. So is it happening? Is that what's going on? I think the Democrat Party, we used to laugh about the squad and talk about how dangerous and difficult the squad would be if they ever got more power, and it kind of feels like they're drifting that way. AOC, Ayanna Pressley, Ilhan Omar, the numbers are growing. And if they are starting to elect the Plattners, the Mamdamis, the Ramans of this world, and you could look at Chicago and say the same thing, the city of Chicago, with its mayor, Brandon Johnson. This is a dangerous time, I believe. You know, the left likes to say we're at a tipping point. I think the Democrat Party's at a tipping point. And there's a terrific breakdown on Town Hall. if you would like to take a look at this. Scott Hoganson has written, the headline is, Democrats will become all one thing or all the other. And a great historical perspective on it if you want to check it out. Speaking of Chicago, I am a, like Chris, I am a Chicago-born guy. Lived my early childhood and early adult life in the city of Chicago or the suburbs. As such, I was a Chicago Bear fan. Still am, ever hopeful for the Chicago Bears. And I was prepping for the show today, and I saw, came up in my feed, Chicago Bear legend Brian Urlacher talking about what the Democrats are doing in Chicago, especially as it relates to the location of the Bears. It looks like the Bears are done very soon in the city of Chicago, which will, in fact, break my heart. But I do take comfort in the fact that I think they'll always be the Chicago Bears. After all, the New York football teams play in New Jersey, and nobody makes them officially be called the New Jersey Giants or the New Jersey Jets. So they'll always be the Chicago Bears to me. But when I watched Urlacher talking about this, Brian Urlacher talking about this, I learned something about him I did not know. And that is that his politics appear to be in the common sense department.
2: I just don't see how, as a state, was it legislator, governor, city mayor, how you can let this team leave the state of Illinois or even be a topic of discussion. You know, you do what you have to do to keep the Bears there. The fans, we have some of the best fans in the world for any sport. If I was those guys, I would probably do what I had to do to keep them in the state of Illinois. Maybe not Soldier Field, because that was already off the table. But they had Arlington Heights planned out. They have the land bought already. Find a way to keep them there, and they just don't care. You know, they're putting their money in other places that maybe aren't as important.
0: So he said they're putting their money other places that maybe not as important. That made my ears prick up. I thought, okay, he's talking sports logic here. But when he said that, I said, oh, can you say more, Brian Urlacher?
2: You know, you look at all the money they've given to illegal immigrants and the money they've set aside for that. It's like $2.5-3 billion that they've spent on the illegal immigrants. That money could be, you know, could be for the Bears, could be trying to keep them, not for the Bears, but trying to keep their stadium in town instead of keeping people that aren't supposed to be in our country here.
0: Very interesting when a former sports star, you know, he's not making the gigantic bucks that you would normally make playing pro football at the level he played, will make that statement and go very public with it. You know, sponsors might be nervous about that. But it's common sense, and he's right. And I hope the people of Chicago realize this the next time they get to make a choice in either the city or the state government, that the money is being spent on people who aren't supposed to be here. Spend it on the people who are here. Maybe not necessarily in this sports stadium discussion, but it is an important topic.
2: Anything that President Trump does, I'm on board with. I don't know if he's going to do it, great. If not, he has a pecking order he's going to follow. Whatever he does and everything he's done so far has been great, so just keep it up.
3: Would you?
0: I like the idea. This is a loyal conservative. I was totally surprised by this. Had no idea. Very happy to see Brian Urlacher, Chicago Bear Brian Urlacher, stepping up and announcing his conservatism. That was kind of cool. Very cool. The other story that surprised me greatly is what is bubbling under after the conviction of Carmelo Anthony, the young man in Texas who's now facing 35 years behind bars. He will have to serve at least 17 and a half years. That's the way Texas law works. If you're convicted of murder, you have to serve at least 50% of your sentence. And what's concerning me is the very loud statements being made that I think are meant to divide us as a nation. I think it's getting to a point where it's very dangerous. And I saw a podcaster named Larry Reed, who is basically calling for a mass exodus of black Americans to leave this country. Which, you know, if you want to leave, look, Rosie O'Donnell wanted to leave. She left. But I think she also still owns property here, so she can come back whenever the hell she wants. But this is a very interesting response, and this is saying that America is not an opportunity laden land for these folks. Some disturbing things there. I just want to play a little bit of this guy because he has a substantial audience. He's not a top tier podcaster. He's not in the Joe Rogan category, but he's in a category that has a decade long following of significance.
3: And I want you to begin to think about this America and the white people problem that we have.
0: White people problem. Okay, now I didn't realize that was a problem, but continue.
3: I'm going to make a statement.
0: Okay, I'm with you.
3: We know that Martin Luther King, the beginning of his work, was all about integration. We do know that later on that did change.
0: Did it? Can we talk about that?
3: Integration has had great benefits. I think now, unless you must stay in America, unless you are supposed to be in the USA.
0: And what does that mean? What does it mean unless you have to stay in America or unless you must be in the USA? It's a choice to live here. People have a choice to live here. It's not, there's no requirement. You're not mad. There is no, dare I use the word slavery?
3: Otherwise, if you're black, integration has had great benefits. I'm telling you, and I'm saying this as a collective, let's join this place of its benefits and make our mass exodus.
0: So this guy is saying we should drain America. Take as much money as we can out of America and then leave it. Gee, that's not really a grown-up position, is it? It really isn't. It's a horrible way to think about things. No, I thought we were all about trying to fix America. I thought that's what both sides are trying to do, is say, hey, this is my vision for the country. Why can't we make the country better this way? I see this problem. Let's discuss it and fix it. No, this is somebody who does have a substantial following, as I said. He's got a pretty large following. He's a mid-tier guy. He's saying, let's basically drain America and then leave it. Not exactly what I would call a beautiful idea. Not exactly what I would call an adult idea. He might even use the word rape America and then leave it. Or stab America and let it bleed out. It's disgusting to me. But he has a following. And we need to be aware of it. I do know that we've had maybe one of the greatest reactions to the question I asked earlier today in my history of guest hosting in the Chris Plant Show. We asked, what should we call the Gavin Newsom, Hunter Biden ticket that Gavin Newsom and Hunter Biden kind of joked about yesterday on Newsom's upcoming podcast, with potential for Newsom, Biden to be the 2028 Democrat ticket. What should we call them? And you guys have responded. Let me grab one more of those to add to my very lengthy list. I'll remind you, my idea was hair gel and hookers, but some of you have come up with even better. Let's go to Thomas in Tennessee. Thomas, you have the floor, sir.
4: Thank you. Thank you for taking my call, Matt.
0: You're welcome.
4: Can you hear me?
0: Yeah, you're coming in loud and clear. Sound great.
4: All right. My idea for the name of the ticket, the food bar ticket.
0: And you know how much Chris appreciates acronyms. The FUBAR ticket. I just want to see it on a bumper sticker with their two pictures above it.
4: I mean, you know, there is a thing called Etsy. You know, you can make your own stickers. And, you know, thank you for taking my call, Mike. Have a good day.
0: Thank you, brother. God bless you. Have a great weekend. Yes, Thomas in Tennessee with the word, and a good suggestion. You can go to Etsy and make your own stickers. There are all kinds of places you can make your own hats and stickers and shirts and all that stuff. The FUBAR ticket. And you know what? It kind of fits, doesn't it? All right, I'm going to take a break. We'll grab whatever remaining calls we can before we get out of here and put a bow on the show. It's Mike Opelka in for Chris Plant on The Chris Plant Show.
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16: A Better Life with Dr. Sanjay Gupta.
17: We all know how important it is to stay active as we age, especially as we get older. But I've come to realize that for as good as people are about getting their cardio in, a lot of older folks really don't seem to be doing the recommended amount of strength training or even understand why it's so important. It helps you stay functional and therefore independent for as long as possible. Certified strength and conditioning specialist Dana Santis says a great place to start is not with dumbbells or barbells, but with your body weight, which allows you to build strength while also learning how your body moves and where your limitations exist. 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

0: It is the Chris Plant Show. Mike Opelka wrapping up what has been an absolute joy to be with you. Thank you, Jane, manning the phones or handling the phones. Jeff Wolf on the board for Michael Piercy today. And you, the audience, been incredible. I want to go to the phones once more, but first, we were talking about socialism and the Democrats' drift towards socialism. Wow. I forgot about this. Thank God Jeff Wolf reminded me. Donald Trump made mention of a potential socialist winning a Democrat city.
1: Here in Washington, D.C., there's a Democratic primary for mayor. One of the two leading candidates, Janice Lewis-George, is running a Zoran Mamdani campaign. It's focused on socialist policies. How would you feel if she emerges victorious in next Tuesday's?
2: Well, we'd like it, and maybe we'd take back Washington, run it on a federal basis. We won't put up with it. We're not going to lose our businesses. By the way, Washington now is a safe, beautiful place.
0: He's right. Safe, beautiful place. I like that attitude, Mr. President. I like it a lot. And speaking of I like it a lot, we were talking earlier about all of the great names that you guys came up with for the Gavin Newsom, Hunter Biden campaign. Slick and Crack, Crack and Burn, The Showman and the Snowman, Grift and Graft. Eye candy and nose candy. Oh, my God, that was so good. Tom and Jerry. Charisma and Barisma. Those were some of the goons. Making Grift Great Again. The Sodom and Gomorrah Party and Ticket. Let's go to Skip in Montgomery County, Maryland. Hello, Skip. You want to add to the list of potential names?
3: Sure do. I've got two possibilities. They're both kind of movie-related.
0: Okay.
3: One of them is Dumb and Dumber, and the other is Smokey and the Banger.
0: This is interesting because Dumb and Dumber, yeah, that works for me because, you know, we both use, both sides of the aisle use that to call out the other. But Smokey and the Banger, I guess, you know, Hunter would be mad that he's not the banger, but he has history of being smoky, and Gavin Newsom has a history of inappropriate behavior with the wife of a campaign manager back in his day, and everybody seems to forget about that, which is kind of funny to me. Those are two good ones, Skip. Dumb and Dumber and Smokey and the Banger. We're going to have to work on this. God forbid that becomes the ticket. Or maybe that's a good thing if that becomes the ticket. Because that would mean whatever we put together should have a walk in the park against Smokey and the Banger. We'll see. I still don't believe Hunter Biden is a serious candidate. I think he's absolutely trying to find a way to create some kind of political action committee that will then fund his activities for the next 4 years, whatever they are. And I do hope he stays sober. I hope anybody who's fighting addiction stays sober. I have enjoyed my time here, as I said. Thank you all, everybody who reached out and participated. You are amazing people. Get out, have a great weekend, love your country, enjoy every sandwich, and testudo, my friends, testudo.
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5: That's not the deal. I'm Chris Foster, Fox News. President Trump says terms of a peace agreement leaked by Iran have nothing to do with what's been agreed to in writing, and he calls Iranian negotiators dishonorable in his post on Truth Social, and they better get their act together fast.
6: While a White House official told Fox the deal calls for dismantling of Iran's nuclear program, destruction and removal of nuclear material, and the reopening of the Strait of Hormuz, the Iranian state media is reporting the U.S. has agreed to lift sanctions and release frozen Iranian funds, and that will occur before final negotiations, beginning with a ceasefire in Lebanon. Iran's foreign minister has written that their memorandum of understanding has never been closer and that the media should refrain from speculating about the details until it's finalized. Jessica Rosenthal, Fox News.
5: SpaceX is now public with the first trades minutes ago at $150 a share, giving the rocket maker a market value of $1.96 trillion, making founder and majority shareholder Elon Musk the world's first trillionaire. The man accused of murdering Charlie Kirk is back in court in Utah for a hearing about evidence.
7: Tyler Robinson's lawyers are trying to once again limit how much evidence the public can see. Prosecutors say they have surveillance video placing Robinson at the crime scene at the time Charlie Kirk was shot and killed, as well as DNA evidence. And prosecutors in this case say they plan to introduce written witness statements and a recorded interview with Lance Twiggs, Robinson's lover and roommate, to whom he allegedly confessed. But the defense argues since they can't cross-examine those witnesses directly, it violates Robinson's right to due process. And today they're asking the judge to prohibit hearsay evidence from coming in.
5: Fox's Claudia Callen, a court order blocking the Trump administration's $1.8 billion settlement fund for people claiming political prosecutions is extended indefinitely by a federal judge in Virginia. Acting Attorney General Todd Blanche has said plans for the fund are scrapped, but the judge wants a sworn declaration it won't be revived. 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
15: We'll see a few showers and storms around Friday, mainly in the morning, early afternoon, otherwise mostly to partly cloudy. Still warm, highs in the mid-80s, low 60s overnight. Mostly sunny, mid-80s Saturday, probably the pick day of the weekend because we'll have more scattered showers and storms developing, more widespread Saturday night into Sunday with highs in the low 80s at the end of the weekend. I'm meteorologist Tom Ackerman with your LAX 18 Storm Tracker forecast on Lexington's news, traffic, and weather station, 97.3 FM WVLK.
16: 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We'll get to your calls, questions, and comments here on our program. 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It's a Friday. We have Steve Voss coming up today at 1:05 to talk some politics. Talk about anything you want to talk about. He loves taking your phone calls, so we'll talk with Steve Voss coming up today at 1:05 here on 97.3 FM WVLK. Our happy hour coming up in hour number three. We'll tackle any topic as long as it's fun. So you can go ahead and start submitting your questions on that front now, and we'll circle back and address them coming up in the third hour, the 2 o'clock hour. We have lines open, 253-5959, the Stuttgart Motors text line, 253-5959. We'll get to your calls, questions, and comments here on the program. If you would like to weigh in, we certainly encourage you. Among the topics we're going to be talking about with Dr. Voss, are today's youth more cynical? There's an interesting study, and Steve highlights this on his social media accounts, about today's youths, or utes, as they would say in My Cousin Vinny, are much less trusting. Much less trusting. Generation Z has the lowest levels of interpersonal trust of any generation we've ever polled. And although the data is time limited, the velocity of their decline in trust already far exceeds any previous generation. It's quite startling that, you know, typically people get cynical as they get older, but kids are increasingly cynical now. And what does that mean? So we'll talk about that with Dr. Voss. I mean, I think a lot of it's because I think we're getting much more political younger. I think it's the biggest, I mean, I don't know if that's what the survey shows. I do think that college kids are much more political than they used to be. Now, I know some kids were political. I mean, there's always, college campus has always been sort of a hotbed for political movements in many regards. But the student body as a whole, I don't know that would, I'll just tell you, when I was at the University of Kentucky, I was there for 6 years, 84 to 90. And I rarely, if ever, had a political conversation with anybody about anything. I mean, I had a large group of friends. I lived in a fraternity house for 3 years. I don't ever remember ever having a political conversation with anybody. I remember after college, I remember the first election I ever really remember participating in was 1992. That was the Bill Clinton, George H.W. Bush election, which, by the way, George H.W. Bush would have been, today was his birthday. He was born 102 years ago today. I digress. I just feel like kids are a lot more political than they used to be. And I would feel like that most high school kids today, I don't say that, that's, I should talk to my daughter about this. I don't know the answer. I'm speculating this as anecdotal. I feel like most high school kids are more political today than college kids were in my generation. And I think the more political you are, the more cynical you become. And I think cynicism is one of the I think the cynicism is a result of people getting increasingly political at a younger age. I think younger cynics are produced by younger, you know, politicos, basically. So we'll talk with Dr. Voss about that and see what he has to say about this. But my conclusion, my analysis is that I think kids are just getting political younger. And that might not be the sole reason, but I think it's a big one. Again, as I said, and people, and I have friends of mine in college that are in my listening audience. I hear from Richard a lot. Richard, I mean, if you're listening, do you ever remember you and I having a political conversation of any kind in college? And yet we're both pretty interested in politics now. I don't. 253-5959. Also a story I want to get into. It's kind of interesting. The percentage of students who read for fun. Okay. This is for 9-year-olds and 13-year-olds. The first year that the study began polling such behavior was 1984. I would have been 18, and so this really kind of began when I was younger. But 53% of 9-year-olds read for fun in 1984. Now it's 37%. In 1984, 35% of 13-year-olds read for fun. Now it's 14%. Think of it, 14% of 13-year-olds read for fun. Now, what do you attribute to that to? As you might suspect, I have a theory. The theory is smart devices. You know, when I was a kid and it was raining outside, there was nothing to do. I mean, my mom, you know, during the summers might have the Price is Right on in the background. She would do some work in the afternoons. You might have a soap opera on in the background. My mom prepared dinner. But there was really nothing for me to do if it was raining outside. As a for instance, so I read. I read. Kids today will play on their iPads, their tablets. And so when I was a kid, I would read. I mean, that's how I passed the time. I might listen to an afternoon Reds game if it's in Chicago. I've read the book Death Be Not Proud probably 4 times. It was written in 1949 by journalist John Gunther, who lost his son, who died of a brain tumor. I don't know why that book stayed with me, but I read it several times, probably 3 or 4 times. Not that I was ever a voracious reader, but I would read on rainy days, right? Because there was nothing to do. We didn't have TV like we did back then. We didn't have, you know, devices. And also, too, I would think that this is calculating students who read books for fun. Because they do a lot of reading online, I guess, but they don't read books. I remember I was asked one time by a college student about getting into radio. What would you recommend? Give me some advice on what you recommend a college person wanting to get into radio. And my advice was to read. Because I think reading expands your mind, exposes you to ideas, it exposes you to phraseology, and it broadens your vocabulary, which will allow you to communicate more effectively. Because you'll learn it in a way that won't seem like you're working at it, but rather enjoying it. So my advice to people wanting to get into radio or to broadcasting, broadly speaking, my recommendation would be to read. In fact, I think if you wanted to go to college to get into broadcasting, I would recommend majoring in communications, but minoring in English Lit. 253-5959, the Stuttgart Motors text line, 253-5959. Now, here's a story. I don't know if we'll get to this one with Dr. Voss. We might get to this one with Dr. Voss. Why women seek abortions. The two most popular reasons why women seek abortions. I don't think they come as a surprise. The two most popular reasons, can't afford a baby, which is the most popular choice is having a baby would change my life. And the second most popular would be can't afford a baby now. We hear a lot, and I'm not trivializing this. We hear a lot about why abortions need to be legal and accessible on the basis of rape or incest. And rape and incest collectively equal a little over 1% of the reasons why women seek abortions. It's by far and away the lowest percentage reasons. Now, again, I'm not trivializing it. I certainly understand that. But having a baby that would dramatically change my life is the number one reason for getting abortion in this country. 74%. In other words, it's a form of birth control. I remember when I was a little younger and the argument was it safe and rare? And oftentimes it was argued abortion's not intended to be a form of birth control, but it increasingly is now. 253-5959, the Stuttgart Motors text line. 253-5959, the Stuttgart Motors text line. By the way, Elon Musk with the IPO on SpaceX becomes the very first trillionaire. Now, of course, it's trillionaire in value of companies he owns, basically. He can't produce a trillion, but think about that. A trillionaire. Can you imagine what it would be like to have that kind of net wealth? If you had $1 trillion, I love doing this game here. If you had $1 trillion, let's see how about this. That means you would be, so guess what is that? How many zeros is that? Is that million, billion, okay, so it'll be one more there. That means you could give 1 million people $1 million. Think about that. Elon Musk, if he died, could leave every single person living in Lexington $2 million. That's insane. Now, that's obviously it's not. He's not liquid like that. It's pretty stunning. A first trillionaire. Now, the SpaceX IPO, people have suggested that it won't hold its value, which means he won't be a trillionaire for, he very well could not be a trillionaire for very long. He'll be, it's over a trillionaire now, it'll drop below $1 trillion. But still, though, I mean, how will he make it on $900 billion? I will say this, though, I don't envy him. I'm not outraged that he's that wealthy. Elon Musk employs thousands of people. And I think he's changing our world. So I don't envy him. I don't really envy anybody. No, I know. Going back to our essay yesterday by Alyssa Algren, that this inequality and envy we have of people as a society is, you know, kind of sad. People don't realize how good they actually have it. You know, so there was a time when being wealthy, being successful, being innovative and changing the world was something to aspire to. Now it's envied and condemned. 253-5959, the Stuttgart Motors text line, 253-5959. We'll get to your calls, questions, and comments here on the program. If you'd like to weigh in, feel free to do so. We'd love to have a chat with you this afternoon. And if you'd like to weigh in, please feel free. Please feel free to give us a ring. Hey, Larry, if I had $1 trillion, banner number 9 would be a shoe-in. Heck, if you had $1 trillion, banner numbers 9, 10, 11, 12 would be shoe-ins. You know, it's funny. I was having this thought one night. My wife joked that we should buy a Powerball ticket, and we did not. But I thought, you know, if I won $400 million or something like that, you start thinking about, like, what would I do? And you start thinking about what the kind of house you'd like to buy, the kind of car you'd like to buy. Mine would be a Mercedes-Benz, no doubt about that. But I mean, I'll get a G-Wagon. Those things are amazing. But the thing is would I invest in my favorite sports team? You know, because the listener sort of jogged my memory on this. If I had $1 trillion, how much of it would I put towards my favorite sports team? And it might be kind of fun to say, well, you know, I'll guarantee you that the Reds win a World Series in 5 years, the Bengals win the Super Bowl, and the Kentucky Wildcats will win championships every year in multiple sports. I mean, I'd love to be able to say all that. But at the end of the day, imagine how many lives you could save with $1 trillion. I think it'd be so much fun to walk into UK Medical Center and walk into Central Baptist and just start paying off people's medical bills. How much fun would that be? And then sit behind a glass, like a two-way glass, and watch people's reactions when they've been told that their bills have been paid off. I wouldn't want credit for it. I just want to see the joy of their faces when they realize that this enormous financial burden's been lifted off their shoulders. So if I had $1 trillion, that's what I would do with it. 253-5959, the Stuttgart Motors text line, 253-5959. We'll get to your calls, questions, and comments here on our program. Folks, let me tell you about our friends at the University Club of Kentucky, the Golf Club of Widow's Watch, and the Peninsula. 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All right, let's take a look at your 3-day forecast. Now today we're going to have sunshine the rest of the afternoon, 83 for a high, low of 68 tonight. Tomorrow sunny, 85. And then on Sunday, we have a chance of showers and thunderstorms and a high of 79. In Lexington right now, cloudy and 79 currently at your official weather station, 97.3 FM WVOK.
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11: My dad was very strict, and I didn't really get the opportunity to do a whole lot. Most of my time on weekends and after school, I had things I had to do. I had work I had to do, had jobs I had to do. So when I went to the University of Kentucky, it was for the first time in my life, really, that I had a level of independence that I could sort of choose for myself what I'm doing today. You know, I had a lot of my friends that would be able to do as they please after school and go have fun. I'm not saying my dad's decision, my mom's decision was the wrong decision. I think there was a lot of benefits that I picked up as a result of having to come home after school because I had things to do, or Saturday mornings I had to get up early because I had things to do. I didn't like it at the time, but it certainly was a benefit to me long term. It helped build a work ethic in me. But I went to the University of Kentucky. It was the first time I really had any time at all to enjoy myself and to have fun. And I didn't handle it very well. Or maybe I handled it well, depending on your perspective. But I did. I had a lot of fun. And college was pretty cheap back then. I mean, I remember going to over, because, you know, you had a payment window over in the, I lived in the Kerwin Blanding complex my freshman year. And you could go over to this little payment window there in the commons area, and you could pay for your tuition, room, and board there. So it was a very easy place to do all of that. And I remember walking there to pay my tuition, and it would be like $642 for the semester. And now the tuition for the semester is probably like $13,000. If not, maybe more than that, $14,000. My daughter will pay more in one semester of college than I paid in 4 years. Now, it might take a full year to cover what

0: I paid in 6 years. But think about that for a second. How much? I mean, I know that it's been, you know, 40 years since I was in college. It didn't seem like that it was that long to me, but I recognize that 4 years is a long time. But think about the bump in cost. My daughter will incur more money to pay for one semester at UK than it would cost to go to UK for 4 years in the early to mid 80s. It is astounding. And I mean, I think that's a bubble that's going to burst at some point. I'm surprised more schools are not concerned about this. If they are, they're not letting on. I saw a post on social media where the cost of attendance, that there are now 11 schools in the country whose cost of attendance is over $100,000 a year. Let that sink in for a second. The cost of attendance at, I think, what, 11 or 12 institutions are now over $100,000 a year. Some of them are Ivy League. They weren't all Ivy League schools either. One of them was Duke, by the way. Duke. I think Duke was like $101,000 a year to go to school there. Think about that. Almost $500,000 just to get an education at Duke. You can't tell me. Listen, Duke's a good school. I'm not getting me wrong. It's a good school. You cannot tell me that the Duke degree is three times better than a degree from Kentucky. Especially if you want to live in Kentucky, for instance. You want to live in New York, maybe. I mean, maybe, you know, over the course of your work life, maybe you'll make it back. But you can go to another school for 4 years for what it would cost to pay for Duke for 1 year, cost of attendance. Now think about this for a second. It's talking about student athletes now. People's perception that student athletes are taken advantage of. If a kid goes to Duke to play basketball or football and gets a full ride, they're getting a college degree that has the monetary equivalent of $400,000. Now, I get it's not walking around money in your pocket, per se. And I get that it demands a lot of time. But think about how long it would take someone on student loans to pay that off. They probably never would. I would say anybody that's going to Duke University and that has to fall back on student loans, you'd be a fool, I think, to pay that kind of money for that school. Duke's a good school. It's not worth that. It's not worth that. I mean, think of how you got out of UK and got a $70,000 a year job. Every single penny you made before taxes for like 7 years would have to go towards. Well, I mean, you'd have to work for, I mean, after when you start thinking about 70,000 minus taxes, you probably have to work. Every single penny you earn for the first 8 years of your work life would go towards paying that education off. I don't know. It's crazy. 253-5959. The Stuttgart Motors text line 253-5959. We talked a little bit about we actually talked a lot about it in it today about Colin Kaepernick kneeling. Apparently, and I've not seen this myself, but there's an anthem controversy growing with Victor Wembanyama, Wemby. He plays for the San Antonio Spurs, and people are criticizing the media that's covering the finals for being silent about him either standing with his arms folded and not even being on the court for the anthem. I got some thoughts on this. We'll do that coming up after the break here on Larry Glover Live. 253-5959. 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
1: We'll see a few showers and storms around Friday, mainly in the morning, early afternoon, otherwise mostly to partly cloudy. Still warm, highs in the mid-80s, low 60s overnight. Mostly sunny, mid-80s Saturday, probably the pick day of the weekend because we'll have more scattered showers and storms developing, more widespread Saturday night into Sunday with highs in the low 80s at the end of the weekend. I'm meteorologist Tom Ackerman with your LAX 18 Storm Tracker forecast on Lexington's news, traffic, and weather station, 97.3 FM, WVLK.
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0: You're on a program. You mentioned a controversy around Victor Wembanyama, about him either not participating in the anthems or folding his arms. I believe that when you are performing a sport, like in the World Cup or in the Olympics, and they're playing the anthem of your opposition, I think as an American athlete, you should be respectful of their anthem. This is their moment. It's their anthem. Be respectful towards it. And I think you should also be respectful to your own as well. The flag represents a lot. And for me, I've always said this, the flag represents to me, it's a symbol of people who gave their life so I could have a better life. Me standing solemnly and in a respectful way is honoring that sacrifice, being grateful for that sacrifice. That's what it is to me. Before game one of between the San Antonio Spurs and New York Knicks, camera showed Wembanyama standing with his arms crossed during the playing of the Star Spangled Banner. The image spread quickly on social media, sparked immediate reaction from fans who believed the Spurs star was being disrespectful during the American national anthem. Others defended Wemby, noting he's from France, suggesting the reaction was overblown. Fair enough, maybe it was, but there was no intent behind it. Maybe Wemby was just standing there and did not realize people would interpret the gesture as a statement. There's an easy way out. Ask him. Since then, I think he has actually stayed in the locker room during the anthem. Now, I worked in minor league baseball for 7 years, and probably in any given time, probably half of our roster was filled with Hispanic kids who always stood respectfully during the U.S. national anthem. And I've always wondered, looking down at them, either them or also foreign players playing for UK basketball or whatever it might be, about what's going through their minds standing there during our anthem every single night. And how do they feel about that? Here's my belief. If Victor Wembanyama doesn't want to, I don't know this guy at all. Maybe he thought having his arms folded was just quietly. Maybe he thought that in his mind that was being respectful. You know, customs are different. Traditions are different from one country to the next, one culture to the next. Maybe he thought that was. I believe if you don't want to stand, if you want to participate in the anthem, I think it would be best to stay in the locker room. I don't even really have an issue with that, really. So, I think the difference between Victor's reaction and Colin's reaction, really the only similarity would be is that they didn't stand for the anthem with their hand over their heart or their hands behind their back. But really, I guess at the end of the day, having your arms folded in front, is that any different than having your hands folded behind your back? I see a lot of people, the anthem standing with their hands together, clasped together, and, you know, below their waist or behind their back. Is that really any different than his arms folded? I actually don't have really a problem with what Victor did for a couple of reasons. One, I think the arms folded, yeah, it's a little casual probably, but, you know, maybe, as he grew up, you know, the culture's different in France, and maybe he felt like that was a respectful way how to handle it. Could be. And also the fact that Wimby is French and not American, as Colin Kaepernick is. You know, you can see why the American anthem would mean less to him. So, at least it means less than it should to him. So, I don't really have a problem with him folding his arms. From the standpoint of, he was standing quietly. He wasn't trying to draw attention to himself. He had his arms folded. Is that fundamentally that different than standing there solemnly with your hands behind your back or folded, you know, below your waist, standing there quietly while the anthem plays? I don't think fundamentally it's really that much different. So I think it's kind of overblown, really. And this is coming from someone that I absolutely believe that we should respect the moment, because I think it represents the people who have died for our freedoms, in my view. 253-5959. And Emily writes, better than sitting down or taking a knee in the best. Oh, it's still a little French. N'est-ce pas. 253-5959. Larry, you're a good human being. Larry G. Lever. What prompted that comment? What did I say that prompted such a nice compliment? I'm not sure. Gail writes, at least he knows better than to salute while wearing civilian clothes. I mean, I wouldn't know any better about that. So I guess Trump did that. Well, all presidents wear civilian clothes. If someone salutes the, is that a problem? Saluting, watching the national anthem and saluting in a suit? Every president I've ever seen has saluted soldiers wearing a suit. So, Gail, educate me here. Is that a faux pas to salute wearing civilian clothes? Larry, I have more of an issue with American kids that refuse to stand with their hand on their hearts for the anthem. I certainly do stand with my heart over the hand over my heart. But I think standing with your hands clasped behind your backs quietly, I think that's a respectful way. I don't think you have to do it this. I don't think there's only one way you can be respectful during an anthem. But I think wearing your hands behind your back, having your hands behind your back, you know, standing there, you know, quietly, I think it's respectful. 253-5959, the Stuttgart Motors at text line 253-5959. I didn't know about the civilian clothes. I didn't realize that was a thing. I don't know. I don't. 253-5959, star 590 from AT&T. I asked this like, do you salute if you're in civilian clothes? And it says, if either person is wearing civilian clothes, you do not recognize the other person as a superior officer, salutes are unnecessary. Is it appropriate to salute during the national anthem? Federal law permits veterans and active duty service members to render a hand salute when the national anthem is played, even while in civilian clothes. Certainly the commander in chief can do that. So respectfully, Gail, what's the issue here with Trump saluting during the national anthem? I guess I don't understand what the, military decorum is only salute when you're in uniform. The commander in chief is never going to be in uniform. And he's in charge of the military. So what is he supposed to do, Gail? I say respectful. I think you're nitpicking here. If to be truthful here, again, I Googled it and veterans can salute in civilian clothes. Certainly the commander in chief of the military would be able to do so as well. Oh, I see. About the comment about Larry, you're a good human. I love the Larry G lover. I know you're a long time listener. If you know that, probably going back 30 years, Dave Baker coined that phrase. He used to refer to me as Larry G. Lover on the air before I was ever on the air, really. And so, and the reason why they said I was a good humanist is if Americans share the views of our flag and country, we would be in better shape. Listen, I understand that there are issues with our country's past. There's things about it that we shouldn't be proud of, stains that we struggle to wash off. I get all of that. But broadly speaking, I think our country is well-intended, even if we have fallen short of our ideals laid out in our foundational documents. But there's still more of an opportunity to prosper in this country than any other country in the world. And there are people who have given their lives for fellow Americans. And I think standing quietly during the anthem is a way of showing gratitude for that sacrifice, in my view. Larry, I guess he's the commander in chief, says Gail. He can make up rules to suit him on the fly. Well, Gail, I mean, listen, he's the president of the United States and he's the commander in chief. I mean, how would you feel if he was wearing some military uniform? You wouldn't like that either. I mean, I get you don't like him. I think you're nitpicking here. And for the record, every president in my lifetime has saluted people wearing civilian clothes. So it's what presidents do. I think you're nitpicking here. Larry, all roads lead to Trump derangement syndrome, I guess. Veterans can salute the flag during the national anthem, and they wouldn't be in uniform. At least most would not be in uniform. All right, 253-5959, the Stuttgart Motors text line, 253-5959. 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Let's take a look at your three-day forecast. Today, sunshine and 83 the rest of the day, a low 68 tonight. Tomorrow, partly sunny, 85. Sunday, we have a 60% chance of rain and a high of 79. In Lexington right now, cloudy skies and 79 at your official weather station, 97.3 FM.
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3: A better life with Dr. Sanjay Gupta.
4: We all know how important it is to stay active as we age, especially as we get older. But I've come to realize that for as good as people are about getting their cardio in, a lot of older folks really don't seem to be doing the recommended amount of strength training or even understand why it's so important. It helps you stay functional and therefore independent for as long as possible. Certified strength and conditioning specialist Dana Santis says a great place to start is not with dumbbells or barbells, but with your body weight, which allows you to build strength while also learning how your body moves and where your limitations exist. It also reduces the risk of overwhelming your connective tissue, which adapts more slowly than muscles as we get older. Once you're comfortable, you can dial up that intensity, but do it slowly, do it carefully. I'm Dr. Sanjay Gupta, helping you live a better life.
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0: When I was with the baseball team, we'd always stand for the anthem in the press box, and I could look out the window at the crowd, and I would look around to see how many people were wearing their caps. And you'd see people wearing their baseball caps. I mean, you're supposed to take your hat off as a sign of respect. Non-religious headwear. Yeah, so if you were wearing something like a yarmulke or something like that, you could leave that on. But you see people like eating nachos and talking, checking their phone, and I don't know. Why even pretend? This is on the Fayette County Public School System. Larry, I think all of us are tired of this Liggins drama. Get this clown out of here. He's an absolute clown. Well, he's gone. The question is when is he gone? And that's our question of the day. Well, that's a good segue there. Thank you. Should the Fayette County School Board provide Superintendent Liggins with a departure package to hasten his exit or fire him for cause? We talked with Matthew Veed about this a lot yesterday. I understand Matthew's reasoning for pursuing it and not giving him a severance package to get him to leave out of principle. I understand that. And on one level, I admire that. The fact that they are saying we're not giving him any kind of, we're not going to negotiate a separation order. I believe that they're building a case to fire him with cause. I believe they're looking for a way to terminate him without having to pay the remainder of his contract and without having to pay a severance package. I think they believe they've got evidence that they could, or information they can fire him with cause. Again, I don't know that for sure. Just my reading of the tea leaves, that's what it looks like. I understand the sentiment of paying him to leave. I think it's fair to believe that he has not done a great job. And the fact that for 5 years under his watch, they've not seemed to address these accounting principles that have been misleading the public and even the school board about the dire straits that the school system is in financially. I think, of course, you know, I don't expect him to know what situation is the first day, but I would think after a year of being on the job, they should have had enough evidence that something wasn't right. And I think at that point, they should have come clean with the folks here in Fayette County and say, listen, I've been on the job for 1 year and something has always felt raw off. And we have discovered what the problem is, and the school system is not as financially sound as we believed, as I was led to believe when I took the job. Can you imagine how much goodwill that would have built for him if he had done that? But they went along with it, continuing to do the same things even beyond that. And I understand he's not the guy poring over all the financial data in his office. And if they kept this from him, people's heads should roll. But at the end of the day, he's responsible. He's responsible as a superintendent. And it didn't get caught, allegedly, until two, 3 months ago. And I personally think they knew about it well over a year ago when they were trying to pass this occupational license tax to cover the shortfall, but I think they also thought this would help them maybe get them on track financially at some point. And they would never have to tell. But to our listeners' suggestion, he's not going to survive this. He's gone. The only variable are the terms. Is he fired with cause and he's paid nothing, or do eventually they negotiate a buyout? And maybe there's probably a hard ball to get him to lower his asking price. Maybe that's it too. That wouldn't be surprising to me. But everything you see in the newspaper, every comment being made by him or by the school board or by school officials, I would view and perceive them as being negotiation tactics to see which side blinks first. 253-5959, the Stuttgart Motors text line, 253-5959. Larry, who cares? The Fayette County Public School will hire another DEI superintendent to be in the same shape in a couple of years. Well, I don't know who they'll hire. I think it needs to be somebody from the outside, for sure. And I think it needs to come from a school system that's not currently under investigation, as it was before when Dr. Liggins came here. Although Matthew Veit said that the issues, that's just kind of interesting, though, because Matthew's not a big fan of Demetrius Liggins, but he kind of defended Liggins a little bit on this front. At least I think he kind of did. It was my perception. Is the scrutiny over finances of the school district that Liggins came from were for a period of time that preceded his superintendency. Or is that right? Is that right? Conjugate a form of superintendent? Larry, what will conclude first, Liggins versus the FCPS or Trump versus Iran? Hey, I heard that there's a deal between Trump and Iran that's imminent. I'm going to go on record saying Liggins and the FCPS will come to terms before Trump and Iran will. I certainly hope that I'm wrong, because I'd like to see gas prices come back down again. But I also believe that the assistant superintendent should have known something. Now he's in that position. Well, here's the thing. If the superintendent knew about it, it's not unfair to reason that his close advisors and his close staff would have also known about it. Now, Dr. Bradford is in the position as an interim superintendent. He's not the superintendent. He's just acting superintendent while Liggins is on leave. Now, maybe he's auditioning for the job. Maybe he's not. I don't know the answer to that. But I agree with you. If Liggins knew what was going on and inaccurate or unapproved accounting principles were being used to move money around in some kind of shell game, misleading people about how much money was actually in the coffers, then it's hard to imagine his closest advisors, including the assistant superintendent, would not have had some knowledge of it. It's hard to believe, maybe. Who knows? But it would shock me if those closest around him didn't know. Larry, I do not understand why this school board disaster has not gone to the federal level with the amount of taxpayer money involved. The only way the truth will ever come out is to indict people involved, and then then when faced with prison time, that's when they'll turn on each other. To my knowledge, I don't think the Department of Justice has taken a look at it. I don't know about jurisdictions. Maybe I guess they probably could. I don't know. I don't know the answer to that. Larry, I'm the assistant to the manager where we work and do not know everything. He knows no way, shape, or form or fashion when it comes to the finances. So I can see the assistant not knowing as much as the superintendent. Well, I think that's, I think it's a fair comment that the assistant wouldn't know as much. But you would think the assistant superintendent would at least have some, you know, working knowledge of, I mean, can you imagine being the assistant superintendent and the district you're working for is tens of millions of dollars missing and you didn't know about it? All right, we'll take a break. We'll come back with Steve Voss next.
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11: Have you ever noticed that you mostly breathe through one nostril at a time? Even when you're not sick, even when your allergies aren't bothering you. The body actually switches the dominant nostril as frequently as every 2 hours while we're awake. That's according to Adam Taylor, an anatomy professor at Lancaster University in the UK. This alternating cycle is automatic. It's regulated subconsciously by the hypothalamus and the brain, he said. Your body does this to give each nostril a chance to rest and repair so they don't get too dried out, which could make it easier for pathogens and inflammation to cause damage. Now, Taylor also said, studies suggest the left nostril may be more dominant, and when the right nostril is dominant, the body is in a more alert or even stressed state. Who knew? Pretty fascinating stuff. I'm Dr. Sanjay Gupta, helping you live a better life.
12: The world's first trillionaire. I'm Chris Foster, Fox News. The world's richest man, Elon Musk, gets even richer with his SpaceX company now trading on the stock market. Fox's Chandley Painter.
13: SpaceX has three main businesses, the reusable rocket business, Starlink, satellites, and AI. Musk will retain the majority of the voting power in the company, but SpaceX is allocating an unprecedented 30% of IPO shares for regular investors, some 4,000 SpaceX employees, many of whom have been with the company all 24 years, will now become millionaires.
12: The stock opened at $150 per share. It's at $173 now. A standoff after a mass shooting in Midland, Texas is over with the shooter dead. It's not said yet how that happened. One person is reported to have been killed in the shooting, 9 others hospitalized. It's not exactly clear at this point where the people were shot. It started in one part of the city, ending up near a veterinary hospital. And there's no word yet on the identity of the suspect or possible relation to the victims. President Trump says what's being reported from Iran's side about a peace deal he says is close is not true on Truth Social, calling them very dishonorable people to deal with. Fox's Lucas Tomlinson at the White House.
1: President Trump says the terms that Iran leaked out to the fake news have nothing to do with the terms that were agreed to in writing. What they said, including their weak and pathetic statement on having a deal, bears no relation to the truth. Very dishonorable people to deal with. With them, there is no such thing as dealing in good faith.
12: The president, not long after, shared a social media post from Iran's foreign minister saying a memorandum of understanding to end hostilities has never been closer, and now Pakistan's prime minister serving as a mediator posts, "We can confirm that a final, agreed-upon text of the peace deal has been reached, and Pakistan is now working closely with both sides to finalize next steps." The government's warrantless surveillance program expires tonight at midnight. The House and then the Senate rejected an extension of FISA 702. 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
2: How did I lose weight? 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
14: We'll see a few showers and storms around Friday, mainly in the morning, early afternoon, otherwise mostly to partly cloudy. Still warm, highs in the mid-80s, low 60s overnight. Mostly sunny, mid-80s Saturday, probably the pick day of the weekend because we'll have more scattered showers and storms developing, more widespread Saturday night into Sunday with highs in the low 80s at the end of the weekend. I'm meteorologist Tom Ackerman with your LAX18 Storm Tracker forecast on Lexington's news, traffic, and weather station, 97.3 FM WVLK.

0: Welcome back to our program here on Larry Glover Live here on 97.3 FM WVLK. Okay, we'll get out of your just ran a little bit late there. I apologize about that. It happens from time to time. Welcome back to our show. Thanks for tuning in. We've got lines open 253-5959. The Stuttgart Motor Sex Line 253-5959. We'll get to your calls, questions, and comments here on our program. Dr. Steve Voss joining us in just a couple of moments, and we'll get to his thoughts and comments on a number of different issues. One, we're going to talk about how the gate is Social Security. We've got Steve Voss now. All right, Steve Voss joining us on the program. Dr. Voss, welcome as always. I appreciate your time as always.
1: Yeah, not at all, Larry. We actually let Mickey Thomas sing this time. He's been frustrated, I'm sure.
0: That's why I did that. I mean, I wasn't late at all. Sometimes I step by the studio and to get something to drink, and I just sort of lose track of time. And now today was a great example of that. How was your week? How was your week so far, Dr. Voss? What are you? Any plans made for this weekend?
1: No. This is summer vacation. It's has the benefit, which isn't really vacation for people in my industry, contrary to impression. What it does mean, though, is every day's different. You know, when I start work, when I end work. When I have appointments and meetings, it's just sheer chaos. So,
0: So do you have to keep office hours during the summer, or are you able to work at home, work on your own?
1: Yeah, I mean, that's the side of it that's good. That's the sense in which it is in a way summer vacation. You know, I can usually work in my pajamas if I want to, or work outside if. You can't work outside usually because it's too sunny to see the computer, but you know, in theory I could work outside. That's the good side. But this is when we get the research done that helps us keep our job, basically. The legislature said they want us being evaluated for productivity in post-tenure review. And in theory, we get that work done to keep the job during the year when we're on contract during the academic year. But I don't know a single scholar who actually gets most of their research done during the school year. That's what the summer's for us.
0: Yeah, so summers are doing what you have to do, and during the fall and spring is you to do what you want to do, which is teach. Is what you want.
1: In so far as I went into this for the teaching, not for the sitting around in front of a computer doing research. Yeah, I don't get the students back until the fall. So,
0: Dr. Voss, I was talking about this earlier this week, but I remember as a kid in 1976 watching the American Freedom Train go by our house, celebrating the bicentennial. And I know Trump's made a big deal about it, I guess the America 250 concert and people dropping out of everything like that. Are you surprised that there's not more anticipation of the 250th birthday of America?
1: No, I think there's been overall a decline in trust in the country, a decline in patriotism. When we ask in terms of polling, you know, how proud are you to be an American, or are you proud of your country? It's been significant drops in that since 1976. Now that drop has been concentrated on the left, on people of more left-leaning politics. You know, if you went back to 1976, Jimmy Carter's supporters would have been pretty close to as patriotic as Ronald Reagan supporters or Gerald Ford supporters. And that's not true today. There's a notable partisan divide in terms of how people feel about the country. We just don't have that level of joinerism, of pro-U.S. sentiment.
0: We really don't. In fact, I think they're having, well, I guess they're calling it the Great American State Fair, but a celebration built around the 4th of July, the 250th anniversary of the signing of the Declaration of Independence. And six states are refusing to even have a delegates there, not even have a presence at this 250th celebration. Connecticut, Illinois, Maine, Massachusetts, North Carolina, Oregon won't even have even representation at the 250th anniversary celebration. I mean, it disappoints me. I mean, I understand people have their issues with Donald Trump. I maybe don't like, you know, the way he's going about building these celebrations. They might think it's, I don't know, too redneck or whatever the feelings are. But it's kind of disappointing that states couldn't put their differences aside to celebrate the 250th anniversary of the Declaration of Independence.
1: Well, especially the Declaration of Independence, because you know, you can say the United States is not living up to the promises of the document, but the Declaration of Independence was radical at the time, and you know, taken at face value, it's still a radical set of sentiments. Most of those states you mentioned have you know, governments that are democratic. And so, you know, I understand with a Republican president doing it the way he's doing it, they may not want to cooperate. But those Democratic politicians and their policies draw from the beliefs, the ideals of the Declaration of Independence, at least as much as Republican policies do. You ask Americans, what is the number one most important document in our history? And what they answer is the Declaration of Independence. That sentiment is not skewed nearly as much by bipartisanship as the patriotic, the patriotic or patriotism questions are.
0: Yeah, indeed. We're talking with Steve Voss from the University of Kentucky. He teaches political science. I want to kind of kick things off I saw you post something maybe a day or so ago about Social Security beginning to run out. And I don't know if people really think about this. It doesn't get the kind of attention you think it would get. People have been paying into this for their entire lives. They expect to get Social Security in their 60s. I guess you can start early at 62 with fewer benefits, or wait a little bit later to 67, maybe even to 70 to get more benefits, but also understanding that you might have less life to enjoy the benefits. I get that. But in 2032, we're going to start to run out, and then it will basically be, I guess, strict adherence to payroll taxes, where Social Security recipients will only get about 78% of what people have been getting 100% of previously. And I don't think it'll go insolvent. I think Congress will have to act in some way. But there are some rules in place that permit that does not permit the Social Security to dip into the general fund. So I'm not sure what Congress can do. I'm sure they'll be able to come up with something, maybe print more money, maybe borrow money to continue getting 100% benefits. But it doesn't get nearly the attention it should, and it surprises me in a lot of ways, Dr. Voss.
1: So, Larry, when I began teaching, so this is intro American government, right before the start of the 21st century, I was giving a lecture that I borrowed from a Stanford University professor named Morris Fiorina. He had previously taught at Harvard. I was his teaching assistant, talking about the neglect in our domestic policies of the future. And one of the main points of that lecture was Social Security is on target to run out of money. And back when I first started giving that lecture, I'm giving it to, you know, middle to late Gen X people. And I'm doing the math for them to show them, you know, look, so Social Security is going to run out of its trust fund. Back then, the guess was around 2040. We've lost time.
0: Yeah.
1: Right around when you're approaching retirement age. And I would try to get them, you know, worked up about it, and maybe quite naturally they didn't care. They're 20 years old. Mm-hmm. They're focused on things very different from their retirements. You know, they're not projecting themselves to age 60, trying to figure out how to make ends meet. And every year I've given some version of that presentation, and the date, if anything, has gotten earlier, right? It used to be 2039, then it was 2037, 2035. We're about to run out of money, less than 6 years now. And the age in the calculation of how old are you going to be when this hits, you know, keeps getting younger and younger. So it's like, oh, so this is going to be hitting when you're in your 50s and your prime earning years. It's going to be hitting in your 40s when you're maybe trying to get a family and send them off to college. It's going to hit in your 30s. It keeps getting earlier. Mm-hmm. And I've, you know, yet to see from these students, despite the fact it's getting closer and closer, the sense of urgency or the sense of injustice that I feel like they ought to see when they find out that this this major program on which vast numbers of Americans rely to retire is on target to run out of money, and that something catastrophic is going to happen. We are now at the point, Larry, where the people running for Senate this year are supposed to still be in the Senate when that crisis finally comes due. And we're still not talking about it.
0: Yeah, that's
1: even though we're electing the people who will deal with this, right? I've never heard Andy Barr, who's running for the Republican Senate seat. I don't know that Charles Booker has been asked to address in any serious way this question. I haven't noticed any major statements on it from other people running for Senate in other states. And we're on target to run out of money. Now, let's emphasize the running out of money in Social Security doesn't mean people don't get Social Security benefits at all, because Social Security is a pay-as-you-go program. We're pulling money in with payroll taxes. We're pumping it out as income support for retired people. It's not a bank account, okay?
0: Yeah.
1: They didn't put away your Social Security money.
0: Coming in the front door, going out the back door.
1: Yeah, it's not sitting there waiting for you. It's always been just a government program partitioned from some other government programs. But what it means is that in less than 6 years, any money paid out to Social Security is going to have to be money coming in or borrowed or something. It's no longer that so-called trust fund going to be paying for it.
0: You know, in 2032, when it happens, the projected benefit is about 78% of what you should get. It's a 22% cut. It does beg the question that if you're eligible for Social Security, should you go ahead and take it early at 62 rather than wait to 67, where you're only going to get 78% of the benefit that you were expecting to get 100% of? I was asking this question during the break. If you take it at 62, you get 70% of what you would get at 67. So you can actually 5 years take 70%, you know, and invest it. I mean, it would take, you'd have to live into your 70s before I think you ended up making more money by waiting until 67. I'd be curious as to if some financial advisors could weigh in on that about what would you advise some of your clients to do if you're going to get 78% of what you should be getting at 67 beginning in 2032. Is it smart to take it early? I don't know the answer to that, but I'd be curious to see what a financial advisor would say.
1: You know, Larry, no matter what a financial advisor would tell you in terms of the way things calculate out now, right, the real question is, how politically is this country going to deal with that crisis when it hits? Mm-hmm. There's no good response. There's going to be pain. It's going to be very painful. What we don't know is who's paying, right? Is it going to be the taxpayers paying? Is it going to be the beneficiary of these entitlement programs paying? Is it going to be the pain of the people who suffer inflation or the decline in the value of their dollar because government borrows more and basically prints money? We don't know how the pain is going to be experienced. We don't know who it will hit. But the idea that this is going to, you know, go past and it won't be that bad, that I think is a vain hope, that this is going to be dealt with without some people hurting quite a bit.
0: I was reading earlier, they said if Congress doesn't intervene, the shortfall at beginning of 2032 will trigger an estimated $30.3 trillion long-term structural deficit, inflicting severe consequences on the U.S. economy. I mean, I think that's why you said earlier, I mean, Congress will step in. I mean, they'll have to. I mean, I don't know what the process will be, but they'll have to. But largely speaking, how does it affect the economy for people who are not Social Security recipients?
1: Yeah, I mean, it may be worse for them than it is for Social Security recipients. I mean, the one thing Social Security recipients have going for them is that they're older people who vote, and they vote in large numbers, and politicians are truly afraid of making them angry. But then that means it's going to come out of somebody else. Now, one option is they raise a tax to deal with it, but Congress doesn't like to raise taxes in a way you can see, because then you see yourself paying the bill, and that makes you angry, and people who didn't vote might start voting. But easily the most popular way to deal with things is to hit you with the effects in a hidden or indirect way, such as by making the value of your savings atrophy because of making the value of the dollar go down, printing more bills, borrowing money that then is going to cut into programs that people rely on because the money goes to Social Security and not to these programs. That's usually how they take it out of us.
0: Well, we'll just need to make the wealthy pay their fair share, Dr. Voss. I mean, Elon Musk is a trillionaire now. So we'll just confiscate his personal wealth and we'll pay it all off.
1: Yeah, I mean, there are various, that may be part of the solution, but there are various reasons why that's simple. We should just bilk the rich better than we've been bilking them so far. Why that doesn't actually work in practice. The so-called wealth held by the rich comes in the form of theoretical wealth, right? It's in things they own, like stocks or whatever. And if the economy goes into a tailspin, then the value of their wealth plummets very quickly. We saw that with the Great Recession. The percentage of the country that was millionaires plummeted when the Great Recession hit very quickly.
0: Yeah. Well, that's right. I mean, most wealthy people, 95% of their wealth is tied up in assets and investments in some kind of business or corporation. Even Elon Musk, I mean, his liquidity is far beyond what I'll ever have in my lifetime. But compared to his overall personal wealth, it's probably 1 or 2% of his personal wealth, which is a lot, obviously. But he, along with most billionaires and most millionaires for that matter, aren't particularly as liquid as people would think.
1: Yeah, this isn't a piggy bank we can go bash open and say, Elon, we're bashing open your piggy bank, we're going to spend it all. Mm-hmm. We could try, but some of it would very quickly lose the value that on paper it allegedly has.
0: Well, that's the kind of the problem with the whole mantra of make the wealth pay their fair share. This wealth tax is being debated in California. In fact, it may even be implemented in California, where a lot of these wealthy people, the tax, they're going to have to sell portions of their company to pay this tax bill because they don't have the kind of, I mean, there was one story about a guy owned a software startup that he was estimated to be worth, I don't know, several billion dollars, and his tax bill was going to be like $1.3 billion, but his personal value was only like $2 billion. And so he would have to sell portions of his company, and he would have to pay a capital gains tax on what he sold, that his

0: 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Let's take a look at your three-day forecast. Three-day forecast, we have sunny skies, 83 for a high today, a low of 68. Tomorrow, partly sunny, 85. Then on Sunday, rain in the forecast and 79 for a high. Lexington right now, we have cloudy skies and 80 degrees at your official weather station, 97.3 FM, WVOK.
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9: People have started using AI for all sorts of things, but I cannot think of an area where the stakes are higher than your health. First of all, I'll tell you this. I know doctors who have cracked some seemingly impossible cases with the help of AI, so it can be a powerful tool. But AI can also hallucinate, provide bad advice, and be just as confident when it does that. If you do decide to plug any personal medical information into one of these chatbots, you should know that while the companies that created them have robust privacy protections in place, they are not bound by HIPAA, like your healthcare provider is. 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Always get a second opinion. And remember, if you ever experience concerning symptoms, skip the AI consult and head straight to the ER. I'm Dr. Sanjay Gupta, helping you live a better life.
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11: Battles aren't won solely on the field. 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

0: 7.3 FM WVOK. We have about halfway through our Friday show. We've got some calls to get to in a moment. Also, our highly acclaimed, critically acclaimed happy hour coming up at the top of the 2 o'clock hour. We got that to look forward to. And if you have a question, you can introduce a topic and just, the only requirement is it has to be fun. I have to like it. Otherwise, no one will ever know about it. So shoot suggestions, topics, questions, come and ask anything hour, I guess. So if, for something that you want me to weigh in on or you want to talk about, Fridays at 2:05, those are your chances. So text us now. We're talking with Steve Voss from the University of Kentucky. Dr. Voss, Rick has reposted something from Kristen Soltis Anderson about interpersonal trust being down from any generation before it. Talk about Generation Z, mind you. What do you make of Generation Z's, fading levels of trust so early in their life? What do you make of that?
1: Well, you say fading, but let's start by saying each generation has been less trusting of human nature, and if you're talking the United States, less trusting of other Americans than the one before it. And what we've seen, you know, in the 21st century is a decline in trust among most age groups. Even the boomers have seen their trust levels in other people plummet. Mm-hmm. But so let's, for your listeners, let's clarify what we're talking about here. When you ask somebody just point blank, do you think generally other people can be trusted, or do you think they mostly just look out for themselves, or variations of that question, the number of people who mm-hmm. give the cynical answer, the you can't trust people, people look out for themselves, they're selfish, they look out for number one, so on. The number of people who say, yeah, that's what human nature is like, or that's what other Americans are like, has gotten a lot worse over time. Now, it's especially bad in recent times. If you look at when it plummets, it's around the same time a whole bunch of other things got worse, right? Such as we've talked about the explosion in wokeness. We've talked about the spread of smartphones, the depression and the anxiety of young people. All these things have hit around the same time. So as you can probably guess, Larry, where I'm going for one of the sources of this change is the smartphone and the spread of poisonous social media that shape how we view other people.
0: So, I mean, I was talking about this earlier. You know, I wondered then in the first hour about the role that partisan politics have played in people's cynicism at such a young age. And you've talked about this a little bit about you know how political are college students over the last few decades. I came to UK in the mid '80s, and I admittedly had a long ride at the University of Kentucky, 6 years. I enjoyed my 6 year run at UK. I can't remember a single political conversation I had. I can't remember ever talking politics at all when I was a student at the University of Kentucky. And I talk to my daughter now, and I think high school kids today are broadly more politically aware than college kids were when I was in college. How much of it do you think is kids getting more and more political in causes and being told that the world's going to come to a crashing end if we don't change the way we view conservation and things like that and look after the environment? How much of that political angst and pressure leads to that cynicism?
1: Well, if you think about it, Larry, there's an argument that the politics grows out of the sense that the world's falling apart, right? We could all be gasping for air and dying because of climate change. You know, there could be a nuclear war set off that would destroy the whole planet in any moment. Some of that political engagement, in fact, I'd say a lot of that political engagement that we see from young people comes not from a sense of hope, a sense of creating a better world. It comes from a sense of panic, a sense of I have to get involved because those other people are so evil. They're destroying something. You know, if these are young Republicans, they think the Democrats are destroying the culture and letting the country be overrun by hordes of foreigners. And if they're young Democrats, they think the Donald Trump and the Republicans are bankrupting the country and destroying the environment. And I mean, they've all got something to make them in a panic. But you know, that's all political. And the interesting thing about this interpersonal trust, this not trusting other people, that doesn't really go with political views very well. This is a separate sense that the people around me, not when organizing politics, just the people I pass on the street, they're bad people. And I need to look out for number one, or maybe just look out for my immediate family, because all these other people are scum.
0: Yeah. Yeah, it's, sadly, it's, I think there's a lot of truth to that. We're talking with Dr. Voss. Dr. Voss, we're going to take a break. We'll come back, and we'll get to some phone calls. We got Al and Mike Holding, some other people may very well call as well. 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Edward Jones, member SIPC. We'll take a break. We'll come back with more with Dr. Steve Voss next here on Larry Glover Live.
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3: We'll see a few showers and storms around Friday, mainly in the morning, early afternoon, otherwise mostly to partly cloudy. Still warm, highs in the mid-80s, low 60s overnight. Mostly sunny, mid-80s Saturday, probably the pick day of the weekend because we'll have more scattered showers and storms developing, more widespread Saturday night into Sunday with highs in the low 80s at the end of the weekend. I'm meteorologist Tom Ackerman with your LAX18 Storm Tracker forecast on Lexington's news, traffic, and weather station, 97.3 FM WVLK.
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14: A better life with Dr. Sanjay Gupta.
15: We all know how important it is to stay active as we age, especially as we get older. But I've come to realize that for as good as people are about getting their cardio in, a lot of older folks really don't seem to be doing the recommended amount of strength training or even understand why it's so important. It helps you stay functional and therefore independent for as long as possible. Certified strength and conditioning specialist Dana Santis says a great place to start is not with dumbbells or barbells, but with your body weight, which allows you to build strength while also learning how your body moves and where your limitations exist. It also reduces the risk of overwhelming your connective tissue, which adapts more slowly than muscles as we get older. Once you're comfortable, you can dial up that intensity, but do it slowly, do it carefully. I'm Dr. Sanjay Gupta, helping you live a better life.

0: WVLK. We'll get to your calls, questions, and comments here on our program. We're talking with Dr. Steve Voss, and we've got some calls, Dr. Voss, so we'll get to those calls now. We'll kick things off with Al. Al, welcome. You're on with Steve Voss.
1: Hey, gentlemen. How you doing? How you doing, Larry and Dr. Voss?
0: Good. Good. How you doing?
2: Just fine, Larry.
1: I'm doing great. Dr. Voss, I wanted to ask you a question. You gave us a great definition of what the elephant and the donkey stood for regarding the two political brands that's in our country, the Republicans and the Democrats. But I do have grandkids that listen to Larry's show and probably other youngsters. Can you tell the listening audience of young folks what Uncle Sam means and what sitting duck president mean? And then I have another question I wanted to ask.
2: Okay, I think what you mean is lame duck president. If so, lame duck president is one who's about to leave office, who can't run for re-election. Now, of course, with presidents serving only two terms for only 8 years, any president who wins re-election will be a lame duck president for half of their administration. But as they get closer and closer to the end of their presidency, the less other politicians need to worry about their opinions, because they know that that person won't be in charge of the jobs, won't be in charge of the money much longer. And Donald Trump increasingly will face that sense that he's increasingly irrelevant because he won't be around much longer, and there'll be some other president that the politicians have to deal with. I mean, what Uncle Sam stands for, I mean, you can find sort of historical treatments of that character where people try to pin it down, but I wouldn't trust those anyway, because these days Uncle Sam has become this sort of generic image that doesn't mean a whole lot to people. There is a term that I think we talk about that has a little more meaning to people. It's a term, not an image, which is the American dream, right? And the American dream was that no matter who you were, no matter what your background was or how wealthy your family was, you could build yourself up to a position of financial success, career success. And maybe people would say Uncle Sam stands for that American dream.
1: I thought the IRS was always looked at as being Uncle Sam as well. So with the thoughts that you made about the lame duck scenario, the president continued to have great approval numbers with his base, that those numbers have not declined. Those that track his popularity, that generally are liberals, they show that the president is a terrible president. He continues to do things to boost his popularity, like his birthday bash that's coming up and having a wrestling arena attached to the White House and going to the New York Knicks and Spurs game, that this guy continues to want to be in the spotlight of being popular. So my question is, does his approval ratings give boost to his policies, and that the fellow that might run and replace him, if it's J.D. Vance or whomever, that they can ride on the coattails of his policies? Because why would it be important for his ratings to be important when the guy might have, you know, less than 36 months in office? Will his policies be passed on because they might be liked to the next guy that might replace him as president?
2: Yeah, that's a good question, Al. And in the abstract, you're right. The more popular a president is, the more likely they are to get what they want out of Congress. People, you know, politicians don't like going up against a popular figure. The problem with Donald Trump's approval ratings with Republicans is that while they've slipped a little, that the numbers hide how much Trump has slipped. And the reason is fewer people these days are willing to identify themselves as Republicans. So the folks who would have been part of that Republican base who gave positive comments about Donald Trump, now they don't appear in the Republican base at all, and they're not being asked the question, or they're being asked it as independents, or they're being asked it as Democrats. So Donald Trump has slipped a lot. If anything, what's surprising is how much support Trump continues to get from Republicans in Congress. But, you know, in previous weeks, we've talked about why, which is that it's those Republicans who decide whether a Republican politician survives a primary. And Donald Trump has shown, as he did with Thomas Massie, as he did with Senator Cassidy in Louisiana, that he's perfectly happy tanking the career of a Republican who doesn't toe the line. So we have these, you know, poor Republican politicians who have to choose between angering Donald Trump and possibly having their career ended among the shrinking Republican base, or resist Donald Trump to make more voters happy. Because if they stick with him, they're going to make those voters unhappy. So somebody's going to be unhappy with them either way. It's lose-lose for Republican politicians these days.
1: Thank you. I appreciate it, guys. Enjoy your weekend.
0: Thank you. I appreciate that. John Cornyn, there's a story today where he's predicting that the midterms will be a disaster for Donald Trump, leading to the most miserable 2 years of his life. I mean, that's not altogether surprising. It is interesting. If you look at the polling, the generic polling, does favor the Democrats considerably. There was a Forbes Harris poll, though, that showed the differences between the two is much closer than most reporting in the past. In fact, the Cook Political Report today has the Republicans right now at 212, Democrats at 205 with 18 toss-ups. They only need 6 of the 18 toss-ups to keep the House. That seems, I mean, I don't know what the 18 toss-ups are and what the percentage of getting any of those, but that seems at least fairly doable compared to just back in April, where the Cook Political Report had a 217 for the Democrats, 202 for the Republicans. I would guess a lot of that's due to redistricting. Would you not think, Dr. Voss?
2: Yeah, a few of the seats that the Republicans either didn't have or were on target to lose, they're in better shape now because some Democratic districts are likely to be thinned out, especially in the South, as a result of the Calais decision. Still, you know, and you're right, winning 6 out of 18 seems plausible. But the polls are probably underestimating the trouble for Republicans. We'll see how the Democrats play their advantageous hand and whether they can, you know, they can turn their blue wave into a blue trickle by messing things up. But, you know, a lot of that negativity expressed in the generic polls toward the Democrats is coming from Democrats. And they're not happy because they want a more aggressive leadership, people fighting with Donald Trump more aggressively or calling for more left-wing policies. But when they're faced in a general election with a choice between a Republican and a mainstream Democrat, a lot of those voters unhappy with their party still will turn out to support the candidate of their party.
0: The problem is, though, and Trey Watson made this point Wednesday, though, I mean, a lot of the Democrat candidates being put forth are not really mainstream Democrats. You've got, you know, Graham Platner and running for Senate in Maine with a Nazi tattoo on his chest. You've got Adam Hamawi running for Congress in the 12th District in New Jersey, who was a character witness for the blind sheikh. You know, I mean, so, I mean, a lot of these people, and he was making the point that he thinks the Democrats are making the same problem that Republicans made. And I think it was 2012 he was talking about, where things were going well for you and they started electing bad candidates and they didn't benefit as much from the midterm elections as they should have. I guess.
2: Yeah. If I'm the Trump administration, if I'm the Trump administration, my fingers are crossed that we hold the Senate. You know, Graham Platner has now made Maine more likely to stay in Republican hands, and that was a good chance for a Democratic pickup. The Democrats need to win in all of the toss-up states, more or less, most of the toss-up states in Senate elections. Now, that can happen. Donald Trump won all the toss-up states when he won his last presidential election. That can happen. But that's the biggest hope for Donald Trump would be that while the Republicans are likely to lose the House, they can hold on to the Senate. And that means Trump will keep getting to appoint people to the judiciary. Trump will still have be able to fill his administration with like-minded people and really use those 2 years to the best advantage.
0: Let's go to Mike before we let Dr. Voss go. Mike, welcome. How you doing?
3: I'm doing okay, Larry. Dr. Voss, I had a question regarding what your conversation with Larry in the first part of the segment was. Right now, I'm retired. I had to retire a couple of years ago, and my finances are pretty tight. You know, I'm staying above water right now, but a 20% reduction in Social Security is going to have me looking for train tickets to Canada so that I can take advantage of assisted suicide up there. Do you see any way that Social Security can be saved from this drastic reduction, or do you think it's inevitable?
2: Well, Mike, there are any number of ways to deal with it that would be politically very unpopular, especially with subsets of the electorate, but would address the shortfalls that we're looking at. You know, for example, Social Security is not a need-based program right now. It is a it is how much you get is based on what you paid in. We could make it more progressive and start denying from people who paid a lot into the system much of the benefits they've been promised, and turn around and pass that on to people like you who are maybe closer to the edge in terms of what you have coming in versus what you have going out. Now, would that be politically catastrophic for the politicians who voted for it? Probably, but that's, you know, mathematically possible. The payroll tax right now cuts off once you make a certain amount. Progressives want to extend that payroll tax rate so that no matter how much you make, you're paying it on every dollar that you make. That would be a different sort of way to deal with it, a tax increase on people who make more money. That would be a way to deal with it. We can pass some money to it through other taxes as well. You know, once Congress is willing to change the law to change how Social Security works, there are lots of ways to deal with it. But the only painless way to deal with the problem, Mike, would have been rapid economic growth that we did not experience. We've in fact had kind of a mostly stagnant economy, and that's why the date keeps getting earlier of when it's going to run out of money. The only painless way is pretty much gone, which would have been really nice economic growth like we had in the 90s.
3: That makes sense. It seems to me that trying to place your wishes on continuously expanding robust economy is not a viable solution.
2: No. In fact, we had just the opposite, right? We had the Great Recession, and in the aftermath of the Great Recession, we started giving away more Social Security money through the disability payments. More and more people were allowed to declare that they were disabled and to start getting Social Security money before they reached retirement age. And that dragged down that part of the Social Security fund very quickly.
3: Well, thank you for the explanation, Dr. Voss. I do appreciate it.
0: Thank you, Mike. Appreciate the call. Thank you very much, Dr. Voss. We are done. Always a pleasure. I look forward to next Friday.
2: Yep. Thanks for talking, Larry. Enjoy happy hour.
0: Thank you. Thank you so much. Appreciate it. It's Dr. Steve Voss. Folks, let me tell you about my friends at the University Club of Kentucky, the Golf Club of Widows Watch, and the Peninsula. 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Let's take a look at your three-day forecast. We're going to have sunny skies this afternoon, a high of 83, a low of 68 overnight. Tomorrow, sunshine and 85. Then on Sunday, rain back in the forecast. We're going to have it looks to be like a 60% chance of rain and 79 for a high. Right now in Lexington, cloudy and 81 at your official weather station, 97.3 FM WVLK.
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12: A better life with Dr. Sanjay Gupta.
13: People have started using AI for all sorts of things, but I cannot think of an area where the stakes are higher than your health. First of all, I'll tell you this. I know doctors who have cracked some seemingly impossible cases with the help of AI, so it can be a powerful tool. But AI can also hallucinate, provide bad advice, and be just as confident when it does that. If you do decide to plug any personal medical information into one of these chatbots, you should know that while the companies that created them have robust privacy protections in place, they are not bound by HIPAA, like your healthcare provider is. Whatever the advice presented to you, take it with a degree of healthy skepticism. Always get a second opinion. And remember, if you ever experience concerning symptoms, skip the AI consult and head straight to the ER. I'm Dr. Sanjay Gupta, helping you live a better life.
0: 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Okay, we'll get to your calls, questions, and comments here on our program. We've got it's a couple of minutes left here in hour number two. Hour number three is coming up. Somebody asked me the question earlier. It was I think it was in reference to the Charlie Kirk trial, the Tyler Robinson about. And I think they were framing it. Should certain comments be withheld or kept out of the trial? I think the comments that they're talking about is some hearsay comments. Okay. I don't think it's confessions, but when you have evidence that's struck from a trial that can, I guess, strengthen the case against somebody, the argument is that that's unfair. You know, I mean, how can you strike evidence that would play a role in getting a conviction? That would further convince a jury that an accused is guilty. I think, provided that the evidence is accurate, I kind of understand that argument. I know deals will be made to restrict or suppress evidence that could be used against someone in a court case. And it comes up to the idea about whether in a trial, does the process have an obligation of fairness to both the accused and the victim? I think typically the trial, the obligation of the trial, the court to the accused is to offer a fair process. I don't think there is any, and there may be an emotional obligation to be fair, to get justice for the victim, I suppose. But I'm not sure there's an, I guess, a judicial obligation for fairness to the victim. The court process is for the accused. And even though we talk about getting justice for a victim, at the end of the day, the case is designed to determine the guilt or innocence of the accused. So it's the accused that is due a fair process. And it may not be a very satisfying answer, but so I don't know if the court is obligated to offer offer fairness to a victim in the same way that fairness is guaranteed, or at least it's supposed to be, to the accused. We'll come back with more next on Larry Glover Live.
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14: An active shooter situation and standoff is over in West Texas. I'm Chris Foster, Fox News. At least two people are dead now, including the suspect who barricaded himself inside a veterinary hospital building. Nine people are hospitalized.
15: The shooter is now dead. The information we lack right now is what killed that shooter. Was it a self-inflicted gunshot wound, or was it something that law enforcement did, or something of that nature? We do know that it happened about 4 miles southwest of the Odessa Memorial Hospital, Midland Memorial Hospital, and that puts it about smack dab between Midland, Odessa. 11 people were shot. Mayor Lori Blong says one person was dead on the scene. Four people have undergone surgery. Five people are in stable condition now at Midland Memorial Hospital. That's nine people who were treated and went to Midland Memorial.
14: Fox's Mike Tobin. Both sides indicate that a deal to end the U.S.-Iran conflict is close. President Trump earlier today complained that what was being leaked from Iran's side about the deal was different than the actual agreement. He called negotiators dishonorable. But Pakistan's prime minister, who's been mediating all this, now says a final agreed-upon peace deal has been reached. The text has been agreed to after ongoing mediation efforts, with Islamabad now working with both sides to move toward final implementation. There are three Trump-related court rulings today. A judge in D.C. upholds a court order that President Trump's name be removed from a Kennedy Center by today, denying a request to put that order on hold pending appeal. Another judge in D.C. refuses to stop a USC event scheduled at the White House on Sunday. And a judge in Virginia is extending a block on the Justice Department's plan to establish a fund and to compensate people claiming to have been politically prosecuted.
16: The court order comes as acting U.S. Attorney General Todd Blanche tells Congress the White House will not proceed with what's been called the anti-weaponization fund following strong bipartisan backlash.
14: But that judge wants assurances. That was Fox's Evan Brown reporting. 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
1: We'll see a few showers and storms around Friday, mainly in the morning, early afternoon, otherwise mostly to partly cloudy. Still warm, highs in the mid-80s, low 60s overnight. Mostly sunny, mid-80s Saturday, probably the pick day of the weekend because we'll have more scattered showers and storms developing, more widespread Saturday night into Sunday with highs in the low 80s at the end of the weekend. I'm meteorologist Tom Ackerman with your LAX 18 Storm Tracker forecast on Lexington's news, traffic, and weather station, 97.3 FM, WVLK.

0: 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The Stuttgart Motors text line, 253-5959. That will get you on your calls, questions and comments here on our show. It's our happy hour, so we'll entertain any question, any topic, as long as it's fun. Okay, we're not going to talk about controversial political issues. We'll talk about interesting stuff, maybe. Not necessarily fun, but it's an interesting conversation. But I'm not looking to entertain in the last hour of our broadcast week. I'm not looking to entertain any controversial subject matter. Just want to have fun. Want to enjoy the last hour of the week. And also, more than anything, don't want to leave something out there hanging over the weekend. So we don't want that to happen either. We were talking before the break about the exclusion of evidence. Sometimes there will be negotiations and there will be hearings about having evidence suppressed or having evidence tossed. You know, there have been some talk about evidence against Brian Koberger being tossed because of the suspected way of obtaining it and those kinds of things. One of our listeners writes, Larry, if you let evidence in, then you remove the motivation of cops to play by the rules. If all evidence came in, regardless of how it was obtained, we would live in a police state immediately. I understand that. So the way you obtain evidence matters. You expect people to play by the rules. I think our listener is exactly right. But you have to get evidence the right way. But boy, I tell you what, I mean, how unsatisfying would it be, though, if you obtained evidence and maybe made a mistake in the process and you had a full confession that was tossed? At the end of the day, how would it be, especially if it's a case where the jury is not sequestered? Like, I think it was in the OJ case, I think this jury was sequestered for like a year. First of all, I mean, that was incredibly unfair to the jury to keep them away from their lives, their families for a full year. I don't blame them for rendering a verdict in 20 minutes. But I mean, unless you're, let's say you have a case where there is a confession that, like, I think in the case in the murder of Charlie Kirk, where I think Tyler Robinson, the accused, they have like text messages where he confessed to the killing to his boyfriend. Okay. And then maybe there's some, I don't know if that's like there was some question about the manner with which they obtained. I know with the Luigi Mangione case, there were some questions about they discovering some important evidence in his backpack when they arrested him, and they said they didn't have a search warrant. Okay. Here's the thing, though, even if this is true, and they find a text message, or let's say text messages were discovered in an inappropriate or unapproved way that would allow evidence like a confession to be tossed, but the jury's not sequestered. How are you going to keep the jury as a juror? How does that not affect your mindset? I mean, like if I'm on a jury and of course I'm out of the room and they negotiate, or judge rules that they're going to throw out a confession because they believe it was coerced, or the confession came in the form of a text message that was obtained illegally, and it's been tossed. You cannot present it as evidence. And then I go home at night, and my lawyer says, "Well, hey, what do you think about the evidence that where he confessed to it? Then they're going to toss it. What do you even include it?" And I'll be like, "Well, what are you talking about? I don't know about it." "Well, you're on the jury." "Yeah, but they didn't present it to us." So I go online, I read it, and think, "Holy cow, he did it." I mean, how do you go back into the courtroom the next day and pretend that you don't know that he confessed to it? And I understand that you're expected to. Hey, you're supposed to judge the case based on the evidence presented. I understand that. But if the accused murdered a family of five, including three kids, and all the evidence is circumstantial with the exception of this confession that was obtained illegally off of a text message, off of a phone, and you know about it. As a jury, as a juror, you're aware of it, and you know he confessed to it. How do you block it? I mean, how do you handle that? Because in the courtroom, you'll be told you're supposed to consider the evidence presented. Because their determination is that you can't present that evidence because it's unfair. It doesn't, because you violate rights. But wouldn't it be kind of hard to ignore if, as a juror, you knew about it? And you knew he confessed to it. And there's no objection to him confessing to it. There's no doubt that he confessed to it. It wasn't coerced in any way. It was just the manner with which it was uncovered and obtained, violated rights. If you were a juror, would you consider it? I gotta say, I think it would be hard for the average person to say, you know what, I know he did it, but it wasn't presented in court, so I can't consider it. I mean, it would take a pretty noble person to be that disciplined and say, I'm not going to consider it. Even though I know about it, I'm aware of it, I know it incriminates him, he's self-incriminated in a confession, I'm not going to consider it because I was told not to. I think most people... We're all human beings. I think most people would tell you, yeah, it shaped what I thought. I began looking at all the other evidence differently because I became aware of a confession. You know, they always say that if you're looking for something, you'll find it. If you want to see a situation in a certain way, if you're looking for evidence, you'll see it the way you want to see it. Confirmation bias. If you knew that the accused confessed to it, but the evidence was suppressed and was not presented in court, if you're aware of it, then you would suddenly look at every piece of evidence differently, would you not? Given the fact that you knew he did it, if holes were punched in by the defense on some evidence presented, you'd say, yeah, that's flimsy because I know he did it. I think it'd be hard not to. But it's not fair to keep people sequestered away from their life and their family for weeks, months at a time. But at the end of the day, if evidence is uncovered and the judge rules that it can't be presented in court, unless you're sequestered, the jury's going to find out about it. And in most instances, I would believe, in most instances, even though it was not presented in court and they were aware of it, it would shape how they think. How could it not? How could it not? Because you say, well, it's not fair to the accused, but it's also not fair to the victims either. The truth is what matters. And if he confessed to it, even if the process of obtaining it violated the rights, wouldn't it be difficult to ignore it? I don't know, just a thought. 253-5959, the Stuttgart Motors at text line 253-5959. With this being the 4th of July, being the 250th so-called 4th of July, the 250th anniversary of the signing of the Declaration of Independence, I'm curious, do you have anything special planned? I don't know. My father-in-law, we always said 4th of July at his house, and one of the things that he and I shared is the 4th of July was both of our favorite holidays. I love the 4th of July. And my mother-in-law is going to be in town for the 4th of July, and we're looking forward to that and looking for a way to celebrate in the best possible way. Any plans on the listeners' behalf out there? Any plans you guys are making to celebrate the 4th of July a little differently this year? Because it's the 250th, will it be special, knowing that, you know, a quarter of a millennium now that we've been a country? We're not actually really been a country. It's not quite the 250th anniversary, I guess. It's the 250th of our declaration, but it's not the 250th anniversary of our establishment. But I'm not sure that matters. The declaration is the way we look at it, but Yeah, you know, something I've always talked about doing is sitting down and rereading the con. I mean, this might seem kind of corny, I guess, but it's sitting down and reading the Constitution, reading the Declaration of Independence, you know, reminding myself what it said, reminding myself of the words. I will say, on the morning of 4th of July, as an adult, I always watch American history programs of the foundation of our country. There used to be one I used to watch a lot. The great Edward Herman would narrate. It's called The American Presidents on the History Channel. It's like 3 hours long, and it's like little mini bios of every single president in order. And I always enjoyed that. So I would say that I'll do something like that in the morning. I'll watch some American history program. There's a great Ken Burns documentary on the American Revolution, which I've started but have not finished. I'm going to try to finish it before the actual 250th 4th of July. But do you think you'll celebrate any differently this year, considering it's the 250th? Daniel says he's traveling home for the 4th on a plane. Probably out of the country or locally? Not locally. I mean, domestically, I guess I'm talking about. I tell you, I would like to spend one 4th of July in Washington, D.C. I'd like to spend it in front of the Lincoln Memorial on the Washington Mall. It won't happen this year. It would be cool to be there for this year. And in fact, at my age, it probably will never happen, actually. But I think it would be really cool. My brother-in-law was working, after college, he got a job with a bank, and he had to spend a three-month training session at a bank in New York City. And the bank had an apartment that he lived in for this period of time, for this training session. And the apartment overlooked the Statue of Liberty. And on the 4th of July, he sat on his balcony and watched the fireworks over the Statue of Liberty. I think that's about as cool a way to do it, right? It's about as cool of a way to experience the 4th of July. But yeah, we'll probably grill out. We'll probably fireworks and those such. And my father loved it. I mean, he loved fireworks, and he would get my daughter Katie, and he and Katie would make a fireworks run. You can get them here in Kentucky, but he would always go to like Sad Sam's just south of the border, you know, in Tennessee, and load up on fireworks. And he actually had a neighbor build up like this stand. And of course, they live on a neighborhood with a street, and like nobody travels the streets at night. I mean, you can just mill around, have a block party there. And they basically would set up a little stand in the middle of the street, and they would shoot fireworks off into the sky, and we'd all sit there in front of his driveway and watch them. And it was just some of my absolute favorite memories for 4th of July. It'll definitely be different this year, but some of my favorite memories. 253-5959, the Stuttgart Motors text line, 253-5959. But I don't know that we'll do anything particularly different, to be honest with you. But I think it will mean a little bit more to me this year just because of how important it was to my father-in-law, who was very important to me. Let's go to John next up. John, welcome. How you doing?
1: Good, and you?
0: I'm good, John. What's up? Yeah, good.
1: Well,
0: thank you for calling.
1: I heard you talking about trials and so forth earlier, and juries and that type of thing. And I've been in a situation where I've had the, I guess the opportunity is the right word, to witness a number of trials over my lifetime. And I found, you know, the judges usually admonish the jurors that they're not to discuss the trials, even with your husband or whatever, until the trial itself is actually over. So then they also go through a process called voir dire, where they ask the juror a whole bunch of questions before they're actually, I guess, chosen as jurors. And I guess the assumption that works there is that the jurors are telling the truth. For instance, they ask them, do you have any knowledge of this case? Have you heard anything about it? Or have you formed an opinion? Can you give both sides the same, opportunity without forming an opinion until the trial is over, which is pretty much standard. But the other part of that is, I think, is that every citizen should at some point in time go down and witness a trial. Mm-hmm. I think that it's a lot of mysteries, a lot of things that kind of tend to unravel when you sit there and watch the trial itself and see the attorneys, and you're supposed to judge the person, whether his truthfulness or credibility from the witness stand. Although now we very seldom, in Fayette County, we very seldom have trials. Most cases end in guilty pleas. And I think on the federal level, it's even a higher rate of people who take pleas or whatever before going to trial. But I think it's very revealing to see a trial and see all the things that maneuvering that goes on in one.
0: I think that's true. You know, I've never been on a jury. I've never been called for jury duty. It really surprises me that I have not. We've had some listeners say they've been called 3 or 4 times. I've never been called a single time for jury duty. I guess it's luck of the draw, or I know some people would like to be called and would like to be involved in a big trial, I guess. But I don't know. I mean, Ray Larson one time told me that I would never get called in Fayette County. I mean, I don't live in Fayette County, but he didn't know that. But he's like, but you know, you would never get called because you have some level of notoriety. And that you would be struck almost immediately because people probably would know where you stand on certain issues. And so I don't know, but I think it would be a fun process to experience, but it would be weighty though, I think, pressure. And I know you're talking about just observing, not necessarily serving as a juror. So I understand that, but to be on a jury, like a murder trial, and I think there would be a lot of pressure on the jurors to get it right and not to make a mistake.
1: Well, I know that sometimes, for instance, trials go on and go on. And when I was there, I've seen juries stay, I think, the time period one time to like 4:30 in the morning trying to come to a conclusion about the trial. And I think lots of times when people I guess the thing you have to understand sometimes is that all 12 jurors are with the alternates, I guess sometimes it's 15, but with all those jurors, they all hear exactly the same evidence. They see or hear all the same witnesses. And you would think, gee whiz, how could they come to totally different conclusions at the conclusion of that evidence? But very frequently it happens.
0: Well, there's no doubt about that. I was talking to my daughter about how, you know, how people form different. I mean, because you'll hear somebody say something, and you'll think, well, how could they think any differently? And I made a point. It's like, you know, I could give a speech to 100 people and ask those 100 people to summarize it, and you probably would get 100 different versions of what I said. You know, I mean, you might hear it a certain way, but very often somebody sitting right next to you may pick up on something and hear something completely different, have a completely different opinion of something that gets said, and you can listen to the same speeches. So we're talking about, we're talking about news coverage, how different news reporters can be present for the same press conference and come away with completely different takes. And it's because you're looking for different things, I think. So I don't know.
1: Well, I think, I know diversity is a bad word now, it seems, but I think both sides, the prosecution and the defense, both strive for diversity on a jury. And they may be looking for different things than the jurors that they're hoping for. But I don't think they want all rich people or all poor people or a certain gender or even a certain race, although both of them may be looking for some of each. But I think that they strive for a very diverse jury and strive to get people who say they have an open mind.

0: get a new trial or not. I don't know, but there were not 12 white people on the trial, on the jury. Should there have been a black person or two, or even several, or you know, a nice blend? I don't know. I mean, and you say, you know, jury of your peers too. I mean, should the case be, you know, should the jury reflect the overall demographics of the county or the city that they're in, or should it reflect only the demographics of the accused, or should it reflect the demographics of the victim of the case? I mean,
1: I don't know.
0: What exactly does that mean? I'm sorry, go ahead, John.
1: I think I've heard you say on here, in reference to when Trump was convicted of the 34 felonies, I thought I heard you say one day, you know, from time to time, sometimes I try to write down what you say. So when I call in and know that you did say that with the jury in New York, how could he expect it not to have been convicted?
0: Well, that's right. I mean, it's a deep blue city, and there's a lot of anti-Trump vitriol. I mean, I think Trump got like 6% of the vote in Manhattan, so the likelihood of getting someone that might be favorable to Donald Trump is pretty remote. I think it's one of the reasons why so many cases against Democratic politicians don't go to trial in D.C., because they know they'll never get a conviction. It'll be a waste of time, because, you know, I think Joe Biden got like 94% of the vote. You know, Kamala Harris got like 95-96% of the vote in Washington, D.C. And in a political case, Republicans are just not going to win in Washington, D.C. I think you're going to start seeing more and more arguments and cases being made in jurisdictions outside of Washington, D.C. for the hopes of getting having better odds of getting convictions.
1: Well, I think when you look at Trump going to the judge, what's her name in Florida?
0: I think there's an example. You're right. They took the case to Florida, where Trump had a better chance of winning. That's exactly right.
1: Right. So that's usually called judge shopping, which most people advocate against. But it's hard to believe.
0: Well, I think the argument they made in that particular case was it was surrounding the Mar-a-Lago raid. And because the raid took place in Florida, it was Florida jurisdiction. I think that's the argument. I mean, I don't know the federal laws and whether that's an appropriate use or appropriate argument to be made about jurisdiction. But that's why they named the jurisdiction to be Miami, because they felt like because the raid was in Florida, the jurisdiction should be Florida. I don't know. I have no idea if that's correct or not.
1: Well, I think they had cases in two places. They had a case in D.C. and a case in Florida.
0: You had the case in D.C. was regarding it was around the raid, but it was a different case altogether. I think the investigation was taking place in D.C., but the raid itself was in Florida, and I think the special counsel, his name escapes me, was obviously trying to bring the trial to Florida because that's where the investigation was being conducted out of. And the Trump administration,
1: they more wanted in front of that's where the raid Eileen, was. Whatever her last name is, Eileen, I can't remember her last name.
0: Well, there's no doubt. I mean, judge shopping happens all the time, and I think that's one of the concerns, John, is we're getting to a state where I've got to get to a break. I just saw the time, but you know, we're getting to a point now where politics has become such a big part of our judicial cases that activism within the judiciary is a very real concern. Hey, John, I got to go. Appreciate the call. Thank you very much. Let's take a look at your 3-day forecast. Today we're going to have sunny skies here in the Lexington area, and we're going to have a high of 81 today, a low of 68 tonight. Tomorrow, sunshine 85, and on Sunday, rain and 80. In Lexington right now, cloudy and 81 at your official weather station, 97.3 FM WVLK.
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3: If you are struggling with substance abuse, alcohol, pills, whatever it may be, first of all, it's nothing to be ashamed of. We know addiction is a brain disease, and we also know getting into recovery can be tough. Also, in case this helps, I want to tell you about a new study out of Harvard School of Public Health, which found that spiritual belief, the idea of a steady religious practice, had a protective effect from addiction. Experts we talked to told us there were probably a few reasons why this might be the case. Number one, excessive drug and alcohol use would not be the norm in a religious community, and people want to fit in. Two, a belief in a higher power provides people with hope and solace, great foils for addiction. And three, and I think there's some merit to this, regular attendance in a faith community also provides connection. Just like in AA, camaraderie and social support is often what you need. I'm Dr. Sanjay Gupta, helping you live a better life.
4: 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Edward Jones, member SIPC. All right, we'll take a break. We'll come back and we'll get back on schedule and we'll talk more with you and open up your phone calls. We have another John Holden. 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
5: We'll see a few showers and storms around Friday, mainly in the morning, early afternoon, otherwise mostly to partly cloudy. Still warm, highs in the mid-80s, low 60s overnight. Mostly sunny, mid-80s Saturday, probably the pick day of the weekend because we'll have more scattered showers and storms developing, more widespread Saturday night into Sunday with highs in the low 80s at the end of the weekend. I'm meteorologist Tom Ackerman with your LAX18 Storm Tracker forecast on Lexington's news, traffic, and weather station, 97.3 FM WVLK.
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2: A better life with Dr. Sanjay Gupta.
3: If you are struggling with substance abuse, alcohol, pills, whatever it may be, first of all, it's nothing to be ashamed of. We know addiction is a brain disease, and we also know getting into recovery can be tough. Also, in case this helps, I want to tell you about a new study out of Harvard School of Public Health, which found that spiritual belief, the idea of a steady religious practice, had a protective effect from addiction. Experts we talked to told us there were probably a few reasons why this might be the case. Number one, excessive drug and alcohol use would not be the norm in a religious community, and people want to fit in. Two, a belief in a higher power provides people with hope and solace, great foils for addiction. And three, and I think there's some merit to this, regular attendance in a faith community also provides connection. Just like in AA, camaraderie and social support is often what you need. I'm Dr. Sanjay Gupta, helping you live a better life.
4: 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This is from a joke. Carmelo Anthony protesters are sore because they couldn't get a racial homer on the jury. Listen, I mean, yeah, I mean, they clearly feel like that without a black person on the jury, you know, that he didn't get a fair trial. I mean, I'll say this about that. It's crystal clear that he committed murder. I mean, you can talk about there's some confrontation or whether he was pushed by Austin or not, but I mean, but it's clear that he, I've seen some video of the confrontation too, by the way, and Carmelo Anthony was not just some innocent bystander who was wrong place, wrong time, and it escalated, and he was in the face of the guy he killed, was baiting him to get him to react. He was wanting him to take a swing. I mean, you could just see it. I mean, sometimes there are false accusations, but in this particular case, the jury got it right. The jury got it right. And so, that's just reality. 253-595-9. The Stuttgart Motors text line 253-5959. Larry, working on the court system for 30 years, there's a lot of love behind scenes, favoritism that takes place in court systems. Most judges are former attorneys from local law firms. Plus, when judges run for re-election, a lot of campaign money comes from defense attorneys. I think that's probably true. I mean, I think so much of the judicial system is you want to believe that all of the justices and the judges are beyond reproach, but they're human beings. They are human beings. They have different agendas. They have different things that they feel are more important than others, you know? And I think it leads to their perspective, you know, and how they rule on certain issues. Mr. Glover, if you haven't heard this one yet, this is a must listen for you. Let's see here. This is the listener that's asked me if I've watched the Michael Jackson Square One. Mr. Glover, if you haven't heard this yet, this is a must listen for you. You and I both share affinity for Edward. And the boys, I mean Ed Van Halen, I guess. I wish I could see your reaction. It's only audio, but prepare to be blown away. Signed, longtime listener. Have you watched the Michael Jackson Square One documentary? Actually, I have watched the Square One documentary. In fact, the last time it was a couple weeks ago, you had emailed me asking me if I watched the Michael Jackson Square One video, and I have watched it now. I gotta say, regarding the one accusation by, what's his name, Jordan something or other, it certainly looks like the family falsely accused Jackson of being inappropriate. I thought it was interesting. One of the producers of the documentary was going through orientation at college, which was actually she was hosting orientation. It was like Columbia, or I think it might have been NYU. And she was a huge, huge, huge Michael Jackson fan. In fact, I think she said the day before 9/11, she went to a Michael Jackson concert. Huge Michael Jackson concert, a fan. And she was going through freshman orientation, and one of the kids that came up and introduced her full name, and she recognized the name, and she realized after the fact that it was the accuser of Michael Jackson, accusing him of behaving inappropriately with them. And what was interesting about that case was they had staff members of the family's attorney outing the family of only being in it for money and making false accusations against Michael Jackson. Certainly, I will say this. I've long believed that there's likely where there's smoke, there's fire. That's something that just, it's grown men don't have sleepovers with kids. That's not their kids. They just don't do that. And I think 999 times out of 1,000, something inappropriate is going on there. And maybe it did with Michael Jackson. I'm not sure. I think in this one particular instance, though, and there were other accusations, by the way, But Macaulay Culkin is on record saying that nothing ever happened between him and Michael Jackson. He's adamantly defended Jackson in that regard. And he, as a minor, would stay at Neverland with Jackson a lot, apparently. But in this one particular case that Michael Jackson Square One addresses, certainly paints the family as out for money, specifically the biological father. Specifically the biological father who was looking for a payday. And people could argue, well, of course, you know, this documentary is designed to make Michael Jackson look good. Actually, that's the most compelling evidence, the most compelling testimony in the documentary was former employees of the law firm who represented the family about how they were trying to railroad Jackson. I will say, in this particular case, I don't believe anything happened. But Michael Jackson has to be the dumbest human being alive to ever get himself in that position of letting kids stay over at his place. I mean, surely he had to understand what that would look like. And I don't care how childlike he was. Reality has to be set, has to set in. And people around him say, what is it? What are you doing, man? What are you doing? Do you realize how this looks to the rest of the world? You got to knock this stuff off, even if it's innocent. I mean, I'm not saying he deserved it, whether something happened or not, but you can't be surprised the allegations were made if you're so stupid that you would allow kids who are not your family members stay at your place with you. Let's go to Bruce next up. Bruce, welcome. How you doing?
9: I'm doing good, man. We've talked all about Social Security wars and everything else going on today. The biggest thing facing us is water. Down in Lebanon, their reservoir's dry. I don't know if the farm crops ever germinated due to drought in the Midwest this year. And I'm going to speculate. You know in Iran that their reservoirs are empty, basically. And mm-hmm. I think the Iranian heads are pushing Trump to strike and hit one of those dams, one of those reservoirs. They did. You'd see massive death among the population. That's just my theory. But
4: I'll tell you, Bruce, that may be true. I mean, this hour is not really intended to be political, but for just real brief comment, that may be true, and it may lead to something like that. I don't know. I hope not. Iran is a complicated quagmire right now, and I think Trump's in a situation where it's going to be difficult for him to come out, you know, looking like a winner here. I think, but I appreciate the call, Bruce. Thank you. But the Iranian people. In fact, you're seeing reports that the Iranian people don't want Trump to make a deal with Iran. They want Trump to keep bombing Iran, the regime. To bring about peace. Maybe it's the Hill, I think it was, when Trump had said that that a deal was imminent and we're very, very close to making an announcement on a new deal. And people on the streets were saying that they hoped that there was no deal because they want Trump to keep bombing the regime, keep bombing the government with the hopes that at some point, some moment of good fortune will happen that the regime will fall. That's what they're hoping for. So, 253-5959, the Stuttgart Motors text line, 253-5959. We'll get to your calls, questions, and comments. Larry, the History Channel has a series called The Men Who Built America. It's like Henry Ford, Rockefeller, Carnegie, and a couple of others in the series. It's really good. I've seen that. It's kind of like a docudrama where it profiles a handful of people, these industrial titans that helped took America from an agrarian society into an industrial superpower. Things like Vanderbilt, with what railroad, I guess it was. And you had Rockefeller with oil and U.S. Steel, I think it was. And maybe it was Carnegie with U.S. Steel. I get them all mixed up. But there was Vanderbilt, Rockefeller, Carnegie, J.P. Morgan. I think it was Ford was one of them, certainly. Henry Ford was one of them. I think maybe Edison, I think, was one of them. But basically, it chronicles going from post-Civil War into the early 20th century, about how the United States really became sort of a backwards wasteland of farms and small communities dressed up like cities to becoming a global industrial powerhouse. So I recommend it. You can actually find that series on YouTube for free. I've stumbled upon it before. I've seen it when it was on History Channel when it first came out. There was one like The Men Who Built America, and I think there was one, The Men Who Feed America. We're talking about like chefs and things like that. There's a couple of different versions of that series, but The Men Who Built America, I think, was certainly the best one, I believe. But it was really, really good. And I mean, it shows you, like, you think about the wealth of Elon Musk today. I think Musk, with the IPO with SpaceX, and again, this is just theoretical wealth. Elon Musk, the money he has to spend is built on what he makes as a salary, his credit lines. Of course, a guy like Musk can use his stock with SpaceX, his stock with Tesla, to get extended credit lines of credit. He's still going to pay it, though. Still going to pay it. 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Going back to The Men Who Built America, I if you have a Fire Stick or Roku, I love PBS has a documentary channel, which I just burned it up. I mean, I'm a big old history nerd. I am. I watch documentaries all day long, and they have like 25 Ken Burns documentaries, and I've seen almost all of them. Mark Twain and Thomas Jefferson, Jack Johnson. Jay had a great one on Jackie Robinson. I'm a big Jack Robinson fan. Let's see, who else did he have? Leonardo da Vinci. In fact, I think da Vinci's the only guy he's done a documentary on that was not American. The one of da Vinci was very, very good. I thought the one interesting thing about da Vinci is he had mirror handwriting. You guys know what that is? Mirror handwriting? He's left-handed. Da Vinci was left-handed. And when you wrote with ink, of course, your hand's going from left to right, and you would basically be rubbing your hands over what you've already written, smearing the ink. So he would make his notes, and he would write from right to left and write it in reverse. And you hold it up in front of a mirror, and you could read it. I mean, you think about all of the great accomplishments that he did. I mean, he was an architect, an engineer, a painter, a sculptor. His ability to write all of his memoirs and his notes over his long life with mere handwriting, I think is one of his more impressive accomplishments. I have a hard enough time writing legibly left to right as a right-hander. But to write in reverse, from right to left, as a left-handed person, of course, he's left-handed. That's the easy part. It's quite remarkable. I mean, imagine writing in reverse. I mean, that's the only way it would be more difficult, is if I make notes in my book here, and I make notes under what I'm going to talk about with Steve Austin. Imagine just literally, I mean, he doesn't write it. you know, in reverse, like S-S-O-V-E-V-E-T-S, you know, from right to left as a left-hander. He writes it, Steve Voss, right to left, and just holds a mirror and reverses it. I guess it would have been difficult. He should have wrote it that way. Maybe I don't know why he didn't. I mean, what a goof. But Da Vinci is amazing. I mean, here we're talking about this guy, what, 500 years after, 400 years after he lived? 450 years after he lived? Amazing. I personally believe, and I think we've talked about this before, of all the people alive today, who are we more likely to be talking about 500 years from now? And I think that person is Elon Musk. You don't have to like him. That you can hate him if you want to. But I think he's more he's the most likely of all living people today to be known and to be talked about and to be discussed 400 years from now. In fact, you think about all the artists we talk about today. Picasso, Rembrandt, Da Vinci, Michelangelo. How many artists can you name today that are living, working today? I can't name you any. Now, in fairness, a lot of these famous artists were not appreciated in their time. Some of them died penniless. To see them, basically, their works of art being sold for millions of dollars now, it's quite remarkable. But I can't name you any artist today that we will look back on the same way we look back on Monet, Kandinsky. Let's see here. Larry, the recent episode of the Rest is History podcast talks about the Mona Lisa you might find interesting. I've never been to Paris. I've never seen the Mona Lisa. I have friends of mine that have seen it, and they all say the same thing when they see it. The most remarkable thing about it, how small it is. It's not very big. Like 18 inches by 18 inches. See, when you see it on TV, you think, oh, it's like this. It's huge, like 24 by 30. This huge portrait, this oil portrait of this woman with this amused expression on her face. And it's actually very, very small. I'll check out the podcast. I've never heard of it, but I'll be happy to check it out. Thank you for the update. As far as artists are concerned, my favorite is probably Kandinsky. I like sort of modern art, even though Kandinsky was, you know, not a modern guy. I mean, he probably lived 100 years ago. I don't remember what year he was born in 1866. So think about it, like he's one of the pioneers of modern art, and he was born just 1 year after the Civil War ended. It's remarkable, isn't it? I mean, like Frank Lloyd Wright. Look at Frank Lloyd. I mean, like if you talk about like the central figure in modern architecture, Frank Lloyd Wright. When do you think he was born? 1867. Think about that. He was practically my age before they even had cars. And you look at some of his designs, his architecture. I mean, it's like I can't believe that some of the stuff was done, you know, 80, 90 years ago. Like, he died in 1959. He's been dead for 67 years, and his homes are still... There are versions of Frank Lloyd Wright's home in, like, cities, like Cleveland, that have fallen in disrepair that you could probably get more expensive than you would pay for another home comparable condition. But there are still some that, you know, there are some that are run down that you probably can get. What is his most famous house is called Falling Water. It's built over a river, just a little south of Pittsburgh. And it's modern architecture built in the woods, and basically a river and a waterfall flows through the house. It really is cool. My wife's actually been in it before, and it's a really, really very, very cool. The thing about it is, too, though, is the interior of it is pretty dated. But Frank Lloyd Wright believed in not wasting any space at all. So he'd make some hallways. He believed, why make hallways wide? It's just wasted space. He believed wide hallways were wasted space. So for a modern person, a hallway in a Frank Lloyd Wright home might feel claustrophobic and small. So, the Falling Water house was built in 1936. It was actually finished completely in 1964. It took years and series. It took years to build it, and it was built on and modified for several years, but. The original owner was Edgar Kaufman Sr. He's owner of the Kaufman Department Stores in Pittsburgh. He's the one who built it. And just incredible house. 253-5959, the Stuttgart Motors at text line 253-5959. Larry, if you haven't heard about it, there's a great book called The Mysterious Case of Rudolf Diesel. He invented the diesel engine and is thought to be the Elon Musk of his time. I bet that is interesting. There we saw an original Rembrandt at the Wynn Las Vegas several years ago. Girl with Broom, phenomenal colors, transparent layers and oil. I think there's one restaurant there called Picasso's. It's got original Picasso's in it in Las Vegas. Alan writes, Larry, Salvador Dali's probably one of my favorite artists for all different mediums he worked in as well. There, have you been to the Salvador Dali Museum in I think it's in St. Petersburg. It's in Tampa or St. Pete. It's the Dali Museum. I've not been to it, but I hear it's very, very cool. Larry, Picasso died in 1974. Thank you. I knew he wasn't alive. Larry, the main reason to have wider hallways would be to carry your furniture to another room, not comfort. Yeah, that makes sense, I guess. I mean, I didn't really thought of it that way, but that was Frank Lloyd Wright's argument. In fact, in many of his homes, some of the hallways are very, very narrow, but you make a good point. But a lot of his homes were open style of design too. In fact, one of his homes, it was in Los Angeles. I'm not running out of time. It was in Blade Runner. It's called, let's see here. It's called the Ennis House. And the entire house is built of individually hand molded like cinder blocks with a particular design in it. Very, very cool. All right, we are out of time. Stand by. Cruiser and Crew is coming up next, and I'll be back on Monday with another edition of Larry Glover Live here on 97.3 FM WVLK.
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19: Worth more than 1,000 billionaires combined. I'm Chris Foster, Fox News. Elon Musk's current net worth at the moment is about $1.2 trillion as the main shareholder of stock in his company that went public today.
20: SpaceX's stock launch was the biggest ever on Wall Street, making its leader, Elon Musk, the world's first trillionaire.
21: And let me tell you, if people had told me this was going to happen, I was like, man, you must be smoking some really good crack.
20: Shares of SpaceX rose 25% shortly after it began trading on Friday, giving it a market cap above $2.2 trillion and making it the 6th most valuable U.S. listed company. AI chip making darling NVIDIA is tops on the list.
19: Fox's Hillary Parsky. Well, the final text of a deal to end the conflict with Iran is agreed to. President Trump complained today Iran's been leaking false details.
22: Pakistan's prime minister saying on X, we're fully aware of incessant misinformation campaign being waged by those who want to sabotage the peace deal. Setting aside the noise, we can confirm that a final agreed upon text of the peace deal has been reached and Pakistan is now working closely with both sides. President Trump upset at the characterization that some Iranian leaders have been presenting with this potential peace deal. Now, according to Iranian state media, the 14-page draft includes U.S. commitments to lift sanctions on Iran, withdraw troops, and release frozen Iranian funds. But there's been criticism that these details aren't accurate.
19: It's Fox's Max Gordon. One person is reported to have died with at least 9 injured in a shooting in Midland, Texas. Mayor Lori Blong.
23: We can confirm that the active shooter situation is resolved and that the shooter is now deceased.
19: We've not been told how that happened, if it was suicide or a shooting by law enforcement. The suspect has also not been publicly identified, and it's unclear at this point where exactly the victims had been shot or if there was any relationship with the shooter. It's now about 300,000 homes and businesses without power due to last night's storms in the Midwest, the most outages in Indiana and in Illinois. 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
2: I don't know how it is where you are, but downtown, some ominous-looking clouds overhead. Not really expecting any rain this afternoon. In fact, we expect sunshine to develop later on this afternoon. We're at 82 now, feels like 86. High today in the mid-80s, clear skies tonight, low 62. Sunny tomorrow, high in the mid-80s. Then it looks like showers and thunderstorms are likely on Sunday with a high of 78. That starts off a cooler week next week, mid-70s. Sunny and pleasant on Monday. Right now, 82 feels like 86 at 97.3 FM and 590 AM WVLK.
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0: 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Had a lot going on. Of course, there's the World Cup. There's Game 5 tomorrow night between the Knicks and the San Antonio Spurs. We'll talk about that. We're trying to understand the language or firm up the language for the departure of Dimitris Liggins and the Iran war. Oh, man. Then we got data centers to talk about. Well, and then we got our first trillionaire. That's been the big business news of the day, SpaceX. SpaceX is now the, sixth most valuable, I should say, right? I mean, I probably shouldn't say largest. The sixth most valuable U.S. company by market cap. I mean, this thing was supposed to start off with an initial price of $135, then it went to $150. And Elon Musk, now officially the world's first trillionaire. The initial climb gives it a market cap above $2.2 trillion, making it the sixth most valuable listed company in the United States. The most valuable is NVIDIA, the chip maker. Second is Apple, then Alphabet, the Google parent company, Microsoft, Amazon, and then SpaceX, followed by Broadcom, Tesla, Meta Platforms, and Micron Technology. SpaceX makes up now roughly 3% of the entire $75.6 trillion U.S. stock market. Isn't that amazing? And we haven't even seen ChatGPT yet. Anthropic, I mean, there's other big companies that are going to be laying down IPOs here pretty soon. The shares of SpaceX rose about 30% over their opening price as the largest ever IPO that Wall Street and investors have ever seen. In fact, there was even some issues with Robinhood's platform. In the half hour or so after shares of SpaceX started trading, with reports dropping off after noon, lead banks Goldman Sachs and Morgan Stanley will take on the biggest share of IPO fees, getting a combined 40% or around $100 million apiece. You know, all this action in New York and all this celebration about the Knicks and what they're doing and the high prices of tickets. You know, one of the things that may be driving up those high prices of tickets, I had talked about this a week or so ago, how this was the place to be seen. I mean, if you're in the Wall Street community, if you're in the business community, you want to schmooze some clients, you better figure out a way to get some Knicks tickets in Madison Square Garden and get good seats. But, you know, up there on Wall Street, I would imagine for a lot of those brokers, the bonuses and bankers, the bonuses have been pretty darn good given what the stock market's been doing. So they're probably all flush with cash. Maybe I need to give them a little bit of Johnny Kemp just got paid. But they're just getting paid. They got a whole roll of bonus money in their pocket to spend up there in New York. By the way, I think it's estimated now that about 52% of the ticket buyers for the game in San Antonio tomorrow night are either from New York or New Jersey. Reportedly, there are no more direct flights, no more seats left on direct flights out of New York to San Antonio. So they have a lot of Knicks fans in the crowd. Now, you know, you had reports, and there were videos that were shown of Spurs fans in New York getting beaten up by Knicks fans. Looks like there might be a lot of Knicks fans down there in San Antonio. You don't think those boys down there in Texas are going to forget about how some Spurs fans were roughed up there in New York? It's disgusting, all this stuff. I saw a story. There's some teenager who was beaten basically to a coma in some sort of fight, or somebody said something. Somebody said "f you," and you know, of course, now we gotta beat the guy halfway to death for it. I mean, I've been talking about this, these fights, just over and over and over again, and I asked the question, and I still don't know the answer to it. Is this primarily motivated by putting it online, videos, viral? Or are kids really that angry? I saw a piece when I got off the air yesterday. Over 300 teens swarmed a trampoline park outside St. Louis for an internet meme event. See, this is what tells me that this stuff is all for the purpose of putting it up online. I guess to make you look like a badass or something. I don't know. 300 teams swarmed a trampoline park outside St. Louis for an internet meme event. It exploded into 8 fights, rock throwing at police. 12-year-old girl caught with a butcher knife. Police attempted to break up the fight. The teens poured into a nearby Aldi's and Walmart. They threatened customers, started destroying the store. Police again showed up to restore order. Kids turned on police, started pelting them with rocks, screaming threats, and refusing to leave. It took multiple police agencies to shut it down. Where are the parents? Where are the parents? I mean, I see these street scenes and these watch parties in New York, and I guess the concept is pretty exciting and would be pretty fun to attend, but I wouldn't get anywhere near it. It's too crowded, number one, and too many fights. But all right, anyway, that's the Mustang, and I went off on a tangent. The Iranian situation, you know, Trump's saying that the Iranian media has been misrepresenting what we and Iran supposedly have agreed to. I know Rothman had a pretty good point. You know, Trump, the CNN even put together a collage of the times that Trump has said a deal was near. They count 39 times that the president has claimed that a deal is near, and so they have aired, they put together a collage that they've aired, and they posted it of all the times of Trump saying there was a deal that was closed. Noah Rothman suggested that maybe Trump is not necessarily, and I have said, first of all, I'm tired of hearing we got a deal and then we don't. I realize what we're negotiating with, but still. And then on the other hand, okay, the president needs to say that. He needs to show the Iranians he's not shaken. They're not in his head. Maybe to try to calm the markets down a little bit, too, when things got a little bit tense. Oh, we're hours away from a deal, and the markets would react. Usually react positively to that. And Trump does get too verbose about this. He spoke last night at a tele rally for a guy named Burt Jones, who's the Republican candidate for governor in Georgia. And during the call, Trump said, I don't know if you heard, but we ended the war with Iran today, and they've agreed to never have a nuclear weapon, something that we insisted on. That was the whole purpose. Now, at that time, and even to this point, Pakistan, I guess, says there's been a deal. Anyway, Rothman is suggesting that maybe Trump was misled by his mediators. They kept telling him, who's he got up there? Witkoff and I think that's his name in it, who had no negotiating experience but seems to be Trump's guy, along with his son-in-law, Jared Kushner. And maybe they're telling him, hey, boss, we're close. I don't know. But anyway, Mir News is a news organization run by the Iranian regime, and they published a report indicating the draft includes the following provisions. There were 14 provisions. The president said they're leaking out lies, basically. Things we did not agree to, and I hope the president's right about that, because there's 1, 2, 3, 4, 5, 6, 7, 8 of these 14 tenets that I don't think Trump could agree to. That it just wouldn't. I mean, one of them is that during the negotiation period, the United States would not deploy additional forces to the region or impose new sanctions. Release of $24 billion in blocked Iranian funds during the 60-day negotiation period, with half of that amount to be made available to Iran before negotiations begin. You know, it's already been said that's off the table. You know, you don't get money until you start acting in compliance with the agreement. You don't get money just for signing the agreement. Because you don't hold to a lot of agreements most of the time. Talking about Iran. Lifting of the naval blockade within 30 days, a suspension of sanctions on Iran's oil sales, a requirement for the United States and its allies to present plans for Iran's reconstruction worth at least $300 billion. I mean, there's a number of things in there I can't see Trump agreeing to. So, is there anything here? There's a reiteration of Iran's commitment under the Nuclear Non-Proliferation Treaty not to produce nuclear weapons. Is that under the old treaty that they never held, that they never abided by that from the get-go? So I don't know. It's all confusing. Who really knows? Other than the people really on the inside, where this thing is going, and whether or not there's a peace pact, or if it's just wishful thinking. But that's where we are at the moment. Patrick's got a take on some of this. Let's go to a call before we move on to something else. Hey, Patrick, how you doing?
1: Hey, friend, how are you?
0: I'm all right. What you know? What's anything on your mind about Trump and Iran and all this?
1: Yeah, I've been thinking. I've got two hard feelings on it. I wish we'd go in there and just get rid of them. and stuff. But with that, we're going to have collateral damage. But I think Trump may be thinking really hard about American lives that we would lose and the impact that it would have at home, not just on him. He's a lame duck. I don't think he's as worried about him as he just is generally worried about the soldier and the people.
0: Yeah, once you start putting soldiers on the ground, then when do you get them out? And then you may really hear the American people start to raise hell about it. And he couldn't have taken Karg Island and held it without troops on the ground. There's only so much you can do from the air, as I think Trump has found out. I think he kind of figured we just bomb them into oblivion here for a week or so, and then they would start to behave, and we could pull our troops out. And, of course, that's not happened. So I think you're right. No, he doesn't. I don't think he wants to send troops, and I don't think he wants to hit them again. But he, as I said yesterday, if they keep playing us, he may not have any other choice. I mean, he's gonna have to enforce his own red line, and you would think that Iran is going to take Trump seriously when it comes to enforcing a red line.
1: Well, I agree, and he may have to step up to the plate and prove to not only Iran but others that he or the United States mean business. It's just, you know, what do you give up for what you gain?
0: Then
1: I always wonder about, okay, what good is their signature on a piece of paper?
0: Well, that's
1: true.
0: We're
1: going to sign an agreement. We're going to sign a treaty. Well, or what? I can sign anything, but am I going to follow through with it?
0: Yeah.
1: That's a two-side coin that I'm struggling with. I can only imagine what he and the others up there are struggling with.
0: Yeah, you're right. I think any agreement with the Iranians is tenuous at best, even though I'd like to see one and you'd like to see them hold to it. I'm just afraid there's too much of the old regime and too many Iranian Revolutionary Guards left for them to have really changed significantly. Patrick, thanks for the call. Although I don't, you know, I'm not talking with the Iranians, so maybe there is. And I tend to believe that we could withstand the economic disruption. Now, politically, it would be tenuous, but in terms of the economic disruption, and you know, the difference is between if this had happened a decade ago, we'd have been in bad shape because we were a major and a primary importer of energy rather than a majority exporter of energy. But with fracking and whatnot over the last 10 years, we have bolstered our oil supply to the extent, and with the fact that China has, well, and they've used coal, which is going to make the climate people angry, but in several ways, China has been backing off on its oil imports, so that has helped the supply. But with what we've done in the last decade or so, could we not withstand the economic disruption from the Strait longer than Iran can endure an economic embargo? You know, remember, their economy was in the toilet, their currency was in the toilet before all this started. And given how depleted the Iranian Navy is, sustaining an embargo wouldn't take much effort. I mean, it would take less effort than a resumption of full-scale military action. So anyway, we wait, and we'll follow it and report on the latest as it comes out. Dr. Eli David said, I spoke with a senior White House official whom I trust 100%. He laughed at how everyone correctly points out that the Iranian regime lies about everything, but then they're suddenly believing what it publishes, and they're losing their minds over it. He says, zero cash released to the regime. Some of the frozen funds would be unfrozen for humanitarian purposes only. Every single purchase would have to be approved by the United States. This would be, the money would be not just for talking, it would be pay for performance, not pay to play. And you'll basically get paid to sign it. The agreement. Zero enriched material, unlike what's being claimed, the U.S. stance is that all enriched uranium will be taken out of Iran or diluted to make it unusable. The only sanctions relief, temporary 60-day window on oil sales, which would snap back into place at the end of the 60 days if no deal is reached. Okay. So that's the best as we know it at this point. Let's check the forecast for the weekend, then we will return. Our phone number, 859-253-5959. That's also the number for the Stuttgart Motors text line. I wondered when Beshear signed that executive order expanding the conditions eligible for medical cannabis. Can he do that? Well, there's a Republican legislator calling him out on it, and they've had a back and forth. We'll get to that and more in a moment. 82 feels like 86 now. Cloudy this afternoon, or at least right now. We do expect some sunshine to appear as the afternoon unfolds. High in the mid-80s, clear skies, 62 tonight, sunny, 85 tomorrow. Showers and thunderstorms likely, 78 on Sunday. Sunny and pleasant, 75 Monday. Cloudy downtown right now, 82 at 97.3 FM and 590 AM WVL.
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5: If you are struggling with substance abuse, alcohol, pills, whatever it may be, first of all, it's nothing to be ashamed of. 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Also, in case this helps, I want to tell you about a new study at a Harvard School of Public Health, which found that spiritual belief, the idea of a steady religious practice, had a protective effect from addiction. 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

0: The first nuclear deal with Iran under the Obama administration was never really a treaty because it didn't go through the Congress. And this won't either. And so is it just an agreement with Iran? Maybe I'm splitting hairs. I understand. And I don't mean to jump on the text messenger. I think the text messenger makes a good point here. And that may be another reason why there's so much confusion as to whether or not there's a deal or not. All the time. Here's Jerry on 97.3 FM and 590 AM WVLK. Wants to talk data centers. Hey, Jerry.
1: Hey, Cruiser. Happy Friday, buddy. How are you?
0: Yeah, I'm good, Jerry. How are you?
1: I'm good. Just watching some high school baseball today over the state tournament. So.
0: Oh, yeah. Where is that? Is that still over at Legends Field, or have they moved that?
1: The first two rounds were at Legends Field, and today and tomorrow is at Kentucky Prep, UK.
0: Kentucky Pride. This may be one reason why we're not really getting into World Cup soccer. I mean, we've got baseball, college tournaments going on. Of course, the regular baseball season, the NBA Finals, which seem to be getting a lot more attention, a lot more ratings than they have in years. The Stanley Cup is going on. We're always in football season, it seems. Just like politics never sleeps, it seems like football never sleeps. And so I wonder if that's one reason why we haven't really gotten into the World Cup. And nobody's screaming about how the USA is such a great soccer team. I hope they do well, but they're kind of middle of the pack, I think, aren't they? So maybe that's one reason why we just don't seem to have much room in our sports life for soccer or the World Cup, even though it's come here.
1: I've got a question, and please, I don't know if you think it's a dumb question or your audience, but They keep saying on the news that all these data centers are popping up in Kentucky.
0: Yeah.
1: Okay. How long does it take to build one of these things? How does it pop up and nobody knows about it? All of a sudden, boom. I mean, am I missing something?
0: Yeah, I think the language is misleading. They're not popping up. They're not being built everywhere on every corner. And, yeah, some of these big hyper data centers are massive and would take a while to build and would create a bunch of construction jobs, but it would take thousands of workers. I think what we're learning is there have been data centers everywhere and we just didn't know it. But with AI, now they become these super data centers where they're large and evidently, according to some people, loud, or you hear a hum if you live near it. And then, of course, we know they suck a lot of power, so I think that's what the difference is, but that's where some of the cities are going, hey, wait a minute, we got to take a moratorium like Lesnin did and said, we're not going to do anything till the end of October, a moratorium, we're not approving any data centers. But, you know, Lexmark always had a data center. I only found out about it when they sold it to a company that runs data centers and wants to expand the power of the data center that Lexmark was running here, so. Popping up all over the place. There are, now the utility companies report, they've got about 30 requests. There are companies that want to build them here, but I don't know that they're popping up everywhere.
1: Well, I guess I don't know enough. I need to do some research on whether or not to yay or nay. I know it takes a lot of energy, but you just see a lot of community pushback that they don't want them.
0: Yeah. Yeah, I know, and I got mixed feelings about that. Are we leaving ourselves behind, or would a state put itself behind if you had a moratorium, or if you didn't build any data centers? Would you be left behind in the march toward greater technology and AI that doesn't seem to be stopping? Even if we wanted to stop AI in the United States, we wouldn't be able to stop it. So we may as well. We may as well get on with it and be cutting edge as much as we can with this kind of technology, and of course knowing the dangers.
1: Well, I just, it's more used for good because I know it can be used for bad.
0: Yeah, well, just like the internet. Hey Jerry, thanks, appreciate the call. This is a neat story. There's a school district in Louisiana that says some of its teachers are going to get bonuses of more than $50,000 this year. $50,000 plus bonus thanks to increased tax revenue linked to Meta Platforms' data center construction project. This is, what city are we talking about? It just says teachers in a Louisiana school district. It's Northwest Louisiana. I don't know. It doesn't say here. Or I'm not seeing it. Anyway. Okay, it's the Richland Parish School Board. Anyway, an ordinance passed in 1968. Lets the school board collect a 1% sales tax

0: to fund teacher bonuses. The Richland Parish School Board said in a news release the teachers would get bonuses of as much as $50,935 this year, up from a maximum of $10,200 last year. It's unclear how many teachers will get the full $50,000. Salaries in the school district range from $29,005 to $52,335. So this is almost an entire year's salary as a bonus. That's huge. And it's because of a 1% sales tax dedicated to funding teacher bonuses. So here comes this big old data center. The parish brought in $42.9 million in sales and use tax for the first 9 months of the current fiscal year, more than double last year's. Meta also separately made a $22.4 million tax payment to the parish in May. And you look, expect these companies to do more of this kind of stuff, because Meta, the rest of these companies, know the PR is terrible about these data centers, and they're trying to counter the surge of negative sentiment about it, which is going to impede their build-out of computing capacity. They're going to need these data centers for their AI models and their products. Meta announced a $4 million square foot Louisiana data center called Hyperion. The state's economic development body said the $10 billion facility would create 500 local jobs, indirectly stimulate the creation of 1,000 more, and employ 5,000 workers in its construction. But not a lot of long-term jobs. I mean, how many long-term jobs do you need once this thing's fully built? You're not going to need a whole lot of employees to operate the place, because in the idea is it pretty much operates itself, or it's powering other things that your company is operating, or products you're creating from AI and whatever else these things are fueling. And then, of course, there's always Musk and these guys talking about putting data centers in space. So once the data center's complete there in Louisiana, Meta will still pay property taxes. Company gets a tax abatement of 80% for a set number of years, but still has to pay the remaining 20% in the meantime. And they have to employ a minimum of 500 people at the site at all times. But this is what, can you believe this? Almost $51,000 bonuses. And even the support staff will get bonuses as much as $17,400, up from $3,000 last year, $3,000 and change. Other teachers will get bonuses of varying sizes depending on how long they've worked in the district. More coming up in a moment.
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0: We do expect some clearing this afternoon. Clear skies tonight, 62. Our temperature now, 82, feels like 86 with mainly cloudy skies. Sunny tomorrow, mid-80s. Showers and thunderstorms likely Sunday, 78. And mid-70s, sunny and pleasant on Monday. 82 feels like 86 at 97.3 FM and 590 AM WVLK.
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13: If you are struggling with substance abuse, alcohol, pills, whatever it may be, first of all, it's nothing to be ashamed of. We know addiction is a brain disease, and we also know getting into recovery can be tough. Also, in case this helps, I want to tell you about a new study out of Harvard School of Public Health, which found that spiritual belief, the idea of a steady religious practice, had a protective effect from addiction. 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Number one, excessive drug and alcohol use would not be the norm in a religious community, and people want to fit in. Two, a belief in a higher power provides people with hope and solace, great foils for addiction. 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I'm Dr. Sanjay Gupta, helping you live a better life.
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0: We've made it through the cold of the hot summer nights. Zemme and Van Halen. 97.3 FM and 590 AM WVLK, getting ready to go on vacation. Have you cut back on vacation? Nearly 60% of Americans admit they've had to cut back on their summer vacation plans because of soaring gasoline prices. Some are especially restless and determined to get away by saving cash by travel mooching, crashing for free with family members and friends who live in desirable destinations. Yeah, it's a little awkward, though. You know, it's like the neighbor that's got the pool. You always want to buddy up to the guy that's got the pool, and, you know, you don't want it to be phony or come off as phony that, hey, I only like you or I only want to be your friend because you got a pool. I only call you because I want to crash at your place because I don't have money for a hotel and you live in a beach community. But that's what some are doing. They're going to get away one way or another, and if they got to crash with family members and friends. And when you leave on a family trip, does it seem that someone always forgets something that you have to go back for? 73% of families have false starts to their vacations, returning to the house 1 to 3 times. Wow. For me, it would depend on how far we've driven. certainly, how important is what was left behind? Do we need it that badly? And then, okay, how far have we gone? If we've probably gone an hour or more, I don't know that we go back. But it is kind of hard to make a clean getaway. Speaking of travel, this seems to happen a lot. When there's an emergency on the plane and the flight attendants and the pilot, they put out an order for everybody to evacuate, they'll tell you, leave your luggage, leave your stuff behind, get off the plane. Just get off the plane, don't grab your stuff. Well, about 30% or more people grab their stuff. They disobey the order. They put other passengers' lives at risk. You know, somebody's luggage could pierce the slide that you go down to get out of the plane. Anyway, the International Air Travel International Air Transport Association, not travel, transport. They got a safety campaign: save a life, not a bag. And they're threatening that if passengers don't adhere to this during an emergency, then airlines will start locking the overhead compartments while the flight is in the air, during the flight. Nick Kareen, the Senior Vice President for Operations and Security with the International Air Transport Association, warned that fines could be implemented or luggage bins automatically locked if the educational campaign is ineffective. Taking baggage during an evacuation can slow movement through the cabin, block aisles and exits, prevent passengers from using their hands, and injure others. Bags can also puncture the evacuation slides, obscure exit path lighting, become caught on seats or fixtures, and create hazards for crew and rescue personnel outside the aircraft. They're also telling passengers, because you know people do this, well, I've got to record this moment because I got to put it up on my social media sites. It says passengers should pay attention to the crew, leave all baggage behind, not film or photograph, keep moving, and exit quickly. A survey of air passengers by the International Air Transport Association found that only 61% of people correctly answered that they should leave all their personal items and exit the aircraft. Of the 33% who said they'd seen reports of people taking their baggage during evacuation, 22% said they'd do the same thing. Now, the idea, or at least the goal, is to get the aircraft fully evacuated in 90 seconds or less. With only half the exits usable during an emergency. So if you're stopping to get baggage from the overhead bin, you're losing valuable seconds in an emergency. So they're going to try this campaign. And I don't know if this spreads to U.S. Airlines or what. This is, and I don't know who belongs to or adheres to the rules and regulations of the International Air Transport Association. But nonetheless, they say if this campaign doesn't work, they're going to start locking the overhead bins during the flight, so that when there is an emergency, you can't get your bag. Well, what about the one you store under your seat? I bet people grab those. The one you have, your personal, they call it your personal bag. Isn't that what it's called? The personal bag that you would have? Okay. I wondered at the time, back when the governor signed the executive order expanding the conditions that were eligible for medical cannabis, I thought, can he do this? Majority Whip, Republican Representative Jason Neems, I guess, doesn't think the governor can do it. And that the governor, Neems, wants the toughest, hardest, ironclad medical marijuana access that you're going to find anywhere in the United States. And the legislature had, over the last couple of years, been presented with legislation or ideas to expand the treatments or the conditions for which cannabis could be used as a treatment. And it didn't pass. So then the governor decides on his own that he's going to do this, because the governor says, well, look, these conditions that Kentuckians need medical cannabis for is just the law. He says the law suffered from a lack of clarity. And he signed an emergency regulation clarifying that Kentuckians have access to medical cannabis if they have these additional conditions, which he said, and some of them are just offshoots of conditions that were already allowed. In Tuesday's comments, Jason Neems said the governor had skirted the law by signing an executive order after the General Assembly declined to expand conditions that allow Kentuckians to get medical cannabis. He specifically said any organization, any licensee that participates in the expansion should be at risk. He didn't mention patients. Now, Neems said, look, I'm not a guy that was against this. I was a guy that promoted this. I had that bill and got it passed. Neems says he wants to see conditions expanded in the future, but he said not before the program is even fully operational. I'm not coming at this from the perspective of someone who's not supportive of the program, Neems said. I've proven that, and the governor knows this. Bashir's argument, the initial law included symptoms that overlap with the expanded conditions. Neems says, I respect that. We discussed that. Ultimately, it should be up to the doctors if the symptom is severe enough, according to Neems. I have said this before. I'm skeptical that even just that if you're just a state with medical cannabis, you've pretty much opened the door to anybody that wants to get cannabis, and people who want it will figure it out. Now, the way it's priced and allocated here in the state, if you want it for recreational purposes, you're probably better off driving to another state. But that being said, I'm skeptical of how ironclad it can be. But that's what Neems wants. Neems wants a very tight bill. Said the General Assembly passed a very tight bill around marijuana and declined the governor's request during the last session to add those conditions. We will not become Oklahoma. We will not become Ohio. This gives you a little window into recreational marijuana, doesn't it, in Kentucky? Like it not happening? We will not become Oklahoma. We will not become Ohio. This is Neems. We want this for people who need it, who are in the conditions that we have established. Some of us want to expand conditions. Some of us don't. There's a lawful process to do that. The governor still says it was the right thing to do. It's helping a lot of people. And the governor even suggested that Mr. Nemus might have a complete lack of humanity, or at least his actions. He was surprised by getting the attack. The Nemus has asked the attorney general to prosecute people dying of a terminal illness for securing medical cannabis. This is what the governor said yesterday. I mean, that's a complete lack of humanity. Well, I don't know that Nemus is necessarily wanting people to die. I mean, I think it's questionable how effective medical marijuana is going to be for some of these conditions. And will it work for everybody? Probably not. So I don't know where this goes. I guess the attorney general is going to have to step in, because you've got a leader in the legislature that says Kentucky agencies that go along with this cannabis order, this expansion of conditions, should be prosecuted. I would imagine Coleman probably feels the same way, although I don't know. All Coleman did was basically told Nemus appreciate the input. He didn't say anything, didn't tip his hand. Nemus said, I'd say to the governor and everybody who supports this, you're jeopardizing the program in its entirety, because this General Assembly is not playing around when we say we want the tightest medical marijuana program in the country. Is that possible? I don't know. And since you're already, and I don't, look, if cannabis is effective for some of these illnesses, I don't think what the governor did in with the conditions that he expanded it to, I don't think he was out of bounds. Now, Nemus is trying to, trying to play both sides here a little bit. Yeah, I was supportive of the law, and yeah, I'm supportive of expansion, but we're not ready yet, but we got to have an ironclad, toughest medical marijuana cannabis program in the country. Well, if you're going to have the toughest medical cannabis program in the country, then you are only going to have a small sector or a small segment of illnesses that would accessible for a prescription to medical marijuana, right? I mean, the more you expand the conditions, the less ironclad it is. This was something else, too, that the this is all politics. Okay, back the legislature had to make some cuts, okay, and kind of left it up to the governor, you know, move some money around. And at the time he blasted the legislature back in June, he blamed the Kentucky the Republican controlled legislature. A week after announcing cuts to Medicaid, foster care, and other social service programs, the governor said he now believes he has the flexibility to move funds from elsewhere to support these programs. He's moving $30 million from projects that are outdated or ineffective. That's what he said, and that's how he's quoted in the Kentucky Lantern. To support programs he announced last week that he had to cut in order to operate within the budget passed by the General Assembly this year, which at the time the governor said it was a cruel and unnecessary. You know, he blamed the legislature at the time for making these cuts. I guess just like with Nemus, you know, Nemus trying to kill people. Well, but if there were $30 million worth of outdated and ineffective programs that should have been cut probably a while ago, what's the problem? You know, the GOP gives the governor the ability to prioritize funding for some programs over others. Last year, remember, the governor allocated funds that weren't there, that the legislature didn't put there, for senior meals last year. And he took $2.5 million from an economic development project that didn't happen, another $5 million from a housing project at Eastern Kentucky University that he said fell through because it relied on a federal grant. And the monies will keep the foster care payments as they are, prop up the temporary assistance for needy family funds, but this can't fix everything. Under this plan, we may be able to blunt about half of the devastating cuts from the General Assembly. But you found $30 million that were supporting outdated or ineffective programs. Again, what's the problem? What they did, and obviously the budget was a lot tighter, and yes, the state's not getting federal money for these programs like they used to. So there had to be some reduction somewhere. And then, of course, the new rules that if you're able-bodied, you got to do something. You either got to go to school, or you got to work for your community in public service, or you got to get a job to get the benefits. But devastating cuts, killing people. Oh, Oh, yeah. Well, okay. I found $30 million in wasteful programs that weren't effective or projects that had petered out. Cruiser, what were the outdated programs? Well, I already mentioned a few of them. $25 million from a specific economic development project that didn't happen. Now, he didn't say what project that was coming from. And then the housing project at EKU, they didn't get federal money for that, so they're scrapping that. And that's $25 million, $5 million, $30 million. Well, that adds up to $30 million, so there you go. That's what he cut, or things that weren't going to come to fruition. Three-day forecast for the weekend. Part of the weekend's not bad. One part looks like we may get some rain. The best part is tomorrow. Cloudy skies downtown now. It's been cloudy since we started the show this afternoon. We were expecting some sunshine, and it may still appear before the afternoon's over with. Right now, 82 degrees. Feels like 86. Clear tonight, 62. Sunny tomorrow, 85. Showers and thunderstorms likely. A cloudy day Sunday. And a little cooler, high of 78. Mid-70s. With sunshine on Monday. Cloudy 82 at 97.3 FM and 590 AM WVLK.
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13: 20 years ago, the average attention span was about 2.5 minutes. Today, it's just 47 seconds. Pretty disconcerting. That's according to new research out of UC Irvine. But really, this isn't our fault, at least not entirely. We can blame technology and the world around us. Attention, it turns out, is not an unlimited resource. You only have so much of it to give. 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Try to knock out the more complicated stuff during that time. It's also important to take breaks every so often so you can more easily lock in when you're trying to concentrate. 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I'm Dr. Sanjay Gupta, helping you live a better life.
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0: Drank alcohol. They just drove about 45 minutes to Richmond to buy booze. Point is, people are going to do what they want, so who is the government to say what they can and can't do? Cannabis should simply mirror alcohol, and tell me how anyone who has zero experience with cannabis can argue otherwise. I don't know if in the long run, and I guess we'll know over a course of years whether legalizing marijuana was a good idea or not. But now that it's out of the bag, I don't know that you can do ironclad medical cannabis. You've pretty much opened the door to it. Has anybody ever been turned down? Let me ask you that. In all anonymous, I won't mention any names. Some of you on the text line, I don't even get your name. Anybody ever been turned down? They applied for a medical cannabis card and they told you no. Anybody been turned down? 859-253-5959. By the way, the governor also said yesterday that Dr. Demetrius Ligon should not get a buyout. You don't leave a school system that's in a difficult place and expect it to pay you more when you're laying off people. I can't argue with that. You know what, though? Somebody needs to ask the governor, where was the state? Richard Innes is an education policy analyst at the Bluegrass Institute. And he raises questions. I mean, we've raised them here. How could it be that the state didn't catch on to these accounting errors? State law requires every school district's financials to be audited every year. There's even a high-level state committee for school district audits chaired by the Auditor of Public Accounts and staffed by other state leaders, Mr. Innes writes, including the governor. They meet quarterly, at least. They're charged with overseeing this process. But Fayette County's problems were not discussed in the committee meeting's minutes from March 13, 2025. Remember, this was, maybe about 6 weeks or so before this occupational licensing tax increase around the Memorial Day weekend was popping up. Or June the 12th, 2025. The December 3rd, 2025 meeting minutes only say the Fayette County Public Schools had submitted its annual report. No other mention, no minutes posted for meetings shown as tentatively scheduled for March of 2026. The annual financial revenues and expenditures report from the Kentucky Department of Education explicitly indicate that Fayette County's fiscal reports were indeed audited. From at least 2010 and 2011 school year and later. How did you not know that things were screwed up? How did annual audits year after year miss the problems that Fayette County Public Schools are having fiscally at this time? Innes is right. And again, we've mentioned this. I mean, the new interim financial officer admitted that the district grossly overestimated revenue from property, motor vehicle, and occupational taxes. Then, of course, the budget director, the former one, Ann Sampson Grimes, lawsuit broke out. But there were emails that showed she tried to warn the district, well, you're going to have to cut. Mr. Innes says he can't avoid paying attention when the school district's 24-25 general fund budget deficit was on the order of $38.9 million, according to a CPA interviewed by the Herald Leader to examine the district's financials. How did this? Somebody needs to ask the governor, where was the state on this? Why didn't the state raise a flag at some point going, we needed to, we just done an audit and your all's books aren't looking good? Because weren't some of the problems dating back supposedly to 2008 and that certain expenses were not logged in the categories or in the areas where they were supposed to be? It's just the books were a mess. By the way, Ligon's got a letter from Tyler Murphy. I guess these guys are shooting it out. Anyway, Ligon's can't access email, got to give up all your swipe cards. Basically, you're not an employee anymore, but, well, you kind of are because we're still paying you. And you're on a minute, but while you're on administrative leave, you can't talk to anybody in the school system without permission. You can't show up. Basically, I guess they're going to lock him out of the place. So he's gone. I said this yesterday. He's gone. It's just a matter of whether or not he's going to get fired or he decides to step down. And obviously he wants some sort of financial package. And now the governor has chimed in on that. Andrew Cooper Ryder has a post today, too, that I thought was interesting, looking at Kentucky Department of Education data from the state, 2021 to 2025. Now, do you tell me if this makes sense or not? The number of students enrolled in public school in those 4 years is down. Not down a ton, down well less, about a tenth of 1%. So it's not much of a decrease. We're down 1.5% in teachers. Again, not a great decrease. All pretty much level for the most part, really. A slight decrease in students, slight decrease in teachers. Let's see. The school administrative personnel, superintendents, and central office leadership. Well, their ranks grew. 7.3%. At a time when you had fewer teachers and fewer students, we had more administrators. More middle management yucks. Non-teacher certified staff, principals, counselors, etc. That number went up 3.7%. Now, fewer kids, fewer teachers, more administrators. You grew the bureaucracy. I'm sure they were good paying jobs for the most part. But how much was not spent, or how much time was paid for non-teaching professionals instead of focusing on actual students and the teachers in those classrooms? Doesn't make any sense. I mean, if this were a company's books in a private sector, the board and the CEO would be raising all kinds of hell. With this, this is totally out of balance and out of whack. 4 o'clock news coming up.
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4: Both sides say it's close. I'm Chris Foster of Fox News. A deal to end the conflict with Iran is expected to be signed within the next few days, a senior White House official says. President Trump says what's being reported by Iran state media about the agreement is untrue.
5: President Trump posting this morning to rumors that Iran would receive billions of dollars up front, posting the terms that Iran leaked out to the fake news have nothing to do with the terms that were agreed to in writing. What they said, including their weak and pathetic statement on having a deal, bears no relation to the truth. Very dishonorable people to deal with. With them, there is no such thing as dealing in good faith. Amazing. Iran's foreign minister saying the Islamabad Memorandum of Understanding has never been closer.
4: Fox's Lucas Tomlinson. Now, Pakistan's foreign minister says the text of a deal is final and agreed to. With all this optimism, oil prices are falling, down around 4% since yesterday. The suspect is dead after a mass shooting and standoff in Midland, Texas.
6: At least one person was killed. Midland Memorial Hospital revealing it received 9 victims from the incident, noting 3 have been discharged, 3 are still in surgery, and 2 are in stable condition.
7: Our thoughts and our prayers are with these families, with the community of Midland, and with all of those that were involved today.
6: The mayor stressing the investigation into the shooting is ongoing. Kristen Goodwin, Fox News.
4: A federal judge in D.C. says President Trump's name still has to come off the Kennedy Center by today.
8: U.S. District Judge Christopher Cooper denied a request to pause his earlier ruling. Late Thursday, the Justice Department filed a last-minute appeal on behalf of the Kennedy Center's Trump-appointed Board of Trustees, seeking to keep the president's name on the building. Judge Cooper ruled on May 29th that Trump's name was illegally added to the John F. Kennedy Center for the Performing Arts, finding only Congress could change its name, and ordered all references to Trump must be removed by June 12th.
4: Fox's Carmen Roberts. 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
0: All right, a little temperature adjustment. The clouds cooling things down a bit. 80 feels like 83. We do expect some clearing and clear skies tonight. Low 62, sunny mid-80s tomorrow. Showers and thunderstorms likely Sunday with a high of 78. Sunny, pleasant mid-70s for Monday. No heat wave next week. 80 feels like 83 at 97.3 FM and 590 AM WVOK.
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0: All right, let's see if it's going to be the Friday Wild Wild West out there with traffic. Here's Roger Meadows with our first afternoon report.
19: From the Scheller Automotive Traffic Center, traffic is picking up on the inner loop of New Circle at Russell Cave Road. Things are also moving slowly on the outer loop of Man of War Boulevard at Sir Barton Way, as well as on Leestown Road, Greendale Road. And we have reports of a collision on Newtown Pike at 4th Street. I'm Roger Meadows for 97.3 FM, WVLK.
20: Each year, thousands of people choke on common foods. And this Saturday night during Game 5, San Antonio fans are at an all-time high risk. Medical experts warn that choking is usually caused by small, round objects like whole grapes, hard candy, or a 29-point halftime lead. To avoid a catastrophic late-game asphyxiation like we saw in Game 4, please chew your food thoroughly before the New York Knicks win their first championship in 53 years. Don't do what the Spurs did. Breathe, San Antonio. Breathe.
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0: All right, let's go back to the end of the summer, 50 years ago, 1976. And a debut album came from a band we had not heard of. It was getting a little radio airplay because the band was out there hustling their own record. But then Epic Records got involved, and man, they became a staple of rock radio. Their first single was a top five hit and took the writer Tom Scholz 5 years to complete. From the late summer of 1976, the debut album from Boston, and More Than a Feeling.

0: All right, the lyrics express the author's discontent with the present and his yearning for a former love named Marianne, whose memory is strongly evoked by an old familiar song. In an interview, Tom Schultz was asked, "Who's Marianne?" He replied, "There actually is a Marianne. She wasn't my girlfriend." He explained that when he was 8 or 9 years old, he had a much older cousin who he thought was the most beautiful girl he had ever seen, and that he was secretly in love with her. But he also stated that the lyrics were inspired by his emotions after a school love affair ended and were influenced by the lyrics of a 1967 song called Walk Away, Renee. And if you don't remember the song, here's a clip from it. This is the roots, the genesis of Boston's More Than a Feeling, at least lyrically. Schultz loved this song. Also, More Than a Feeling bears a resemblance to Joe Walsh. He loved the James Gang, too, and so there's some James Gang riffs in there. Boston's website says More Than a Feeling is about the power an old song can have in your life, with Schultz elaborating that it was kind of a bittersweet ballad. Ultimate classic rock critic Michael Gallucci points out that this is a common theme within Boston songs. Tom Schultz was working for Polaroid. Remember the old Polaroid camera? He was working for them, and that's how he got money to buy enough equipment to stock his basement in Massachusetts, in Watertown, Massachusetts, with a recording studio. And that's where he recorded most of Boston's first album. When Boston finally got a record deal with Epic Records, Boston had to abide by union rules and complete the record in a proper studio. Schultz wasn't happy about that. He thought it was a hindrance. To get around the restriction, he re-recorded his demos pretty much note for note in that same basement studio and had his vocalist, the late Brad Delp, record his vocals. And the drummer laid down his tracks, and then they went to the studio like they were supposed to. The Boston debut album, one of the best-selling of all time. Sold very well in the 80s and 90s due to catalog sales. And, of course, you know, remember when the record companies used to offer these 25 CDs for a penny? As long as you chose from their selection, and then you were locked into a subscription. Well, then now you're buying CDs every month for probably the list price. Once More Than a Feeling got on the radio, and he heard it a few times, Schultz figured, okay, I can quit the Polaroid job now. When Rolling Stone magazine released a special issue in 2004 devoted to the 500 greatest songs of all time, More Than a Feeling was at 500. When the list was updated in 2010, the song got bumped. For many years, Boston was the best-selling debut album in the United States with 17 million sales, but that record was broken in 2008 when the Recording Industry Association of America certified Guns N' Roses debut set Appetite for Destruction for 18 million in sales, so they took Boston off the top. Got to number 5 on the Billboard Hot 100, and it started a run that they're still one of the staples of classic rock to this day. Boston, More Than a Feeling, the late summer of 1976. Here's a pretty cool Superman montage. Today is Superman Day. Didn't realize so many songs mentioned Superman.
1: June 12th, happy Superman Day.
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0: a never-ending battle for truth, justice, and the American way.
1: I'm no Superman.
2: Sharon Osbourne slamming the notion that AI Ozzy is a cash grab.
3: It's too soon / disrespectful after his passing. He's being kept on digital life support. It's a cash grab and exploitive. His legacy should stay tied to his music and his live performances.
4: Cash grab. I'm not asking you to come. I don't want your money. I don't need your money. For somebody to turn around to me and say I'm doing a cash grab. For 10 years, we have been exploring it. Yeah. And the thing is, I don't have to justify. What did they think we're going to do? I'm going to hawk my husband around selling weed killer on an ad or selling cigarettes or beer. Do you think I'm going to do that? No.
2: Well, if the price is right. The event is expected to debut in late summer. It's an AI Ozzy live concert event. That was Jack Osbourne reading some of the online comments, and then you heard Sharon blow up there. So if tickets were on sale today, would you buy them to go see an AI Ozzy? And look, there are going to be a lot of AI concerts coming back. You thought the farewell tour never ended. Pfft, right, and ain't seen nothing yet. I tell you what, I wouldn't buy tickets to AI Ozzy over another live concert event. Yeah, I mean, if there were another live concert event I wanted to see, and then there's also AI Ozzy, even if I wanted to see AI Ozzy, I probably would go more toward the live concert event. Global Beatles Day is getting recognition from Apple Corps Limited for the first time in history, giving new weight to a fan-created celebration that began in 2009. The holiday was started by Beatles fan Faith Cohen as a grassroots tribute to the band's music, message, and cultural impact. For June 25th, 2026, Apple Corps is honoring that event with a personal endorsement letter from CEO Tom Green and a special online release tied to one of the band's most famous moments. A newly colorized 4K version of the Beatles' 1967 performance of All You Need Is Love will stream free on YouTube for the first time. The original performance aired during Our World, the landmark live satellite broadcast that reached audiences around the world on June 25th, 1967. The song became closely linked with ideals of peace, unity, and shared humanity nearly six decades later. The new release connects that historic broadcast with a fan movement built around the same spirit. Global Beatles Day is coming. The Sons of Kiss have released a new song. God, we don't need this. Evan Stanley and Nick Simmons, the sons of Paul and Gene from Kiss, released a new single from their upcoming album. It's called Cellophane.

a retro sound. I'm glad it doesn't sound like Kiss. I don't like Kiss, though. You Kiss Army people, lay off. They've named themselves Stanley Simmons. The new album, Dancing While the World is Ending, comes out August the 28th. Madonna's also got new music. Here's a preview of an unreleased song called Good for the Soul.

It's an odd short film. Small white spotlights and green lasers shine on all the dancers' crotches. And, well, it's kind of funny. She's singing about breathing in the air, but there's a lot of smoking, cigarette smoking going on in the scene. Some are eating bananas. What, need a little potassium, I guess? Okay. Madonna trying to reignite a little excitement again, I guess, huh? Well, that's a little tease from an unreleased song called Good for the Soul from Madonna. John Fogerty has revealed how he finally reclaimed ownership of some of his most iconic songs in American rock history. Accepting the Johnny Mercer Award at the Songwriters Hall of Fame ceremony in New York on Thursday, Fogerty delivered the punchline to a decades-long legal saga. I had a plan, and the plan was I outlived all those sons of you-know-what and got my songs back. Fogerty wrote Proud Mary, Bad Moon Rising, Fortunate Son, a bunch of other CCR classics during their four-year run from 1968 to 72, only for contracts signed early in his career to hand ownership to those copyrights to his record label. It got so bitter that Fogerty would not perform those songs live for years and was even sued by his former label for allegedly copying a song he himself had written. In 2023, he announced he had acquired a majority interest in the worldwide publishing rights. I had to live so much of my life not owning my own songs, he told the Hollywood Reporter. It was, of course, a tragedy, but it was a part of me. Can you imagine that? These are your creations. And I guess for a long time there, legally, they were not yours. A dystopian sci-fi movie based on Emerson, Lake & Palmer's prog rock anthem from 1973, Carnival Number 9. It's inspired a new sci-fi film. It's only in development, but, could be an interesting story. The original synopsis here, Zach, a brilliant but troubled musical prodigy, is invited to perform in a major music festival simulcast in the world's most popular video game. He's shocked to discover the game's mysterious creator may be using him to promote a terrifying new technology. He comes to believe that this technology may be of inestimable, you just can't estimate the benefit to humanity. And he's hunted by ruthless anti-technology mercenaries. Only in development, so we'll see if it actually gets to the screen. All right, the closest venue to the 2026 Men's FIFA World Cup is about 400 miles away. So if you want to watch soccer action and you want to do it closer to home, there are some watch parties around town. Lexington Sportings Club, the city's professional soccer club, hosting two viewing parties. Fans gather tonight at 7 at Southern Cookhouse and Bar to watch the United States take on Paraguay. That's actually, they got the date wrong here. That game is tonight. The second viewing will take place at West 6 Brewing next Friday, June the 19th, as United States faces Australia at 3 p.m. Both events will offer giveaways from Lexington Sporting Club and a photo opportunity for fans with the newest trophies won by the women's team in the Gainbridge League Championship. Also some activities, Visit Lex partnering with the Gray Line Station during the monthly Gray Line social event, offering free activities and entertainment for the community. Tonight there'll be an After Dark special starting at 9. Following the regular monthly social, it'll be a watch party for the United States Paraguay game. Mirror Twin Brewing will be hosting 3 watch parties. Themed cocktails and shots are on the menu. Oh, my. Along with drink specials. First viewing party tonight, 9 o'clock, United States and Paraguay, and then additional games on the 19th and the 25th. Burl Brew streaming all the action during the tournament and offering drink specials. Tin Roof showing every match of the World Cup. 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You know where I've seen guys watching soccer and big crowds of soccer fans before is down here at McCarthy's downtown. I bet that's another place. 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What's unfamily-friendly about a truck? Yeah, a bunch of trucks, that's family-friendly. There's nothing offensive about that, is there? I mean, they're not going to have any of these trucks that cart drunken bachelorettes around the streets of Nashville, right? No, I would think they're all family friendly. But anyway, tomorrow from 9 to 12:30 at Tate's Creek High School is where this is going to be. It's a new location, and I guess and my son, there was a book I read him every night for 2 or 3 years, the Truck Book, and it was a book about trucks.
Every page had a different truck, and it described the truck, the name of the truck, all of that. All right, 9 to 12:30, the sensory quiet times, 9 to 10:30. Go to lexingtonky.gov/trucks for more information. You want to go see some trucks tomorrow. The got a couple of concerts that are taking place. First of all, Lakeside Live at Lexington Green starts up tonight with Boogie G and the Titanics. And they will be there live weekly every week except for the Friday before the 4th of July, all the way through July the 24th. Over at Lexington Green. And then tonight is night two for the Summer Nights in Suburbia. They do this every other Friday night at the Moondance Amphitheater at 1152 Monarch Street in Lexington. Tonight, the Other Brothers will be playing. Spirit of the Bluegrass, or Spirit in the Bluegrass Music Fest, a three-day bluegrass festival starting today, running through Sunday at the Kentucky Horse Park, featuring some of the most prominent bands in bluegrass music. I bet that campground out there is pretty crowded, isn't it? Those always seem to get a pretty big crowd, and it's a good weekend, a good event to go camping for. Then Swahili Day will be tomorrow. This is going to be at Gatton Park. Experience the heartbeat of Africa at the 5th Annual Swahili Day Festival. It's a one-day cultural celebration honoring the Swahili language and African communities that have made Kentucky home. Did you know this? Swahili is the third most spoken language in Lexington. You know that? This will take place from 4 to 9 tomorrow at Gatton Park. Immerse yourself in a colorful blend of live music, traditional and modern dances, African drums, handmade crafts, fashion showcases, DJs, and a live band keeping the energy flowing. Authentic African cuisine, a lively marketplace filled with art, crafts, goods, cultural treasures. That's tomorrow from 2 until 8, Swahili Day, and that's going to be out at Gatton Park. 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Our phone number gets you through on our phone lines to the studio and also the Stuttgart Motors text line. Slowly clearing downtown. 81 now, feels like 83. Clear skies tonight, low 62. Sunny tomorrow with a high in the mid-80s. Then showers and thunderstorms look to be likely on Sunday with a high of 78, sunny and pleasant, mid-70s on Monday. Bill Mack will update our forecast here in just a few minutes on Cruiser and Crew, and it's 80.

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4: A better life with Dr. Sanjay Gupta.
5: If you are struggling with substance abuse, alcohol, pills, whatever it may be, first of all, it's nothing to be ashamed of. We know addiction is a brain disease, and we also know getting into recovery can be tough. Also, in case this helps, I want to tell you about a new study at a Harvard School of Public Health, which found that spiritual belief, the idea of a steady religious practice, had a protective effect from addiction. Experts we talked to told us there were probably a few reasons why this might be the case. Number one, excessive drug and alcohol use would not be the norm in a religious community, and people want to fit in. Two, a belief in a higher power provides people with hope and solace, great foils for addiction. And three, and I think there's some merit to this, regular attendance in a faith community also provides connection. Just like in AA, camaraderie and social support is often what you need. I'm Dr. Sanjay Gupta, helping you live a better life.
6: I'm thinking it couldn't have gone that far.
7: Oh, no, man. It's all the way on the other end of the room when I drop something. All the way to the other end of the room. Almost the entire soccer-playing world calls the game football instead of soccer. And I guess English fans look down on us because we call it soccer. Years ago, the Monty Python great John Cleese. This is not a new video. This is a few years old, but it's getting some new attention again with the World Cup. And he didn't understand why we Americans call football soccer.
8: Why do the Americans insist on calling it soccer? Why do they have such a problem calling it football? It's a game played with a ball that is struck with the foot. Hence, football. Whereas American football is a game where an object that's not really a ball at all is carried around by hand and occasionally thrown for other people to catch in their hands. Only one person in each team is allowed to actually kick the ball, and they have to be special brought onto the field to do it.
7: You know, even when you're getting chewed out by somebody from the United Kingdom, it still sounds classy. Kind of felt like he was chewing us out there. What is the matter with you people? He states the obvious. I mean, I'll give him that. But this is, I mean, they have FIFA's come over here and learned the American cash.

0: grab when it comes to big events. Here's another, and you know, the ticket prices and everything and all that, you probably heard about that. I mean, and these Fox is getting some criticism because they're turning water breaks introduced to matches for the first time into ad breaks by cutting to commercials while players hydrate. Now, I mean, the heat is a factor in this country for these games, but I mean, these are basically media timeouts just like you have in basketball. 48 teams, three host countries, largest ever, the Americanization of the tournament is going to bring in huge advertising revenue. And this is not an advertising example, but this will just give you one example of the cash grab. There's a FIFA fan fest in Los Angeles, okay? It's not, you're not going to the game. It's just kind of an event for fans who, I guess, who aren't going to the game or, you know, want to go and get excited about the World Cup matches with other soccer fans or whatever. Okay? FIFA fan fest. A beer is $19. A bottle of water is $7. These are concession prices to watch soccer matches on television. Okay? They're not even seeing the game live. They're paying $19 for a beer at FIFA Fan Fest to watch the damn thing on television. And so there's just an example. You learn fast, basically, how to Americanize and really jack up the concession rates, the ticket prices, the parking, and everything else. That's what—that's the Americanization of the World Cup soccer. $19 for a beer, and you're watching the game on a. Now maybe it's a bigger screen than you got at home. I don't have time to do this right now, but there's a German World Cup tourist that's going viral, and he's never been to America before, and I guess he's excited about soccer, but he's gotten really, really, really excited about some of the landmarks here in the United States, like Taco Bell, which he called the Holy Land. Oh, yeah. Yeah, there'll be a hole somewhere. Maybe a hole probably in your stomach. There'll be holes. Bill Metz in the studio. Look at this.
1: What's German for gordito?
0: I don't know.
1: Gordito.
0: Das gordito. Anyway, we'll I'll talk about this guy a little bit later. It's kind of a cute story. Oh, he went to Bucky's and about lost it.
1: Oh, geez.
0: Oh, man. It's just, he can't believe it, all this in America. And then he goes into a Bass Pro Shop. They sell guns in there.
1: Yep.
0: You couldn't believe it. This is a German, his first time in America. He loves our stores.
1: Guten Tag, wie geht's?
0: And our fast food restaurants.
1: Schultz!
0: What brings you to the studio today?
1: Off today, so heading downtown here and meeting a group of friends for a beverage.
0: Oh, a beverage?
1: Yeah.
0: Mm-hmm. I see. When was the last time you worked a Friday?
1: A couple of Fridays ago.
0: Yeah. Okay. Yeah. You guys work, you know, you got to work weekends sometimes.
1: And, well, when you have almost three decades, you get a gazillion days off, and trying to fit them in is...
0: That's a challenge.
1: Yeah.
0: At least you got people to fill in for you.
1: That's true.
0: That's a big advantage to that whole taking time off business.
1: You know, I've got a boss that says, go, take time.
0: Yeah, please, get out of here. Yeah. Go. God, please, leave.
1: You earned it. Go.
0: Leave. You don't think they don't like you, do you?
1: I hadn't thought of that. Oh, geez, thanks, Cruiser. No,
0: I got that in your head.
1: I'm going in. See ya.
0: No, sit down. You're going to do the segment with us here first. And we'll do that when we come back from a quick break. Cruiser and Crew 97.3 FM and 590 AM WVLK. Ah, there is the sun. It's beginning to show itself. 81 feels like 84. Clear skies tonight, 62. Sunny, 85. Tomorrow, showers, thunderstorms, likely 78. Sunday, sunny, pleasant, mid-70s. On Monday, Bill will tell us if there's any changes to any of that here in just a few minutes. Right now, 81 downtown. And now with Lexington traffic, here's Roger Meadows.
2: From the Scheller Automotive Traffic Center, we've got a non-injury collision to watch for on inbound Harrodsburg Road just prior to New Circle. That's got the left lane blocked. Traffic's also picking up on inbound Nicholsville Road at Alumni Drive, as well as on Newtown Pike at Citation Boulevard. I'm Roger Meadows for 97.3 FM WVLK.
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14: A better life with Dr. Sanjay Gupta.
15: Have you ever noticed that you mostly breathe through one nostril at a time? Even when you're not sick, even when your allergies aren't bothering you. The body actually switches the dominant nostril as frequently as every 2 hours while we're awake. That's according to Adam Taylor, an anatomy professor at Lancaster University in the UK. This alternating cycle is automatic. It's regulated subconsciously by the hypothalamus in the brain, he said. Your body does this to give each nostril a chance to rest and repair so they don't get too dried out, which could make it easier for pathogens and inflammation to cause damage. Now, Taylor also said studies suggest the left nostril may be more dominant, and when the right nostril is dominant, the body is in a more alert or even stressed state. Who knew? Pretty fascinating stuff. I'm Dr. Sanjay Gupta, helping you live a better life.
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1: Hello. Your cruiserness. Hello, hello, hello.
0: You know, I kind of want to go hang out with you. You're going to meet some buddies and have a beverage or two. Maybe, you know, in the old days, I could just fire up maybe that Freebird Live in a Gata de Vita. That would almost cover an hour.
1: Get American Pie going.
0: Yeah, just segue those babies and I go with you. But, you know, I can't do that.
1: Yeah, it's all right.
0: Yeah, can't do that. I'm sorry.
1: That's okay.
0: Yeah, you know.
1: I'm sorry.
0: I got to stay here. And
1: Do the radio.
0: And do the radio
1: until 6 o'clock.
0: No,
1: you know, I was driving in, I was listening to you describing the Madonna tour. She's got to be at the age now where it's, you know, she's got to be just ready to hand out hard candy.
0: Or if you're an AARP member, you get a discount on the tickets.
1: It's her little purse, and she opens it up and grabs that little Werther's.
0: She's still got tea berry gum. Yeah, I don't know. What is this with the teases and the crotches and the cigarettes? And the, I mean, she's trying to be relevant again, I guess, trying to show that she's still the same old Madonna.
1: Yeah.
0: I remember back in the 80s, I remember saying this on the radio because she came out with a book called Sex. Remember?
1: And then
0: she had been in Playboy and whatever else. And I'm like, and I don't know what, I can't remember at the time what the book cost, but it was a lot of money. She was hot. And so the book cost a fair amount of money. And I said, is there anybody in America that hadn't seen her naked yet? Yeah. I mean, because it was pretty much all over the place.
1: Yeah. back in the 80s when it was hard to do that.
0: Uh-huh. Yeah. Harder to do it than it is now.
1: Yeah.
0: All right. Soccer. You know, the term is ultras for fanatical soccer fans.
1: Oh.
0: And in a lot of countries, it's a religion. I mean, it's a big, big deal. And the term is ultras. These are the most hardcore fans in soccer. I guess here in this country, football hardcore guys we call cheeseheads.
1: Well, we question the sanity of anybody's wearing a cheddar head, but yeah.
0: Mm-hmm. But they would be fanatic.
1: Okay.
0: These are the ones that drum nonstop, wave their flags bigger than your living room, and create a scene so energetic you think you're at a rock concert. They're ultras. They're the ones that are just really diehard. The World Cup winners walk away with a lot of money. The payout, $50 million.
1: Wow.
0: For the winners, the largest single prize in World Cup history, the runner-up takes home $33 million. Third place is $29 million. Fourth place, $27 million. Referees at the World Cup can earn up to $100,000 with large bonuses paid on top if they are chosen to officiate at the later stages of the tournament.
1: Huh.
0: And soccer is the third most popular sport here in the United States, behind the NFL, college football, and basketball. They combine college football and basketball into one sport, which that doesn't make any sense to me.
1: Oh, college football and college basketball.
0: Yeah, yeah, okay. That doesn't make any sense. It's two separate sports.
1: I would question those numbers, but that's...
0: Yeah. Yeah. 44 million women are at least a little bit interested in soccer. They make up about 43% of all soccer fans. So soccer maybe has more female appeal than most...
1: Maybe they played when they were small.
0: Which sport is more dangerous? Soccer or football?
1: Oh, soccer.
0: You think so?
1: Oh, I've...
0: Because they're not protected?
1: There's no pads. They're heading the ball. I mean, no, it's... Soccer is... And I've watched a lot of... Soccer is rough.
0: I know, especially to the knees and lower legs.
1: Yeah.
0: Yeah, it's tough. But according to Science Insights, football is more dangerous than soccer by nearly every measure researchers use to track injuries. At the collegiate level, football produces game injuries at a rate nearly double the rate of men's soccer. But, I mean, you can... You can get hurt pretty bad in soccer.
1: Yeah, a lot of concussion. I mean, it's... Okay.
0: Yeah, well...
1: Luckily, my daughter came through relatively unscathed.
0: All limbs intact.
1: Yeah, I mean, and I saw so many girls tear an ACL. I mean, it was just... That part was not good.
0: Yeah, yeah, I bet. I saw an article today. Of course, Game 5 of the NBA Finals is tomorrow night. And, of course, it's a Saturday in June, so you know what happens on Saturdays in June.
1: Oh, what?
0: Couples get married.
1: Oh, okay. Oh, yeah.
0: Yeah. Yeah. And so there's this real consternation now about the game's going to be going on if you're a fan of the game. One woman drew the line, said no watching the game during the wedding.
1: During
0: the ceremony, yeah, I would be... I think she would be right about that.
1: Yeah, it's always... I always question people who schedule weddings like during UK football season.
0: Yeah.
1: Yeah. Can you not read a schedule?
0: And especially if it's a big game.
1: Yeah.
0: Yeah. Doesn't make sense.
1: There's no such thing as a little game cruiser.
0: Well, in college football, I guess they all are big games, aren't they? Yeah. A loss
1: big
0: can be
1: regardless.
0: Are you guys already getting? Have you guys had tailgate meetings yet?
1: We have actually.
0: Good God! You've had a meeting. I'm just kidding.
1: We had a meeting.
0: All right. Yeah. Was it Zoom or was it in person?
1: It was in person.
0: Is this who you're going to hook up with?
1: Maybe a couple of them. Yeah.
0: Okay. How much planning goes into this?
1: We are actually debating whether or not to reinvest in tents because we're questioning how many years we're going to be able to still tailgate the way we tailgate.
0: Yeah. Right.
1: So how much more investment do we want to put in?
0: Yeah, because UK wants to put up a Dave and Buster's out there
1: where
0: you're tailgating.
1: They want to put up the German Gordito Taco Bell.
0: Some big oversized pretzel place. Aunt Maudie's Pretzels or something. They want to turn that into an entertainment zone.
1: Yeah.
0: Out there. And then Sunday, the UFC fighters, it's going to be as high. The heat index in D.C. next week could reach as high as 107 degrees. I don't know what the high temperature is. It's supposed to be hot and humid in D.C. Sunday.
1: Sunday. They're going to have storms around.
0: Yeah, that's what I've heard.
1: And the cold front will not have gotten there yet.
0: Yeah, so it's going to be hot with a storm chance.
1: Yeah.
0: And humid.
1: Yes.
0: I mean, that kind of heat, that could be tough. According to the Arizona Department of Health Services heat index chart, sunstroke, heat cramps, and heat exhaustion are likely under those conditions. Now, you think Trump shows up wearing his typical dark suit and a red tie and a white shirt out there?
1: And a hat.
0: And a hat. He'll wear a MAGA hat. Yeah. I mean, why? He's the president of the United States. I mean, dress. Wear shorts. Have we ever seen a president? I don't know if we've ever seen a president in shorts. I'm sure a president has been photographed in a bathing suit before.
1: I think Kennedy was.
0: Yeah, Kennedy, yeah. Probably not since then.
1: Yeah.
0: Clinton, you didn't want to see that.
1: Yeah.
0: Nixon, Johnson, Carter, I don't know. And then there's the bugs out there. Of course, you're going to have all these lights.
1: That's going to attract a few.
0: That's going to be an uncomfortable... if you're in that cage fighting these guys.
1: You know, but again, climatologically, you know D.C. tends to get hot and humid in the summer. Right, it just does.
0: It just does.
1: It's you know, nicknamed the swamp. It is a swamp. I mean, it was a swamp before they built the city.
0: Right. And it still is. Okay. Let's see what our word of the day is today.
19: The word of the day is exhaustor-wormulated.
0: Huh?
19: The feeling of being exhausted, overwhelmed, and overstimulated, all at the same time. Exhaustor-wormulated.
0: Exhausted and overwhelmed at the same time.
1: Like somebody was in the script spelling bee.
0: Exhaustor-wormulated. God, how many letters is that? That almost kicks off the entire 26.
1: Yeah.
0: Pretty close.
1: You win Scrabble right then and there.
0: Yeah, wouldn't you? Yeah, I tell you what, you certainly would. The word of the day.
1: The password is.
0: How about, let me show you this. This is something called the Duff Cut, which is known as the Y Cut. This is now the new way on social media. It doesn't look bad. You cut a sandwich in three distinct pieces instead of cutting it in half. Do you cut your sandwich?
1: In half, yes.
0: Yeah, I usually cut my sandwich in half. This is the Duff Cut, known as the Y Cut, which completely ditches the traditional halves to slice a standard square sandwich into three distinct pieces.
1: It's going to take a lot more work to do that.
0: Yeah, it would. Ryan Duff is the guy's name. The unconventional method.
1: Duff Man.
0: Requires making a vertical cut halfway up from the bottom of the sandwich before slicing diagonally out to the left and right corners, creating a shape that mirrors the Mercedes-Benz logo.
1: And somebody's going to get sued for this now by Mercedes.
0: By Mercedes-Benz, yeah. The resulting geometry leaves you with one perfect, crustless central triangle that resembles a slice of pizza, flanked by two identical side pieces. Oh. So, all right, so some guy on the just changed... Has he changed everything we know about cutting sandwiches in this country?
1: Once people try and do it and realize how difficult that's going to be and the geometry that's involved, you know, there's going to be math, folks.
0: There's going to be math. Do I need a compass for this? Remember when you used to have the compass? Yeah. You know, I used to sit there. I didn't know that geometry was not my strongest subject, but I'd use that compass to just keep drawing circles.
1: It's like a spirograph.
0: Everywhere, yeah. I thought it was kind of neat doing that in geometry class.
1: Yeah.
0: I got a C, I think. You know.
1: You got your cosine, your sine, you know.
0: Yeah.
1: You got a tangent in there. Yeah.
0: I did. Yeah.
1: Yeah.
0: What are the most popular dog names and breeds in Lexington?
1: Oh.
0: Okay. The most common dog breeds in Fayette County are Labrador Retrievers, Pit Bulls, and Doodles.
1: Are everywhere.
0: I do. I see a lot of Doodles. I see Doodles more than anything else.
1: Yeah. You can't sling a cat without hitting a Doodle.
0: And I'm a regular dog park visitor.
1: Yeah.
0: With the two dogs we've got, and we've got a dog park near us. And I see doodles almost every time I go.
1: You can doodle like almost anything now. There's like combinations like you would not expect.
0: Even a wiener dog?
1: A wiener doodle?
0: A wiener doodle. I want to see a wiener doodle. I've told this story before, but when I was a kid, there was some family reunion, and we were staying at a hotel somewhere or a motel or some resort. I don't know what it was. It wasn't anything fancy. But I saw a wiener dog that looked like a German Shepherd.
1: Oh, wow.
0: That was...
1: That freaked me out, man.
0: Freaked me out. But anyway, and the most popular pet names in Lexington are Bella, Luna, and Daisy.
1: Oh,
0: those are lame. Zsa-Zsa. My pug's name is Zsa-Zsa. Now, is that not cool?
1: That's cool.
0: Cool. Kind of fire up an old Gabor sister. Yes. Zsa-Zsa. It's
1: sister
0: elegant.
1: Named Ava.
0: Yeah, well, Ava may be the next dog.
1: Yeah.
0: I don't know. Zsa-Zsa. I love that. I love that name.
1: In Hootersville.
0: In Hootersville. Labrador retriever. A pit bull second. Then doodle variety crossbreed. Not recognized by the American Kennel Club. Chihuahua number 5 unknown.
1: Mutt.
0: The mutt.
1: Mutt.
0: We don't know what it is. It's a mix. And then 6 German Shepherds. The top breeds nationally, French Bulldog, Lab, Golden Retriever, German Shepherd, Dachshund, and Poodle.
1: Dachshund.
0: Dachshund. So there you go. The Coors Light Taller Boy sold out.
1: Oh.
0: Yeah, man, and you didn't get one in time,
1: and
0: did
1: I was
0: you?
1: Just getting ready to go get one.
0: I just barely got locked out. Oh, well. Maybe next Thursday, the 18th, that's the next time they're going to
1: drop them. Yeah.
0: And drop the Taller Boy Coors beer can.
1: Does it have, I mean, it's a 30 or whatever ounce can. It's one can. Is it like a cooler that you put 3 cans in?
0: It's just some long thing. Yeah. I guess it's just one can that's the equivalent of 3, and 3 12 ounces would be what, 36 yeah. ounces? Yeah.
1: Like the old yard of beers they used to do at the bars?
0: Oh, yeah, yard of beer. Yeah, I don't know. I don't know what they're. I don't know what they're doing with that thing. I don't buy Coors Light normally because it's kind
1: of
0: lame.
1: One of our, in fact, 2 of our tailgate guys. That is their drink of choice.
0: So. It's okay.
1: Yeah,
0: I remember when I was a kid, man. If you had regular Coors beer, of course, it was very, very limited out west.
1: And you couldn't get it here.
0: You couldn't get it, and if somebody went out to Colorado, you know, it was why is it Colorado? If you wanted to smuggle in Coors beer, you had to go to Colorado. They were the first state with recreational marijuana. I'm going to Colorado.
1: There was an entire movie based on getting Coors east of the Mississippi.
0: That's right, yeah.
1: Smokey and the Bandit.
0: That's true. That was a documentary, wasn't it?
1: Yeah.
0: That was actually pretty factual there. That was actually not a whole lot of dramatic license taken there. But yeah, that Coors was like, oh, man, we got Coors beer, and that was a special thing. But now I guess you can get Coors.
1: It's everywhere.
0: Yeah. And
1: it's not even owned by Coors anymore.
0: No, I know.
1: They're all owned by European conglomerates.
0: I haven't had one in years.
1: Yeah.
0: I can't even remember what it tastes like. All right. Let's check out the forecast for the weekend. You got big plans. You told me off air you're going to you had a big weekend last weekend.
1: Oh, after the shower last weekend and finally getting the family out. And so this weekend.
0: The family out.
1: Oh, there was family at my house for a week. So they're all gone. And so this weekend is nothing. I mowed the yard this morning. Uh-huh. When it started raining this morning, because I knew that line of showers was dying. Mm-hmm. It just waited until after it got past my house before it died.
0: Yeah.
1: But still I managed to get the yard mowed. And so I have nothing on the docket this week.
0: Well, very good. Very good. Well, enjoy your weekend. And about half of our weekend's pretty good, and then may get wet the second half.
1: The first half, Saturday, is looking
0: tomorrow's
1: glorious.
0: Good. Yeah.
1: Lower humidity.
0: Mm-hmm.
1: It's going to be a really comfortable day. A lot of sunshine around, especially early in the day. Clouds may start to increase later on. Thunderstorm chances will come in tomorrow night.
0: Mm-hmm.
1: So we're kind of racing that. But I think we get the day in, and I think even your evening tomorrow should be fine. Then thunderstorms begin Saturday night, last through the day on Sunday, and that batch on Sunday is with a front that will change our weather in a big way.
0: In a big way, yeah, in a big temperature way.
1: Yeah, and humidity.
0: Okay.
1: It is going to be kind of a, I don't want to say September feel, but it's kind of what it's going to be. Let's just turn the clock back to late April, early May.
0: Mm-hmm. All right, here's the updated 3-day forecast with that springtime feeling.
1: Yes, it's springtime fresh. the rest of today, you still got a little stickiness out there, although the front has passed. Dew points, right now the line really for the more comfortable air mass is about Owen and Shelby County. So it's coming our way. You'll feel it this evening.
0: Mm-hmm.
1: Rest of today, we're 80-ish and still muggy. Tonight, sky clears. It gets cool. We're down to around 60. Sunshine most of the day tomorrow. Low humidity. Great afternoon. Mid-80s tomorrow. Great day. Sunday, showers and thunderstorms are likely. Temperatures, we will top out only in the upper 70s to around 80 on Sunday. It'll be a humid day, too. Then Monday becomes mostly sunny. Humidity is really, really low, and highs middle and upper 70s.
0: Pretty nice. It's 81 now, feels like 84 at 97.3 FM and 590 AM WVLK. Ask Bill if anything is aloft today.
1: Aloft. Aside from the clouds,
0: yeah.
1: I'm not aware of anything that we're supposed to be looking for aloft.
0: Okay.
1: So
0: Dave says if you watch a soccer game on TV, every player from both teams at some point breaks their leg in half.
1: Yes.
0: At least you think so by their reaction. I can't watch that stuff. All right, wait a minute. Come on. Every game, a player from each team breaks a leg?
1: The NBA could still take lessons from soccer with the flopping.
0: Okay. Oh, well, yeah. Okay. Okay. I get this question from time to time about the DirecTV thing. I guess Scripps is still in a battle, so there's no...
1: Over my pay grade.
0: There's no LAX. There's no LAX 36. No ABC. No NBC.
1: Yeah. So, yeah, that's again, so far above my pay grade.
0: Which
1: so.
0: Is kind of screws you if you're DirecTV and you want to watch the Game 5 tomorrow night. That's on ABC.
1: Yeah, and Stanley Cup is there, too.
0: Yeah, so, that's right. You can get a digital antenna.
1: That was what I was about to suggest.
0: Yeah.
1: And I think you can stream some of the stuff on the apps.
0: Mm-hmm. Yeah, okay. Bill, have a great weekend.
1: All righty. Thanks, Cruiser. You too.
0: Great to see you. Tell your buddies I said hello.
1: I shall.
0: And I just told them while you were doing the weather, you're buying tonight. So they're really excited to see you. Bill, thanks. I'll talk to you Monday.
1: All righty.
0: Bill Mann, chief meteorologist from the LAX 18 Storm Tracker Weather Center. Now, let's go to Roger Meadows and see if we got any cars crashing into one another.
2: From the Scheller Automotive Traffic Center, crews still working our non-injury collision on inbound Harrodsburg Road just prior to New Circle. We do have a new injury collision on Clay's Mill Road at Cecil Way. Watch for increased traffic on inbound Tate's Creek at Armstrong Mill. Also on Old Frankfort Pike at Alexandria Drive. Things are moving very slowly on I-75 in the southbound lane starting at the northern split. I'm Roger Meadows for 97.3 FM, WVLK.
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0: I went and I had a regular course before. There are some picnic foods that are growing in popularity, and there are some picnic foods that are declining in popularity. A survey has released the list of summer picnic foods that are growing and declining in popularity. So, folks, you got to be hip to the drip, okay? Hip to the drip. If it's dripping, you don't want, that's bad. I don't want to do that. Stay away from it. Some of the items that made the new favorites list. Olives. I love olives. Flatbreads. Breadsticks. Hummus. Something called halloumi or muai. It's a Mediterranean cheese that can be grilled. H-A-L-L-O-U-M-I. Salami. Prosciutto. Oh, I love prosciutto. Now, that's expensive. Spanish tortilla. Some of the top 10 items that are declining in popularity. Summer picnic foods. Spam. I have never been served spam at a cookout or a picnic. Ever. Cocktail sausages. Who's packing that picnic basket? Corned beef sandwich spread. Is that stuff that, who was it? It's got a devil as a mascot. It used to come in these little paper wrapped cans or something. It was like you could spread on. Or maybe similar to Braunschweiger. Ugh. Never liked it anyway. These are failing the taste test big times, and they're recent decliners from the summer picnic foods. Sliced white bread, cheap potato chips, cheese and chutney, cheddar cheese slices, for some reason, is falling off the list. Not as popular as the summer picnic food. And number 10, potato salad. Which, I don't know, if that sits out in the heat too long, good luck with that. So those are the foods that are having a moment. as picnic favorites and some that are declining off the list, according to a survey, and it was published in the Daily Mail. Bob Babbage will be along to talk a little politics when we come back from a news break, which is coming up in mere seconds as we approach 5 o'clock here at 97.3 FM and 590 AM.
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4: Elon Musk could give everyone in the world $100 and have $270 billion left over. I'm Chris Foster, Fox News. He's the world's first trillionaire today. His company SpaceX stock went on sale with its initial public offering, the richest ever. It closed at $161 a share, 19% gain so far. Musk says he gave the company a less than 10% chance of succeeding at all at first.
5: I told people this. I said, look, we're probably going to fail, but, you know, we should give it a try, because if we don't, if there's not a new company that enters space, we will never be a truly space-faring civilization.
4: Musk addressing the NASDAQ stock exchange this morning. The NASDAQ overall closed up about 0.3% today. The Dow up 0.7 at 353 points. The S&P's up 0.5%. A mass shooter who barricaded himself in an abandoned veterinary clinic in Midland, Texas today was accused of trying to kill a police officer 2 days ago. Fox's Kristen Goodwin.
6: The Texas Department of Public Safety revealing the suspect who was killed after opening fire on officers and bystanders in downtown Midland was wanted for the attempted murder of a peace officer during a vehicle pursuit in the city earlier this week.
22: The identity of the suspect, Victor Mata Villarreal, age 45.
6: Sergeant Stephen Blanco. Officials say one victim was killed, 10 others were injured.
4: None. Law enforcement. Midland Memorial Hospital says 4 people underwent surgery there and that 5 people have been treated and released. The government's warrantless foreign surveillance program expires tonight at midnight Eastern.
24: The House and then the Senate rejected an extension of FISA 702, while Democrats and some Republicans had demanded reforms, including requiring a warrant to obtain Americans' information revealed by the surveillance. Democrats then rejected an extension over the president's selection of his federal housing finance director, Bill Pulte, as temporary director of national intelligence.
4: Fox Jessica Rosenthal. Congress is on recess until June 23rd. It's unclear how the expiration will affect investigations. Pakistan's prime minister says a final agreed-upon text of a U.S.-Iran peace deal has been reached, and Pakistan's working closely with both sides to finalize the next steps. 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
0: And right now, 82 degrees and partly sunny skies developing downtown. Clear tonight, low 62. Tomorrow, nice day, sunny 85. Rain moves in tomorrow night. Probably we get the afternoon and evening in, then rain tomorrow night and showers and thunderstorms likely on Sunday with a high of 78. Sunny and pleasant, mid-70s Monday. 82 now at 97.3 FM and 590 AM WVLK.
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2: From the Scheller Automotive Traffic Center, we got a new injury collision to watch for. That's on Helm Street at Winchester Road. Crews are also still working the earlier injury collision on Clay's Mill at Cecil Way. Traffic's picking up on outbound Richmond Road at Jacobson Park. Also on the outer loop of New Circle at North Broadway. I'm Roger Meadows for 97.3 FM, WVLK.
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0: Quack bit from Brian Regan on the best of seven games in a playoff series and the stupid sports questions that originate from that.
12: Well, we have the basketball playoffs and the hockey playoffs happening. I always love whenever there's a best of seven series because then I get to hear my favorite sports reporter question. Would you consider this a must-win game? You know, they always feel like they have to say yes. Yeah, we want to win it. It's very important, you know. Got our uniforms on anyway. Anyway, might as well try. But it's not always the right answer, man. It's a math question. I wish I would answer that question honestly. It's a best of seven. You're down one game to nothing. Would you consider this a must-win game? No. No, we can lose tonight. We can lose tomorrow night, too. We don't want to, but that wasn't your question. You asked if it was a must-win game, and if you'd ever taken a rudimentary math class, you'd already know the magic number's three. When you're down three, then you must win them or you're out.
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0: texted me. It was Underwood Devil Ham. That was the stuff in the paper wrapped can that had the devil logo and or at least a pitchfork, as I remember. And yeah, it was some sort of spreadable meat glob of some kind. No. Mm-mm. No, not doing that. Don't know how that got popular at picnics. Well, I guess it's easy. Yeah, it's easy. And I don't know, do you even have to refrigerate it? They don't sell it refrigerated. They still have it at all. Oh, geez, I'll just have to answer these probing questions next time I go to the supermarket. Question of the day, should the Fayette County School Board provide Superintendent Liggins with a departure package to hasten his exit or fire him for cause? It's reported, or at least Superintendent Liggins was asking for a year's severance, basically. He's got 3 years left on his contract, and he wants a year's severance to walk out of here. Of course, you heard what the governor said. We talked about that earlier. No, Liggins should not get a buyout. Not with the school system in the difficult place that it's in, and then you want a year's pay, and you're laying people off. So should the school board provide Superintendent Liggins, maybe it'll hasten the exit. It'll get him out of here quicker. I don't know. Should he get a departure package or should he be fired? That's our question of the day at WVLKAM.com. Yesterday, we asked, do you have faith that Congress will fix Social Security before benefits are cut at the end of 2032? 48% said, yeah, they're going to have to. Okay, maybe they will. I guess they will have to, but I don't know. 32% have no faith. That Congress will get anything done on Social Security, and then people are going to be incensed. 20%, this may be the more likely, short-term fixes just to get through election cycles. Kind of like what we do with budget appropriations. Okay, our question of the day, of course, at WVLKAM.com. Let's talk a little politics now with our political analyst, Bob Babbage. Good afternoon, Bob.
1: Good afternoon, Cruiser. How you doing?
0: I'm doing well. There was a rally for Zach Dembo at the Burl in Lexington on Tuesday night. Andy Beshear was there, the former governor, and Andy Beshear's father, Steve Beshear, the lieutenant governor, Rocky Atkins, Jim Gray, Ben Chandler, man, they all showed up for old Zach Dembo. And, well, the state Democrats say that they got a chance with this guy. Republicans believe Central Kentucky's in solid red territory. I checked with the Sabato Crystal Ball and all these other predictors, Bob. I still don't see there. There's still no movement on this district, according to some of those prognosticators. They still predict the 6th district will stay in Democratic hands, but the Democratic Congressional Campaign Committee had previously deemed the district to be in play for this year's midterm elections. Bob, I think I said this when we talked about this the last time. I guess Dembo's going to have to prove that he's worth investing in, and so some early polls and fundraising may be critical for him. Because, I mean, Kentucky Democrats are excited, but it's going to take more to get Washington Democrats excited.
1: Very good summary. That's a good way to put it. And he is taking the steps. As you mentioned, this collection of endorsements is a strong way to start. Mm-hmm. Washington probably still sees this as red, just giving all the Kentucky dynamics. The Trump wins here and so forth. But could things purple up a little bit? Maybe so. Lexington has been the Democratic bloc. Other counties in the area, the Republican stronghold, have Frankfort in play too.
0: Mm-hmm.
1: Given that picture, a lot to work on.
0: Dumbo says
1: not so much. I shouldn't have thrown them in the mix, but Frankfort support, Frankfort enthusiasm, folks who are high up in government and live across the district, particularly Lexington, a factor.
0: Dembo doesn't plan on changing his messaging from what he said in the primary. Pretty much a lot of anti-Trump ads. I guess he's going to keep that for the general. He referred to some advice a Democratic judge executive gave him on the campaign trail. He said, I've never seen a red or blue pothole. I've never seen a red or blue pothole. So I'm not going to be changing any messaging at all. I'm going to be looking for common sense solutions. So that's what we're getting from him. There was a national column in USA Today by a guy named Dace Potus, who said the Democrats are ignoring the candidates who could win in 2028. Now, I agree with this first part. He's like, forget Harris. I mean, come on. Harris, Buttigieg, Newsom, the Democratic frontrunners are weak, he says. Now, Harris leading the pack makes sense. She was the nominee in 2024, but nominating her again would be a grave mistake. I agree with that. Buttigieg has his own Biden-era baggage. His tenure as transportation secretary was marked by slow responses to supply chain crises during COVID-19 and the FAA failures that left travelers stranded. And then California, he writes, has been botched by mega products, projects, rather, cost of living crisis, 6 years of leading the country in the residents leaving the state, talking about Gavin Newsom. So he says the Democrats should look to Andy Beshear. Well, and then Ben Shapiro up in Pennsylvania, too. He says Shapiro can win independents, and Republicans quietly dread the prospect of running against him. He's polling in the low single digits, and building national name recognition will be an uphill climb, but Shapiro has the profile the Democratic establishment should be looking for. The obstacle, his faith and stance on Israel. Then he writes about Governor Beshear. Kentucky Governor Beshear is the other name worth watching. In 2023, he won by a narrow margin in state. Trump carried by a landslide a year later and remains broadly popular there. Beshear is a composed, moderate executive who's already making stops in Iowa, the traditional opening move of a presidential campaign. The attention he's drawing hasn't shown up in national polls yet, but it may only be a matter of time. Do you agree with this, Bob? I kind of agree that the frontrunners are weak, and out of the three frontrunners that he referenced, I don't know, something tells me they won't be the nominees, Harris, Buttigieg, or Gavin Newsom. But after that, I mean, it's wide open. There could be a couple of dozen candidates, but... What do you make? He says go with either the governor of Pennsylvania or the governor of Kentucky.
1: Obviously favorable for Beshear, and Shapiro gets a lot of mentions like this.
0: Mm-hmm.
1: Everybody's going to have a weakness of some sort and a strength that comes across in terms of style as well as achievements. Let's just say we were going into the presidential primary cycle next month.
0: Mm-hmm.
1: Once you get through four or five of those races, if you're not breaking through in a big way and just kind of slogging through, it's hard to sustain after that. You get more states, you get a Super Tuesday, you get other things, and that puts people who are running and their teams in a tough box because of money. You run through money trying to go top five or top three in the beginning.
0: Mm-hmm.
1: And if that doesn't work three or four places, then it starts to run out for you. We could always spend an hour analyzing how we pick presidents, or presidential nominees, that is, and maybe think of a better way. But that's how it goes. And if you can't take the right course in the early times, if you have two dozen people, or even a dozen people would be a terrific amount. That's where it gets dicey.
0: Yeah,
1: pretty good description. Pretty good way to put it. Always these predictions are tough to calculate. At the end of the call, I think Monday Larry called us about predictions last time.
0: Mm-hmm.
1: You know, one of those things we mentioned last time was the Trump pollster had Trump winning every swing state, and he was right.
0: Yeah, he was right.
1: And we noted how he computed that and what he was seeing that others may not have. He was not looking at all 50 states. He was looking at six or seven, and those six or seven did, in fact, determine the race fairly early on the evening that we thought might go long.
0: Mm-hmm.
1: It's hard to predict that everybody who's mentioned right now will be in it, will make it, will stay competitive much longer than February. I have to check that Super Tuesday date and see when that might fall. Super Tuesday has quite a collection of states.
0: Yeah, it's usually a make or break, too, for some candidates, too. I mean, if you get to Super Tuesday and you still haven't performed well, you know, you're over.
1: Yeah, if you could win a couple on that day, even with a mediocre performance, you might last a while longer, but it's unlike basketball, where you can win on a tip, as we saw with the Knicks the other night, in the presidential primaries, you can get knocked out early if things mess up for you or don't compute for you.
0: In the Senate race in Alaska, and we'll talk about some of the primary results from this week, particularly out in California. Well, we just got the results this week. The primary was week before. as you know. But in the Alaska Senator race, which there is, this could be interesting here. Alaska Senator Dan Sullivan learned of an 11th-hour Republican challenger in his high-stakes re-election race. The challenger's name is Dan J. Sullivan. So the same name as the Alaska Senator, the two-term Republican incumbent in the GOP Senate campaign arm are raising major alarms about his same-name rival, warning that it could cost them a seat by confusing the voters and give a leg up to his well-funded Democratic challenger, former Representative Mary Pelota. Here's Dan Sullivan accusing Dan Sullivan of rigging the Senate race.
2: This is serious stuff. When people are going, oh, there's two Dan Sullivans, isn't that funny? No, it's cheating. And his whole purpose of running is to confuse Alaskans, make them think, Alaskan voters, that somehow he's me. Then, when he filed his campaign logo, his letterhead, his website, all had my campaign logo that I've had for 13 years.
0: Oh, see. Yeah, now, and then there's this middle initial. The other Dan Sullivan says, well, my middle initial is J, and the senator's middle initial is S. But when you've got the logo looking the same as the Senator Dan Sullivan, Dan J. Sullivan described careers in the U.S. Forest Service, an elementary school teacher. He said he had no contact with a Democratic candidate prior to running. I don't even know who to speak to. He argued he's voted, supported both Democrats and Republicans in the past, called himself a pragmatic Republican centrist, and said his Senate bid was motivated over Sullivan, Senator Sullivan's reluctance to call out Donald Trump's $1.8 billion anti-weaponization fund and talk of placing his image on a $250 bill. You used to be a Secretary of State, Bob. There is no law that a candidate with the same name as another candidate can't get on the ballot, or is there? Is this dirty now? Senator Sullivan is accusing the Democrats of planting this guy to confuse the voters. What about all this?
1: In our many years of quirky things, this certainly ranks near the top.
0: Yeah.
1: I guess if you're a Republican there, you're for Sullivan. Mm-hmm. Which one wins? And maybe Jay changes his campaign theme to Jay. And
0: yeah.
1: What's the other middle initial? S?
0: S. The senator's middle initial is S, and the challenger is Dan J. The Republican Senatorial Committee asked Alaska's lieutenant governor and elections chief to remove Dan J. Sullivan from the ballot, arguing it threatens election integrity. It confuses voters.
1: It does confuse them, but that's a strategy you could maybe find out here someplace. Is there another Demo or Alvarado you could have put up as an independent?
0: Yeah.
1: Let's not give anybody any ideas. That race is entertaining enough without this kind of angle.
0: This kind of stuff. Yeah. The senator calls his rival a sham candidate. This isn't just corruption. They're trying to cheat. I mean, there's no plausible explanation. So there you go. Two Dan Sullivans in Alaska. We will return, talk about California's outcomes and some other political news when we come back. Cruiser and Crew at 97.3 FM and 590 AM WBLK. Where we have partly sunny skies, 82 degrees, clear skies tonight, low 62. Tomorrow, the pick day of the weekend, sunny mid-80s, showers, thunderstorms likely Saturday night and into Sunday. 78 for the high on Sunday, sunny, pleasant mid-70s on Monday. Let's see how traffic's flowing. Here's Roger Meadows with a live update.
3: From the Scheller Automotive Traffic Center, we still have our injury collisions to watch for on Clay's Mill Road at Cecil Way, as well as on Helm Street at Winchester Road. Also watch for that non-injury collision on inbound Harrodsburg Road just prior to New Circle. Traffic's picking up on Versailles Road at Alexandria Drive. Also in the outer loop in New Circle once you make it past the Harrodsburg Road exit. I'm Roger Meadows for 97.3 FM, WVLK.
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0: 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All right, we're back with Bob Babbage. And 1 week later, we finally have the matchup for California's closely watched governor's race to succeed Gavin Newsom, Democrat Xavier Becerra, and Republican Steve Hilton. And, you know, Hilton was ahead in the polls in that jungle wide-open primary there for a while, especially like when Eric Swalwell was still in the race. I mean, Becerra was nowhere until Swalwell dropped out. And then that helped Xavier Becerra because I guess the Democrats looked over the rest of the field. And even though billionaire Tom Steyer shattered spending records again to land one of the top two spots, he fell short, pushing an anti-corporate campaign. But this is reality in California, Bob. You know, there was a lot of hype about Hilton. He was on top of the jungle primary there for a while. But now that the race is set, the Real Clear Politics average, and this is based on two polls that have already been done, head-to-head between Hilton and Becerra, and Becerra's up 22 points. That's reality, Bob, when what, you got about a 4 or 5 to 1 advantage of registered Democrats over Republicans in the state of California. So Hilton has an uphill battle, to say the least.
1: Clearly. Tough being down 22 for starters.
0: Yeah.
1: And how you pick that up? Gosh, it's a challenge. It'd be hard to give him advice. But there are a lot of issues out there that could be brought up for Californians in terms of power cost, data centers, development, other kinds of things that could be softly presented and might move those numbers a little bit.
0: Mm-hmm.
1: Still, you've got the Democrat who's won a couple of times and knows how to run a race and probably will play it safe from now on because he can.
0: Well, in Maine, controversial populist Graham Plattner won the state's Democratic Senate primary, so he'll go on to challenge Republican Susan Collins, who's seeking a sixth term. The woman who was running against Plattner, Janet Mills, the governor, suspended her primary campaign in April, but she was still on the ballot. She got about 17% of the vote. The Democratic establishment largely is rallying behind this guy. Bob, I think we're going to see a summer and fall of bad press on this guy over and over again. I'm sure the GOP opposition research teams are working overtime. But some Hill Democrats are still holding out on endorsements. And Bob, we talked about this with donors, and then there was a Democratic strategist who's working on several Senate races that said that Plattner's, quote, consuming too much oxygen. If Plattner is ultimately the party's nominee, you're going to see a lot of Democrats start to write off Maine as a sinking ship and a lost cause, which is a damn shame because Susan Collins should have been beatable. Democrats are starting to see Iowa and Texas as more viable places to invest their time and money, or Ohio. And I don't think the Republicans are happy with the incumbent Senate candidate there, Marino, in holding up against Sherrod Brown, who's trying to get his seat back. You know, Bob, this guy is more trouble than he's worth, and the polls are tightening there. I don't know. Now, this is Kathy Bonk, a Brooksville resident and president of the Maine chapter of the National Organization for Women, is going to vote for Mills. Did in the primary. We'll vote for him in November, and she expects Plattner to prevail. I said this too, Bob. The Me Too era, over. It's done. It's expired. It's canceled. I mean, you're going to back this guy, then don't lecture me about anybody else and their behavior with women. But is this guy consuming too much oxygen, Bob, more trouble than he's worth? And do you think Democrats will eventually move to races like Texas? What was the other one that was mentioned? I mean, there's several chances where the Democrats have to win, but Maine is absolutely crucial, and this candidate could be a liability.
1: He is and should be. Let's talk about canceling. Let's virtually
0: find somebody else.
1: Most of our conversation about him for a better race. Ohio is the obvious place to go.
0: A
1: Democrat who won before and won well. Got beat, has come back, looks strong. That's probably more affordable and more doable. Texas is going to tighten up. Texas is going to get very tough before it's over for Tallarico, although he's run a heck of a campaign so far and appears to be ahead right now by single digits.

0: still go there and give it a try, but I'd sew up Ohio first if you were planning on trying to make any pickup at all. That's one to get and keep. We used to follow 20 years ago or so Cruiser Ohio constantly because it was always a war.
1: Mm-hmm.
0: And then it turned out not to be for a while. We haven't said much about it. And here we are rolling back to prior times and putting Ohio at the top of the list.
1: Yeah, I think in this political day that we're in, it's so crazy, and you see a guy like Trump winning twice, it's probably a fatal mistake to assume Plattner's too damaged to win. So he can win, I guess, but he's probably going to be a problem carrying this guy across the finish line. But we'll see. He's the candidate in Maine. Now, remember, I mean, the Democrats have to, let's see, there's basically four toss-up races, basically. And Democrats have to win all of them. The Republicans just have to protect one. Larry Sabato's crystal ball Senate rating changes this week. Alaska was moved from lean Republican to toss-up. North Carolina was moved from toss-up to lean Democratic. And Ohio was moved from lean Republican to toss-up. That Senate race. Again, Democrats need all toss-ups. Ohio, Michigan, Maine, Colorado, and the GOP just needs one, protect one or pick off Michigan. By the way, did you see what John Cornyn said today in a new interview?
0: Yes, sir. He was pretty outspoken for John Cornyn.
1: Cornyn, of course, he was not endorsed by Trump, so he went on to lose the runoff with Ken Paxton, and so Cornyn's going to be done, I think, after, what, four terms or something, five terms? In the United States Senate, he spoke with the New York Times and predicted that the midterms are going to be a bloodbath for the Republicans, and that'll lead to the two most miserable years of President Trump's life. It's going to make things harder, certainly. That's about the campaign. What's the rest? Oh, he foresees a rough future for Republican lawmakers and the president during the remainder of Trump's term. Suggested the Senate's in for a bumpy ride the rest of the year, and that Trump is hurting the party with his insistence on slavish loyalty. And... And I guess Cornyn's his own guy now, like McConnell is, who's that guy, Cassidy from Louisiana. Says he's not looking for payback or retribution, but, well, he's probably right. I mean, if the Democrats win the House, they'll impeach Trump again. He won't be able to get any of his legislation moving. And, I mean, Cornyn's predicting that it's going to be rough for Republicans in November. Is that sour grapes, you think, Bob?
0: That's pretty outspoken. Just those numbers you gave before, though, you mentioned Cornyn, that leads you to believe that the Republicans have a heck of a chance of hanging on to the Senate.
1: Mm-hmm.
0: Their job is much simpler, much more easily defined, and doesn't defy the odds at all to pick up one or save a couple. The Democrats have a much harder bit of work to do, and in states like Colorado and Texas, other larger important states, it gets expensive and you have to make key decisions as you go. North Carolina, I thought Cooper would be well ahead all along.
1: Mm-hmm.
0: He's out there a bit, but that'll be an expensive race just to get him through.
1: Yeah, I don't think you could take anything to the bank right now. Bob, that'll do it, and you're going to be away next week, so enjoy your trip or whatever you're going to do next week, and be safe, and we'll talk to you a week from Monday. We'll miss you.
0: I'll miss you. A little time off, and we'll look forward to the rest of the summer.
1: Yeah, it'll be a busy summer and fall. Thanks, Bob.
0: Thank you, buddy.
1: Have a great trip and a great weekend. Bob Babbage here on Cruiser and Crew at 97.3 FM and 590 AM WVLK.
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1: It's 81 with partly sunny skies downtown. Clear tonight, low 62. Tomorrow, sunny mid-80s. Humidity's not too bad tomorrow either. Showers, thunderstorms likely. They start up Saturday night and continue through the day Sunday. High 78 on Sunday, and then sunny, pleasant mid-70s on Monday. The man to know about Lexington traffic, Roger Meadows, has a report. Right now.
7: From the Scheller Automotive Traffic Center, we got a new stalled vehicle to watch for. That's on Versailles Road at Rosalie Road. Crews are also still working our injury collisions on Clay's Mill at Cecil Way, as well as on Helm Street at Winchester Road. Traffic's also picking up on Midland Avenue as you approach Main Street, on Man O' War at Polo Club Boulevard. Watch for increased traffic on outbound Leestown Road at the Kroger Shopping Center. I'm Roger Meadows for 97.3 FM WVLK.
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10: 20 years ago, the average attention span was about 2.5 minutes. Today, it's just 47 seconds. Pretty disconcerting. That's according to new research out of UC Irvine. But really, this isn't our fault, at least not entirely. We can blame technology and the world around us. Attention, it turns out, is not an unlimited resource. You only have so much of it to give. Start paying more attention to what times of the day you seem to be at your mental peak. Try to knock out the more complicated stuff during that time. It's also important to take breaks every so often so you can more easily lock in when you're trying to concentrate. One expert said, even trying to visualize where you want to end your day with everything all wrapped up or with tons left to do, that can act as a real motivator. I'm Dr. Sanjay Gupta, helping you live a better life.
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1: All right, we got final segment of the week here. Our phone number, 859-253-5959. If you want to get on the Stuttgart Motors text line, same number. And the email address, cruiser@wvlkam.com. I read an article this week in the New York Times about how social media apps are pushing teens to stay on their screens while they're in school. You know, these companies and all their chin dribble about, you know, we really care about protecting children and predators and blah, blah, blah. No, you're not. You want to maximize their usage, even in school. You got TikTok and Snapchat and YouTube sending promotions or notifications to kids. Hey, this is what you could be doing during school. TikTok leaders have not disabled notifications during school hours, rejecting a change that its safety teams had pushed for years. A Snapchat strategy document referred to classroom phone use as, quote, under the desk time. Google managers knew YouTube was recommending videos to students during the school day that had nothing to do with their lessons. The school districts are contending that the app's addictive designs made teachers' jobs more difficult. It is so constantly tempting to these kids to be on a platform that promises endless, infinite, varied entertainment rather than actually focusing on what they should be at school to do, said Previn Warren, one of the lead lawyers for the schools. There have been schools that have been taking this to court, and I didn't realize this. I missed this. Maybe you did too. All four companies recently settled with Breathitt County Schools here in Kentucky. It's a small district, but this was a big deal for Breathitt County. This is a case, a test case for litigation nationwide. The district, which has about 1,500 students, had sought $3 million in damages and about $60 million that it had planned to put toward a long-term education and mental health plan. The companies agreed to pay Breathitt $27 million, $9 million from Meta, $8 million each from Snap and TikTok, and $2 million from Google, according to documents first reported by Bloomberg. So these apps were pushing teens to stay on their screens, even though in a lot of cases these kids were not allowed to have their devices while they were in school, and certainly even if they were. Why are these companies going to try to claim how damn responsible they are, but yet they're still shoving these messages to kids? Hey, under the desk, man, under the desk time. Under the desk time. For these companies, these kids don't spend enough time. And probably same with you. Nobody spends, in their mind, enough time on these things. Meta said its outreach efforts at schools, including the Ambassadors Program, which largely focused on promoting kindness and soliciting feedback on new products. This is so much bull, you know what. Leading technology companies have partnered with the PTA to burnish their reputations and promote internet safety. And the PTA, a nonprofit that represents about 22,000 local chapters, actively solicited such contacts and contracts. So the they deny it. A spokeswoman, I think, for Snap, we don't target schools. We care deeply about the safety and well-being of all Snapchatters. No, you know. And our teams have worked for years to raise the bar on safety. Anyway, that's what they're doing. Companies have heard complaints not only from parents but teachers. And their own internal trust and safety teams. I mean, there's people within some of these companies that are saying, come on, let's leave the kids alone while they're in school. Don't try to entice these kids while they're in school. But Breathitt County, man, leading the way, getting millions from these from Meta and some of the rest of these companies. So we'll see what happens with that nationwide. Water, this is going to be, I'm getting the sense that maybe in 5-10 years, we may be talking about water supplies a lot, or lack of. There is, right here in central Kentucky, in Liberty and Casey County, there's going to be a meeting on Monday to declare a joint city-county water emergency. A once-in-a-generation drought is hitting a central Kentucky community hard, and they have a dwindling water supply. The 88-acre Lake Liberty, which serves as the city and county's only drinking water supply, has dropped 14.5 feet this year. It sits at the epicenter of severe Kentucky drought conditions, the product of an unusually dry spring and then aging infrastructure and heavy agricultural use. Liberty Mayor Sam Haddad told the Herald Leader, I've lived in this county for 31 years. I've not seen anything like this. The operations manager in Liberty, Alan Spar, the situation has grown so dire that he and his staff are dusting off a water shortage response plan that could escalate conservation efforts to a point where the city will put financial penalties on heavy water users. When you hit somebody in the pocketbook, they have a tendency to actually do what they need to be doing, said Mr. Spar. Well, here's the deal now. The lake is, this is not an adequate water supply anymore. It was built by the state in 1979. They dammed up Hickman Creek just south of its confluence with the Green River. The lake was originally built to provide drinking water for a population of fewer than 15,000. Now the county's got 16,000. You got cattle farms. In fact, Spar says there's more cows in Casey County than there are people. So it sounds like even without the drought, you've got a lake that's probably, you may need to try to find another water supply. So, anyway, severe water situation, dwindling water supply, and Monday a water conservation program is going to be coming out. Governor Beshear yesterday during his weekly Team Kentucky press conference, we stand ready to help Liberty. I mean, there's not a magical way to hook them up, and everything will be fine immediately, but let me say we're taking steps a month or two out. And it's really smart. I hope we have dialogue in the longer term about what may be able to be done so that if they get hit by this the next time, there's another source of water. Also in Puerto Rico, they're facing water shortages. Now, of course, this is just mismanagement by government there. The governor of Puerto Rico acknowledged the lack of investment and maintenance in the water infrastructure leading to the current crisis. Now, they like to take a lot of people's money in Puerto Rico, don't they? Fairly liberal in terms of the taxes and so on, and you guys don't fix the infrastructure, and so now you're facing severe water shortages. The National Guards had to be activated, along with other emergency responders. Residents in some areas of Puerto Rico, including San Juan, are struggling to access potable water for basic needs like washing dishes and taking showers. The elderly and disabled are particularly affected by the water shortages, and some have had to be hospitalized. Now, this is what they're trying to prevent in Liberty. The appointment of a new executive president of the Water and Sewer Authority and the replacement of a former regional director are seen as steps to address the chronic water shortages. Hey, yeah, that's just mismanagement by government. That's just not taking care of what you're supposed to be taking care of to make sure that you're going to have adequate water supplies or that your infrastructure is up to speed. But, I mean, you're seeing more and more of this kind of stuff. Now, some of this could be drought-related, climate-related, all that, But then there's also some that are just plain, we've either outgrown our water source or we haven't touched our water infrastructure in 40 years. And so now we're in deep doo-doo. Talked about this a little earlier. I got a few positive things to end on, I think. Well, I wanted to mention something about the movies, too. But anyway, let me go to the German tourist we talked about. There's a German tourist that's online, and he's like America's new tourism ambassador. This guy, he's Freddy. That's what he calls himself, Freddy. He posts on X as at FreddyLA7. He's documenting his six-week World Cup trip across the southern United States. And as I mentioned to you, the guy is just, he can't get over. Now, this is a guy from Germany, and I've been to Germany. I mean, Germany's not a, there's things to do. There's restaurants. There's attractions in Germany. But, I mean, he called Taco Bell the Holy Land. He says, everybody is trying to tell me, go to a strip club. Is this a normal activity to do in America? No, it's not. He went to Walmart, loaded up his cart, 1 a.m. stopped at Waffle House, just had our first Waffle House experience at 1 a.m. Yeah, Waffle House at 1 a.m. is an experience. Great food, great prices, friendly staff, we'll be coming back. Then he went to Wendy's. That inspired another all caps announcement, Wendy escalation. Well, then he just freaked out over the Coca-Cola Freestyle machine. Faced with more than 100 drink combinations, Freddie hilariously admitted, how am I supposed to choose from all of this? I mean, this guy's not from some third world country or some dictatorship like North Korea where they don't have these things. And then he ate a quesadilla explosion salad at Chili's while watching the NBA Finals. Raved about that and then just was aghast at Bucky's. I mean, this is the most European, this is what Freddie says, the European mind can't comprehend this moment of my life. One of my friends said, punch me five times tomorrow, I still think this isn't real. What they're discovering in the United States, he goes to a Bass Pro Shop. Freddie says, I know some people will say I'm too positive about everything I see, but this place was crazy. They had a shooting range in the store. They're selling rifles in there. I guess they haven't done that since the days of Hitler in Germany, haven't they? It's even got the attention of retired Texans superstar J.J. Watt, who said, I got you covered in Houston, big dog. Watt said, check your DM. So I don't know what Watt's going to show Freddie. Probably some Texas barbecue or something, right? This guy's done more to promote the U.S. than anybody's done in a long time. You know, and his travel diary are not the biggest monuments in this country or the biggest attractions in this country. It's a chili salad. It's a Bucky's brisket sandwich and being able to pose for a picture next to the Bucky Beaver. It's a gas station so enormous it leaves European tourists questioning reality. Taco Bell is the Holy Land. Yeah, it'll blow a hole out. Yeah, it'll. Yep. He's overwhelmed by the drink selections at a Coca-Cola machine. Glad Freddie's enjoying himself, and I'm glad Freddie is promoting America. You wouldn't think this, but a survey done by the Public for Public for public consultation affiliated with the School of Public Policy at the University of Maryland. They've come out with a study that shows that national surveys reveal majorities of Republicans and Democrats agree on 112 key policies. 112 policies that command bipartisan majority support. On 88 policies, more than two-thirds of both Republicans and Democrats supported the same position. You wouldn't think that, would you? Let me give you a couple examples real quick. Healthcare costs, 86% favor having the federal government set maximum drug prices based on what drugs are sold for in other developed countries. 86% of Democrats, 90% of Republicans, 76% of independents. 83% of both sides require employers to use E-Verify. 83% favor the federal government to provide funds to states so that low and middle income families spend no more than 7% of their income on child care. 89% of Democrats agree with that, 77% of Republicans, 80% of independents. See, we have more in common than we have in differences. Let's see. Artificial intelligence, 78% favor requiring new AI programs to first pass a government design test if they make decisions that can have significant impacts on people, like a health insurance claim, loan application, and so on. And so on. Now, I don't know about this with taxes. 76% favor raising the tax on capital gains with households with income more than $1 million or more. They say 70% of Republicans are down with that. 72% of independents, 83% of Democrats. We got to go here, but just that's, again, maybe we have more in common than we have as differences. Frank writes, Cruiser, Iran is banking on America's media helping them to give Trump a defeat. Iran loves to fight, been doing it for hundreds of years. Trump has run upon a bunch that doesn't care who Trump is, and he doesn't know how to handle that. Any agreement with Iran has been sticky. Believing that Iran would stick to an agreement is foolish. Anyone who funds terrorism has no conscience. And what else do we have? That's why driverless cars were created. More time on your phone. Cruiser, there's a place in Texas not far from the playoffs where you can drive a tank and shoot the tank. So he thinks a Bass Pro Shop was wild. Wait till he sees that. On the Breathitt County lawsuit, I don't get it, Cruiser. Why isn't the end user responsible for voluntary participation, especially when they have been told by the school not to do it? Because their kid, personal accountability, yeah, but some kids don't have a level of personal accountability quite yet. And they're interfering with the school's policy that bans this stuff. So that's where I think the schools have it right on this one. Clear tonight, 62. Sunny tomorrow. Nice day. Nicest day of the weekend, 85. Rain moves in. Showers, thunderstorms tomorrow night. Continues through Sunday, 78. Sunday, mid-70s on Monday. Sunny and pleasant. Right now, 83. Fun warming things up a little bit. Here's Roger Meadows with an update on traffic.
7: From the Scheller Automotive Traffic Center, crews still working on injury collisions that we have on Claysville Road at Cecil Way, as well as on Helm Street at Winchester Road. Watch for that non-injury collision on inbound Harrodsburg Road at New Circle. Traffic's also picking up on Man of War Boulevard at the Harrodsburg Road intersection. Watch for slow-moving traffic on East High Street at Ashland Avenue, also on Oliver Lewis Way at the High Street intersection. I'm Roger Meadows for 97.3 FM WVLK.
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20: If you are struggling with substance abuse, alcohol, pills, whatever it may be, first of all, it's nothing to be ashamed of. We know addiction is a brain disease, and we also know getting into recovery can be tough. Also, in case this helps, I want to tell you about a new study at a Harvard School of Public Health, which found that spiritual belief, the idea of a steady religious practice, had a protective effect from addiction. Experts we talked to told us there were probably a few reasons why this might be the case. Number one, excessive drug and alcohol use would not be the norm in a religious community, and people want to fit in. Two, a belief in a higher power provides people with hope and solace, great foils for addiction. And three, and I think there's some merit to this, regular attendance in a faith community also provides connection. Just like in AA, camaraderie and social support is often what you need. I'm Dr. Sanjay Gupta, helping you live a better life.
1: Question of the day, should the Fayette County Public School Board provide Superintendent Liggins with a departure package to hasten his exit or fire him for cause? Liggins had indicated he wanted a year's severance pay to go. That's our question of the day. 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Enjoy a nice day tomorrow, maybe not so nice by the time we get to Sunday. Fox News is next, and then Mark Levin will follow. 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
0: agreement never closer. I'm Lisa Lacera, Fox News. Those words from Iran's foreign minister as the U.S. and Iran work toward ending the conflict in Iran.
21: A senior administration official confirms a deal is much closer to fruition, clarifying that one of the things both sides kept going back and forth on was the specificity of the commitment to destroy and dispose of enriched nuclear material. The official said Iran will be rewarded economically, piecemeal, as they comply with their obligations, and that this would include sanctions relief and unfreezing funds. Iran's foreign minister told Iranian state TV a deal is closer, but said nuclear issues would be discussed at later stages, that the deal's contingent upon an end to the U.S. blockade in the Strait of Hormuz and a ceasefire between Lebanon and Israel. He added that management of the strait will not return to pre-war levels and that their sword will always hang over the strait.
0: Fox's Jessica Rosenthal. President Trump said this week the agreement could be signed this weekend. A federal judge rules President Trump's name must come off the Kennedy Center by today.
22: Late Thursday, the Justice Department filed a last-minute appeal on behalf of the Kennedy Center's Trump-appointed Board of Trustees, seeking to keep the president's name on the building. Judge Cooper ruled on May 29th that Trump's name was illegally added to the John F. Kennedy Center for the Performing Arts, finding only Congress could change its name, and ordered all references to Trump must be removed by June 12th.
0: Fox's Carmen Roberts. Meanwhile, a different judge has ruled the White House is allowed to stage a UFC fight on the White House lawn this weekend. The nonprofit Public Integrity Project had sued to challenge the Freedom 250 event. Wall Street stocks rose as oil prices fell again as it appears Iran deal is close. The Dow added 353, the Nasdaq gained 79, the S&P plus 37, and shares of SpaceX closed just over $161 a share in its initial public offering. 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
23: Here is your LAX 18 storm tracker forecast. Aside from an isolated shower or storm southeast, we'll remain dry and partly cloudy through your Friday evening, also warm. Overnight, we'll turn fully dry with mainly clear skies and lows around 60. On Saturday, we're going to start with some sunshine. Eventually, that will give way to more clouds in the afternoon while we heat to the mid-80s. Then we'll see scattered showers and storms through the evening and night. I'm meteorologist Emily McKinney on Lexington's news, traffic, and weather station. 97.3 FM, WVLK.
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20: Have you ever noticed that you mostly breathe through one nostril at a time? Even when you're not sick, even when your allergies aren't bothering you. The body actually switches the dominant nostril as frequently as every 2 hours while we're awake. That's according to Adam Taylor, an anatomy professor at Lancaster University in the UK. This alternating cycle is automatic. It's regulated subconsciously by the hypothalamus in the brain, he said. Your body does this to give each nostril a chance to rest and repair so they don't get too dried out, which could make it easier for pathogens and inflammation to cause damage. Now, Taylor also said studies suggest the left nostril may be more dominant, and when the right nostril is dominant, the body is in a more alert or even stressed state. Who knew? Pretty fascinating stuff. I'm Dr. Sanjay Gupta, helping you live a better life.

is here. Now, broadcasting from the underground command post, deep in the bowels of a hidden bunker, somewhere under the brick and steel of a nondescript building, we've once again made contact with our leader, Mark Levin.

0: Sullivan here. Our number, 877-381-3811, 877-381-3811. So what is in this putative memorandum of understanding that may or may not be signed this weekend? What might be in this? Well, we don't have all the details. The White House did speak briefly. Somebody did, to Fox. Number one, nuclear material will be destroyed and removed. Number two, nuclear program will be dismantled. Number three, none of their money released until they perform. I don't know how much money. I don't know what we're talking about there. Number four, Strait of Hormuz will be open. Number five, no Iran funding of terrorist groups. And hopefully, by the time we see an entire verified list from our government, not from senior officials to reporters, so all of us can analyze it and comment on it and think about it. Hopefully we'll include ballistic missiles, because that's the system by which you deliver nuclear warheads. Without nuclear warheads, they're the most powerful conventional weapon that the Iranian regime has. And let's see if there's any discussion at all about the Iranian people, which I'm concerned may not come up at all. So we'll see how this is. Of course, the enforcement mechanisms and so forth and so on. I've made it clear over and over and over again from my little perspective that the preferable way to handle this is to destroy the regime, because the regime will not honor these terms after President Trump leaves. I'm not sure how we can enforce them after President Trump leaves, particularly if we have a Democrat president like a Newsom, God forbid, or whomever. I don't even believe most Republicans who would ascend to the presidency, I have one or two in mind, that they would enforce it. And I don't believe Congress would want them to enforce it. Be provocative, and we don't want to go to war, and on and on and on. We hear it from the woke Reich. We hear it from the Islamists and the Marxists, the isolationists. We hear a lot of this. Price of gasoline might go up, something like that. The stock market might take a temporary three-day hit. We can't have that. So I'm very worried about enforcement. First of all, the enemy violating the agreement. There's no evidence anywhere that they ever adhere to any agreement. And us enforcing it post-Trump. I'm worried about all of that. I see no evidence that the enemy will adhere to it, or that post-Trump we will enforce it. I just don't. If somebody has some evidence of any of that, let me know. Then Reuters, and I don't think they should get any money, to be perfectly honest with you. All it's going to do is strengthen up the regime. It's not going to go to the people. They're slaughtering their people. Reuters exclusive. I'm going to read it to you, and then I'm going to tell you what the White House says about this just now. UAE to unlock billions of dollars for Iran, source says. It's a few hours old. Two sources say at least $10 billion to be unlocked under the deal. First $3 billion tranche already sent, sources say. Deal includes revived economic ties between the UAE and Iran. UAE officials say Gulf state aims to ease regional tensions. Iran sought similar pact with two other Gulf states, source says, and maybe it'll get it. The United Arab Emirates has agreed to unlock billions of dollars for Iran, four sources said, in a tactical shift after weeks of Iranian attacks on the wealthy Gulf Arab state. Word of the move, which has not been previously reported, coincides with the final stages of broader negotiations between Tehran and Washington on ending the war. See, this money issue is a big issue, and this is something that I believe most of you and I are going to want to look at. We're very critical of the Obama administration, and rightly so, of giving billions of dollars, including cash, to the regime. We were very critical of the Biden regime, giving this regime tens of billions of dollars in economic relief by not enforcing sanctions, as well as direct payments. And what did it do with that money? Didn't help its people. Why would it help its people? That regime doesn't exist to help its people. It exists to spread a revolution. and to reinforce its police state. Of course. Of course. So that'll be something that we'll want to look at as well. And we shall see. Now, the White House has denied this is taking place with the UAE. So we're getting a lot of whiplash today. I need a neck brace to keep track of everything from this morning to right now. And I would advise the White House that my positive advice is, why don't you release the terms so there's no speculation? So people, if they want to debate it, they can debate the actual facts. And this will eventually have to go to Congress, as the prior Obama deal did. Does the treaty clause apply? It does. Will it be used? It will not. Because the Obama deal set a very bad precedent. And we have a very perverse system in place for now handling this with Iran. We actually need a supermajority of the members of Congress to oppose the deal. So if a president vetoes it, they can override the veto. I don't believe that's going to happen. So that's the way that works. But it definitely needs to be sent to Congress. Now, I've had some low IQ mental midgets online, and there's a lot of them. They're called woke right. They're called isolationists. They're called Democrats. They're called leftists, Islamists. They're called Marxists, Jew haters, bots, foreigners. You get the point. And they said, oh, look at you. You said we don't need the approval of Congress to go to war. And here you say we need the approval of Congress on a deal. What does one have to do with the other? They're two different provisions of the Constitution. One talks about a declaration of war, where that word was used to replace make war. So the framers of your Constitution, the people that actually wrote it and approved of it and ratified it, they changed the word from make war to declare war. And they said why. It's no secret. They said because Congress can't be in charge of making war and running a war. They have the power of the purse. If they want to use that, that's fine. But otherwise, the president is the commander-in-chief. Now, I know this is complicated for the isolationists, the leftists, the woke right neo-fascists. I got it. I know it's complicated for the slugs out there. But you're smart. You get it. And then we have another provision of the Constitution, the treaty clause. And the treaty clause requires, quite frankly, agreements like this to be sent to the Senate, not Congress as a whole, the Senate, which were to review it, and two-thirds of the senators present would have to approve it as a treaty. That was violated. That was violated in the Obama deal, and now, unfortunately, we have other type of precedent. And so the precedent that exists now, I believe it was a statute, but it may have been a resolution. Either way, that requires Congress to come up with a supermajority if they're going to oppose the deal, okay? I got into a big argument with this at the time, and I really was very disturbed by the Republicans who went along with this, but they did, and so there you have it. Those are the requirements of our Constitution. So declaring war is not making war, and that has nothing to do with approving a deal as a treaty or not. One has nothing to do with the other. For the lame brains in the cesspool that we call the internet. I'll be right back.
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13: A better life with Dr. Sanjay Gupta.
14: Have you ever noticed that you mostly breathe through one nostril at a time? Even when you're not sick, even when your allergies aren't bothering you. The body actually switches the dominant nostril as frequently as every 2 hours while we're awake. That's according to Adam Taylor, an anatomy professor at Lancaster University in the UK. This alternating cycle is automatic. It's regulated subconsciously by the hypothalamus and the brain, he said. Your body does this to give each nostril a chance to rest and repair, so they don't get too dried out, which could make it easier for pathogens and inflammation to cause damage. Now, Taylor also said, studies suggest the left nostril may be more dominant, and when the right nostril is dominant, the body is in a more alert or even stressed state. Who knew? Pretty fascinating stuff. I'm Dr. Sanjay Gupta, helping you live a better life.
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This is real, ladies and gentlemen. You better pinch yourselves. Controversial. He's bigoted. He's anti-American. He supports these terror groups. Hassan Piker says two far-left candidates' primary wins would bring U.S. closer to socialism. These people are serious about this. Okay. What am I reading here, honey? Breaking explosions in Strait of Hormuz. The IRGC opens fire at international vessels. This is from, is that Iranian television, I think? I'm not sure, but that is some breaking news, so you're aware of this. So this is going to be a real, you know, neck brace time, back and forth and back and forth, I suppose. We'll see how it goes. All right, this guy, Piker. If we can get two of these candidates elected and push through their primary, we're closer to socialism. These people have an entire agenda, a 100-year agenda. I've seen it. I've seen the agenda. They say we're about 40 or 50 years in. In another 50 years or less, we will have conquered the United States. Do you understand what I'm saying, Rich? This is real. I just saw this. You think I should write about this seriously? I feel like I need to do something. It gives me an idea, but I just saw this yesterday. It was just shown to me. 100-year plan by the Islamists worldwide on how to conquer the United States. And they argue it's well underway. And they look at the culture, education, the media, books, the internet. They look at politics. You can see now winning election at local level, state level, federal level, down to the school board level, to infiltrate the entirety of our society. We are not prepared for this. We are not defending ourselves against this.

0: stand. My principles have not changed. My love for America has not changed. Our support for one another, Mr. and Mrs. America, has never changed. I come to you with honesty, with information, with truth. That's it. The enemy out there, whether they're podcasters, whether they're bloggers, whomever they are, they can try to project upon me whatever they want to. And they're trying desperately. Because this, here, your radio station right now, is the voice of America. It's the voice of America from this microphone. America is not Piers Morgan, who lives in Britain, and won't even defend his own country. America is not little Adolf Nick Fuentes, who can't decide what he is in many respects. America is not fraudster, an Epstein videotaper, Stephen Bannon. America is not traitor Tucker, who defends many of our enemies as he trashes Christians and Jews and Americanism. America is not Megyn Kelly. And all that involves bunch of psychos. I understand why they don't like me. I understand why they attack me. I don't care. I'm a big boy. I'm tough. Trust me. They don't want to be exposed. And we've got the Mandamis. Now there's a $20 million massive mosque that's been built in Dearborn, Michigan. And I want to tell you about it. I want to tell you what they're saying about it. While we're focused on AIPAC and Netanyahu, the shiny objects that they want you to focus on. Terrible. A deal with Iran. I don't care if it's the greatest deal on the face of the earth. They're not going to abide by it in the long run. And I don't care how much envoys, senior officials, all the rest of them think it's a great idea. And some of them earnestly do, and that's okay. I do not. Do you really want another summer like last summer, barely sleeping because you were too hot all night? Now, a lot of people blame the summer heat for bad sleep, when really, it may be their mattress trapping heat. 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
1: Here is your LEX18 storm tracker forecast. Aside from an isolated shower or storm southeast, we'll remain dry and partly cloudy through your Friday evening, also warm. Overnight, we'll turn fully dry with mainly clear skies and lows around 60. On Saturday, we're going to start with some sunshine. Eventually, that will give way to more clouds in the afternoon while we heat to the mid-80s. Then we'll see scattered showers and storms through the evening and night. I'm meteorologist Emily McKinney on Lexington's news, traffic, and weather station, 97.3 FM, WVLK.
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1: This from Politico. We always consider the source, but we take that in a, you know, rational understanding. Soon after President Donald Trump posted Thursday morning that he would hit Iran very hard tonight, leaders from Gulf and South Asian countries called the president in a last-ditch effort to change his mind. They assured him a preliminary agreement that paves the way for more detailed talks was in fact at hand. The calls, which have not been previously reported, came from Qatari Emir, Yabba Dabba, UAE Emirates President, Yabba Dabba, and Pakistani Defense Chief, Yabba Dabba. According to two administration officials and a diplomat briefing the calls, both were granted anonymity to discuss a sensitive diplomatic mediation. Boy, they leak like hell. I don't know what's going on. These countries have sway over Tehran and Supreme Leader Yabba Dabba. Trump said Thursday in their assurance that a deal was near led him to walk back his attack plans, according to one of the administration officials. Okay. The message from Iran was different. Iranian state media reported that Yabba Dabba, a spokesperson for the foreign ministry, said that while large parts of the negotiating text have been finalized, Iran would not compromise on its red lines. White House did not immediately respond at that time, and so forth and so on. So, we've heard certain officials talk about, well, sometimes our interests in the United States don't align with Israel's interests. We never hear certain officials say our interests don't align with Qatar's interests. Our interests don't align with Saudi Arabia's interests. Our interests don't align with Pakistan's interests. Our interests don't align with the genocidal murder Erdogan at Turkey, their interests. Have you noticed that, Mr. Producer? Why is that? Because Netanyahu and his country want to destroy Iran, that is, the regime. They want to end it. Obviously, we're taking the other track. There's a fork in the road. You can go one way or the other. We're taking the track towards a deal. That's what we're doing. So there is that. Okay. Thank you. Let's see here. One moment. One second here. I'm looking to see if there's any breaking news at all on this. This stuff's moving fast, as you might understand. That's not breaking news enough. I do have a question. Who keeps leaking to Barak Ravid at Axios? Barak Ravid is a reprobate. Barak Ravid comes from a paper called Haaretz that I told you about the other day in Israel. It is hardcore left. It's an outlet, in my view, that hates its own country and is not very fond of ours. So I don't know. Who are these senior officials who keep leaking to this guy? They have a leaking problem. They need to find a depends. The FBI needs to be unleashed on Axios, Barak Ravid. And by the way, leaks of confidential discussions between heads of states and negotiations and so forth, those are crimes. That's not a free speech First Amendment issue. And yet we're told, don't pay attention to anonymous leaks. Don't pay attention to what other countries say. Okay, fine. We still don't have the particulars of this memorandum of understanding, if in fact it's going to be completed, and I suspect it will be. It would be great if we could actually study it before it's signed, if it's signed. And I think that would take a lot of guesswork out of it, certainly would. A lot of the ifs this and if that's. And plus, this is we the people. All right, here it is. The Detroit Free Press. Ready for this, America? $20 million mosque opens in Dearborn Heights, a landmark for Islam in the United States. Now, what do you think of that? 1997, Imam Sayyid Hassan al-Qasr Yabadaba was leading funeral services at a Detroit mosque for a successful businessman who had died when he asked the attendees to recite a prayer for the deceased called the Fitia. But no one in the audience at the Islamic Center of America recited it because they weren't familiar with the verse, which is in the opening chapter of the Quran. Well, all that's going to change. That was 1997. It might have been, that's lifetimes ago. 30 years later now, the new mosque is led by a prominent faith leader in Michigan, and it is going to be a landmark for Islam in the entire United States. $20 million. Where does all this money come from? It's enormous. The number of mosques that are going up, the imams who are moving here. I mean, this doesn't just happen. And I know for a fact it doesn't just happen. This is a 100-year project, which has made enormous progress. There are critical knowledge gaps to the rapidly growing threats to the homeland by jihadi terrorists, extremist imams, Islamist organizations, the Muslim Brotherhood, CARE, Iran's proxies, its networks in the West. I call the fusion of Marxism and Islamism. Other people call it the red-green Islamist-leftist alliance. It is a big deal. It is here, and it is threatening us. And it's moving very, very quickly. Very, very quickly. We've got extreme radical preachers who incite violence in 35 states right now. 35 states. One of the strongholds is Dearborn, Michigan. Dearborn, Michigan. One of the leading Islamist organizations is CARE. And they have openly articulated its long-term goal of Islamicizing American society, quote, unquote. The global organizations that back them come out of Qatar, come out of Turkey. They are heavily funding the Muslim Brotherhood, among other organizations, among other organizations. You want to hear more, Mr. Producer? This red-green Islamist-left alliance that adopts jihadi ideology and goals for targeting the United States and the West. We also have Russia, China, who are in our country, in our culture, in our politics, in our media. They are online, from broadcast, the print media, to social media. Extremely well organized, networked throughout the country. Throughout the country, they're networked. In addition to groups like CARE, we have groups like Within Our Lifetime, we have AMP, Samadhan, U.S. Islamist organizations and imams, pro-Palestinian protests in the U.S. that are encouraged by Hamas, anti-Christian, obviously anti-Semitic, Islamo-supremacist imams preaching from their pulpit day in and day out. California, Florida, Michigan, Texas, New York, and so many other states. These are extremists. Extremists. Mm-hmm. No wonder some people want to get me off the air, Mr. Producer. There is a concerted campaign to, you know, smear me and vilify me. They can keep at it. It's not going to work. They and their woke right, neo-fascist isolationists, it's not going to work. Because of you. Millions and millions of you over nearly a quarter of a century. It's not going to work. Now, Keith Kellogg was on Fox News yesterday about any MOU. He talks about tequila that we've talked about here and we've talked about on Fox as well. Cut two, go.
2: I do have a concern, and I think everybody should have this concern. When you look at the Iranians, you know, they are fundamentalist part of Islam. They are Shias, as opposed to the Sunnis like Saudi Arabia. And the Shias are fundamentalist, meaning they believe that the leader of the supreme leader, they all should be ancestors of Mohammed. But when you look at what they do, they believe in a thing called taqiyya. And taqiyya is their way of kind of negotiating and thinking about it. They look at infidels like you and me, and they say, yeah, you can lie to those guys. Don't worry about it. Nothing's going to happen. They never ran into a guy like President Trump. And I think President Trump has really brought pressure on him, and I think we'll see what happens now. Do they buckle under that pressure? I think they will. At least I hope they will. And if not, we'll be back at it again. Now, do I trust them? Absolutely not. I've lived with these guys long enough to know you can't really trust them. You have to play really hard to bring them to the negotiation table. And President Trump has done that, not only with military force, but when he made the comment today, for example, taking Karg Island, which is their economic hub, he sent a real clear signal. He said, I am going to destroy you if this thing does not get resolved. And we've got to give him great credit for that.
1: All right. We've talked about Taqiyya here often and on Fox. Rebecca Heinrichs, who's fantastic from the Hudson Institute, it was my honor to speak to them earlier this week. On Fox News Today, cut three, go.
3: How confident are you that this time is different and this memorandum will be signed?
4: I'm not confident. We've seen this before, where the administration certainly tries to push the momentum to get a deal. But because the administration has been very clear that there's not going to be any money released to the regime and that the United States is not going to lift the blockade until the IRGC demonstrates it will let ships through the strait without harassing them and shooting at them, and until the Iranian regime, this rump regime, commits to full dismantlement of its nuclear program, that the United States isn't going to remove any U.S. forces from the region at all. Because of those red lines that President Trump has been so consistent on, I do not see anybody in the Iran regime willing to make that deal and having the ability to enforce it and control the IRGC. Remember, the IRGC is still shooting at U.S. forces in the region. They just shot down an Apache helicopter with Americans in it. Thankfully, they were safe and sound. We were able to rescue them without harm, but I am not confident that this deal is going to happen. And if there is a deal, I don't think it's going to be worth the paper it's on.
1: I'm with her. Slip in one more. Senator Kevin Cramer, Republican, North Dakota. Cut four, go.
5: Well, one of the biggest things, I think, in all of this, the thing that concerns me as much as anything, is the money piece of it. I think the maximum pressure campaign that involves sanctions, for example, that involves, you know, holding cash back, is probably, at this point, as devastating to the regime as the ability to bomb them at any point in any place. So I hope that we're not going to give up too much, but I will say this. Every time I've thought, or I've questioned Donald Trump's instincts, I find out later that I was wrong. Hmm. And I appreciate his optimism, but I remain a little bit skeptical about the ability to endure through this.
1: Mm-hmm. He means by that the deal won't endure because of the Iranian regime. We'll be right back.
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0: How we doing tonight? Friday night. Our foot is on the gas pedal. We don't let it up. Man, oh man, a Shivitz. We're going at 150 miles an hour, and I'm not stopping. By the way, tomorrow, a fantastic Life, Liberty, and Levin. The great Senator Rick Scott of Florida and the great General Jack Keane. Now, you've seen Jack Keane on Fox a lot, but I actually give him time to speak, and I'm going to give him almost 15 minutes where he and I will explore this Iran issue and the MOU and all the rest, as well as other things. And Rick Scott will be talking about the midterms and Plattner and other things. So I think you're going to really like it. And I will say this to you. It is likely the most important opening statement, or I'll say monologue, I've ever given. I literally took 4 hours to put it together, a 20-minute opening statement. I hope you'll listen. Please, tonight, set your DVR for 8 p.m. Eastern time, Saturday and Sunday, if you're not sure you'll be around or you're watching basketball or whatever it is. These issues affect your life. They do. 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Dial #250 and say Mark Levin. That's #250. Say Mark Levin. Switch in as little as 10 minutes. You can keep your phone and phone number if you like. Again, dial #250. And say Mark Levin today. Pure Talk is fantastic in every way. I really, really appreciate them, and I'm so glad they're with us right now. All right, let me touch on this, but we've got a lot after the top of the hour. Jamie Raskin, a.k.a. Raskin the Red, he runs to MS Now. I don't know why they changed the name. It's still MSLSD. And Chris Hayes, he's the guy with the weird glasses, like a guy on the corner in a raincoat. Hey, little fella. Get my drift? Anyway, he looks like that, but I'm not saying he is. I would never say that. Nonetheless, cut one, go.
1: Finally, I have to ask you about this because the president is rage posting about you specifically. He's just got a new post up in which it's too long for me to read and honestly too boring. But he calls you a loser in life, and he's mad that you wanted to impeach him, and he's endorsing some cockamamie Mark Levin scheme to expel you from Congress because you want to impeach him, and says expel the bum, and that you have Trump derangement syndrome. Do you want to respond to that?
0: Well, let's stop right there. We'll continue it after the top. But you see, that's a setup. You can see Raskin can't wait to speak. Chris Hayes is bored. Then why ask the question? Doesn't take much to bore Chris Hayes. He's got the IQ of a cucumber. But Raskin is a radical. Raskin is, in my view, a commie. Just my opinion. His father certainly was. Institute for Policy Studies, look it up. That was his father's brainchild. And Raskin has been involved in every effort to destroy Donald Trump. Two impeachments, pushing his resignation, twisting the 14th Amendment to try and keep him off the ballot. And now he's threatening to impeach him if they take the House again.
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8: Elon Musk and SpaceX making history. I'm Lisa Lacera, Fox News. The rocket company with the largest ever market debut and making its founder a trillionaire.
9: After today's trading session, SpaceX is the seventh most valuable company in the world, worth even more than Musk's other company, Tesla. SpaceX raised around $75 billion today. That's more than double the previous IPO record holder, Saudi Aramco, from 2019. Combined with existing shares from before the startup went public, SpaceX is now worth a staggering $2.1 trillion. Shares started trading on the NASDAQ under the ticker symbol SPCX just before noon at a price of $150 per share, immediately surging well above the IPO price. It closed at $161 per share.
8: Fox Business's Grady Trimble. The NASDAQ overall was up 79 points. The Dow added 353. Oil prices were lower as the White House says a deal with Iran is closer than ever. A senior administration official says the White House is 80% of the way there to sign a memorandum of understanding with Iran.
10: The Strait of Hormuz would be opened, the U.S. blockade lifted. Iranian media says billions in sanctions relief would be available up front at the signing. The Trump administration says not so fast.
8: Fox says Lucas Tomlinson at the White House. Vice President J.D. Vance says Iran will not be getting any cash up front or any sanctions relief for signing the memorandum. A flight carrying at least two dozen migrants, including an Iranian woman facing persecution in her home country, has landed in the Central African Republic. The country, one of at least nine African nations, with an agreement with the Trump administration to take in migrants. Police in Midland, Texas say the suspect in today's shooting that killed one person and injured 10 others shot at a police officer earlier this week. He is dead. 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
11: Here is your LEX 18 storm tracker forecast. Aside from an isolated shower or storm southeast, we'll remain dry and partly cloudy through your Friday evening, also warm. Overnight, we'll turn fully dry with mainly clear skies and lows around 60. On Saturday, we're going to start with some sunshine. Eventually, that will give way to more clouds in the afternoon while we heat to the mid-80s. Then we'll see scattered showers and storms through the evening and night. I'm meteorologist Emily McKinney on Lexington's news, traffic, and weather station, 97.3 FM, WVLK.
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25: 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Our number, 877-381-3811. Hello, 877-381-3811. We'll be taking calls at the bottom of hour three. Let's start again with Jamie Raskin, or Ratfink, and this guy, Chris Hayes, who's got the IQ of a cucumber. Cut one, go.
1: Finally, I have to ask you about this because the president is rage posting.
25: Now, he had to ask him because Raskin wanted to be asked, but that's okay. Go ahead.
1: He's just got a new post up in which he, it's too long for me to read and honestly too boring. But
25: no, your reading comprehension is not your strong suit. Go ahead.
1: In life, and he's mad that you wanted to impeach him, and he's endorsing some cockamamie Mark Levin scheme to expel you from Congress because you want to impeach him, and says expel the bum, and that you have Trump derangement syndrome.
26: Yeah.
1: Do you want to respond to that?
26: Well, he obviously is having nightmare flashbacks about impeachment. And
25: actually,
26: I'd like to
25: not.
26: Tell
25: he's not having any nightmare flashbacks. It was my idea, and he agrees with me. The only nightmare flashback we have of you is like if you're in a horror film. Go ahead.
26: He apparently is listening to me this week. There's a very easy way.
25: No, he's not actually listening to you. He didn't even know you recommended it. I brought it up, dummy. Go ahead.
26: I get impeached. Stop committing impeachable offenses.
25: Oh, very clever. Very clever. Go ahead.
26: High crimes and misdemeanors. Don't go to war and usurp the powers of Congress to declare war. That's up to us.
25: Okay, A-hole, you pretend to be a constitutional scholar. Every president that hasn't had a declaration of war should be impeached? because that's going to be almost all of them. You know, this guy's a buffoon. Go ahead.
26: Money in a way different from how Congress has appropriated money. Don't impose illegal taxes and tariffs on the
25: Now, here's American- what's important. I've smoked this buffoon out. He's going through the list of what he plans to have as impeachable offenses, isn't he, Mr. Producer? They're all BS. Excuse me, cholera. They're all BS. Go ahead.
26: Without congressional consent. That's up to us. So the president needs a basic constitutional primer. There are a lot of lawyers around
25: him. Actually, he doesn't need a basic constitutional primer because you're a maniac, you're a lunatic, and you're out to destroy our country. That's the bottom line with this buffoon. And talk about boring. Man, was that boring of them. Boring of them. Ilhan Omar, we still haven't gotten down to whether or not she married her brother. Why is that so hard to figure out? And by the way, I understand in that culture, that's not that unusual, is it, Mr. Producer? Didn't we have one of these Islamist terror-loving podcasters talk about the fact that that wasn't all that unusual? Didn't he say that? Something like that. Didn't he also talk about goats? I'm not making this up. I am not making this up. So there's Ilhan Omar. She went from very limited income to $30 million, she and her husband, and now they're back to very limited income. And people say, what's going on with her? Can't be a scam just because she's from Minnesota. So she's attacking Jerry Seinfeld because Jerry Seinfeld was corralled by a bunch of river-to-the-sea scumbags. He went to the Knicks game. He's a New Yorker. He's a big Knicks fan. The guy's like 72, 73 years old. Maybe a little older, believe it or not. He doesn't look like it. But they run up to him. You know, he doesn't have security. He feels he's able to go to a Knicks game. But you can't even go to a Knicks game anymore without being harassed. River to the sea, Palestine is free. Well, then go back. Have a good time. I understand Hamas is really cleaning things up over there. Cut six, go.
0: I mean, Jerry Seinfeld has been really horrific.
25: Jerry Seinfeld's horrific. You understand? He's horrific. She's wonderful. That Jerry Seinfeld is horrific because he's defending himself as an American, defending his faith as a Jew. Go ahead.
0: When it comes to talking about the reality of the
25: reality. Well, why don't we look at the reality that's going on in Gaza? And I can tell you the reality that's going on in Gaza isn't very pretty. And how come they never defend their fellow Muslims who don't want these Islamists slaughtering them and torturing them and raping them? How come they're silent? Go ahead.
0: ...has carried out. And I think when people prioritize their
25: How
0: own...
25: How do you know what people prioritize, you moron? Come into our country, you hate our country, you attack our country from within. Go ahead.
0: People... In the interest of
25: Barely
0: harming
25: literally.
0: Others, it's very dangerous. And I don't even think of him as like... Just
25: what? Dangerous? He didn't say anything dangerous? No, he didn't. They were in his face. Hey, Jerry, come on. Say free Palestine, free Palestine. He said there is no free Palestine. How dare you? How dare you? Go ahead.
0: Liberty is someone who has a platform in that danger, but it is dangerous just as a human being to talk the way that he does.
25: Yeah, he demeaned human beings by saying there is no free Palestine. You understand, he demeaned human beings. I wonder what Piers Morgan thinks about that. Not really. That guy makes Jerry Springer look like Einstein. That's right, I said it. Go ahead.
0: It's very disgusting, it's very disturbing, and it's very genocidal.
25: What is very disgusting and disturbing? That he says there's no free Palestine? Raise your hand if you believe there's a free Palestine. I don't see any hands up there. What is Hamas doing to the Palestinians right now? Cut six, go. Excuse me, cut seven, go.
0: And I'm assuming he is of Jewish heritage.
2: Yeah, I think so. I believe so.
0: And for him knowing that his people suffered the Holocaust and experienced.
25: Oh, I see. Yes, okay. His people suffered the Holocaust. So why is he saying there is no free Palestine? Because there isn't a free Palestine. I'm not aware of one. Where is it? It doesn't exist. In Gaza, the people aren't free. Last time I checked. Excuse me. I don't know what got into me. Go ahead.
0: Genocide looks like for him now to recognize the genocidal language that he's using to wipe out a whole group of people is...
25: I don't believe he said that we should wipe out a whole group of people. Did he, Mr. Producer? Am I missing something? He just stated a fact that there's not a free Palestine. Oh, you want to hear this? There's not a free Somalia? What? There's not a free Somalia? No, there isn't. As a matter of fact, you want to hear this? What? There's not a free Arab country anywhere. What? What do you mean? The Holocaust? That has nothing to do with the Holocaust. In fact, there's not a free Muslim country anywhere. What? What do you mean by that? I mean exactly what I said. Are you sure? Yes, I'm sure. You must be a Jew. Yes, I'm Jewish. Well, there you go. There goes what? I'll be right back.
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Anyway, shout out to Omar. Omar! Here's a story in the New York Post that I'm sure she hasn't read or doesn't care about. Gazans call for grassroots revolution against Hamas under unspeakable violence. Now, here's the New York Post. I don't think anybody else is covering this much. Free Beacon the other day. Nobody else. It's not on MSLSD. It's not on the Constipated News Network. It's nowhere. Except here. Radio Free America. That's right. Radio Free America. Defiant Gazans are gearing up to flood the streets in a grassroots revolution against Hamas. Wow. You kidding me? As the bloodthirsty terror group continues to intensify violence across the Gaza Strip. Facebook page believed to be started by exiled Gazans is calling for a massive rebellion in the war-torn enclave, urging surviving Palestinians to flood the Hamas-controlled territory on June 26 and take a stand against 2 years of rampant violence and executions, the Telegraph reported. Now, ladies and gentlemen, you've got the people of Persia who are rising up only to be slaughtered. You've got these Palestinians in Gaza rising up, and they'll be slaughtered too. You can't make deals with these people, you understand? Hamas was supposed to be disarmed on phase two of our peace plan. Everybody praised it and celebrated it. We were assured, oh, the Turkeys are going to do it. Yeah, the Turks. Well, the Qataris are going to do it. Yeah, when they're not trying to destroy our country and every other country. Yeah. The Egyptians, oh, they're going to help too. They haven't lifted a finger. No revolutionary perishes, nor does a revolution die when it rises to establish justice and vanquish falsehood. The Facebook page. I wonder if AIPAC did this. You think it was AIPAC, Mr. Producer? Or the Jews? Maybe Netanyahu's behind this. Weapons, they say, quote, weapons are of no avail. Terror is futile. You shall not break our spirits nor sap our resolve. We're coming today or the day after while you are destined to fall and vanish, gathering together in the depths and darkness of hell. This is what I've talked about forever, the distinction between the Islamists and Muslims. About 20% of Muslims are Islamists, and you can see it. They're the ones that destroy and kill and rape. And unfortunately, many of the imams in our country, and now many of the political and podcaster figures who are quote-unquote Muslim, are more Islamist. That's the point. The Facebook page, backed by dozens of messages of support, is demanding that the vicious militant group and other tyrannical rulers in the Gaza Strip prioritize the innocent lives of citizens over their own selfish interests. Well, good luck with that. Rami Haroun, a Gaza resident who supports the protest, told the Telegraph that the movement aims to send a clear message that, quote, the equation is changed. I think he means the equation is changing. And that these silent people have decided to speak up despite the risks they may face. These are brave people, whether in Iran, whether in Lebanon, whether in Gaza. It's only the Islamists who do this worldwide. It's not Christians. It's not Jews. It's not Buddhists. It's not Hindus. Anyone who wants to rule Gaza from now on must understand one thing. The people of Gaza do not any longer or cannot longer be fooled by the few words

0: So where is this free Palestine? Is it in Gaza? No. Ask the Palestinians. Well, where else is it? In the Palestinian Authority territories? No, hell no. It doesn't exist, which is what the man said. Now, there are smart comics and there are dumb comics. Joe Rogan is a dumb comic. Jerry Seinfeld is a smart comic. There's a guy named Dave Smith, most of you never heard of, the unknown comic. He's a putz and a half. Again, Jerry Seinfeld is a smart guy. There we are. So what about this? Where's the river to the sea crowd? Oh, they're harassing Jerry Seinfeld. What do you think about that, folks? Tell you what I think about it. It's par for the course, and it is amazing to me that we don't hear from these people who claim to be concerned about Muslims and Palestinians in particular. They certainly are not. Then we have here, and we'll explore it further when we return after the hard break, former Abdul Asayid, who is running as an Islamist, pro-terror organization, Senate candidate in the Democrat Party. Look, that's what he is. That's what he is. That's what he is. Well, one of his staffers is among the University of Michigan graduates accused of violent conspiracy to terrorize Jews. Perfect Democrat. Perfect Democrat. Maybe she'll run for mayor after Mondami's doing such a fantastic job. Let's explore this when we return. Another candidate running in the Senate in Michigan to represent the Islamists. I'll be right back. Do you really want another summer like last summer, barely sleeping because you were too hot all night? 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
1: Here is your LEX18 storm tracker forecast. Aside from an isolated shower or storm southeast, we'll remain dry and partly cloudy through your Friday evening, also warm. Overnight, we'll turn fully dry with mainly clear skies and lows around 60. On Saturday, we're going to start with some sunshine. Eventually, that will give way to more clouds in the afternoon while we heat to the mid-80s. Then we'll see scattered showers and storms through the evening and night. I'm meteorologist Emily McKinney on Lexington's news, traffic, and weather station. 97.3 FM, WVLK.
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1: What's one of your favorite memories?
2: 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It completely changed the way I look at the ocean.
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1: Hello, America. Welcome back. Welcome front. 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All right. Oopsie doopsie. I had something here I wanted to do, and I can't find it now. Bear with me. Hold on here. Ah! You know, ladies and gentlemen, this Democrat Party is trying to intimidate and threaten Supreme Court justices now, as they do all the time. Pete Buttigieg is in on the act. They're waiting for this birthright citizenship decision, and they're trying to create a controversy. And they're trying to make it clear, and I reject this, but nonetheless, they're trying to make it clear that if they rule the wrong way on that decision, there will be a price to pay. There will be a price to pay. All right. Listen to this. Cut 10, go.
2: We have to deal with a Supreme Court that is now a rogue Supreme Court. To see them eviscerate the Voting Rights Act is to see them reverse some of the most important progress this country ever made. Wiping out black political representation, but also wiping out part of what actually is great within the complex American story. The fact that this country was able to face down its demons, which is what the Voting Rights Act responded to. Just like the 14th Amendment responded to this country facing down its darkest demons. Talking about that isn't disparaging America, which is what this administration would want you to believe. Talking about that is honoring what was greatest about America, which was our capacity to overcome that. And now we've had this leap back from a rogue Supreme Court.
1: You see how they try to destroy our institutions? It's a rogue Supreme Court because they disagree with it. Cut 11, go.
3: Now, there are some really progressive ideas about handling that rogue Supreme Court. Mm-hmm. What do you think about some of those?
2: I think it's time to think big. Nowhere,
3: including increasing the number of justices?
2: Nowhere in the Constitution does it say that there have to be 9 Supreme Court justices. That one doesn't even take a constitutional amendment. It just takes a readiness to set up a court that fits this.
1: Yeah, but
2: country.
1: There's been 9 members on there for over 100 years. You see, they want to tamper with this because they're not getting the results they want. And they've made this clear. They want to add 4 Democrats to the Senate. They want to destroy the Electoral College. This is all about grabbing power. This guy is a moron, he's a buffoon, and he's dangerous just like the rest of them. They're all extremely dangerous. All of them. All of them. Here's Hillary Clinton at an event in Chicago today. You know, you would think these people would retire, but they're not going to retire. And they also get paid a lot of money for coming to these events. Listen to this. Cut 12, go.
4: We are in another revolution, but it's a counter-revolution to the revolution that...
1: Doesn't that sound like me? You know what? I'm going to tell you something. There's a lot of people who listen to this radio show all over the country, but especially in New York City, including on the left. And you'll hear them use phases that I've been using for 25 years. A counter-revolution to the revolution. It's in my books. It's in my vocabulary. We've talked about that repeatedly. And so they try to twist it. And so she does. Go ahead.
4: It is a revolution to turn the clock back. It is a revolution to take away the rights that we have worked so hard to
1: achieve. And
4: which
1: right are we trying to take away? I'm just curious. Which right are we trying to take away? See, we defend the Constitution, and they claim that's going backwards. And yet, they're the ones who wave it around with the First Amendment, and when they're in trouble, they claim due process, and it's been violated, and on and on and on. We have eternal truths. We're celebrating the 215th anniversary of the Declaration of Independence soon, right? What's that all about? That's about liberty. Go ahead.
4: The revolution that enables those who are in power right now to fire well-qualified black and women admirals and generals and military officers.
1: Who is firing well-qualified blacks and women? Who's doing that? I'm curious. That would be a crime. Not a crime. 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Go ahead.
4: 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So let's stay awake.
1: You know what? 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I don't want to listen to this anymore. I'm just not going to listen to this anymore. I can't stand her to begin with her BS. I can't stand it. So we're going to take a commercial. I'll be right back.
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9: Have you ever noticed that you mostly breathe through one nostril at a time? Even when you're not sick, even when your allergies aren't bothering you. The body actually switches the dominant nostril as frequently as every 2 hours while we're awake. That's according to Adam Taylor, an anatomy professor at Lancaster University in the UK. This alternating cycle is automatic. It's regulated subconsciously by the hypothalamus in the brain, he said. Your body does this to give each nostril a chance to rest and repair, so they don't get too dried out, which could make it easier for pathogens and inflammation to cause damage. Now, Taylor also said, studies suggest the left nostril may be more dominant, and when the right nostril is dominant, the body is in a more alert or even stressed state. Who knew? Pretty fascinating stuff. I'm Dr. Sanjay Gupta, helping you live a better life.
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Anywhere. And you'll also be a proud partner with a wireless company that shares your values and was founded by a veteran himself, and that's Pure Talk. So I wouldn't waste any more time on this. We've talked about it a lot. Jump in with both feet. It's okay. I did it a long time ago. Dial #250 and say Mark Levin. That's #250. Say Mark Levin, and you'll switch in as little as 10 minutes. It's painless. If you want to keep your phone and phone number, you can. Again, dial #250 and say Mark Levin today. This guy, Graham Plattner, if he gets elected to a Senate, I give up. Honest to God. It used to be you were a neo-Nazi, you can't win. Used to be you did grotesque things in a public bathroom, you couldn't win. Right? Used to be you lied about you're cheating on your wife. Used to be you manhandled a woman. That was enough. That's enough. Used to be when you trash-mouthed soldiers, including one that was shot 4 times. That's enough. This guy, yeah, he's a centipede of disaster, and yet the Democrats are behind him. They're pouring the billionaires are pouring millions of money. God knows how much money into this. So there's more. Maine Senate nominee Graham Plattner kept his hideous Nazi tattoo to remind himself, quote, that the U.S. was the evil bad guy overseas, unquote, according to an ex-girlfriend with whom he cheated on his fiance in 2021. There's so many ex-girlfriends with whom he cheated on his fiance, and they didn't even know he had a fiance or a wife. Now, that aside, that tells you he knew exactly what that tattoo was, which we all knew he knew, and that he's a serial liar about it. The left-wing streamer is not left-wing, is a commie, who spoke to the Post as the second woman to say that Plattner knew about the fascist origin of his Totenkopf skull and crossbones tattoo, despite his claims that he didn't realize it was a Third Reich symbol until last fall. His assertions were backed up by texts reviewed by the Post that she'd sent to her mom in September 2025, a guy's cheating right up to his campaign, in which she blasted him for his Nazi tattoo, small d, and claims that he tarnished her reputation by using her to step out on his fiance. I don't doubt any of that. The woman also offered allegations Plattner cheated on a second partner before his current wife, and now ex-fiance who was engaged to around the same time. The guy's a dog. He's a pig on top of everything else. That's okay with the Democrat. We'll take dogs. We'll take pigs. We're the party of Ted Kennedy and Chappaquiddick. That didn't stop us. LBJ, endless affairs even while he was president. JFK, same thing. Hate to say it. God bless his soul. It's just the truth. What about Bill Clinton, BJ? While they're president. That's right. A person who is a leftist, I immediately looked at him and asked him, is that a Totenkopf? And he told me he will hold his weight forever, bravo sob story about how it was, but he decided to keep it as a reminder that the United States was that evil, the bad guy overseas. In other words, it had nothing to do with
any mental or emotional condition afterwards. He's a liar. And the woman spoke to the Post on the condition that her name would not be used. On Wednesday, the woman publicly shared screenshots of private messages where he described the Nazi tattoo. And the messages to her mother were dated September 26, 2025, before his tattoo was publicly known. Quote, better not take a peek at the Nazi tattoo on his chest, she wrote in another message to a pal. She also included a screenshot of an image of Plattner on a boat showing off oysters dated June 15, 2021 in Bar Harbor, Maine, not far from his hometown. Plattner told the woman, someone in his military leadership suggested the whole crew get the skull and crossbones tattoo because he was a military history buff, the woman said. So he knew exactly what he's doing. We knew he did. She said she met Plattner on Tinder and texted with him for months before dating him in 2021. When she moved to Maine for work. Seems like he tailored his answer to me knowing my politics, since that's one of the reasons we matched on Tinder in the first place. Yeah, he's a real slimeball. The pair started talking. He probably cannot believe that he's the Democrat nominee for the Senate and that he might become a senator if the people are too stupid to vote for him. I've endorsed Susan Collins despite everything because this guy has to be defeated. Has to be defeated, or we have no standards left in this country. We're electing people with ties to a man who wanted to blow up the Twin Towers, the blind sheik, an Islamist. We're electing Islamists all over the country. We're electing Marxists all over the country. I mean, it's crazy. And it's all through the Democrat Party, not the Republican Party. The pair started talking in February 2021, started dating about mid-July 2021. The Post confirmed the woman had multiple posts on social media alluding to a dalliance with Graham during that time period. Last October, and by the way, he's taken all these pictures with this tattoo. He's showing off his tattoo, but he doesn't know what it means, Mr. Producer. He doesn't know what it means, but he's showing everybody his disgusting body. Last October, she posted that Graham Plattner is a piece of S, but not because he's a communist. No, of course, because she is too. She alleges that their romance together ended after she found out from a mutual friend that Plattner was engaged to another woman around the same time. Now, you know, for some people, that's no big deal. For me, it is a big deal. For me, it's a big deal. Not because I'm square or anything like that, even though I am. It's a big deal. If you don't have the honor and the morals, and you're engaged to stay faithful to that woman, then you're not going to be faithful to anybody for any reason on any matter. That's the way I see it. Graham's repeatedly said he picked a skull and crossbones tattoo off a wall in Croatia. Oh, no wonder they could never get the tattoo guy. To commemorate surviving Ramadi and his friends who were killed there. Look how this sick bastard uses military service, uses the men he served with. Look what he does. Graham has also since covered up the tattoo. Unlike Susan Collins, he says, who refuses to take questions on her disastrous vote to confirm Brett Kavanaugh, gut rural hospitals, and supported every foreign war the last 30 years. What is she doing? He's trying to turn her into something she's not, right? She's a fairly liberal Republican. So if she votes for the defense budget, and she voted to confirm Kavanaugh because of the lie. Look at this pig. He lies about his background, his cheating, his abuse of a woman, the tattoo, and then he attacks Susan Collins for voting for Kavanaugh. Why? Look how they tried to set up Kavanaugh. Now, this whistleblower told the Post she never wanted to come forward with her story, but became concerned by what she saw as Plattner's lying to the people of Maine about his tattoo and a pattern of behavior toward women. She saw in recent news reports he abused women just by the fact that he was sleeping around when he was engaged, sleeping around when he was married. He lied to them. He concealed it. And remember what he said even about rape. Effectively dismissed it.
But that's when he was in a dark period. Now he's enlightened. She said she does not have her old text with Platner because she deleted all his messages when she found out he was cheating. The woman underscored that Platner was never violent, never did anything without her consent. Critically, she's not the first woman to have screenshots of private messages describing the tattoo before it became publicly known. See, the tattoo's important. You might, well, it's a tattoo, for God's sake. When you go out of your way to put a tattoo like that on your body, you're a neo-Nazi. That's what he's trying to conceal, that he was a neo-Nazi. You understand? The Power Hour is next. Hour 3, we'll take calls at the bottom of next hour. We'll be right back.

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6: Colleague of mine was telling me the other day about how their Instagram feed is filled with videos, most of them kind of funny, about how grandparents and friends tend to bulldoze new parents out of the way to get to see their baby. Now, as a dad of three daughters, I know how life really does become all about them the moment those kids are born. But I also know parents are still people, too, who need their own attention beyond being mom or dad. And moms, in particular in those early years, can feel especially invisible in the eyes of other people. So what can you do to stop contributing to what is known as maternal invisibility? Women we spoke to said these two things were the most helpful. When people stopped to ask how they could best support them, number one, or when they took the initiative to handle certain tasks that obviously needed to be done. I'm Dr. Sanjay Gupta, helping you live a better life.
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8: A deal almost done. I'm Lisa Lacera, Fox News. The U.S. and Iran have agreed to the wording of an agreement that would end the conflict.
9: That would kickstart a new 60-day implementation phase. The Strait of Hormuz would be opened. The U.S. blockade would be lifted. Iranian media is reporting that Iran would get billions of dollars up front at the signing. The Vice President of the United States, J.D. Vance, said not so fast, posting to Truth Social, quote, "The Iranians are not receiving any cash, and no funds are being released for simply signing a deal or attending a meeting. The deal is structured to ensure that the U.S. and its allies' concerns are prioritized, and that if the Islamic Republic of Iran meets its obligations, then economic benefits will flow to them and to the entire region."
8: Fox's Lucas Tomlinson at the White House. An appeals court has rejected a last-ditch effort by the leadership of the Kennedy Center to keep President Trump's name on the building. That means it has to be removed by the end of the day. Last month, a judge ruled President Trump's name was illegally added to the center and ordered it removed. The center's website has already dropped Trump's name. Texas officials identified the gunman who was killed after shooting in Midland.
10: The Texas Department of Public Safety revealing the suspect who was killed after opening fire on officers and bystanders in downtown Midland was wanted for the attempted murder of a